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4: Well, 4-2 is the score. Redhawks with a two-run lead, and all the runs, products of home runs tonight so far. Redhawks hitting a solo homer and a three-run homer. That's the four for Fargo-Moorhead. And Kansas City gets a two-run homer from Saul Garza, and there's their two runs. So 4-2 entering inning number two. Let's see what's in store for the second inning. It'll be Aiden Byrne, Jesus Lujano, and Matt Kroon for Fargo-Moorhead in the second inning. Facing the right-hander, Nate Webb. Webb the pitch, and the take is high. Burnsy at the nine hole, got through 56 average, 28 runs batted in, 5 doubles, 4 triples, had a nice safety squeeze yesterday. The pitch on the way, and it's a slider away, ball 2. Hawks returning home Tuesday night. Lots of events coming up at Newman Outdoor Field. And look at the matchups. West Division foes Sioux City, then Sioux Falls next week in Newman. 2-0 pitch, good cut for Byrne. Fouls it back. And you get those tickets for the game, check that ticket back. You see in the back of that, thanks to Mazden Key of Fargo, received $200 off a purchase of a vehicle or 10% off any service with a maximum of $200 at Mazden Key of Fargo. 2-1 pitch, fouled back to the netting. Also on that ticket back, you buy one, get one free cheeseburger basket at Culver's. Those offers expire December 31st, so don't throw away your tickets when you come out to the ballpark at Newman. 2-2 the count. 4-2 the score. Redhawks the lead. Top of the second. Gonna have an interesting journey, I think, today. There's the slider away. Ball 3. Good eye, Aiden Byrne. Traffic, traffic, traffic, traffic, traffic. That is what we're preaching tonight. And then barrel up some balls. That is a good recipe. Burns swings and launches one to right. Now the wind blowing to left, will it make it playable? No, it's in the netting. I mean, that's the key every game offensively, right? Traffic, traffic, traffic, and then big hits. But tonight even more so. They play Burn pretty much straight away. Infield back with two strikes on Aiden. So the threat of a bunt single is out of the equation. Going to have to hit himself on or take a free pass on a pitch high. And there's some traffic right out of the gate. A leadoff walk to Aiden Byrne. And we go back to the top of the order now in Jesus Lujano. Nothing better than a ball game. Newman Outdoor Field. 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For more information, call Andrew. Take an office, 701-235-6161. Webb versus Lujano here in a second. The pitch is a bit high, ball 1. Matt Kroon, who hit a tape measure home run last inning, sits on deck. Byrne, a threat to steal, inching off the bag at first. Webb from the set. And the pitch. Lujano takes low and away, and it's 2-0. With Noah Webb getting himself in a little bit of issue, which we saw with Wicklander struck out 2 in the first. But that walk preceding the home run ball, and now Noah Webb falling behind 2-0. And it's the challenge on the pitchers tonight without question. And there's ball 3. Now that challenge is this. You want to pitch and get some swings and misses or soft contact, certainly. And oftentimes you do that when you're in pitchers' pitch counts, you know, ahead in the count. You fall behind, boy, danger can follow. 3-0 the count on Lujano, and a strike right down the middle. Chris Coast, Red Hawks manager, the third base coaching box. Joe Dominic, first base box. Robbie Lopez, the bullpen coach. Orlando Rodriguez, part of that pitching coach department. And a cut and a miss. White ball had a run on it, down and in on Lujano. Good location, 3-2 the count. Wind still, breeze blowing towards that home run patio in left field. Byrne, not a big lead, inching off there, and now time is called by Jesus Lujano. The Red Hawks, I think, are wearing some new tops tonight. They have grays, but those are sharp, fresh gray tops, gray pants, red numerals, trimmed in black. Nate Webb comes set, the AAA right-hander. Runner takes off, pitches inside, and ball four to Jesus Lujano. And that'll bring a trip to the mound. And a visit to the mound, the pitching coach, Matt Hall, for Kansas City. And now you've got two Red Hawks on, and Matt Kroon, the batter, and Kroon homered in his first at bat tonight. Full slate of activities, got a lot of big games. Milwaukee leads the East. They're in Sioux Falls tonight. How about that series? No update yet from that one. That's in the first. It's the same thing with Winnipeg and Lincoln tonight. Kane County with a 2-0 lead on Gary South Shore in the second inning tonight. Cleburne and Lake Country. Cleburne sitting in fourth place in the East. Lake Country in second. And those two teams tied at one in the third. Chicago and Sioux City tonight. The Dogs have dropped 9 straight games. Yeah, they are currently tied with Sioux City 1-1 in the second. Those are some score updates tonight from around the league. Well, the Red Hawks leading 4-2, but man, they've got two on, nobody out. We'll see if they can add to their runs here in the top of the second. Webb facing Kroon, and the pitch is away, ball one. Yeah, Matty, to say he got all of his swing and ball last inning is an understatement. They're creased in left center at 411, and Kroon would hunting a home run into that area last inning. The pitch, that's a good breaking pitch in there for a strike. The Kroon dog taking all the way. One ball, one strike. Speaking of AAA guys, Matt Kroon. Right, can he barrel something else up tonight? Webb from the set. Checks the runners of the pitch. Good eye as Kroon lays off a slider away, and it's 2-1. 2-1. Grant Richardson straight away in left field. Hudson Head maybe a step deep in center. Wilfred Veneris is in a step in right. Webb to the plate to Kroon, and he swings and launches one high in the air to center. It's in the park. Byrne goes back to tag from second. The catch is made. Aiden Byrne will make third on a flyout by Kroon to center field. So Matty gets a runner over in scoring position, 90 feet away with less than two outs. And we'll see if Tucapita Marcano can drive him in. Big leaguer, Tucapita Marcano. First and third for Fargo-Moorhead, leading 4-2, trying to get maybe a run or so back. Kansas City scored in the bottom of the first. Marcano singled to center last inning. Webb from the set, checks the runners in the pitch, and hit sharply up the middle. It is going to be a double play perhaps. Fielded it short, perfectly done. Diaz playing behind the second base bag, fielding the ball cleanly. He gets Lujano unassisted at second and continues the toss to first, and the Red Hawks come up empty in the second inning. No runs, no hits, one left. After an inning and a half, it's Fargo-Moorhead 4, Kansas City 2. This is Red Hawks Baseball.
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4: 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That's perfect for groups of 30 to 50 people. Saheed Valenzuela leading things off for Kansas City here in the bottom of the second inning. Red Hawks leading 4-2. Corners in, Sermo, even with the bag at first, and in. Fuentes the same at third. Valenzuela takes a pitch just a bit inside the All-Star. Kroon in left, Thomas in center, Lujano in right. They kind of cinch up the outfield here against Saheed as he shoots a ball foul towards his dugout. Looking at this Kansas City roster, the Red Hawks were here in that brief exhibition schedule that the teams have. And Saheed, the Red Hawks played Kansas City on their way to Cleburne to start the season. They couldn't get Valenzuela out in the exhibition season. He was knocking the ball all over the park. There's a swing and a foul. Just about held on to by Fernandez. Wicklander with two strikeouts in the first half. Valenzuela really slaps it everywhere. Can pull a hit. Middle, opposite field goes well. 2-2 pitch. He is fouled back. Stays alive in advance. Bat boy nearly made a tremendous catch off a foul ball off the net. Love to see a good active bat boy on a Friday night ball boy. 1-2 the count, actually. And here's a chopper foul at the first baseline. That'll roll up the fence line. Get some padded fences. Back here in right field at Legends Field, the fence goes about to your waist. So it's not uncommon. And behind that is a concrete sidewalk and then the grassy berm that leads up to the batting cages. That's beyond right field. It's not uncommon to see right fielders go back and take ball home runs away here at this ballpark. Another ball fouled away, and Valenzuela making Wicklander throw a couple of pitches. Wicklander ready again. After several foul balls, and here's a broken bat. One hopper hit to Tucapita. Marcano plays it and throws on to first for the out. So a good lengthy at bat for Saheed Valenzuela, but it ends with a broken bat. Ground out to second baseman Marcano. That'll bring up Grant Richardson. Grant with 14 long balls on the season. Left-handed batter. Red Hawks will start a left-hander tomorrow, too. Tyler Jandrin getting the start tomorrow night here at Legends Field. The pitch is a fastball running high. Red Hawks leading. Hit a solo shot and a three-run homer in the top of the first inning. The 0-1 is a strike buried on the outer half. And Dylan Thomas, a big three-run home run. And Matt Kroon, a solo shot. Those two have homered in back-to-back games. 1-1 the count on Richardson, and the pitch, slips in, strike two. Nice pitch, Wakelander. I think Grant thought that might have stayed up and in. It kind of cut back into the zone. Yeah, Wicklander, when he's on, he's as fun as there is to watch pitch. And when he has got the command of the heater, got the slider working his legs, it mixes that change. And when he gets ahead, he can really go to a number of pitches to put away a batter. The 1-2. Jazzed a bit low. The last inning, thought he had Garza on a pitch at borderline, just off the edge. Richardson fouls, and I'm sure Patrick wanted it for strike three. Looked like it, one of those pitches. And in the game of baseball, you're going to get some, you're not going to get some. And, well, I tell you, the next pitch hit 400 and some feet over the wall in center field. That's where Kansas City got their two runs on a Garza two-run homer. 2-2 the count, the pitch, swing, and a foul tip held on by Fernandez. And strikeout number three for Wick Flair. Two outs, here's Wilfred Varas. Taylor Swift night tonight. I don't know if she's here. I know she's fond of a guy who plays for a team in Kansas City, Missouri. Barrows the batter, and he takes a fastball strike. Wicklander throwing mid-90s. That last one clocked around 94. The 0-1, swing and a miss, and that ball, boy, sink at 87. Just ran away, 0-2 the count. Patrick Wicklander, love watching this lefty toss. Former Arkansas standout. When you're a good pitcher, you got to have something to put away guys. And Wick, as we said, certainly does that. He has the tools. He has the stuff. The lefty pauses and the 0-2. Strike three called on the outside corner. And Patrick Wicklander, back-to-back strikeouts, four strikeouts in the game. And the Monarchs are out here in a second. We have played two innings tonight from Legends Field in Kansas City. It's Fargo Moorhead 4, Kansas City 2. This is Red Hawks baseball.
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4: Top of inning number three here in Legends Field in Kansas City. Red Hawks with a 4-2 lead. Hawks have threatened both innings at the plate. At first and third, one out last inning, Tucapita Marcano sent a ball up the middle. Normally it would be a base knock. Problem was Edwin Diaz, the shortstop, playing behind second and turned it into an inning-ending double play. But Patrick Wicklander yielded a two-run home run with two outs in the bottom of the first, but he come back super strong. Four strikeouts in two innings for the big Wick. Jose Sermo leads things off here for the Red Hawks in the third. It'll be Sermo, Clark, and Thomas. Jose sitting on 25 round trippers, 166 in his career. The first offering is high for a ball. And he and Jabari Henry, who just got done scoring off, good friends, by the way, each other in that series in Sioux Falls. Sermo takes a strike. He had the two home run career leaders, number one and two in the career, playing in the same game. That's an oddity, right? Is Jabari homered in that series? Sermo launches one foul. Sermo also had a home run in that series in Sioux Falls. So Jose not only in a home run race for career homers, but he is this season for season home runs. He and Josh Mears of Lake Country. And the pitch taken low, 2-2. Mears coming into tonight's play with 26, and Jose with 25. As I mentioned, triple crowns are a rarity, and Josh Mears threatening with that this season. Swing and a miss. Nasty pitch by Webb. Oof. That thing had a little bite on it. Back foot slider, and Webb retires Sermo. Here's Tripp Clark. They're underway tonight. Sioux Falls with a big series against Milwaukee this weekend. Such a touching tribute yesterday for Ryan Richardson. They had jerseys and raising money. Months ago, Ryan Richardson, diagnosed with cancer, responded well to treatment. And how about that? Just the scariness of that. And then coming to grips with that, going through the treatment, and then was active and actually got in the game two nights ago. Pretty special stuff. As we said, whether he gave up runs or not, he is already a winner. And so special week this week in Sioux Falls with the return of Ryan Richardson. Strike in, and a check swing by Clark did not go around. Two balls and one strike to Tripp Clark. 4-2 Red Hawks lead, game one of a three-game weekend series. Jandrin tomorrow. Edinson Bautista going on Sunday for Fargo-Moorhead. The 2-1 delivery, Clark takes away. 3-1 the count on the Waco kid. 3-1 the count. Angelo State Ram. Big shout out to the Moors, maybe tuning in today at San Angelo. The 3-1 pitch is just a bit away. I got to confess, my dearly beloved niece Johanna's a nurse there. Her husband is a coaching staff with Angelo State. He's a Ram. So I like to think that they're following Red Hawks baseball and Tripp Clark. Chris Coe's joking because Clark is a CPA. He's got an accounting job waiting for him after the season. And Chris has said, you're batting 350. You're catching great. Maybe we can put that CPA gig on the side for a few years. Let's see, American Associate Baseball, Accountants, Baseball. Well, look at the numbers Tripp is putting up. Thomas the batter takes the ball. He's homered tonight. The pitch, and he pops this one foul. Kind of night, left-handed batters going opposite field. If you let the ball get deep on you and shoot it in the air to left, it might have a chance to leave tonight. One and one the count, and Dylan Thomas. Hawks lead 4-2. And Thomas swings through. Boy, Webb threw a little funky pitch up in the zone. And Dylan trying to sit on that and turn on it. Now got to lock in here. Down 1-2 in the count. Juan Fernandez waits on deck. Check of the runner. Clark at first. Webb to Thomas. And he throws one down and in. That's the pitch that got Sermo. Little off-speed slide piece at back foot. Thomas has power to all parts of the park. Two to the count. And the pitch. Just a bit low. You mentioned that pitch Wicklander had to Garza. That was borderline that was called a ball, and then Saul hit the next pitch 900 feet. I wonder what Webb comes with here after a borderline pitch, the payoff pitch, and Thomas spoils it towards the netting down the third base side. Well, Red Hawks and Family Fair want to see a Newman Outdoor Field this season. It's a great thing that they've had with Family Fair. You bring in a Family Fair receipt of $25 or more, get a couple of first base bleacher tickets, and trade those in. That's good. So bring those receipts into Newman. 3-2 pitch again, and this one skips in front of the plate and a walk. The third, check that, fourth walk of the game for Nate Webb. And we talked about how dangerous is traffic here at Legends Field. You make one mistake now with two on, and it could equal three runs. So we'll see what Juan Fernandez does here. Jimmy singled his first at bat tonight. Right-hander Webb. The pitch. That's a strike. Right fielder Varus. Maybe in a step to cut off a run on a would-be base hit. Fernandez can use all parts of the park. And he swings through the breaking. Good pitch. Well, what a time to bring that one. It danced in there. 0-2 the count. Festive crowd here tonight. Fireworks after the game. Taylor Swift. I have to talk to my friend Jay. You know, he's the big dog. I don't know if Taylor's going to be here tonight, but I'll just pretend that. The 0-2 pitch. And a little scrape ball foul. It'd be a great promotion, wouldn't it? Of course, you might lose some trust that Taylor Swift might be here. How many times can you cry wolf before you just make people mad? But that first night, you might have 30,000. Well, can Juan Fernandez knock a run in here in the Red Hawks third? The pitch is a line drive up the middle. Base hit center field. They will hold Clark up at third as the ball comes fired in from Hudson Head. My last inning, Tucapita Marcano had a similar ball up the middle, but Edwin Diaz playing imperfectly turned it into a 6-3 double play. This time, Fernandez able to muscle that through on a line drive. Chris Coast not going to take any chances. Plus, Tripp Clark, and he's coming back off the hamstring. Well, how about Jimmy? Two hits tonight. 77 for the season. Here's Brian Fuentes. Red Hawks fans hoping for at least a fly ball, preferably to left field. The pitch is outside, ball one. And for Nate Webb, you're in that little predicament here. You'd love to induce a ground ball to a position player. Can't really afford to fall too much behind the batter. The right-hander's pitch. Swing and a miss. Big cut as he spins that one past the man of Fuentes. So these are the little points of the game. You only think of points like this late in the game, but because they're magnified, these are large parts of the game here in the third inning. Can the Red Hawks push across a run? And a pitch nicely blocked by Brady Lindsley. He sold out on that pitch. Spikes a foot in front of the plate. And how that thing didn't reach the backstop, I have no idea. I mean, that hit high in the chest. That is blocking a plate. Two balls, one strike, and Brian Fuentes. No room for him. Hawks leading 4-2. Bases loaded. The pitch high, and now Webb behind 3-1. Clark, the runner at third. Thomas is on at second. Fernandez at first. And what if you're Brian Fuentes? Do you load up the barrel here? Got to be a strike. A 3-1 pitch is right down the middle, but a little low. And a bases loaded walk brings a run in, and the Hawks have a 5-2 lead. Another one of those borderline pitches that, and I'm sure Nate Webb is at Hall coming out to talk to him. They'll activate, or at least there's some stirring in the Kansas City bullpen. For a second, that ball came in. Fastball middle must have been down. For a second, I thought Brian Fuentes was going to make a big swing there, but must have saw it down. This might be a case where you're bringing the umpire out to have a conversation with the zone. Where did you see it? That kind of stuff. Two borderline pitches in the third. And now Aiden Byrne, the batter. I'm curious now with Chris Coase with Lujano on deck. And Byrne, a pretty good batman at home plate. I'm just saying. Now normally, if it was first and third, one out, or no outs, I'll guarantee you Chris Coase in that situation might put a safety squeeze on. Bases are loaded. Now Burnsy just looking to contact it hard, and he takes a strike. Chris Coase in the ear of Dylan Thomas at third. Fernandez, the runner at second. Fuentes down at first. Can the Red Hawks get a little or a lot here in the third? Right-hander Webb from the set. The pitch. Byrne sends a fly ball to right center field. That'll do the job. Deep enough. Tagging from third is Dylan Thomas. He'll come in and score. And Fernandez nearly caught off the bag at second. Nearly a base-running blunder. A sack fly for Aiden Byrne. And the Hawks have a 6-2 lead. Oh, that would have been devastating for the Red Hawks. So the sack fly by Aiden Byrne. I was wondering what Jimmy was doing off that much of the bag. And credit Wilfred Ferris. He just threw that ball hard into second. The Red Hawks fans in attendance take a deep breath. And we go to the top of the order in Jesus Lujano. The pitch, swing and a miss. Breaking pitch down and in. Yeah, I think Juan maybe thought he was going to do that customary throw into the infield towards home, and it came into second base. Webb sets and delivers. Lujano swings and rolls over one foul up the first baseline. And the Red Hawks have put up two runs, a lead back to four now. They led 4-0. Kansas City responded with the Garza home run in the bottom of the first. Now the Hawks have put up two here in the third, leading it 6-2. And Lujano down to the count, no balls and two strikes. Pitch count growing for Nate Webb. Lujano spoils another one. I usually judge concessions and things, and then, but this ball boy is my new favorite. One of my, never seen a more active. What a professional that kid is. 0-2 pitch. Is lined to right field. A base hit by Lujano. Are they going to try to score Fernandez? They are. Here comes the throw. It is not in time. What a slide by Jimmy. Slides across the plate, scraping his hand across the dish. And it's 7-2, Fargo-Moorhead. Boy, Juan had a little giddy up right there. He knew he was going to have to kick it in high gear. It was a great toss by Varus and Wright. Remember, it's carpet. So one hopper right to home. Bang, bang play. And Lujano's two-out hit. The Red Hawks with a 7-2 lead. And it brings Matt Kroon's bat to home plate. Is set by Webb. And the pitch. Kroon knuckles one foul. Boy, Jimmy. Definitely going to need his uni wash. He had to dive back in at second on the sack fly earlier, and then that race to the plate on that play. Now the pitch. Swing and a miss. Nate Webb come back with two slide pieces right there, right out of the gate to Matt Kroon. He's not going to throw Matt that ball he threw to him in the first inning that Kroon crushed over the 4-11 mark in left center field. Ahead 0-2 and just got a piece of the 0-2 pitch. Hawks have found themselves in games like this. I don't know what the number is going to be today. Is 7 enough? Do you need 12? In this day and age and checking scores in the AA, we look last night at some games, 15-12. Red Hawks won 14-8. Of course, here was 2-0. You get a little, it's like that buffet. You don't know what you're going to get on every night, and who knows tonight. It's going to be a long game. Count remains 0-2. The pitch. Kroon sends a laser into center field. A base hit by Matt Kroon. Fuentes comes in to score, and the Hawks have an 8-2 lead. And that'll be it for Nate Webb. So Matt Kroon, good two-strike pitch hit right there. Joe Cal coming out, and the night is done for Mr. Webb. Tough night tonight, especially this inning. And a couple of borderline pitches that didn't go his way, and the Red Hawks able to take advantage. So we've got a pitching change and a break in the action. This pitching change presented by Kia of Fargo. We're back in a minute. We're in the top of the third inning. The Red Hawks have scored 4 runs. Back in a minute, it's Fargo-Moorhead 8, Kansas City 2. This is Red Hawks baseball.
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4: Well, the Red Hawks have knocked a starter out, and we're in the top of the third inning. Pitching change. Jacob Gomez, the left-hander, is on for Kansas City. The Red Hawks leading 8-2 on a good piece of hitting by Matt Kroon, a two-strike base hit with 2 outs. And here's a line drive off the bat of Tucapita Marcano to left center field. That's going to get a run in. Lujano rounding third. He's coming in to score. A base knock by Marcano, and it's 9-2 Fargo-Moorhead. Boy, the Red Hawks, they have now batted around, and Marcano, his second hit of the game. Yeah, that brings up Jose Sermo. Nine-2 Fargo-Moorhead. They have scored 5 runs here in the inning. And Sermo, the batter. The lefty's pitch. Sermo takes a strike. Red Hawks. Walk, walk, single, walk. Sack fly, single, single, single. That's been the inning here. Inning started with a strikeout of Jose Sermo. And here's Sermo up for the second time. And he takes a bit inside. Boy, can Sermo put the exclamation point on this inning. Hawks with a 7-run lead. Jacob Gomez, a lefty, peaks at the first. Long pause on the hill and the pitch. And Jose couldn't hold up. He swings and misses. I'm sure Jose anxious to get something to drive himself. And Sermo steps out, a little frustrated himself chasing that pitch. He's had such a disciplined year at the dish. So 1-2 the count on Jose Sermo. At third, back croon, Marcano at first. Marcano takes off. Sermo hits a shot to third. Played on a hop by J.D. Davis. He'll make the play to first. And the Red Hawks are out in the top of the third inning, but they've sent 10 men to the plate. Hawks push across a total of 5 runs on 4 hits. There were no errors and 2 left. We go to the bottom of the third. New score, Fargo-Moorhead 9, Kansas City 2. This is Red Hawks baseball.
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4: Bottom of the third inning, the Red Hawks explode for 5. A crooked number at the top of the third. A lot of baseball left, but good to see the Red Hawks bats. And this is an offense that has been assembled now that, man alive, the Red Hawks were good before, and now you see the guys like Tucapita Marcano, you know, Matt Croon getting a nice swing going. Yeah, last couple days, and Juan Fernandez a two-hit day today, Croon a home run, Thomas a home run, and the Red Hawks have jumped out to a 9-2 lead already. Bottom of 3, Patrick Wicklander now just trying to pitch out. Brady Lindsley, the batter, the left-handed batting catcher, and he takes a strike from Patrick. Lindsley, Diaz, and Head, numbers 9, 1, and 2 for the Monarchs. Wicklander, the pitch, strike 2. Fernandez catches right over the knees. Patrick, 3-2 on the season. He comes in with 57 strikeouts. He's got 4 today. And he's up 0-2 on Lindsley as he wastes a pitch away. Zach Willeman of Sioux City leading the league in strikeouts with 94. Very much in the lead in strikeouts with 94. Pitch jazzed a bit outside. Ryo Koagashi of Winnipeg is second with 80. Connor Ash with 79 of Kane County. Then Milwaukee's Jordani Mesquita has 78. Red Hawks' Kyle Krieger is next with 71. There's the ball. And the second time in the game, Wick has been up 0-2, only to watch the count go back full 3-2. Yeah, Krieger fifth in the league in strikeouts with 71. Wick does not want to let Lindsley off the hook here. The payoff pitch just a bit outside and low. He walked it. Those are the ones that hurt. And with a 9-2 lead, again, the free passes are the ones that can come back and sting. And just ask starter Nate Webb of Kansas City. And now you go to the top of the order. Here's Edwin Diaz. Flew out to right field in the first. The pitch is driven foul out of the park. Down the left field line, out of the canopy. Action going on across the region. I got a message in here at Lincoln. Already things heating up in Lincoln, Nebraska tonight. Diaz sends a missile line high and deep to left center. Way up, way back, and way gone to the deepest part of the field. A two-run shot by Edwin Diaz. And just like that, the Monarchs back now trailing 9-4. And preceding the home runs tonight are those free passes that Patrick was ahead in. And that's what I say. It's not the home runs. It's the walks when you're ahead before that. And another two-run homer tonight for Kansas City. I mentioned this is going to be a long game tonight. You just have that feeling. The ball jumping, and Diaz did not miss that one. Patrick comes back and misses away to Hudson Head for a ball. Lefty Wicklander, the pitch home. That's a strike. And Winnipeg and Lincoln tonight. Now we just check with the other colleagues around the broadcasting. And my man Rich Ray, the voice of Lincoln, says, yeah, Frisbee has already been tossed already in this game. Head swings and launches one high in the air behind short. Backpedaling is Aiden Byrne playing the breeze, and Aiden makes the catch. Rob number one. And Jake Jelly, he mentioned, has been tossed tonight. So I wonder what that was all about. Could have been on a play or a call, but you don't think that's a heated series. Lincoln hosting Winnipeg. The Gold Eyes have won 12 straight. Lincoln still not out of it. And 6.5 behind Fargo for fourth place. Here's Lucan Baker. Big Lucan Baker. The pitch. Strike. Nine-four, Fargo Moorhead. Wicklander's pitch, and this ball hammered a mile high behind short. Byrne wants it and has it for out number two. Boy, those are two balls right there, one by Hudson Head, one by Lucan Baker. The difference between a ball hit out of the park and underneath. So a good pitch, Patrick. Wicklander induces two major league fly balls, but to shallow left field. And there's two outs for Saul Garza, who hit a two-run homer to dead center in the first. Casey's hit two homers. Red Hawks have hit a couple of home runs. The pitch on the way. Garza takes a slider inside and low. Saturday nights at Newman, post-game autographs. And got some special games coming up next week when Sioux City and Sioux Falls come to town. And the pitch, Garza fouls back. Starting with Tuesday night, it's a wood chippers night. 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And make another appearance, that's Tuesday. 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There's a ball. Couple balls and a strike and Garza. Right-handed batting. First sacker. The pitch is low. Ball three. And Patrick being careful with Garza. But again, you got big J.D. Davis on deck. 3-1 the count. as the lefty Wicklander delivers home. Swing and a foul. Lincoln leading Winnipeg 1-0 in the third. Milwaukee is up in front of Sioux Falls 2-0 in the third inning. Kane County up 2-0 on Gary in the fourth. Cleburne and Lake Country tied at 1 in the sixth. And Chicago trailing Sioux City 5-4 in the fourth. Ball fouled away. Chicago has dropped 9 straight. There's a few teams streaking. The Dogs have lost 9 straight. Kane County has won 8 straight. Winnipeg has won 12 straight. 3-2 the count on Saul Garza. Red Hawks lead 9-4. We're in the bottom of the third. The pitch. Inside. He walked it. Another borderline pitch. And just a little too tight, perhaps. And that'll bring Chris Coast out. I think Patrick Wicklander, certainly, respectfully so, and Nate Webb, who got the start for Kansas City. Now, yes, the Red Hawks barreled some balls, but they both have made some pretty tight pitches that haven't gone their way, and I wonder if this is just a case where Chris Coast is coming out saying, you know what, let's just go at some boys here. It can be frustrating, too, as a pitcher if you feel like you've hit your spots, and it's not, you're not getting the call. It's just part of the game. And again, that goes for both tonight. Batter is J.D. Davis. I'll say this about Rob Knox. Home plate umpire has been consistent. The Hawks leading 9-4. And the Monarchs have put up 2 here in the third inning and got a man aboard. There's a strike. No, check that. Ball inside. Juan Fernandez this time actually turned around to ask location with Rob Knox. The leg kick and the pitch, swing and a foul. And we've seen games like that. It's a conversation as old as the game. That old strike zone, you know, there's always someone that agrees and someone that doesn't. The 1-1 pitch. Ooh, back door. Good pitch. Slides in for a strike, and it's 1-2 on J.D. Davis. Davis struck out swinging to end the first inning. Wicklander sitting on 4 strikeouts tonight. Couple of walks, 3 total. The 1-2 pitch. Driven foul towards the stands. That'll be a souvenir for somebody on the right side. Game 71 for Fargo-Moorhead, game 72 for Kansas City. The Monarchs with just 28 remaining after tonight. Checking the runner in the pitch. Swing and a miss. He got him as the big Wick Nasty, fires one high in his own. And another strikeout for Patrick, his 5th of the game. But a 2-run blast by Edwin Diaz here in the third. And after 3 complete, Fargo-Moorhead 9, Kansas City 4. This is Red Hawks baseball.
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Got the chef James Cook producing our game on the radio side. The Red Hawks and the Monarchs. These two, I mentioned, combined 10 championships in the Northern League and the American Association. Red Hawks.

Clark leads things off here in the top of the fourth inning, takes a strike from Jacob Gomez. Gomez came out of relief of Nate Webb last inning, swing and a miss, strike two, as Gomez sails one down and away. Twins facing Milwaukee this weekend in Major League Baseball. Minnesota with a 5-4 lead on the Brewers. 0-2 pitch. He is left outside. Gomez got a lot of things flinging. Got the arm up. It extends that throwing arm. He's a left-hander. Got the leg kicking up. And just got a lot of limbs coming your way when he releases the ball. 1-2 pitch. Inside. Hit him. Got him. Yeah. That clip. Trip Clark. And Trip Clark is on base. And Clark, 1-for-1 today. He's been on base now three times. A single, a walk, and now a hit batsman. And here's Dylan Thomas. Got a lefty. Throws hard. And lefty at the plate, and Dylan Thomas. And usually hard-throwing lefties, but a good swinging left-handed bat. If he throws that ball middle of the way, usually the ball heads the opposite way. And that's where Thomas is homered today. And there's a pitch in for a strike. DT, a big three-run home run, opposite field homer, his 15th of the season, hit back in the first inning. Walked and scored in the third. Here we are in the fourth. We'll get your Mount Rushmore here in a second, folks. Thomas takes just a bit outside. Mount Rushmore, top four Mount Rushmore on a Friday night. Well, they're celebrating. I think it's Taylor Swift night tonight. So other than Taylor Swift, give me two, not four, but two. Here's a pitch high. TS's that you would enjoy performing a duet with, sing with, jam session. Everybody sings, right? Just not everybody sings well. Two TS's as Dylan Thomas fouls away. Other than Taylor Swift, that you would enjoy putting a band together, group together, sing with. Two TS's. Doesn't even have to be an artist. Yeah, you never know. It could be two TS's. There's your top four today. How about that for a Friday night? The pitch. Thomas takes a front door slider inside. Ball 3-2. TS's. Huh. Clark at first. 3-2 the count on Dylan Thomas. Red Hawks lead 9-4. And the payoff pitch is inside. He walked it. Boy, the walks are a story tonight. That is six walks by Kansas City pitching. Two TS's that you would form a singing group with. So I guess it would be a trio. You and these two TS's. But not Taylor Swift. Already been said. The batter here, Juan Fernandez. Well, do the Red Hawks go back to a little small now, ball now and try to put guys in scoring position? Nope, Fernandez not scoring at all, takes a strike. I think on a night like tonight, Juan Fernandez is 2-for-2. Crisco's saying, Juan, pick one out and drive it somewhere. See if we can't get some runs on the board. The lefty Gomez, the pitch home. Now Fernandez lays down a perfect bunt. They're going to go to third, and the ball is not going to be there in time. Clark able to get into third base. The throw by the catcher, Brady Lindsley, didn't get enough on it. It kind of one-hop third. It'll be a sacrifice for Juan Fernandez. And Clark able to get to third. Nice base running by Trip Clark. And the bases are loaded again for Fargo-Moorhead. Nobody out. We're in the top of the fourth inning. The ball bunted in front of home plate. Clark able to get to third. The pitch is outside. Ball 1-Fuentes. He drew a bases loaded walk last inning. Two TS's. Chad's got it. So at least one person in his group, Chad, and then Tupac Shakur. Fuentes takes a slider inside. Ball 2. Yeah, I'd pay to see that. I'm curious who your other TS is. Well, here's one coming in from Darius. He's answered the question for me. Couple of balls, no strikes in Fuentes, and there's a strike in the outside corner. Now, Darius says, yeah, Tupac Shakur, me, Darius, and then Tom Selleck. There's a trio I think I'd see. I think. The wind and the pitch.
Fuentes takes Jazz to bit down and in.

0: 3-1 the count on Brian Fuentes. He's already drawn a bases loaded walk and says, I would sing with Tom Selleck. Well, can the Red Hawks put some more runs across home plate? The pitch is driven to left field. It's a foul ball, and Fuentes just missing two bags. Tony, and not Tony Soprano, remember, no Googling, can't use fictitious names or character names. Payoff pitch is popped up, and this will be playable in foul territory for Saul Garza, and that's a big out right there for Jacob Gomez. Huge out. Bases loaded, nobody out. And he gets Fuentes to pop to first. That's a big out. And he was down 3-1 on the count. But again, this is one of those innings you're going to look back on. Will the Red Hawks add on? Or will Kansas City keep these runners at bay? Here's Aiden Byrne, and Byrne's swinging a miss. And you can just see Chris Coase's wheels spinning in that baseball brain of his down the third base box, hoping that Burnsy can get a barrel on something, get in the outfield. The pitch is fouled at the plate, and Gomez quickly hit 0-2. Boy, he gets burned. He's got a chance to get out of the inning. I don't know. I mean, personally, I guess I should answer my own question. You know, former Red Hawk player, Tim Smith. Plus, there was Timmy Smith, NFL player. And Terry Steinbach. I'd have a trio with those three. Three TSs. Byrne takes the ball low. Tammy Swinette. That's not a TS. Now you're just making up names. They're Mount Rushmore. Hawks have the bases loaded. One out, leading 9-4 in the top of the fourth inning. Aiden Byrne batting, 1-2 pitch coming, is just a bit low, 2-2. See it, and hammer it. That's what Aiden Byrne's thinking. Give me something I can barrel up. Outfield fanned out straight away. Infield playing back for two. Gomez, the pitch, is grounded to third, hit slowly. It is a foul ball, timeout, foul ball. That one hit off the foot of Aiden Byrne, and Joe Calfapietra. Joe Cal is coming out heated. Would they have gotten the double play? I don't know. But Aiden Byrne never ran. He just played it like it fouled off his foot. And Joe Cal talking with the home plate umpire, Rob Knox. And he's pointing to third base umpire, Albert Martinez. Saying, no, wait a minute, what did you see? How did you see that when you didn't see it? And Joe Cal coming out. It was a slow chopper to third. J.D. Davis fielding it. All he had to do was touch third and throw it to first. Would he have gotten the speedy Aiden Byrne? Well, since Byrne didn't run, yeah, he would have, but... And Joe Cal threw his towel. Remember Jerry Tarkanian had that towel? Joe Cal's got a towel around his shoulder. He came out of that Kansas City dugout. That towel flew off his shoulder. He knows how big this inning is. You know, if he can prevent runs here, he knows his bat's got enough in him to come back from this one without question. Well, the count remains. 2-2 on Aiden Byrne. Bases loaded. And ball 3 outside to Burnsy. Top of the order, Jesus Lujano waiting on deck. Jessica says, I think I'd start a band with Telly Savalas. 3-2 the count on Aiden Byrne. No room for Aiden. Payoff pitch is fouled again. That's the way to stay alive. Burnsy, body seen one bases loaded walk tonight for Fargo Moorhead. We're on the top of the fourth inning. Red Hawks put up 4 runs in the first, 5 runs in the third. Threatening big time here in the fourth. Clark, Thomas, Fernandez, the base runners. Payoff pitch is fouled again. A Robello Tire foul ball. 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One big hit here. It busted open again for Fargo-Moorhead. A ball here would get a run in. A sack fly would get a run in. 3-2 pitch. It hit him? I believe it did. It did. That's a bases loaded hit. Batsman coming in from third is Tripp Clark. And the Red Hawks have a 10-4 lead. And now a trip to the mound. Second RBI for Aiden Byrne. He's got a sack fly, a bases loaded hit by pitch. And now you've got Lujano. Good at bat for Aiden Byrne. Fouled off pitches. The ability to stand in at bat, make pitchers throw pitches. And in game one of a weekend series, Red Hawks may be forcing Kansas City to use a few arms tonight. Clark scores his third run of the game. 10-4 Fargo-Moorhead. So you guys are doing great tonight, whether you're tuning in at 740 The Fan, straight up, radio dial, and at mobile app on The Fan, or those tuned in today on AABaseball.tv. Welcome those aboard, and our partnership with Valley News Live, the 365, digital channel 11.4. Batter here, Jesus Lujano. He is flying to center. Walked, singled, and scored. The pitch is inside and low. Clock sent 10 men to the plate in the third. There's 6 men to the plate here in the fourth. Matt Kroon waits on deck. Jacob Gomez, the pitch, and it's outside, ball two. Lujano 1-for-2 tonight. Kroon 2-for-2 with a home run. Tucapita Marcano is 2-for-3. Clark 1-for-1, been on base 3 times. Thomas 1-for-1, been on base 3 times with a homer. Fernandez 2-for-2 with a sack bunt, couple of singles. The pitch, Lujano sends a little duck snort. That'll be an infield fly. He's out. Catch is made by the shortstop, Edmund Diaz. Well, brings up Matt Kroon. How big can your night get, Matt? Towering home run in the first inning for Kroon, then a 2-strike, 2-out single last inning. Hawks leading 10-4. Gomez to Kroon. And a strike, 91, right down the middle, and Kroon tanking all the way. Wanted to get a piece at a look at Gomez. First look at Gomez by Kroon tonight. Jacob, the second pitcher used by Kansas City. Left-hander's pitch. Just a bit outside. Boy, those corners today, there have been a lot of tight pitches that have not gone by way for the pitchers. 1-1 the count. The lefty's pitch is fouled back to the netting. Count of 1-2. Now, Matt Kroon, see if he can do here in the fourth what he did in the third. Get a knock with 2 strikes. Milwaukee has jumped down to a 6-0 lead on Sioux Falls tonight. Lincoln with a 3-0 lead on Winnipeg. The pitch, Kroon dumps the ball to straightaway center field. It's in the park. Coming in to make the catch is Hudson Head, and the Red Hawks will have to settle for 1 run. They strand 3. 1 run on no hits and 3 left. We go to the bottom of the fourth. It's Fargo-Moorhead 10, Kansas City 4. This is Red Hawks Baseball.
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0: Well, the Red Hawks, it's interesting this game. Good to have you with us tonight. The Hawks have a 10-4 lead, but it feels like it should be 19-4. And that's the feeling you get. The Redhawks have just had a lot of at-bats, and yes, they've got 10 runs. But they've also left 7 men on base through 4 innings. Think about that. So, yeah, it's a nice lead. But just as you watch this tonight, from my perspective, and listen to it, and if you're tuning in there on the radio side, you get this feeling like this game is extremely far from over. Now, Patrick Wicklander, can he put up some zeros here in the bottom of the fourth inning? That would maybe help that feeling dissipate a little bit. There's a first pitch fastball fouled off by Valenzuela. The Monarchs had 2 out, then got a walk and a 2-run homer in the first. Then Wicklander retired them in order in the second, starting with this man, Valenzuela. Here's another ball fouled back. Then, in the third, a walk by Wicklander and a 2-run homer by Diaz. So that's been the M.O. It's been first inning, Casey gets 2 runs. Second inning, Wick retires him over. Third inning, a couple of runs on a 2-run homer. Now here it is in the bottom of the fourth inning. Hawks with a 6-run lead. So Big Wick ahead 0-2. Like to see that. Valenzuela, a guy that can stay in at bats. He'll just keep fouling balls off. He did that in the second inning, fouled off a number of pitches. And then Wick able to get him on a broken back ground ball to second. See, he's that kind of guy, that pesky guy that is tough to put away from a strikeout perspective, as he can spoil pitches. He's like Brian Fuentes for Fargo-Moorhead. And he spoils another one. Good fastball, 92. These two teams at it again tomorrow. 6:35, the first pitch. Tyler Jandrin will throw for Fargo-Moorhead. 0-2 the count. The pitch is a line drive back up the middle, base hit. That's what Saheed Valenzuela does. So here we go. Good pitch. Valenzuela just put a nice swing on it. Like we said, tough to put away. And the batter is Grant Richardson. Austin Krobe pitching tomorrow. He's a lefty for Kansas City. And Richardson pounds a base hit to left field. And here come the Monarchs. And maybe that pitch count growing a little bit. The Red Hawks do have a little action brewing in the bullpen. A 2 on for Kansas City in the fourth. And Wilfred Varas, the batter. He struck out looking in the second. Again, my feeling confirmed. It's just doesn't have that feeling yet tonight. Last night, as much as Sioux Falls can make hay and swing and come back, the Redhawks just kind of dominated early and stretched the game out and won 14-8 despite giving up 8 runs. You just had a feeling that the Hawks were in a little bit more control. There's a liner foul up the right field line. Each game is different. Wick's got the stuff tonight. I mean, his fastball is alive. He's made some competitive pitches with 2 strikes. I get it. Hasn't gone his way. You know what would help here? One good old-fashioned ground ball to a position player. The pitch, swing and a foul at Wilfred Varas. Down now, 1-2 in the count.

0: Dominican, right-handed batting professional Wilfred Veras. The pitch, swing and a miss, and there's that nasty Wick slider. Patrick Wicklander, sixth strike out of the game. That's how you bounce back. Veras spent time in the White Sox organization, double-A ball player. Big out for Patrick Wicklander. Now can you get Brady Lindsley? He let Lindsley off the hook in the third, last inning. Starts him off with a spinning pitch, slides across for a strike. As I said, Wick's got, just from the naked eye, his stuff, it looks good tonight. Got two Monarchs on, one out. The look back to second. Byrne playing around with that runner at second base, and the pitch just a bit outside. One ball, one strike on Brady Lindsley. On top, next up, Edwin Diaz. He homered last inning. He's on deck. Here's the pitch. Fouled back. Boy, these Taylor Swift night, when they're playing various songs. Kids are going nuts today. 1-2 the count. The pitch on the way is a ground ball. Might be two. Byrne has it. Flips it to Marcano. Marcano on the first. That's a double play. An inning-ending double play. Nicely done. Patrick Wicklander, and the Monarchs are out here in the fourth. That double play presented to you by Wired Electric. And boy, the Red Hawks needed that one. So for Kansas City, no runs, two hits. They leave one on base. We played four tonight from Legends Field. It's Fargo-Moorhead 10, Kansas City 4. This is Red Hawks baseball.
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0: Well, they call the pitcher's best friend for a reason, and Patrick Wicklander, after yielding a couple of hits to start the bottom of the fourth inning, gets a big strikeout in an inning-ending double play, and the Red Hawks leading 10-4 going to the top of the fifth. Jacob Gomez, the left-hander, stays on for Kansas City. He'll be facing numbers 3, 4, and 5. Tucapita, Marcano, Jose Sermo, and Tripp Clark here in the Red Hawks' fifth inning. Into the motion, the pitch, and Marcano takes up and in. The lefty, Jacob Gomez, trying to kind of stop some of that bleeding. Fargo-Moorhead's consistently, and we talked about traffic and big hits. Get traffic and then big hits. And the Red Hawks with 10 runs, 9 hits. They've left 7 on base, 2-0 pitch. Marcano handcuffed a bit there. Swings through the pitch. Tuca, 2-for-3 today. He's 11-for-28 in a Red Hawks uniform. The pitch popped him up right on top of the stadium, right on top of us, to tell you the truth. We're going to hear the snap. That must be a ball magnet. Took a foul ball yesterday right off the front of our window. And that one, thank goodness for the big grandstand stadium roof. We'd have wore that right on top of the old noggin. 2-2 the count on Tuca Peden. Gomez into the motion, and the pitch is a fastball low. Well, look at Kansas City. 6 walks, 2 hit batsmen in the game today. Not to mention 9 hits for the Red Hawks. You add all that together, you can see the 10 runs. Marcano turns the ball, hit pretty well to right center field. Drifting back, though, it's in the park. No, it's going to bounce up and up against the wall, and Marcano rounding second. He's going to make third. A leadoff triple for Tuca Peden. Marcano, his second triple in his short Red Hawk season. Boy, Wilfred Varas, the right fielder, was drifting back, and it looked for a minute like he had a bead on it. Then the ball, with that breeze again, slight breeze blowing towards left, that ball just kept floating back in the alley, and then instead of bouncing over the fence, Marcano, seeing that was going to drop in, he put the burners on, rounding second, and he got to third easily. So a leadoff triple by Marcano, and here's Jose Sermo. The pitch is way outside for a ball. And the irony with all these hits in the game for the Red Hawks, the one man who's one of the leading hitters on the team, Jose Sermo, looking for his first hit. And he's got it. Base hit left field by Jose Sermo. His 76th run batted into the season. Coming in from third, Marcano, 11-4, Fargo-Moorhead. Feel good for Jose. That'll bring up Tripp Clark. The pitch, Clark takes a slider in there and called a strike. It's a good time to add on here, middle through this game. Top of the fifth, the pitch. Clark takes a wild pitch, and that might have hit Clark. In fact, it did. Tripp Clark just got hit for the second time tonight. The fans getting restless here, but, and I get it, you're down 11-4, and you're seeing walks and hit batsmen and things of that nature, but then, you know, as a fan, I always, I've been at games with, like, my daughters, my children, and Dad, why aren't they taking him out? I say, you have to explain, well, honey, it's the game one of a series. You don't want to tax all your bullpen up in game one. Here's Dylan Thomas, and he takes low for a ball. And I understand it. It's a tough concept. Sometimes the pitcher just has to wear innings, and you don't see the dividends pay off in that situation until later in a series. Thomas takes the strike. I'm sure these people are like, yeah, but I paid for tonight's game. 1-1 the count. And I'll tell this again. Kansas City has firepower. You know, they can make noise. Thomas takes an inside fastball strike. 1-2 the count. So DT, who has hit a 3-run homer tonight, walked twice, is behind 1-2. Gomez the pitch, and a slider front door missing, 2-2. There is action heating up in the Kansas City bullpen. It's always a tough spot to be in as a manager. You're trying to manage that, those arms. Here's the 2-2 pitch. Low, ball 3, and Thomas looks very comfortable at the plate. Hawks leading 11-4, and a leadoff triple here in the fifth inning by Tuca Peden Marcano. And the RBI hit from Jose Sermo. Sermo's on second. Clark hit by a pitch. He's at first. 3-2 pitch coming to Dylan Thomas. There it is. And it's driven in the air to left field. Did he get enough of it? It's back by the wall. It is caught in front of the fence by Grant Richardson. Just didn't get enough barrel on that. Otherwise, Dylan Thomas would have been looking at his second three-run homer. The batter here is Juan Fernandez. Two for two with a sack bunt today. Hawks leading by a touchdown here in the top of the fifth. The pitch is high and away. The Red Hawks in action, brewing last inning. Wick had yielded a couple of singles, and I'm sure with the pitch count starting to grow a bit, but then Patrick got out of it in the bottom of the fourth with that double play ball. And the pitch is a strike to Juan Fernandez. So we'll see what, I imagine we'll see Wick answer the fifth, but that'll be a pitch count thing. Fernandez takes low, ball trickles away from the catcher, Lindsley, and now Sermo will take off, and he will make third, safe at third. Wild pitch. They didn't go right away, but the catcher, Brady Lindsley, couldn't find the ball. It kind of just trickled away from him to his left, and he went to pick it underneath his body, and he didn't find it. And by the time he went over to get it, about a foot or two away, Jose Sermo, good decisive move by Jose. Nice base running, and Clark takes second. Now the pitch. Fernandez sends a swinging ball up the third baseline. Backhanded there. The throw to first is offline, and safe at first base is Juan Fernandez. Good hustle by Jimmy. And Joe Calfapietra coming out to argue that. I don't know if they're going to think there was interference by Jose Sermo at third base, who was coming off that bag a little bit. That should be ruled as an infield hit for Juan Fernandez. And the bases are loaded for Brian Fuentes for the third consecutive at-bat in this game for Brian. He comes to the plate with the bases loaded. Now, he took a walk in the third inning with the bases loaded and scored a run. Then, last inning, he popped to first with the bases loaded. Now Joe Calfapietra coming out. And is he going to make a change here? Yeah, Joe calling for time, and he's out to talk with his lefty, Jacob Gomez. Yeah, he's going to make a call to the pen. So we're going to have a pitching change here in the top of the fifth inning. So Jacob Gomez night is done, and we've got a Kia of Fargo call to the bullpen. Kia of Fargo making a walk-off win and a redesigned Kia Telluride from Kia of Fargo. Pitching change, top of the fifth inning, one run in, bases loaded, one out. When we come back for the Red Hawks, Red Hawks lead 11-4. This is Red Hawks baseball.
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0: Wyatt Wendell, the right-hander, is on for Kansas City, their third pitcher used in the game. And the night is done for the reliever, Jacob Gomez. He is not the pitcher of record for Kansas City. Starter Nate Webb is. And Wendell, the right-hander, is on here in the top of the fifth inning. Hawks again trying to really break it open tonight. We talked last inning about you get the feeling of, you know, one of those nights where it's the Red Hawks. Well, You kind of have that feeling, but boy, I tell you, a big hit here, you would really have that feeling. Because we're still only in the top of the fifth inning. Lots of swings left for Kansas City. But Brian Fuentes at the plate. The pitch is right down the middle of home plate. Strike. Jacob Gomez went an inning and two-thirds today. Five hits. So far, a couple of runs. He's responsible for the runners on base. Wendell knows the slider in the dirt. Blocked by Lindsley. Gomez with one walk. And no strikeouts, two runs. But he's responsible for Sermo at third, Clark at second, and Fernandez at first. Fuentes trying to bust it open. The pitch. Oh, my. A little bit low. Ball two. Good sink on it. The 11-4, Fargo Moore had the lead. Big, strong, strapping right-hander on the hill. Wyatt Wendell, the pitch. Driven to left field, a base hit by Brian Fuentes. This should get two more in. Sermo comes in to score. Clark comes in to score. A two-run knock for Fuentes, and it's 13-4, Fargo Moorhead. A nice swing by O'Brien. Those runs counted on Gomez's line. RBIs 32 and 33 for Fuentes. He has three runs batted into the game, and here's Aiden Byrne. The Red Hawks, who put up 14 runs last night in Sioux Falls, have come back with 13 so far tonight. The pitch, Burnsy takes a little bit inside for a ball. Tripp Clark has scored four runs in the game, by the way. Byrne 0 for no. He has no official at bats today. The pitch is down and away. He walked in the second. Sack fly in the third, hit by a pitch in the fourth. And he's got two RBI. Every Red Hawk has an RBI tonight except Clark and Fernandez, and both of those guys have been on base eight times themselves. Combined. The pitch, driven foul, good cut. Kansas City coming into today's game, leading the Western Division of the American Association, 41-30. The Red Hawks started the day 3.5 back of first place. But they are making noise tonight. And the pitch swung on and drilled, fouled on the right field line. Aiden trying to get that thing to right, shoot that ball there. And ask for time here. Outfield straight away. Breeze has come down a bit. Was blowing out to left field earlier. Still is, but not quite as much. And a breaking pitch. Good eye, Aiden. Watches it sail away. The count reads 3-2, and it is 3-2. Not Aiden Byrne. Hawks have had a good approach at the plate. Payoff pitch is a chopper hit on the right side. Might be a double play. They go to second for one. The relay to first will not be in time. Aiden Byrne beats the throw. He stays out of the double play. 4-6 on the put out to retire Fuentes at second. A fielder's choice for Aiden Byrne, and it brings up Jesus Lujano. Hawks leading 13-4, batting in the top of the fifth. And Lujano, the eighth man to the plate here in the fifth inning for Fargo Moorhead. Sent by Wendell, and the pitch is a strike. Jesus taking all the way. Jesus today 1-for-3. Single, or one score in the third. He's knocked in a run. Got some ducks on the pond out there. Wendell the pitch. Lujano swing and a miss and a slider. 0-2 the count. On to Hano. The pitch is low. Got some late entries on our Mount Rushmore of the fourth today. We are in the fifth. And I said, since they're honoring Taylor Swift night tonight at the park, I said, other than Taylor Swift, give me two TSs that you'd love to sing with and be in a band. A lot of Tupac Shakur winners tonight. The pitch on the way. Lujano, my breaking pitch. He struck him out. What a nasty pitch that was by Wyatt Wendell. Now the Red Hawks are out here in the fifth, but they had three more runs on four hits, no errors, and leave two. We go to the bottom of the fifth inning. It's Fargo Moorhead 13, Kansas City 4. This is Red Hawks baseball.
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0: From Legends Field in Kansas City, Kansas, good to have you with us tonight. Night starting to fall over Kansas City. And the Fargo Moorhead Red Hawks getting a couple more runs on the board. But the offense impressive tonight. 13 runs for the Red Hawks tonight so far through five trips to home plate. They've scored 27 runs in the last two games. And we still have ways to go tonight. Patrick Wicklander does answer the call in the fifth, and I think the hope for Patrick here, get through this fifth inning, you'll leave with maybe a pitch count that's up, but give him a chance to win the game. And the only way that doesn't happen is if he has to just throw a bunch here in the fifth. So that's the hope for Patrick. Have a good, clean inning. As the first offering is just off the plate outside. Top of the order, Edwin Diaz, Hudson Head, and Lucan Baker, numbers 1, 2, and 3 in this lineup due up. The lefty's pitch is way outside, ball 2. And Wick knows, too. Chris Coase very honest with his pitchers, I'm sure. He got the double play last inning. Bobby said, look, I'm going to give you the fifth. Get out there. And pitchers, you know, greed is good. Obviously, he wants his team to win, and that's what he's attempting to do. And there's ball 3. But, boy, it hurts to not get five innings tonight for Patrick. Yeah, Wicklander has struck out half a dozen. He walked 3. And here's a strike on 3-0. I guess the point being, it's a comfortable lead, yes, for Fargo Moorhead, but you don't want to leave one of your rotation guys out. He overextended him so much it affects his next start. Big swing here by Diaz. That ball is headed to center field. He's got two home runs tonight. Oh, my goodness. That cleared the bullpen in center. Edwin Diaz, two massive home runs tonight. And a solo shot. Kansas City back at the board, trailing at 13-5. Edwin Diaz, three RBI. And the two he's hit tonight. And no means cheap home runs. These are major blasts. That would have had 420 range easily. You're okay with solo shots when you have the lead the Red Hawks do in Wicklander's pitch. And here's a ball hit by Head. That's to left field. That's up. And that ball's gone. Back-to-back home runs here in the bottom of the fifth inning. And just like that, the Red Hawks lead is 13-6. And that's that lefty going to left tonight. We mentioned a breeze blowing to left, that home run patio out there. And the ball jumping tonight here at Legends Field. And Chris Coase coming out. A little conversation message with Patrick. We'll see if a move is made or not. I talked a moment ago about whether you feel comfortable or not, and you never really do. Two places, I can say that. I brought it up a million times. That two places you just never feel comfortable, Sioux Falls Stadium and here at Legends Field. And balls jump out of this park. You got turf, scoots around, and unfortunately for Patrick Wicklander, he will not factor in the decision tonight. A great effort by Patrick. At times looked just brilliant and sharp, but he will not factor in the decision tonight, as the Red Hawks are making a call to the pen. There's always the next start for Patrick. So we got a pitching change and a break in the action. This pitching change presented by Kia of Fargo. We're in the bottom of the fifth inning, a pitching change. Back-to-back homers for Kansas City, our new score, as we break. Fargo-Moorhead 13, Kansas City 6. This is Red Hawks baseball.
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0: Well, the Red Hawks have gone to the pen and grabbed the rookie right-hander Bryce Brasfield. So Brasfield on here in the fifth inning, and the Red Hawks with a 13-6 lead. And Brasfield kind of trying to put the fire out as Lucan Banker, the batter, takes a little pitch high. Now, the long ball has been a story tonight, but without question, Red Hawks have had a little bit more pages to their story tonight other than the long ball. Brasfield's pitch, and this ball drilled to straightaway center field. This ball hit well, but Thomas is over to make the catch. Another ball hit about 390. A line drive, but a long fly ball out. Line drive out by Baker, and there's one away, and here's Saul Garza. If you just joined us, Matt Kroon homered in the first inning for the Red Hawks, made it 1-0. Dylan Thomas hit a three-run homer in that same first inning, 4-0. Kansas City bounced right back in the bottom of the first inning with a two-run homer from Saul Garza. And then the Red Hawks put a crooked number up in the third with five runs that inning. Garza swing and a miss and a breaking pitch. In that third inning with the five runs, the Red Hawks didn't use the home run that inning. Used some bases on the walks and singles and sac flies. And then Edwin Diaz had a big two-run home run in the third inning. It brought the Monarchs within 9-4. The Hawks put one up in the top of the fourth inning, and a bases loaded hit batsman made it 10-4, and an added Sermone RBI single. Fuentes a two-run single the top of his fifth to lead 13-4. But here in the bottom of the fifth inning, back-to-back homers from Edwin Diaz and Hudson Head. Well, Brassfield ahead of Garza, 0-2, and he comes back another slider. This time Garza doesn't chase. So, yeah, Garza homer. Diaz, two homers, and Head, a home run for Kansas City. Four long bowls. The pitch, a little bit outside. Again, for the Red Hawks, Kroon and Thomas. So six combined home runs tonight. Four by Kansas City. But they're the team that trails 13-6. Brassfield's pitch, fouled back. Came back with a heater. And back to that feeling of now, you're not quite certain yet. How many seven-run leads in baseball midway through, you feel pretty good, but it's that weird Friday night feel tonight. The pitch, swing, and a miss. He struck him out, and Bryce Brassfield. Nice. There's J.D. Davis, who struck out twice against Johnny Patrick Wicklander. Wicklander goes four-plus innings tonight. Six hits. And again, the six runs. And half a dozen strikeouts in the game tonight. Davis fouls back. And three walks. So Wicklander, four-plus innings, six hits, six runs, six strikeouts, three walks. And Brassfield on the pitch. And this ball tattooed to straightaway center, base hit by Davis. First hit of the game for J.D. Davis. The batter is Saheed Valenzuela. He'll turn around and bat left-handed, the switch hitter, against the right-hander, Bryce Brassfield. A lot of action around the ballparks tonight in the American Association. And the fifth inning in Sioux Falls tonight, as Valenzuela takes a ball, breaking pitch inside. The Milkmen of Milwaukee, who lead the East, they've got the best record in the American Association overall. They have a 7-1 lead on Sioux Falls in the fifth. The pitch, that's a strike. Lincoln Salt Dogs, after shutting out Kansas City here at Legends Field last night, returned to Lincoln to entertain Winnipeg, and they have a 4-0 lead in the sixth inning on the Goldeyes. Right-hander checking a runner in the pitch. Valenzuela pulls the ball foul. In Gary, Indiana, the Fight Nisums 2-2 game. They host Kane County tonight. That is tied at 2 in the sixth. Lake Country, the 5-2 lead on Cleburne in the eighth inning. And Sioux City up on Chicago, 8-5 in the seventh. So the Dogs have lost nine straight. Sioux City, 5.5 behind the Red Hawks for fourth place in the West. 1-2 the count on Valenzuela. The pitch is pulled foul again. Jose Sermo picks a fan out. Sends that souvenir ball. August 11th, Woodchippers Night, Red Hawks versus Sioux City. August 12th, Ladies Night, presented by New Belgium Brewing. And August 13th, the final business day game, presented by Network Center, Inc. Swing and a miss. Real tomato ketchup, Eddie. Bryce Brassfield, that slider down and in, got it past the bat of Saheed Valenzuela. And the Monarchs are out here in the fifth. They do get the two home runs by Diaz and Head. After five innings of baseball, it's Fargo-Moorhead 13, Kansas City 6. 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
0: Well, we're in the top of the sixth inning here at Legends Field. Beautiful Legends Field. Bryce Brasfield kind of coming in and putting a potential fire out there. The Monarchs knocking a couple home runs in the bottom of the fifth. Everybody's chasing Kansas City in the West. Everybody's chasing Milwaukee in the East. The West bunched up a little bit more. Four teams separated by 3.5 games in the West Division. That's right. In fact, the Red Hawks only a half game out of third, only 2 games out of second, and 3.5 games out of first. The top four make the postseason. The team that wins the division, they choose who they play of numbers 3 and 4 to start the first round of the postseason. That's how that works. Top two teams get home field advantage. Wyatt Wendell. You see Matt Kroon. Kroon got everything going for the Red Hawks with a home run back in the first inning. Manny today, 2 hits and 2 runs batted in. Kroon slams another ball, foul off to the right. Well, the Monarchs, they know that they've got, I said, firepower in their lineup. They don't feel like, down 13-6, but they know they've got a few at-bats left tonight. So can the Red Hawks continue to put base runners on and knock guys in? Right-hander's pitch, and Kroon again fights off another one. Come with good old-fashioned heat up in the zone. 4 round-trippers for Kansas City tonight, 2 round-trippers for the Red Hawks. The 2 home runs, the Red Hawks, they were in the first inning. Breaking pitch, and Kroon sits on it, dribbles one out to short. Edwin Diaz throws on to first for the out. And there's one away. They'll bring up 2 Capita Marcano. Mentioned 11th, 12th, and 13th against Sioux City at Newman. The 14th, next Friday night, post-game fireworks presented by Auto Owners Insurance and Bell Insurance. That's next Friday night when Sioux Falls is in town. Here's Tuca. 3-hit game going for Marcano. It takes a breaking pitch strike. 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Autographs to the Red Hawks after the game. Off-speed pitch, got Marcano to swing through it. And 0-2 the count on 2 Capita. 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Get your tickets for Red Hawks baseball. 13-6, Red Hawks lead. Marcano sends a ball opposite side of the infield, fielded by Diaz at short. And back-to-back plays by Edwin Diaz. 2 ground ball outs this inning for the Red Hawks. And brings up Jose Sermo. Sermo getting his swings in. Start of the day, swinging left-handed against the starter, Nate Webb. Turned around, swung right-handed against the lefty, Jacob Gomez. Now back left-handed against Wendell as Wyatt delivers low for a ball. Jose 1-for-4 tonight with a run batted in. 85 hits now in the season, 76 RBI. Night has fallen at Legends Field. Beautiful ballpark. The pitch. Swing and a miss, and the kids playing on the berm. Beyond the right field wall,

0: Another count, 2-2, does he come back down and in? The 2-2 pitch, he does, and he got it. Slider, strike three. And for the first time tonight, the Fargo and Redhawks are down in order. 1-2-3 in the sixth. We played 5.5 tonight from Legends Field in KC. Fargo Moorhead 13, Kansas City 6. This is Redhawks baseball.
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0: Bryce Brasfield stays on for the Redhawks. He becomes the pitcher of record for the Fargo-Moorhead Redhawks tonight. And the first offering is a tad high to Grant Richardson. It'll be Richardson, Paris, and Lindsley. We're in the bottom of the sixth inning. Fargo-Moorhead with 13 runs and 14 hits. Kansas City, 6 runs and 7 hits. And Richardson sends a ball to left field. You might want to forget about this one. That is up, back, and gone. A home run for Grant Richardson. His 15th of the season. And the 5th tonight for Kansas City. And just like that, the Redhawks lead 13-7. Well, the Monarchs have 5 homers, 2 two-run shots, and now 3 solo shots. Now the batter here is Wilfred Ferris, and a strike from Brasfield. And if you're tuning in for the first time in a game here in KC, temperature's warm, slight breeze blowing out, ball jumps out the porches to show you, and that ball was tagged, taking, not diminishing Richardson's home run. But that short alley in left center is 347. In contrast, and the deeper part is 411, but there's a piece there. And Richardson sent that ball, and there's a big swing and a miss. And Wilfred Ferris, I think, guessing fastball, and he got a slider from Brasfield, 0-2. But, again, it's been that way here at Legends Field. Both teams play on it. There's a pitch away. Left field, ball in the air, and instantly you're just looking up because the ball tends to not stay in the park. And we've seen some homers that way tonight. Check swing, he may have gone. No, they say he did not. And the old adage of solo home runs hopefully aren't the ones that beat you, and that's Kansas City's hit 3 solo home runs in the last.

0: 2-inning swing and a miss. Brassfield came back with the power, and he strikes out Wilfred Varas. Varas strikes out for the third time tonight. Batter here, Brady Lindsley. I still go back and think one of the bigger outs of this game was in the bottom of the fourth inning as Brassfield comes in a little bit high and tight. And that was thrown by Patrick Wicklander. And two men on, nobody out in the fourth. And he was able to get a strikeout. Then he got this man, Lindsley, to ground into an inning-ending double play. Lindsley swings and sends a ball foul. It's almost here. You almost feel like you need to have a 5 or 6 run cushion because KC's at home and they bat last. And like we said, that ball jumping tonight. The pitch, ooh, dandy pitch, but a tad tight. Well, Brassfield, like Bryce Good, young right-hander, command, really sharp as he misses high again, 3-1. The problem about losing Lindsley is the guy on deck, Edwin Diaz. He's already hit 2 homers tonight. The pitch is popped up. This might be playable. Behind home, Fernandez, everybody's scattering. He won't have a play. It's, oddly enough, in the first row right next to the Red Hawks dugout. It's tough to hit a foul ball in that spot. That has to be a really vertical foul ball, and it was. So the Monarchs are playing home run derby tonight, but the Red Hawks have a lead of 13-7. Brassfield trying to put away Lindsley, and he fouls one off. These two teams at it again tomorrow night. The payoff pitch popped up. This time it's in play. Behind short, Aiden Byrne in shallow left field will put it away, and there's out number 2. And that is a large out for Bryce Brassfield because if Diaz comes up here and cracks his third homer, again, it's only a solo shot. And it's sad to say that. This isn't slow pitch softball. But the way Diaz is contacting balls tonight, just keeping him in the park would be a success. And the first offering is a ball. Edwin Diaz played for Puerto Rico in the 23 World Baseball Classic. Swing and a miss. Off speed, drafted by the A's. Triple-A guy. Edwin Diaz. 2 homers tonight. Brassfield from the set and the pitch. High and away. Of course, you maybe pitch around Diaz a little bit, then you get Hudson Head to deal with, and he's homered tonight. And you lose him, and you got Lucan Baker to deal with, and he's got massive power. And you kind of work around him, and then you got Saul Garza, and he's homered tonight. That's what Kansas City has offensively. Don't necessarily hit for average as a team, but they hit for power. 3-1 the count on Diaz. The pitch, swing and a miss. And Brassfield, the young right-hander against this veteran. Edwin Diaz played for the A's, Astros, and Red Sox organizations. Payoff pitch is high. He walked it. Edwin didn't chase it. Let's see if Kansas City's got some mulling around their bullpen. Red Hawks right now are quiet. Brassfield, kind of guy that you can extend. So here's Hudson Head, struck out and flied out and homered against starter Patrick Wicklander. Hawks leading 13-7. Head takes a wraparound pitch, missing up. Hawks on a 6-game road trip here. This is game 4 of that trip. Head takes a strike. drafted out of the high school by the Padres organization. Here's a throw to first. And Diaz is back. Third round pick, this man Hudson had. I like his athleticism, Hudson. Leads the league in triples, by the way. The pitch, head rockets one. Caught by Servo! Holy cow, the Serminator! Snares one on a thin air, a line drive. And Jose Servo, talk about reaction. An absolute rocket headed to right field down the line. And Servo reaches up and brings it in. And there is out number three. Oh, circle that one. For Kansas City, they get a run on the home run from Grant Richardson. And after six innings, it's Fargo-Moorhead 13, Kansas City 7. This is Red Hawks baseball.
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0: Jeff Hankinson on the Kia Fargo call to the bullpen for Kansas City. Hankinson is on, really good right-hander, all-star right-hander on for Kansas City here in the top of the seventh. And he's facing Tripp Clark, who's reached base safely four times tonight. Clark swings to the first one. The second offering is the ball outside. Top of inning number seven. Well, you can't fast forward this baby quick enough. Hawks leading 13-7. The Monarchs are leaving the yard on swings. Here's a little swinging ball up the third baseline. Foul. Clark hustling down the line. Tripp Clark on base four times tonight. Single, walk, hit batsman, four runs scored. And he'll walk back to home plate, catch his breath, and get back in the box against Hankinson. Gary Southshore, the 3-2 lead on Kane County. Gary in that spot where they're fighting for every win possible to try to creep back into at least somewhere in the neighborhood of that four spot in the East. They have a 3-2 lead in the seventh on Kane County. Hankinson's pitch, he got him. Slider struck him out. Good pitch, nasty pitch, good bite. No strikeout for Hankinson. Winnipeg, who is down a bundle, have done what Winnipeg does. And right now they just are refusing to lose. The Goldeyes have come back after trailing 4-0 with a 6-run sixth inning. They're still batting, leading Lincoln 6-4 at Haymarket Park. Dylan Thomas, the batter, he swings through the slider, breaking pitch. Milwaukee with an 8-3 lead on Sioux Falls in the sixth. The Red Hawks win tonight and Sioux Falls loses. The Red Hawks would gain ground over Sioux Falls. Thomas swings and pulls a two-hopper to first. Played over there by Saul Garza. Takes it to the bag for out number two. Well, now Kansas City pitching between Wendell and now Hankinson have retired their last six Red Hawks. So the Hawks try to add on here late, but some of these arms for Kansas City finally holding the Red Hawks down. And here is Juan Fernandez. The man we call Jimmy is 3-for-3 with a sacrifice bunt today. The pitch is a strike. Now the Goldeyes going for their 13th win straight. Trying to go for a baker's dozen in a row. Hankinson, the right-hander, the pitch. Swinging and a foul back. Came back with another sharp one, and that's on top of the stadium and a Rovello Tire foul ball. Rovello Tires covering all the bases for a safer drive. You can find yours at Big Jim's Tire in Grand Forks, Bitts Tire in Valley City, or swing on into Schumacher Goodyear in Fargo. 0-2 on Juan Fernandez. 13-7 Hawks lead, and a light drive caught there, fielded on the third baseline by Davis, and the throw will not get Jimmy. He'll beat it out. Boy, that was right up the third baseline, and Juan Fernandez with a four-hit night tonight here in Kansas City. 79 hits on the air, and that'll bring up Brian Fuentes. Good play by J.D. Davis, but that was deep up the third baseline. Long throw across the diamond, and Fernandez able to get down the line. 15 hits in the game for Fargo Moorhead. Brian Fuentes delivered a big two-run knock in the fifth inning, a single that extended the lead. It takes a fastball outside here from Hankinson. Fuentes tonight is 1-for-3 with a walk and three runs batted in. Now can Fuentes get something to his liking? And barrel up. The right-hander Hankinson, the pitch. Oh, and this little front door slider nearly clipped Fuentes. And the pitch. Hi. The lovely Morgan. How you doing, dear? 3-0 the count. Rio pitch on the way. That's high, ball four. Four pitch walk to Fuentes. It'll bring up Aiden Byrne. Yeah, the talented Morgan. She oversees the operation here. Has her team that entertains the crowd and oversees a lot. Cheer coach on the side, raising a child. She's superwoman. But I miss Morgan because now she's downstairs in the office. Normally she's up here in the visiting radio booth just to. She and her husband raising a beautiful baby. Good to see the folks here in Kansas City. Here's Aiden Byrne. Byrnesy takes high. It's one thing about being able to broadcast and having done so for so many years, you get to meet a lot of folks from other teams and organizations. Good baseball people. Watch out. That went over the head of Aiden Byrne. Boy, if he doesn't bring the helmet down, that thing plunks off his head. Hankinson's got that good stuff. I'm good. Thanks, Mark. 2-0 the count on Aiden Byrne. Walk, sacrifice fly, hit batsman, fielder's choice. Looking for his first hit of the game. And takes high, ball three. And now Hankinson, right now that release point seems a little bit off. Well, he's starting out sharp, struck out Tripp Clark, got Thomas to ground down. Gave up the infield single to Juan Fernandez. Walked Fuentes on four pitches, and now he's behind Byrne 3-0. And right-hander's pitch. Oh, high and tight, ball forward. Right now, just doesn't seem. Yeah, he's kind of lost some things. His footing, his step, his placement, his release, whatever it is. He's thrown eight straight balls, and the Redhawks once again with the bases loaded. Yeah, Matt Hull, the pitching coach, will come out and chat with Jeff Hankinson. And you got to face Jesus Lujano now. Boy, the Redhawks seem like they've had the bases loaded throughout the night tonight. Hawks have left 9 men on base through 6 trips to home plate. Lujano today is 1-for-4. So Hagetson and I'm sure Jesus, two schools of thought here. Hagetson's thrown 8 straight balls. So if you're Jesus, do you come out here and jump on the first pitch, thinking he's going to groove a pitch to get back on track? Or do you sit here and maybe take one till he throws a strike? We'll see which way. And now Jeff wants a new baseball, so a new ball issued out there. Bases full of Red Hawks. A 13-7 lead. Can they extend it more here in the seventh? The pitch. Oh, and the answer was Jesus looking to ambush the first pitch. Hagetson maybe had a thought that he was, and he threw him a slider. And that's the cat and mouse of baseball. 0-1 the count. The pitch is outside and high. 1-1. Matt Kroon on deck. Matty's got a two-hit game, including a home run tonight. Lujano, can he drive in runs? No room for Jesus Lujano. The pitch, high, 2. And there is some standing around now, maybe activity starting in the Kansas City bullpen. Last thing Joe Cal wants to do is keep burning up arms tonight in game one of this series. Right-hander ready, and a swing and a foul tip. Strike 2. 2-2 the count. Outfield fanned out. And timeout called by Lujano. Get something in his eye. Fernandez, a runner at third. Fuentes at second. Aiden Byrne, a runner at first. Garza guarding the line at first. And off the line, J.D. Davis at third. 2-2 the count on Jesus Lujano. The pitch is hit back of the middle off of the glove of the pitcher, Hagetson, and he won't have a play. It'll be an RBI infield single for Lujano. And the Red Hawks have a 14-7 lead. Boy, he got in his mitt. The glove fell off at the mound. The ball went shooting towards the third base foul line. You know, an RBI infield single for Lujano. And Jesus has his second run batted in tonight. The batter here is Matt Kroon. And a pitch. Kroon takes up and in for a ball. ...14-7 Red Hawks. Back-to-back days, the Hawks have scored 14 runs. The set by Hankinson and the pitch. Kroon takes a strike. That might have been the ball. Took a little something off it. Matty saw it in, and he's looking for something he can drive. Matty had what we called a no-doubter home run in the first inning. Big fly over that 4-11 crease in left center. And the pitch. Swing and a miss. Now Hankinson is back to throwing that tight slide piece that's tough to catch up with for a right-hander. The kind of ball that, guess if you sit on it and maybe get caught out in front, you're trying to wait, and maybe it best shoot that ball to right field. 1-2 pitch is driven to center field. A base hit by Matt Kroon. This could get two more in. Fuentes comes in to score. Byrne comes in to score. And the Kroon dog delivers again. The Hawks have a 16-7 lead. Well, he is barking tonight. What a night for Matt Kroon. And he's done a couple of these on 2 strikes. 4 runs batted in for Matt Kroon. And that brings to the plate Tucapita Marcano. The Red Hawks showing that offensive power tonight. The pitch, Tuca takes inside and low. The Hawks with 30 runs scored in the last 2 games, batting here in the top of the 7th. Marcano, the 8th man that'll play it here in the 7th inning. And the pitch, Tuca takes away. 2 balls and no strikes, and the big leaguer, Tucapita Marcano. Tuca tonight is 3-for-5. He has tripled, 2 singles, and a run batted in. Set by the right-hander to pitch. That's a strike. Takes up the inside corner. Tuca looks at Rob Knox, the home plate umpire. It acknowledges with a nod. 16 runs tonight on 17 hits for Fargo Moorhead. And the pitch is off the plate. Ball three. Jose Sermo would bat next. Remember, Hankinson got the first two men out this inning. Then a single and back-to-back walks and back-to-back singles. 3-1 pitch is driven to left field. It's dying quickly, and a sliding catch made by Richardson. Oh, Grant Richardson takes a hit away and saves a run. And the Red Hawks are out here in the seventh, but Fargo Moorhead puts across three more runs on three hits. They leave two. It is time now for the seventh inning stretch. 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After six and a half, it is Fargo Moorhead 16, Kansas City 7. This is Red Hawks baseball.
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0: Well, they're not doing Take Me Out to the Ball Game on Taylor Swift night here in the seventh. They're doing the Shake It Off. So we go to the bottom of the seventh inning. It'll be Lucan Baker, Saul Garza, and J.D. Davis. Red Hawks have extended their lead, putting up three more runs in the top of this inning. It has been a busy night on my score sheet offensively for Fargo Moorhead. Bryce Brasfield stays on for the Red Hawks, throws high to Lucan Baker. And a strike. One ball, one strike, and big Lucan Baker 0 for 2 with a walk and doesn't chase that slide piece away. Breaking pitch, 2-1. And yet, if I told you that it's Kansas City that has hit five home runs in the game, swing and a foul tip, strike two. If I told you Kansas City has hit five home runs tonight and I told you the score was 16-7, you might think that Kansas City's a team with 16 runs, but it is not the case. Here's the pitch. And that a wasted pitch in the other batter's box. Lucan sees that away immediately in the count 3-2. Why? Because the home runs tonight, two-run homers, that's four runs, and three solo shots. There's your seventh. The pitch hit in the air. This one might be playable for Sermo in foul ground. No, it's in the dugout. Jose tiptoeing in the top of the Kansas City dugout, leaning over the rail a little bit, chatting with some of the Monarchs players. Everybody loves Jose Sermo. Remember when they called Kirby Puckett almost the ambassador of baseball? Smile on his face, everybody gets along with him. Great player. It's kind of Sermo. 3-2, Brassfield to Baker. The payoff pitch is drilled, and I mean hammered. Straightaway center, I don't think he got all of it. It's in the park. Dylan Thomas back to make the catch. Long fly ball out. Good wood, but a long out. I'll bring up Saul Garza, 1-for-2 with a home run tonight. The Redhawks have had 48 plate appearances tonight through 7 innings. Think about that. The pitch, strike. 48 plate appearances through 7 innings. That's nearly 7 men to the plate each inning. The pitch, fastball runs inside. Got a little mustard on that one, did Bryce Brasfield. The 1-1 pitch is a bit away, 2-1. I've liked Bryce Brasfield. First of all, you know, you'd adopt him if you would. He's that just a great human being, nice young man, all of that, great pitcher. But I'll tell you why I'm impressed with him. There's a 2-1 pitch, just a bit off the plate, 3-1. I did a random quote from the original the movie Vacation today in the clubhouse. I forget what it was. Like, the park's closed, Moose out front should have told you. Big swing here off the bat of Garza. Does he have his second tonight? He does. It's on the berm. It's ordered up the fence. Oh, it's off the wall. On the fly. Boy, it looked like that hit the berm behind the wall and bounced back, but it hit the fence. And that's a 396-foot double off the center field small fence. And that ball was ticketed to the berm in center. Big swings. Like I said, this Kansas City, Baker, Garza, they got some big boys. A one-out double for Kansas City. So I think I said that, you know, the vacation line, not expecting anybody in their early 20s to know it. It's just the way the world we live in now, the young generation. Any quote of the movie Caddyshack or Vacation or Fletch or, you know, Animal House or those movies, easy fly over the heads of most of it. Brassfield was stretching the clubhouse corner. He goes, that's a good one. He got the reference, and now I'm impressed by Bryce. Here's J.D. Davis, 1-for-3, takes a pitch just a bit away. How can Bryce pitch around the leadoff double? Hawks leading 16-7 in the bottom of the seventh inning. Set by Bryce and the pitch. And that bat looked like it went around. Yeah, it did. That's an easy call for Robert Nunez, the umpire in the field on the check swing. A long night of baseball tonight in KC. Pitch high and away, ball two. After the Red Hawks got in this morning, the team bus probably around 5 a.m., I'd imagine, somewhere in that neighborhood. 2-1 to count on J.D. Davis. We look to second of the pitch. High and away, ball three. Twins defeat the Brewers tonight. Nice win. For Minnesota, after getting a win, I bent into some people that were at a Kansas City Twins game last night here over Missouri at Kauffman, and then stayed around to catch the Redhawks. There's a strike. It's 3-2. And nice to see the Twins get a win tonight, 8-6 over Milwaukee. If you're a Twins fan, it's nice. Three to the count. The payoff pitch, fouled back. Minnesota in a spot not unlike the Red Hawks. You know, you're not far out of the division leader. And from a wild card standpoint or a playoff potential standpoint, that's in play. And the pitch. Swing and a miss. He struck him out, and Brassfield came back with the heat, 92. A big strike out there. You got Twins starting the night, what, a half game or so out of the wild card race? You got Cleveland, you got Texas in an area, so you're not busy scoreboard watching tonight. Cleveland did get a win tonight, but it was over the White Sox. First pitch swinging, and Valenzuela sends a high fly ball into right center field. Lujano is there, makes the catch, and there is out number three. Well done, Bryce Brasfield. Yields a one-out double, but that's it. No runs, one hit, one left. We go to the eighth. Our score remains Fargo-Moorhead 16, Kansas City 7. This is Red Hawks baseball.
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0: Kia Parker called to the bullpen for Kansas City. Their fifth pitcher used tonight, Ryan Middendorf, is on. Ryan Middendorf is on here. Jeff Hankinson goes an inning of relief in work tonight. He had one strikeout, a couple of walks, and yields three runs on two hits. So the Fargo-Moorhead Redhawks leading at 16-7, trying to take the first of these weekend series. They win if they get tonight. They'd be 2-2 on this six-game road trip with two more to play. Jose Sermo will lead things off for Fargo-Moorhead. 1-for-5 tonight with a run batted in and a run scored. Batting left-handed against the righty, Ryan Middendorf. Big, tall, lanky right-hander's pitch is a tad down. Let's see if Jose can get things going for Fargo-Moorhead here in the top of the eighth. But again, a potent offensive night for the Red Hawks on the road. Pitch inside. Two balls, no strikes on Jose. The shift on playing him to pull to the right side and throws him away, down and away. Three and oh the count. Middendorf's 3-0 pitch is a strike. Three and one the count. And the pitch. Swing and a miss. Ball tailing away. Another string out to Jose Sermo. The payoff pitch is belted out of the park and fouled. Matt Ball into the night on the opposite wheel. Set my Mittendorf, and the right-hander ready. Payoff pitch again is a ground ball over the mound, and coming into field at shortstop, Diaz makes the play to first for out number one. The Milwaukee Milkmen with a 10-4 lead on Sioux Falls in the seventh inning. Goldeyes with a 6-4 lead on Lincoln tonight in the seventh, trying to win their 13th straight. Here's Tripp Clark, and the pitch. Clark sending one in to the suites, clanging around Legends Field. Expecting fireworks after the game, but we've seen our share of those tonight. Combined 23 runs on 26 hits in the game tonight. Clark takes down and in. And five homers hit by Kansas City. Red Hawks have hit a couple in the first inning, but they have scattered hits at great at-bats and plate appearances and bases loaded walks and two-out knocks. They've had it all. Clark pulls one out of that front side, trying to get the hands through. And he pulls it foul. Ball, two strikes on Trip. Had a good night for Clark. Been on base four times. He scored four runs. Got a base knock, a single, walk, two hit batsmen. He's production each and every game he is in the lineup. Swings and fouls off another one. And he competes. I think that's the bottom line with this Red Hawks lineup. They just compete. You know, Michael Snyder, not in the lineup tonight, but the Red Hawks got another good one in him. And the pitch. Clark again sees one come in his hands, fouls it back. Got a piece of that catcher, Brady Lindsley, and the umpire. And Tripp, being the gentleman he is, apologizes to both. 1-2 the count. 17-6. 16-7, Red Hawks lead. The pitch is away. Hawks scoring four in the first, five in the third, one in the fourth, three in the fifth, and three in the seventh. Two-two pitch. Driven to the alley in right center field. Clark puts a great swing on one, and he's going to find the gap. Clark rounding first. He's digging for second. He will try for third. He's going to try for a triple, and he'll make it. Tripp Clark, a triple. His second of the season. How about that for T. Clark? That crease in Tripp Clark, that hamstring, looks like it's just fine. Thank you very much. Second triple of the game for Fargo Moorhead. And Clark hits himself 90 feet from home plate. Great hustle. Boy, out of the gate, Tripp Clark was thinking three. And he knew he put a good swing on one. Opposite field, right center. Found the alley. The Red Hawks with their 18th in of the game. And here's Dylan Thomas, a chance to drive in a run. Mittendorf to Thomas. And a strike. A DT is homered, walked twice, flied out, and grounded out. Officially one for three with three runs batted in. That was a three-run home run in the first inning. The pitch, swing and a miss. Mittendorf comes back in his hands. So now Dylan just trying to put a little lumber on this ball, knock that run in. Easier said than done. Mittendorf has thrown him two good pitches on his hands. 0-2 the count, the pitch. And this time Dylan lays off. Check swing. Nope, they say did not go around. On deck, Juan Fernandez. You got a game like this tonight. Watch, tomorrow might be a 1-0 game. That's just baseball. Ball and two strikes and Thomas. And fastball low, 2-2 the count. Tyler Jandron getting the start tomorrow. Austin Krobe, K-R-O-B. Guys had some experience, Padres product. A lefty going tomorrow for Kansas City. Here comes a 2-2 pitch. Thomas sends a laser to right field. That is a diving catch made by Barris. Clark coming in. He'll slide in safely. And a sack fly by Dylan Thomas, and the Red Hawks have a 17-7 lead. Well, for a minute, thought Barris was going to make a dive on that. The ball kind of stayed up. It was hit so hard by Dylan Thomas. Barris able to just reach over and grab it on the run to his right. But a sacrifice fly for DT. Give Thomas his fourth run batted in. A 64 RBI now in the year for Dylan Thomas. And he can thank Tripp Clark, by the way, hustling that triple out to get himself 90 feet away. And the batter here is Juan Fernandez. The pitch, Jimmy takes a strike. Middendorf the pitch. Fernandez tanks low. And Chris Coast has to be comfortable or feel good about what the offense has done. At times the pitching tonight, but hard to keep Kansas City in the park the way they hit homers. Fernandez, a little swinging dribbler, foul. At times Wicklander looked like Patrick Wicklander, sharp as ever. Couple balls got out of the park. Brassfield the same. We'll chat with Chris in the postgame show. We're at the top of the eighth. Hawks leading 17-7. Two outs. And a 1-2 count on Juan Fernandez. Having a big night himself. Takes on up and in. Single in the first. Single in the third. A sacrifice bunt, but reached in the third as well, or excuse me, in the fourth. Then a single in the fifth and a single in the seventh. The pitch, oh, nearly got him. Ran in on him. So four hits tonight for Fernandez. He's been on base five times in the game. It's his sixth plate appearance. 3-2 the count on Jimmy. Right-hander Mittendorf's pitch. Fernandez sends a bounding ball to first. Fielded there by Garza. Flips it to Mittendorf covering the bag. And that is out number three. But the Red Hawks do get another run. Got a triple from Tripp Clark. Sack fly by Thomas. We're through 7.5 tonight. And our new score, Fargo Moorhead 17, Kansas City 7. This is Red Hawks baseball.
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0: Well, we've reached the bottom of the eighth inning tonight here at Legends Field in beautiful Kansas City, Kansas. 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Always a buzz here in the Missouri, Kansas area. Front window time, August 25th. 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Brassfield stays on, facing Grant Richardson. Richardson got a solo home run off Bryce in the sixth. Brassfield be his game to win tonight. The right-hander's pitch is down and in. And North Dakota Air National Guard College Night, August 26th and August 27th, Breast Cancer Awareness Night, presented by Sanford Health Foundation. 1-1 pitch is outside. Bucket hat giveaway, too, by E, the Sanford Breast Cancer, in a jersey auction at August 27th, a special night at Newman. 2-1 pitch is fouled back. Robello Tire foul ball. Robello Tire's available at all five Fix-It Forward Auto locations in Fargo-Moorhead. 2-2 the count on Grant Richardson. 2-for-3 in the game, a single and a home run. And the pitch skips low. And the count runs full. Well, will Coaster stay with Bryce and get away with just two pitchers used in game one? You would hope. Stay! Right three, right down the heart of home plate as Bryce Brassfield buried a heater at 91. And that brings up Wilfred Varas, who struck out three times in the game. Red Hawks shift accordingly defensively as the first offering spins away for a ball. Thomas, the center fielder, shading Varas a little bit the opposite way in center to right center field. Brassfield, the pitch, belted in the air to right field, shallow. Lujano racing in, he'll put it away for out number two. Now Brassfield, speaking of effectiveness, in 3 2/3 innings of relief, he's yielded just one run, that home run to Richardson. Yeah, I'd say Chris Coase is pleased with that. Batter is Brady Lindsley. He's 0-for-2 with a walk and a run scored. The pitch is an off-speed pitch, a little bit high for a ball. We'll get some finals starting to trickle in here tonight. Get you a complete update in the post-game report. There's a pitch inside, ball two. In fact, Lake Country has won tonight over Cleburne, 7-2. The Lake Country, second place in the East, 41 wins now in a year. Ball popped up, third base side, giving Chase Fuentes to the Red Hawks dugout. And Fuentes ends up in the dugout. The ball ends up on top of the dugout. That little girl has a souvenir. Gives high fives to her friends. There you go. Well, Cleburne's dropped four straight, and if Gary Southshore gets hot, they're going to be closing in on those Roaders for fourth place in the East. Lindsay takes just a bit down and in. Bringing one the count on Brady Lindsley on top. Deca Edwin Diaz, who has homered twice, he's waiting in the wings. The pitch, driven to right field, well struck, and it's a fair ball. And it's a ground rule double. That ball bounces onto the berm. So Brady Lindsley, Brady with his 11th double of the season. Sioux City, a few outs away from putting away Chicago tonight. The X's with an 11-5 lead. Yeah, Gary is locked into a 5-5 game in the ninth inning at home. Here's Edwin Diaz, and swing and a miss at a slider. And Diaz looking for his third home run tonight. He's hit two, a two-run shot in the third, a solo shot in the fifth. The pitch, and a pitch that gets all the way to the backstop. And on to third goes Lindsley. And Brassfield got two outs here, means you get that third one. Now if Gary somehow finds a way to win tonight, they'd be five back in that fourth place spot. They've got a pack of games coming up against Cleburne. Curious to watch these races develop in each division, the West and the East. The West is a pick-up. A lot of teams are going to face each other here down the stretch. There's a strike. 2-2 the count on Edwin Diaz. The Brassfield. There's a little activity brewing in the bullpen for Fargo Moore. The 2-2 pitch. Check swing. And they appeal it. Well, Juan Fernandez appealed, but home plate umpire Rob Knox is not acknowledging, so no appeal on a check. 3-2 the count on Edwin Diaz. Brassfield steps off. Hawks trying for their 38th win tonight. Payoff pitch coming. Swing and a miss. Real tomato ketchup, Eddie. A strikeout for Bryce Brassfield. And Brassfield brilliant on that pitch. And down goes Kansas City in the eighth. No runs, one hit, and one left. We go to the ninth inning tonight from KC. It's Fargo Moorhead 17, Kansas City 7. This is Red Hawks baseball.
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0: This pitching change presented by Kia of Fargo. The catcher, Onyx Vega, is on, and Vega facing Brian Fuentes. So for the second straight game, the Red Hawks will face a position player that has come in to pitch to save on arms. They saw Scott Combs, a catcher, pitch for Sioux Falls, and Fuentes sits on that lobbed pitch from Onyx Vega. And fouling pitch off. Tough to get your timing because the ball's coming in at about 48 miles an hour. The pitch, fastball, and Fuentes sends a bounding ball to the right side. And hustling down the line, he'll reach an infield hit for Brian Fuentes. They had the shift on playing him to pull, and Fuentes bounded an infield single on the right side of the infield for Fargo Moorhead, their 19th hit of the game. They'll bring up Aiden Byrne. Kansas City not holding on. And

0: maybe it's hitting 42 miles an hour. It's so low and slow, it doesn't register. And there's a floater for a strike. Well, the catcher, Onyx Vega, pitching. And the pitch to Lujano floats in, and he got an infield fly affair. It drifts into foul territory, and the catch made by Garza. That'll bring him back through. You just have to get to a different mentality as a hitter. That ball is coming in, and maybe it's limping in the home plate. And it's literally almost like a slow pitch softball toss. So here's Matt Kroon, who's already homered today, as he takes a pitch and sends a little chopper slowly hit in the infield. The only play to be to go to first, and Diaz does for out number two. Two outs. Let's see what Tucapita Marcano can do. So Tuca with a three-hit night going tonight. Waits on one and pulls the ball into one hopper into shallow right field. The throw to first is not in time. Oh, it's not in time. But I think the first base umpire, Robert Nunez, says we've been here long enough. Marcano clearly beat the ball out. And that's a case where an umpire just says, you know what, let's get to the ninth inning. We've been here a while. Yeah, clearly beat that throw. No runs, two hits, two left. We go to the bottom of the ninth. It's Red Hawks 17, Kansas City 7. This is Red Hawks baseball.
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0: Out of Kia Fargo, called to the bullpen. Parker Harm, the left-hander, around to clean it up here in the ninth inning. Trying to put this one in the win column for Fargo-Moorhead, leading it 17-7. Harm's first pitch a strike, second pitch a strike into Hudson Head, and quickly Harm is ahead 0-2. Left-hander Parker Harm, the pride of Mandan, North Dakota. Reminder to stick around. We'll chat with Chris Coast in the postgame report. Take a look at the updated scores around the league. Head fouls off and highlights, and look ahead to tomorrow's game too. Hawks with an impressive start here this weekend in Kansas City. 17 runs, 20 hits, no errors for the Red Hawks. 7 runs, 10 hits for Kansas City. Time called at home. Fans, an important reminder for the FM Red Hawks through Vision

0: Zero, always drive sober. Even buzz driving is drunk driving. If you've been drinking alcohol, find a sober ride. We want you to get home safely. Vision Zero, zero fatalities, zero excuses. Harm, front door slider, and a strike three is called in Hudson Head. That pitch, little down and in, but does that make up for the out call at first at the top of the city? The look on Tucapita Marcano, and let's not kid ourselves, that's a base knock. Those were all numbers, but I get it. You know, umpire's job to move the game along. Tuca had a beaten out a little one-hopper to shadow right, and out call made. I think the look on Tuca's face was, I get it. You want to get this inning and game done with. But that would have been a hit. Here's Baker, takes a ball. Now the 1-0 pitch. Lucan takes ball too high and away. Jose Sermo always chatting it up out there in the field, chatting with first base umpire Robert Nunez. There's a strike into Baker, and it's two balls and one strike. We had a game similar to this. They won't name names. Back in the swing and a miss, big cut, big fastball by Parker Harm. It was a very warm day in my hometown growing up, but our first base umpire, I think it probably his third game broadcast, one of those all-day events. And the pitch, Jazz missed, and it's 3-2. And hot, dusty game was, you know, in that range, like here, 17-7 late, and the umpire bounding ball to play at first. Swing and a foul tip. He struck him out. Parker Harm, back-to-back strikeouts here. And if I recall right, I think that runner, the batter runner, looked like he clearly made it. And at first bump, umpire said, close enough. He's out. Let's go home. Kind of what that play reminded me right there. So the Hawks one out away from evening up this road trip at 2-2. And tanking game one against Kansas City. And a win tonight would put him within 2.5. Up first place. Harm delivers a strike, and Parker Harm's coming out throwing the goods. Hawks pitchers have fanned 14 Kansas City batters. The lefty Harm's pitch home, and that's away to Saul Garza. Garza, two big hits today. Homer back in the first, a two-run homer. He doubled with one out, was left stranded in the seventh. Ball and a strike to Saul. Garza sends a fly ball to right field. This should be the game. Lujano drifting back. He makes the catch, and it's over. The Red Hawks win it tonight 17-7 over the Kansas City Monarchs. An impressive start to this weekend series against the division leaders. And Fargo-Moorhead gets the win tonight. Kansas City, no runs, no hits, no errors, no one left in the ninth inning. And Fargo-Moorhead, as I said, impressive tonight. The winning pitcher, Bryce Brassfield, he goes to 3-2. The loss to Nate Webb, he drops to 1-4. And despite the Red Hawks, you know, not just the 17 runs and 20 hits, they left 13 men on base tonight. Think about that. That is a big production tonight offensively for Fargo-Moorhead. The Monarchs leave 6 on base. So, again, your final line score tonight, Fargo-Moorhead 17 runs, 20 hits, no errors. Kansas City, 7 runs, 10 hits, no errors. The winning pitcher, Bryce Brassfield, he's 3-2. Nate Webb takes the loss. He drops to 1-4. On our postgame show, we'll reach out and give Chris Coast a call. I'll chat with Coaster about this game. The Red Hawks, and we'll take a look at the score updates from around the league. Highlights package, everything, and look ahead. A final tonight from Legends Field in Kansas City, where the Red Hawks win 17-7. Fargo-Moorhead has scored 31 runs in their last two games. Our postgame show is coming up next. This is Red Hawks Baseball.
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0: Well, a good way to start the series against the division-leading Kansas City Monarchs. The Red Hawks win it tonight 17-7, and we'll chat with Chris Coast here in the postgame report. Number one, Chris, you were averaging seven plate appearances per inning roughly at one time, Chris. Seven throughout a big chunk. That's a lot of plate appearances each inning. If you're getting seven men to the plate, you're doing something. And I thought from the pitching department, Chris, the old adage of hopefully solo shots don't beat you. Well, you gave up some long balls tonight, but not to the tune where it overcame anything. So, Chris, just an impressive way to start the series. Let's start there.
3: Yeah, and I'm really happy that our offense just kept on going because we obviously saw how dangerous Kansas City could be. The game was never like in a totally comfortable situation. You know, Brassfield came in and, you know, he looked like a superstar. I think he just gave up the one run maybe and that was it. And that's almost impossible to do in this environment tonight. You know, hopefully tomorrow is different for everybody. But really proud of our guys again. And it brings me to the – reminds me of the conversations you and I would have a little bit in 2021 where it was like it seemed like how many games in a row did we score more than three runs in an inning three or four different times throughout the game. And I looked up at the scoreboard and I saw a five and then a four and then a three and then another three. And I was like, I can't wait to talk to hopefully win this game. I can't wait to talk to Jack Michaels in the postgame about how we're putting up multiple games or multiple innings like that. So that was good.
0: It's funny, Chris, too, before we get you out of here, there's fireworks going on, and people can't tell. It's loud and probably tough to hear. But to that point, Chris, even with a six-run lead or a five-run lead and a seven, because it was so early, I don't know if you were like me, you get that feeling like, okay, they're winning by a lot, but there's never that feeling of real comfortableness when you're at Legends Field, Chris, and I know that you had a pretty strong lead throughout. Maybe late in the game, I think, when you really extended, then it was. But that's just this field, right, Chris? And, of course, Kansas City, they've got firepower.
3: Yeah, with their offense in this ballpark, it could be a tough combination. Now, the one thing that kind of kept my head above water, even though we had a lead and there was never really like a time where I was like crazy nervous, but the one thing that gave me the biggest hope was knowing that we had Brassfield for 3 to 4 innings, and sure enough, we ended up having to use him for 4 innings, and he was outstanding because, you know, if he goes out there and continues to get more and more runs, now we're burning through a million pitchers, which, you know, so that's an impact for tomorrow. So Brassfield threw amazing and helped us get the win, but more importantly, he basically saved almost an entire bullpen other than Parker Harmon. Parker Harmon's the most resilient reliever we have, so he'll be good for tomorrow anyway. So that's another thing is Brassfield helped us win the game, which is number one, but he helped us huge for tomorrow as well.
0: 14 strikeouts for Red Hawks pitchers tonight, 14 strikeouts, 3 walks. And last one for you, Chris, we can't talk. A lot of guys had big nights tonight. I'll ask it this way. What does it mean to the Red Hawks when Matt Kroon, who's now homered in back-to-back days, and then got a couple of knocks down, I think 0-2 and then 1-2 in a count. He finishes with 3 hits, a homer, and 4 runs batted in. What does a Matt Kroon barreling baseballs mean to this team?
3: Well, it's just another guy that extends the lineup. I can't even imagine having to be a pitcher. And you look up and, you know, Jesus Lujano, and then you got Matt Kroon, and then you have, in this case, Marcano, and then Sermo, and then you got Dylan Thomas batting 6th, and you got Tripp Clark, who's now leading the league in hitting, batting, you know, 5th, and even Fuentes kind of sneaks in there batting 8th, and he's closing up on 300. So there's just no break. And then you look at our number 9 hitter, who's supposed to be the weakest hitter in the league, and he's hitting 260. So there's just no break. So when you throw Matt Kroon into the mix, it's just the way it can just extend a lineup and put a guy like Brian Fuentes batting 8th. You got a Brian Fuentes batting 8th, you're doing all right.
0: Yeah, and then Juan Fernandez, a 4-hit day and was on base 5 times. Let's see. And as you know, baseball, you know, you don't know what tomorrow brings, but boy, tonight was surely fun. Coaster, congratulations on the victory. We'll do it again and talk to you tomorrow night, Chris.
3: You got it, Jack. We'll see you tomorrow.
0: Red Hawks manager, World Series champion, Hall of Famer Chris Kost joining us in the postgame conversation. Red Hawks win it tonight 17-7, and he said it well. And Bryce Brasfield chewing up a lot of innings tonight. That is going to pay off the rest of this series. Lots to be happy about tonight. 17-7, we'll come back. We'll take a look at the scoreboard portion next. The Red Hawks win it. This is Red Hawks baseball.
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0: But the Red Hawks win it tonight 17-7 over the Kansas City Monarchs, and an impressive performance for Fargo Moorhead. They dropped the first two games of this six-game road trip by one run, but the last two games, pretty impressive. They won 14-8 last night on getaway day in Sioux Falls, and the start of a three-game of this weekend, they win 17-7 over the Kansas City Monarchs and pound out 20 hits in the victory. Bryce Brasfield picks up the win in relief for Fargo Moorhead. Not every game in the league is a final tonight, so some longer games going on tonight. Friday night, let's stay for a while. Sioux City game has just gone final. Let's take a peek at some final tonight. The Sioux City Explorers get a win tonight over Chicago, 11-5. So the X's pick up their 33rd win of the season. They're just not going to go away from the Red Hawks. They're 5.5 behind the Hawks for fourth place. Chicago, meanwhile, well, they're heading in the wrong direction. They have lost their 10th consecutive game. Sioux City wins tonight over Chicago at home, 11-5. Peniel Otaño, the win for Sioux City. Austin Eaton, the loss for the Chicago Dogs. Meanwhile, other finals, Lake Country gets a 7-2 win tonight over Cleburne. Lake Country firmly in that number two spot in the East right now. Cleburne still sitting in fourth place, somewhat comfortable, but if Gary somehow finds a way to get hot and make a run, they could make things intriguing in the East Division. But Gary tonight is trailing Kane County 8-5 in the bottom of the ninth inning. So the Fightin' Isoms are going to have to come up with three runs at least to stay alive in that game tonight. The Winnipeg Goldeyes were down 4-0, but they battled back at a six-run inning. And Winnipeg has a 6-4 lead on Lincoln tonight. That is in the ninth inning. So the Goldeyes are trying for their 13th straight win. What about Sioux Falls? Again, Red Hawks have already won tonight. If Sioux Falls loses tonight, the Red Hawks actually leap into third place in the West Division. And Milwaukee, now they've got a 10-8 lead in the bottom of the eighth inning over Sioux Falls. So we'll see how that one wraps up tonight. The Red Hawks, we know this for sure, they're 38-33, and winning certainly takes care of a lot of things. And the Red Hawks just keep winning, baby, keep winning. Same thing for the Minnesota Twins, and after the little sluggish start on the road trip, Minnesota doing some work. Got a win last night against KC. And tonight they pick up a win 8-6. Josh Bell sparking a comeback as the Twins rally and beat the Brewers 8-6. Bell went 4-for-5 with a home run. Kalen Culpepper went deep in his major league debut. How about that? Twins bring him up from AAA St. Paul, and Culpepper homers in his major league debut. The Twins defeat Milwaukee 8-6. We come back to the highlights and look ahead. That's next. The final tonight, Fargo-Moorhead defeating Kansas City 17-7. 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
0: We continue with a postgame show tonight from Legends Field. Big night for Fargo-Moorhead. Lots of runs, lots of offense, as they like to say. The Fargo-Moorhead Red Hawks trying to, well, number one, get a win. I mean, the bottom line is you're facing the team that's in first place in the division, so winning the key. And any way you can do that is good. And like baseball, you just can't script all these things out. We knew one thing tonight at the start of the game, temperatures in the upper 80s and a breeze blowing out, and there's a home run porch in left field. So you had a feeling if the ball was hit to left tonight with some juice on it, or to left center, or to center, it probably was going to have a chance to leave the park. And boy, both teams got it going. But it was the Fargo-Moorhead Red Hawks in the top of the first inning. They didn't waste much time after Jesus Lozano flied out immediately in the game. There was one out. Okay, fine. But what about Matt Kroon stepping to the plate with one out in the top of the first inning? Kroon sends a fly ball well hit to deep center left center field. It's drifting back towards the bullpen. Marsh track it down. The Kroon dog homers here in the top of the first inning. And the Red Hawks have taken a 1-0 lead. Yeah, you like those first inning homers. Now a solo shot for Matt Kroon, and you'll understand there are a few solo homers in today's game, but that home run for Kroon is third of the season. He had hit one in Cleburne at the start of the year, and then hit one as well in Sioux Falls in this rotor. In fact, last night he had homered. So he has homered in back-to-back games. That made it 1-0, but the Hawks weren't done against starter Nate Webb of Kansas City. A single by Tucapita Marcano, a two-out single by Tripp Clark, would put two on with two outs. And that's when Dylan Thomas got into the home run swing in that same first inning. Set by Webb, and the right-hander's pitch. Thomas chucks one to left field down the line. Is it going to stay fair? It is a fair ball. Marge Truckentown. Dylan Thomas goes opposite field. A three-run home run here in the first. And the Red Hawks have a 4-0 lead. Yeah, well done, Dylan Thomas. For Thomas, his 15th homer of the season. He is now homered in back-to-back games. So the Red Hawks jumped out to a 4-0 lead. But as you find out that home runs were a storyline today, and it's not like Kansas City is going to go away quietly. They can swing it, too. And in the bottom of the first inning, starter Patrick Wicklander looked sharp out of the gate. Got the first two guys out, fly out to right in a strikeout. Then walked Lucan Baker. Man, there were some close pitches there. Then looked like he had put away Saul Garza on a pitch, but one of those borderline pitches, not called a strike. Came back to the next pitch. Well, that next pitch did not stay in the park in the bottom of the first. Is driven, and I mean driven. Dead center field. Thomas back. It is up, back, and gone. Garza, two-run shot to dead center, cuts the deficit in half for Kansas City. The Red Hawks lead now 4-2. Yeah, so as we said, early on today, the long ball was the story. The Red Hawks got their first big separation, however, in the top of the third inning. I mean, it was quite an inning, folks, an inning where they sent 10 men to the plate. And that one started innocently enough. Also, a strikeout of Jose Cerma, but then a walk to Tripp Clark, a walk to Dylan Thomas, a single by Juan Fernandez, infield hit, so that loaded the bases. Then a bases-loaded walk to Brian Fuentes brought in Clark. That made it 5-2. And then a sacrifice fly by Aiden Byrne scored a run. Thomas scored. That made it 6-2. And then, top of the order, Lujano with an RBI single made it 7-2 in the third. Matt Kroon got a big two-strike base hit. That made it 8-2. And, man, by the time that that happened, Tucapita Marcano came to the plate and tried to make that a 9-2 game, and he did with his swing in the third inning. And here's a line drive off the bat of Tucapita Marcano to left center field. That's going to get a run in. Lujano rounding third. He's coming in to score. A base knock by Marcano, and it's 9-2, Fargo-Moorhead. Yeah, the busiest guy tonight was James Cook, our producer in our flagship radio home. I bet you in the old days he'd have been going through a lot of reel-to-reel tape back there, getting all the highlights. And nice job by James getting that one. We played that one to show the separation, that base hit by Marcano that made it 9-2. Despite leading by 7 runs, I mean, Kansas City came right back in the bottom of the third, got a 2-run home run from Edwin Diaz, made it 9-4. But the Red Hawks, again, put a lot of guys to the plate in the fourth inning, 7 more to the plate, eventually getting a bases-loaded hit. Batsman made it 10-4. Hawks would add on an RBI single by Cermo in the fifth and a 2-run hit by Fuentes. That made it 13-4. Kansas City hit back-to-back solo home runs in the fifth inning to pull within 13-5, 13-6. Then got a solo home run from Grant Richardson in the sixth inning, made it 13-7. But the Red Hawks separated again in the top of the seventh inning, and they did that with two outs against the relievers. A single, walk, walk, single, single, led to 17-6 or 16-7, excuse me. And then in the eighth inning, the Red Hawks got a one-out triple from Tripp Clark and a sack fly from Dylan Thomas to make it 17-7. And that's how she would end up tonight, 17-7. Just a lot of consistency for the Red Hawks. They scored 4 in the first, 5 in the third, 1 in the fourth, 3 in the fifth, 3 in the seventh, and 1 in the eighth inning. That's what Chris Coast was talking about. Loves to see that. And Bryce Brasfield, who ends up getting the win tonight. Brasfield came out in relief. Would love to see Patrick Wicklander get through 5, but that wasn't the case. Pitch count was getting up, and he was pulled after that second home run in the fifth inning. And Brasfield came in through 4 innings, 4 hits, 1 run, 6 strikeouts, no walks. He gets the win. Final line score, 17 runs, 20 hits, no errors for the Red Hawks. They left 13 on base tonight. For Kansas City, 7 runs, 10 hits, no errors. They left 6 on tonight. One of those games, and again, like tomorrow could come back and be a 3-2 contest. The winning pitcher, Bryce Brasfield, is 3-2. Nate Webb, the loss, he drops to 1-4. Home runs in the game for the Red Hawks. Matt Kroon hit his 3rd of the season. Dylan Thomas, his 15th. For Kansas City, Saul Garza, his 16th. Edwin Diaz, man, did he Powers and Bowls tonight, hit his first and second in a Monarchs uniform. Grant Richardson hit his 15th, and Hudson Head hit his 8th of the year. Game was played in 3 hours and 28 minutes, 3:28. With the win, the Red Hawks now go to 38-33. Kansas City drops to 41-31. The Red Hawks just 2.5 back of Kansas City in the West Division. Tomorrow, the Red Hawks will toss Tyler Jandrin. Two lefties going tomorrow. Jandrin for the Fargo-Moorhead Red Hawks Austin Krobe going for Kansas City. First pitch slated for 6:35, our pregame show tomorrow at 6:15. Another long night of baseball after a long night of traveling, and the good news is the Red Hawks able to win it tonight by a score of 17-7. Our thanks to James Cook, the chef, our executive producer tonight of Red Hawks Baseball. Director of Broadcasting for Red Hawks Baseball on site tonight. Thank you to Eli Swanson here at the ballpark tonight as well. Our brand manager of 740 The Fan is Derek Hansen. Our chief engineer is Al Murray. For James back in the studio and for Chris Coast who joined us on the pre and the post, I'm Jack Michaels repeating our final score tonight. Fargo-Moorhead 17, Kansas City 7. Have a good rest of your Friday, and until tomorrow, so long from Legends Field in Kansas City, Kansas.
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0: And the pitch. Grounded chop into short, and now the Red Hawks are going to come home, get that runner, tag it out at home is Calvin Estrada.
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18: Given your speech, whether that's, you know, the bust, you know, being kind of revealed to everybody, it hits everybody a little bit differently. And so that's what I always look forward to, is talking to the guys and going, okay, when did it really sink in that you're going down in history, you know, with a gold jacket and with a bronze bust, and your name will be immortalized in Canton?
19: I remember speaking with Julius Peppers when he was inducted last year, and he's in a room afterwards talking to folks like us, and it's almost exclusively Hall of Famers that are in the room, and his eyes are just moving left and right, and everybody describes this experience of like, that's Warren Sapp. That's yeah. That's Lawrence Taylor over there. We hear about the bus talking at night. We hear about all these other things. Like, for you, when you're in a room with all those people, how much are you spending time with people? How much do you enjoy that as a player at this stage of your football life?
18: I mean, that is another aspect that I love, is, you know, we don't get a chance to cross paths very often with a lot of these guys, but to be able to get together in a room or on a stage and to be able to catch up. Well, you know, one of the coolest things for me is, you know, you mentioned those guys that really kind of paved the way for us, or for a lot of us, you know, who were the guys that helped you to fall in love with the game? And then you get a chance to walk into a room with a lot of these guys, and you get a chance to sit down and meet these guys and talk to them and find out what makes them tick. And, you know, you very quickly realize why those guys, you know, have a gold jacket and are in that room. I mean, quality individuals, so much to their story, so much to their character and their integrity. And so that part is fun as well, is guys that you've only seen from afar or idolized from afar or, you know, helped you fall in love with the game, to actually get to shake hands with these guys and sit down and have a conversation is really cool as well. And so, you know, there's still, when I go down there, there's times that I don't even feel like I should go to some of the events. Like, I don't know if I belong with some of the icons of the game. And that's kind of what you feel like, even though your stats might measure up or you had great success in the league. When you step into a room with the legends of the game, you're just kind of in awe of the fact that you're sharing a moment with those guys. And you just sit there and kind of wonder, okay, do I belong? I'm not giving it back. I'm going to take in all these moments and enjoy it, but not sure I belong in the same category with all these greats.
19: Related, how often do you wear the gold jacket? To what settings?
18: Never. This is the only setting that I wear it to. First of all, my wife's not going to be caught out, you know, in public with me wearing a gold jacket and saying I'm a Hall of Famer. But this is really the only time that I slip it on, you know, whether I'm covering it or, you know, stepping onto the stage to listen to other guys or going to, you know, one of the events here where you're representing the Hall. I don't put it on very often. I see it in the closet a lot. I'm reminded of it a lot, but it doesn't get put on the back very often, just at special, special occasions.
19: How excited are you? Last one. For the start of the season and on Monday nights to be sharing a booth with Kevin Harlan. And assumedly, see, I know this about Kevin. Nobody can devour red meat the way that Kevin Harlan can. Like enjoying some of those dinners as well.
18: You know, I love Kevin. You know, I hope we're partners for life. We have so much fun calling the games. I feel like I'm in my living room talking with a buddy of mine and sharing, you know, the inside out part of the game. Nobody's got a better voice. Nobody has more fun than we do. And I'm excited about the season is that I really feel like, you know, there might be a couple teams out there that, you know, are the front runners on paper, but I really feel going into this season that we really don't know how it's going to play out. And especially when I look at the AFC side, I have no idea who's going to represent the AFC side. And to me, that's what's always fun about a season is when you go in and you can see 10, 12, you know, 14 teams that you go, yeah, I think they got a shot. I think they got a chance. I think they could represent the AFC or the NFC. And I think that's what we have this season. So I've enjoyed my offseason. I'm going to enjoy my last few weeks because, you know, things are going to be crazy during the season. But I can't wait. I can't wait for the season to start. I can't wait to get in the booth on Monday nights and call some of the great action with Kevin.
19: It's our teammate, Kurt Warner. Enjoy Canton. Enjoy inducting Larry Fitzgerald and being there with your former teammate. And thanks so much for spending the time.
18: You got it. Thanks for having me.
19: There goes Kurt Warner. It's joining us here. Westwood One Sports Night. What a treat that is. 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You can find us, Westwood One Sports Night. If you're new to watching us, well, welcome. If you don't know that you can watch us, Westwood One Sports Night on our YouTube feed. That's where you can find Linnell Willingham's content from Cleveland Browns camp today, closing his two-week NFL training camp tour. Linnell Willingham at Washington Commanders camp. Will Dalton and I watching some golf today at the PGA Tour's stop in Greensboro, North Carolina. We're both positioned in the state of North Carolina. Free for All Friday, by the way, is coming up at the top of next hour where you get to steer the ship in whatever direction you please. 310-840-4910. 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However, and wherever you're consuming the program, greatly appreciate that. Is it too soon to look ahead who might be in next year's Pro Football Hall of Fame class? We don't think so. And that's next on Westwood One Sports Night.
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5: Free for all Friday, less than 20 minutes from now, your chance to steer the ship in whatever direction you please. The Jimmy Buffett music beckons. 310-840-4910 if you want in on the program. Then the 2026 Pro Football Hall of Fame class is going to be enshrined on Saturday afternoon, tomorrow afternoon. But let's actually turn the clocks to August of 2027. Let's start to imagine what next year's class is going to look like, because it's never too soon to do that, is it? This year's class is going to be the inverse of what's ahead. To put it differently, 2027 should be the Pro Football Hall of Fame class of long overdue candidates. That's the exact opposite of what this weekend is. Two of the four modern-day candidates inducted tomorrow are first-ballot Hall of Famers. That's Drew Brees. That's Larry Fitzgerald. The other two modern candidates, they were on their second ballot. Luke Kuechly, Adam Vinatieri. So none of them had to wait very long, which is fine because they're all uber-deserving. This is one of the great Hall of Fame classes in recent memory. You could make the case that three of the players in this class are the best players in their franchise's histories. Luke Kuechly, Drew Brees, Larry Fitzgerald, Adam Vinatieri, the greatest kicker of all time, the greatest player at his position. In 2027, only one first ballot candidate really jumps out at you. That's Adrian Peterson. Top five all-time in rushing, top five all-time in rushing TDs, owns the single-game rushing record. He might be the best running back this century. But beyond him, here are some of the other first-ballot players. Rob Gronkowski, Ben Roethlisberger, Richard Sherman. These are guys that probably will get in, but probably not on the first ballot. What metric do we have for that? Jason Witten wasn't first ballot. And if he wasn't, then Gronk probably will have to wait. Ben Roethlisberger, he's probably not first ballot if Eli Manning didn't even get in on his first two ballots. Corner generally isn't a position that produces first ballot players. So that's a stretch for Richard Sherman. In terms of second ballot guys, none of them came close to being automatic finalists this year. Those nods were Terrell Suggs, Marshall Yanda, Willie Anderson. So who gets into the Hall of Fame this year or next year, pardon? In addition to AP, it's probably going to be a receiver that's been waiting a long time. Torrey Holt's been a finalist six times. Reggie Wayne's been a finalist seven times. You'd think one of them get in. Steve Smith's waited 5 or 6 years. Based on the finalist list, you're probably going to have the debate, one of these offensive linemen, whether it's Yanda or Anderson, get through. Yanda, fourth year as a finalist. Anderson, his sixth. And should we mention the controversy from February? Bill Belichick. is still patiently waiting for his day. You might say, well, Josh, it's only his second ballot. If Bill Belichick wasn't in on the first ballot, it's overdue. So that's how we should look at the class of 2027 in all likelihood. It's the class of the overdue candidates when this year was the opposite of that. Let's talk college football. This entire hour we've spent talking about the NFL. It's about time that we play ball. Talking season's over. Last week, it was the end of July. It was the end of media days. This week, we got the coaches' poll. We're getting close. We're three weeks away from week zero and watching Bill Belichick's Tar Heels get their brains beat in by TCU in Ireland in front of a bunch of drunks. So, really, let's get to the biggest question in college football going into 2026. Is the Big Ten going to continue its run of dominance in college football? Will the Big Ten continue to run over the SEC, who still claims that it, air quote, just means more down south? Short answer, yes. Longer answer, the two best teams in the country come from the Big Ten Conference. After demolishing everybody in the regular season a year ago, this could be a full-on revenge season for Ohio State, considering how badly it went in the postseason, losing to Indiana, then losing to Miami. This could be college football's best offense in the country. Julian Sayin, don't forget, was the favorite to win the Heisman Trophy going into conference championship weekend against Fernando Mendoza, who ended up winning the award in the Hoosiers. So Sayin's back. Jeremiah Smith might be the best football player pound for pound in the country. He's back. Bo Jackson, he's back at running back. Freshman phenom Chris Henry Jr., he's there too. As good as the Bucks are, Oregon should be right on the level too. The Ducks return 14 starters on offense and defense. That includes Dante Moore, who could have been a first-round draft pick earlier this year. Nike money, Phil Knight money. Goes back to school. Most of the defensive front's back, including Uwe Ungalale on the edge. You would take both of these teams over the top two tandem down south in Texas and Georgia. And by the way, Ohio State does not face Oregon in the regular season, so that could be an incredibly sexy conference championship game, a lot like we saw with Indiana-Ohio State last year. Don't forget, Indiana is still lurking too. It's almost disrespectful that we just brought up these two top contenders with Ohio State and Oregon, and we're kind of ignoring a team that just had the greatest season in modern college football history. The reigning champs, they're not going away. Indiana just brought in one of the best transfer classes in the country. Quarterback Josh Hoover comes from TCU to Indiana. He has much more pedigree than Fernando Mendoza had at this time a year ago coming from Cal. Nick Marsh, one of the best transfers at receiver, comes from Michigan State. Additionally, the Hoosiers, they return three offensive linemen starters. They return their reliable receiver in Charlie Becker. Both of Kurt Cignetti's coordinators are back, too. And yes, it's Kurt freaking Cignetti we're talking about here, who's become the best coach in the country. A lot of people comparing him to Nick Saban. And he also doesn't mind telling you how it is, either. Kurt Cignetti certainly ruffling feathers when talking about a certain conference down south loosely with these comments. This is from Big Ten Media Days in Chicago.
6: The Big Ten is the best league in football. I mean, we don't run a hype machine up here in the Midwest. We believe everything's earned, not given. And when we fall short, we say we fell short. We don't cry a river, whine, and complain. All right? And that's why we're the best.
5: That's why we're the best. That has some versatility to it, by the way. Sometimes we take a bunch of phone calls and let them steer the ship in whatever direction they please. We call it Free For All Friday, and that's why we're the best. Or sometimes we get sidetracked and talk about movies on the program, and that's why we're the best. Indiana, not to be overlooked this year. Beyond the top three, the Big Ten has some hopefuls that believe they can be this year's Indiana. By the way, was tripping a moment ago. Oregon
7: at
5: does
7: Ranger,
5: play
7: we have-
5: Ohio State November 7th. That's going to be in Columbus. Ohio State plays both the Ducks in Indiana this year. So a difficult schedule for Ohio State. Don't know how we missed that one there. Sometimes, you know, it's Friday. Loaded land sharks. These are the things that happen. Beyond the top three, the Big Ten has some hopefuls that believe they can be this year's Indiana. As we were mentioning, USC, they're going to be even better this year. Lincoln Riley has Gary Patterson back in college football as the defensive coordinator. He's also, you think he's due a Heisman season, right? Every 4 years he has a Heisman winner. 4 years ago it was Caleb Williams. 4 years before that it was Baker or pardon Kyler Murray. The year before that it was Baker Mayfield. Kind of just tapping the watch saying, is it Jordan Mayava's year? All of a sudden, Matt Campbell, he's an upgrade over James Franklin at Penn State. Mentioned the fact that USC has a new defensive coordinator. Why might that be? Because De'Anton Lynn was pulled back to his alma mater by Matt Campbell going from Iowa State to State College. The Nittany Lions benefit from not. We are right on this one. They don't have to play Oregon, Ohio State, or Indiana this year, Penn State. An incredibly fortuitous schedule. Watch out for we are. That doesn't even mention Bryce Underwood's Michigan Wolverines, the Iowa Hawkeyes who are always lurking, Washington with Damon Williams returning. That was a dramatic situation in the offseason. This conference, it's hard to speculate yet which team's going to win the national title, but after winning three straight national championships and going for the fourth, are they going to be better than the SEC this year? Yes. And are they going to win that fourth straight national championship? We also say yes. Because that's why they're the best. Big Ten football this season.
6: And that's why we're the
5: 310-810-8404910. Trying to think, what are some other things that we do the best that we could cap things with that sounder? You know? I got big frame glasses. We're drinking loaded land sharks and also putting up videos that Wale is quote tweeting and Linnell posting a bunch of interceptions being thrown at practice on our YouTube channel.
6: And that's why we're
5: that's
6: the best.
5: Why. We spent an entire hour not mentioning baseball, which given the fact I'm an Orioles fan, happy that's the case. Not trying to ruin my vibe or my buzz on a Free For All Friday. When Free For All Friday begins, you steer the ship. 310-840-4910. 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

0: It's Free For All Friday. You steer the ship. Any questions, any topic, call us now. 310-840-4910. Here's Josh Graham for Westwood One Sports Night.
1: For this hour and this hour only, you get to steer the ship. You get to play sports talk host and tell us what we're not talking enough about. With the Jimmy Buffett playing. I think we learned that it is 5 o'clock in the Maldives at about this time. 310-840-4910 if you want in. Or maybe it was Aruba. Will Dalton, perhaps we can get an answer of where exactly it is 5 o'clock in the afternoon at this moment. Mr. Positive already in here. In Michigan, wanting to start us off. Mr. Positive, for those who might be new to the proceedings, show people how to do a free-for-all Friday call. We will select a free-for-all Friday caller of the night at some point in this hour. 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
2: To my warriors, as I explode through your radio dial and take you to a realm where there are no boundaries, beyond your mind, body, and soul. Remember, believe in yourself and never let go. You'll reach the next level, a higher plateau. Boom shakalaka. Warriors, as the night descends upon you, as you're lying in bed, looking into the darkness, what are you thinking? I need you to think about your life, your dreams, your goals, your girlfriend, your boyfriend. Make the world a better place. I know you can. You are the one, the only. You are unique. Boom shakalaka. Yo.
1: There goes Mr. Positive. That's going to be hard to top. Right off the rip, Will Dalton, ready to
3: exploded.
1: Run through
3: That's,
1: a wall.
3: Yeah.
1: Also, like the reverb there a little bit. Remember.
3: Yeah.
1: 310-840-4910.

0: So he's set the tone. That's the bar that needs to be met in this hour. 310-840-4910, where you get to steer the ship. Let's talk about Luke Kuechly. He's among those going into the Hall of Fame. And we've learned over the last few days, it's a little polarizing. He's going in as the second youngest player in NFL history to be inducted at 35. Gale Sayers, the only Hall of Famer inducted younger than Luke Kuechly is. Second year of eligibility, only 8 years in the league, doing so for one of the smaller markets in the league, the Carolina Panthers in Charlotte, North Carolina. For those who struggle to place Luke Kuechly, here's how you should think about the Panthers linebacker. Luke Kuechly should be remembered as defensive Peyton Manning. That's how he should be remembered. The way we think about Peyton Manning on offense, that's how we should think about Luke Kuechly defensively. For both players, their preparation overcame their physical limitations. Peyton Manning never threw the prettiest ball. Ask any of his receivers. Look at the old tape. It wobbled. It wasn't a tight spiral often. He, of course, wasn't all that mobile. But the way he audibled the line of scrimmage literally changed football. His intellect impacted the game. Luke Kuechly, he did the same thing with how he would call out the other team's plays constantly at the line of scrimmage. One of his notebooks is actually going into the Pro Football Hall of Fame along with him. One of his written notebooks. Here was Luke Kuechly in Canton earlier speaking about the wild levels of preparation that he puts in.
1: I think, you know, you always try to find advantages that happen before Sunday, right? So can I prepare in practice? Can I prepare in meeting rooms? Can I prepare in the off season and make sure that my body's ready to roll for games? And, you know, you look for those advantages, and then some of them work, some of them don't work, but some of them that worked really well for me was the ability to prepare and ability to watch tape and anticipate. You start to see the advantage of, hey, I've seen this in a previous game, and you can put yourself in that situation. So if it's, you know, these guys are on the field, it's 3rd and 7, here's their top 4 pass concepts, here's what we might be on defense, how do we match up against it?
0: Luke Kuechly should be remembered as defensive Peyton Manning. They're also both the most likable players in modern NFL history. Peyton is the greatest spokesman the NFL's ever had. Cut that meat! Cut that meat! He was in almost every commercial possible. Do you even know the reference that I just made there, Will Dalton? Oliver, give me a thumbs up or a thumbs down if you get the reference of cut that meat, cut that meat. He doesn't get it.
2: Doesn't it have something to do with like a commercial he was in, like talking about
0: yes,
2: subs?
0: Yes, we're talking.
2: Or something?
0: No. Okay. It was definitely a commercial. But
2: at the
0: that
2: deli
0: was
2: or something?
0: Contact. Okay. There, I think the premise was it's some sort of credit card that he was a spokesman for. Okay, and he's following somebody around that has this card the way that those people would be following famous people, like cheering them on. So he'd be like rooting on somebody on the side of the road or whatever.
3: I remember this.
0: And then he's rooting for the guy who's cutting his meat at a deli, saying, cut that meat, cut that meat, cut that meat.
2: Yeah.
0: Yeah. That's for those who might have forgotten that. Luke, he was seen as the most handsome player in the league for a while. Like, it was a running joke as somebody who lives in North Carolina. There's the Clark Kent element, even though he was teammates with Superman. That's Cam Newton, of course. But the running joke was everybody's air quote, everybody, hide your wife from Luke Kuechly, because that is every wife's hall pass person in the NFL. Certainly if you're a Panther fan. Like when Christian McCaffrey and Luke Kuechly played at the same time for the Carolina Panthers, holy hell. It's like a different Like, it felt like you were entering a different universe where everybody's just super hunky. But much like Manning, we're about to see a lot more of Luke breaking down football. See, Peyton has the Manning cast with his brother. Luke has been hired to be an analyst for Netflix's NFL package alongside our Westwood One teammate, Noah Eagle. So, Luke Kuechly should be remembered, remembered, as defensive Peyton Manning. However, and wherever you're listening or watching, greatly appreciate that. Free for All Friday is where you, for this hour, get to steer the ship in whatever direction you please. 310-840-4910 if you want in. Or you could chime in on X at Westwood One Sports or on Westwood One Sports Night on YouTube as Warbuck does so here. Always great to hear from our fans. This guy is a complete joke. He makes me want to rip my radio out of my vehicle. It's great to hear from our fans out there. Let's go to Bert. He's in Baltimore. Bert, Mr. Positive set the tone. Where are you steering the ship?
3: Forgetting about the FCC for a minute, Josh, this is in Roadhouse.
0: Whoa. We're not forgetting about the FCC. There's one rule with Free for All Friday, and the only rule, to quote Buzz Williams in Blacksburg, is don't cuss.
3: Talk about lying in bed, thinking about your girlfriend, and exploding all in the same call.
0: Well, that's the issue you had here. No, I think he did. We have our lawyers sitting in the other room, and they heard the call, and they gave me the thumbs up. You know how in baseball they check the video, and then they do the headphones motion, or they do the like keep playing motion to see whether or not you should review it. I got the just keep playing ball motion after the call. So it might have been close. It might have been a call stand.
3: I'm going to hang up and watch the stream.
0: It might have been the call stands rather than it was confirmed on the field. But
3: Oliver
0: anytime
3: told me
0: somebody.
3: I had a great point.
0: Okay. Thank you. Thank you, Oliver. Playing defense against
3: Josh.
0: The show for a second there. There goes Bert in Baltimore. It's great. Oh, you know.
4: And that's why we're the best.
0: Facts. Anytime somebody starts a call with forgetting about the FCC for a minute, we're going to get nervous around here just a little. Just a little nervous. We should, Oliver. I don't know how adept you are to just grab stuff. Will Dalton, maybe you could shoot this Oliver's way so he has this for future notice on Free for All Friday especially. We don't have a lot of rules on this show. I think it's fair to have two for Free for All Friday. Rule number one, no touching of the hair or face. Number two, to quote Buzz Williams, who's now at Maryland, but was coaching at Virginia Tech about 10 years ago against Duke, against Coach K and Duke. Fans started heckling Duke and throwing stuff on the court to the point where Buzz had enough, grabbed the microphone from the PA announcer, and said the following. Stop cussing. And everybody started cheering and applauding for Buzz Williams in Blacksburg. So, to recap the rules of Free for All Friday. Rule number one, no touching of the hair or face. Rule number two, no cussing. And that's why we're the best. 310-840-4910 if you want in. Let's go to Jim in Seattle. Jim, where are you steering the ship?
5: Yes, I'm going to a golf tournament for the first time ever in person next week and need some advice. What is the best way to watch a golf tournament in person? I can do one of two things. I can either take one threesome of golfers and walk all 18 holes, following no street golfers all day, Or I could take one hole, like say the 8th hole or the 13th hole,
0: so,
5: and watch the entire field come through that one hole.
0: Are you going to the St. Jude next weekend in Memphis? Is that where you're going?
5: No, the Boating Classic, the senior tournament in Seattle.
0: Oh, okay. Okay, because me and Will Walton, we were at the PGA Tour event just this today. We were at the PGA Tour event earlier today, so we actually were talking about this subject, Jim. It's kind of weird that you bring it up in this way. So we have a good answer for you. Jim, appreciate the call from Seattle. The best way to go about attending a golf tournament, I'd say, is mix and matching, if you will. Mix and matching. And what I mean is, I wouldn't follow guys for a long period of time, but you might kind of look at the schedules and say, all right, I'm going to follow, like, this is what Will Dalton and I did today. We followed Brooks Koepka for the first 3 holes, and then we walked back to the clubhouse, hung out a little bit, and then there's a spot that we loved where we camped out, so maybe doing a little research ahead of time, like what spot might be the best spot on the course to see multiple holes or whatever. In Sedgefield Country Club in Greensboro, North Carolina, there's this spot in the bleachers on 15 where you can look at the 15 green, and then there's a par 3 right next to it where you could see the green on 16 from those bleachers and see the guys teeing off back the other way, 17th tee box. So I like hanging out at that spot, and we did a little bit of mix and matching. So I would encourage you, find somebody you want to follow. I want to do it for a long period of time. Do a little research ahead of time and find a spot to camp out at and see multiple groups coming through. And that's what you should do. That would be our advice. Let's do one more in this segment. 310-840-4910, free-for-all Friday. V's in Chicago. V, where are you steering the ship?
6: Hey, Josh. So we're in the dog days of the off-season. Nothing interesting has happened recently.
0: What sport are we talking about? Are we talking about hockey?
6: Hockey off-season.
0: Okay,
6: yeah,
0: got it.
6: Yeah.
0: Got it.
6: Nothing interesting has happened recently except Jack Hughes breaking up with Tate McRae. But that's another story for another time.
0: Jack Hughes broke up with Tate McRae? That's a thing that happened? I missed this.
6: Yeah, we could get to that later.
0: It wasn't the other way around? Is this true, Will Dalton? Let me stop you real quick, V.
2: I'm plugged in. Let me double check, because I had heard some rumors about this, but I don't know if it's true. I don't know. Let's get to the bottom of this right quick.
0: This would be devastating for the hockey community to lose Tate McRae. It's heartbreaking if we lose Tate McRae. An American hero loses Tate McRae? And he turns her down? I don't know if I believe that, V. I don't know.
6: But anyways, I'll go fast. But anyways, there's a big thing coming up. And what is that? The freaking prospect tournament. Now you may be asking, what is a prospect tournament? So basically, it's like when 3 teams get together and they have like a little showcase with like all their prospects on a team. Why am I excited about that? Because the Canes team. The Canes have, they have freaking Bradley Nadeau, a.k.a. Mr. Unlimited. They have freaking Justin Robida. Yes, he was the son of the Robida Island guy, but he's better. Felix Undersorum, Alexi Mosesalmi, Joel Nystrom, Charles Alexis Lagoa. I could go on forever and ever. Yes! Yes! I'm
0: Thank
6: like that
0: you,
6: guy
0: V.
6: in the window, the meme, the yes, ha, yes, the sicko guy. That's me. But yeah.
0: Yes, that is you, V. And V, I'll say this, and thank you so much for the call. It's great to hear your voice and your joyous laugh. It's a great joyous laugh from Chicago. I'll say this. I thought about cutting you off when you said, what is the prospect tournament? And then I cut my mic and said, no, you don't. You said they get to steer the ship, Josh. And he decided to steer the ship to the prospect tournament that's going on. Do you have any more details on Tate McRae's and
2: so,
0: Jack Hughes' situation?
2: According to the outlet Page Six, they are reporting that they have called it quits. And in their exact words, they're calling it quits before it even started.
0: Settle down.
2: Okay. I'm just going off of what they said and what they wrote. So That's the big headline of the night.
0: I jammed the sports car, and I don't care who knows it. Coming up, more of your free-for-all Friday calls, 310-840-4910. And the Hall of Fame inductee that invites debate about what positions can and can't be enshrined in Canton. We're just getting cooking here on Westwood One Sports Night.
7: 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His first game back against the team that traded him away.
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0: It's Free For All Friday. You steer the ship. 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Here's Josh Graham for Westwood One Sports Night.
1: Gonna re-rack the rules here on Free For All Friday. This hour and this hour only, as we play the Jimmy Buffett. 310-840-4910. You get to steer the ship with your phone calls this hour and this hour only. Lost my train of thought for a second there. Two rules here. Number one, no touching of the hair or face. And number two, a rule that's brought to you by our friend at Maryland, which is Oliver's alma mater, back when he was in the ACC at Virginia Tech, Buzz Williams during a game against Duke. That's it. We, Oliver, in all honesty, you should keep that just readily available anytime the dump button has to be used on the show, unfortunately. You just have that ready to remind people that of rule number two during Free For All Friday. Guys, quit cussing at the castle. 310-840-4910. Let's go to Johnny. He's in Atlanta. Johnny, where are you steering the ship?
2: What's going on? I got two takes. I'll make it quick. First of all, don't believe what everybody say, and your eyes can may deceive you a little bit. Cause I was known to say he was the worst quarterback in the world. But as you realize, he took
1: it. Who are we talking about?
2: We got ran up out of Georgia. He went to Miami. Took him to the national championship.
1: Oh,
2: went
1: Carson
2: to the Hall of Fame. Yes, Hall of Fame game, and threw and lit it up. But guess what? Georgia fans thought he was the worst thing in the world. But we realized it was the offensive coordinator, Mike Bobo. Because Carson Beck, I apologize to you. You are a good quarterback. Mike Bobo, you're terrible. Get up out of Georgia. And my last take right here, look at the numbers. Jesse Tuggle should be in the Hall of Fame over Luke Kuechly. He leads the league. He has more sacks than him and more tackles than him. Don't argue with me. Argue with your mama. That's my take. Here you go.
1: Here we go again. You're losing the battle tonight, Oliver. There's a rivalry that goes on between those who screen phone calls and the phone callers. If they're able to hang up before you hang up, I view that the same way that like a pitcher allowing a hit does. I could be wrong, like on the perception of this, but I imagine that to a board op is like allowing an oppo taco and just being like, oh my God. That just happened. It's unfortunate. I'm using a baseball example because you're a baseball guy. The Jesse Tuggle thing is ridiculous. That's all I'll say on that. I think we might have gotten to this earlier in the week, but the difference... Oh, Jesse Tuggle has more tackles than Luke Kuechly. How could that be? Oh, Jesse Tuggle played 14 years in the NFL. Luke Kuechly played 8. Jesse Tuggle was a second-team All-Pro one time. Luke Kuechly was a first-team All-Pro 5 times in 8 years and won the Defensive Player of the Year in the NFL. He was the best player at his position the entire time he played in the league. Don't think anybody felt that way, with all due respect, about Jesse Tuggle. But we'll use that as an opportunity to get to the Pro Football Hall of Fame. Adam Vinatieri's induction does invite debates about positional inclusion. Now, to be clear at the onset, Vinatieri obviously belongs in the Hall of Fame. He's not the first kicker to get in, and he's the greatest kicker of all time. He's the all-time leading scorer in NFL history. There shouldn't be any drama there. I don't think there is. I'm not going to strawman this at all. The reality is, there's only 3 primary kickers to get into Canton, though. And who knows? He could be the last one. So, let's talk about, for a minute, where we draw lines. Positions that can be inducted into Canton, positions that can't. We learned last year that kick returner could get in. Devin Hester, the greatest kick returner ever, he gets into the Pro Football Hall of Fame. Okay, that's a line we're willing to draw. While kicker clearly doesn't qualify, because kickers do get in, there are positions on special teams that being the best ever doesn't automatically guarantee you inclusion. Punter's a good example of this. See, the only punter to ever be inducted is Ray Guy, And he was inducted from the senior box in 2014. Like, that guy finished playing 40 years ago. Are we really saying that Ray Guy is unquestionably the greatest punter ever? No love for Jeff Fegels? No love for Shane Leckler? Are we just good with Ray Guy being the only guy inducted? A better example of this might be the Bills do-it-all special teamer Steve Tasker. He's universally seen as the greatest special teams player ever. He covered kicks, he blocked punts, thinks he blocked 7 punts in his career. He returned at times, he did a little on offense. Marv Levy said at one point during the 4 straight years of going to the Super Bowl that he was the most valuable player on their team. They didn't play him on offense because they wanted to save him on special teams. Is that where we draw the line? Will we ever see a long snapper inducted into Canton? Does doing that spit in the face of a guy like Mean Joe Green or of a Jim Brown? For all the critiques you can have out there about the Pro Football Hall of Fame, it has become the premier Hall of Fame in American sports. This used to be baseball before sports writers sanctimoniously tried to erase history. It's become too exclusive when you don't have the home run king, hit king, and Cy Young record holder in the hall. But you don't want to be too inclusive, though. Like the Basketball Hall of Fame, it's the reverse of that. Everybody gets in. Even Chris Bosh and Mitch Richmond. It's just everybody gets in, which makes it less special. Football's found that mix of being very exclusive, but not too exclusive, and really special. Like this year's class, Breeze, Kuechly, Fitzgerald, Vinatieri, Roger Craig. It's one of the best Hall of Fame classes we've seen in modern history. And we're not just talking about those special teams love. Like Bill Belichick didn't get in first ballot. So there is a case to be made. It's a hair too exclusive, but it's on the right track, and it is a good conversation to have with Vinatieri in mind. What positions were okay with being Hall of Famers, what positions we might not be okay with it. 310-840-4910. Free for all Friday. Westwood One Sports Night. I'm Josh Graham, however and wherever you're listening or watching. Greatly appreciate that. Let's go to Iceman. He's in Denver. Iceman, where are you steering the ship?
3: Hey, guys, what's up? Listen, I'm born and bred from Buffalo. I'm an expat living out in Denver forever. I was in kindergarten when Scott Norwood kicked it wide right. You know, hope springs eternal, especially this time of the year. But I want to hear your guys' takes on why the Bills are going to win it this year and why they're going to lose it. And is the answer Josh Allen? Because he breaks my heart every year.
1: Okay. Appreciate the call. It's a good question. I don't think the Bills are going to win it this year. Because I don't think they upgraded at head coach. Sean McDermott, prior to his arrival, he inherited a franchise that missed the playoffs 18 straight years. You know this. Maybe people had forgotten because you become fat and happy and expectations change when you're in the playoffs more often than not. And then you'll have folks say, well, Josh, the reason why that is because of Josh Allen. Sean McDermott made it his first year with the Bills in 2017. You want to know who his quarterback was? Tyrod Taylor. And he only missed the playoffs one time during his run. So the idea that they got better by promoting from within with Joe Brady, it's a bit far-fetched. It felt very reactionary what they ended up doing. And if you want to play the game of we don't know if this coach is actually good or if they're just a product.

0: of great quarterback play, that is a lot more applicable to Joe Brady than it is Sean McDermott. Because Joe Brady, the only times we've ever seen the guy relevant and really good is when he has unbelievable quarterback talent. He arrived on the scene in LSU when Joe Burrow was the quarterback. And that got him the offensive coordinator job with the Carolina Panthers. What happened there? Fired halfway through his second season. Couldn't make it happen with Teddy Bridgewater or Sam Darnold. And then now he's back into this position because Josh Allen's his quarterback. Well, what makes us believe that Joe Brady is going to be an upgrade over Sean McDermott? Just don't see it. If you're going to move off of Sean McDermott, that would have been that's the most appealing job on the market, and yet you hire from within, which seems like you're setting yourself back. You're not moving forward. Let's go to James. He's in Gainesville, Georgia. 310-840-4910. What do you got on it, James?
1: Well, Josh, what I want to ask you in relation to the Bills, do you think now that Joe Brady's the new head coach, do you think they can still stay at the playoff level, or do you think the team's going to slide down out of a playoff status that they've been at because they've got new head coach and then they got to readjust things? And two quick other things. What are your thoughts on the Raiders nowadays with Kirk Cousins? Do you think he will do good for the Raiders? And one last thing I was just curious about. You know, I think a lot of Mr. Positive, he's a cool caller, calls in. I know he's a Warriors fan, but I was wondering if he could tell everybody what his NFL team was since NFL season's coming around.
0: Oh, I think he's actually a Pistons fan because he's in Detroit, not a Warriors fan. I think that's okay. Anyway, appreciate the call, James. It's good to hear from you. I'm just going to copy and paste everything I just said about the Bills to answer your Joe Brady question, and then figuring out his NFL team, it's the Detroit Lions for Mr. Positive there, and I can't remember what the third question was. D-Day, do you remember what the third question was? D-Day's at a Houndsmouth concert tonight. I hope he's having a good time like we are today. Do you remember
2: I think he wanted to know his NFL team.
0: No, I heard that, and I heard the Joe Brady thing. Oliver, just hit the cut where Kurt Cignetti's telling us, you know, talking about our show, just so people know.
3: And that's why we're the best.
0: 310-840-4910 if you wanted. By the way, I asked you to look up something, and I didn't even get an answer on it.
2: Samoa.
0: Where is it? Thank you. It's 5 o'clock.
2: It's 5 o'clock.
0: In Samoa. In Samoa.
2: Or was. So it is, now it's 5:35.
0: Well, it's still 5 o'clock somewhere. It's 5 o'clock in Samoa, apparently. There's the answer. Let's go to Jim. He's in Indiana. 310-840-4910. Jim, where are you steering the ship?
4: Thank you for taking my call. I enjoy your buffer music on the weekend, especially tonight.
0: Yes. Mm-hmm.
4: Some Fins by Jimmy Buffett would be awesome.
0: Yeah, agreed.
4: What are the odds on a team from Indiana winning the college football championship? I always see that they have like a Big Ten, the SEC.
0: You guys just won it. What are you talking about? What do you mean? You just won a national championship.
4: No. You can have Notre Dame or Indiana.
0: I know. I mean, what are the odds? Like, okay, both are ranked in the top 10. They're both really good. You know, it's not a bad place to be, Jim. That's what I'm going to say. Thanks, Jim. It's good to hear from you in Indiana. What are the odds this year of a team winning the national championship from this state? High with Notre Dame and Indiana both being top 10 teams, borderline top 5 teams, whenever that preseason poll drops, probably sometime in the next week and a half or so. Up next, the last of your free-for-all Friday calls, 310-840-4910. And why this weekend reminds us of the greatest Heisman travesty this century here on Westwood One Sports Night.
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1: Otherwise known as 8-8 the Ocho. Shout out to ESPN 8 the Ocho, where on Dodgeball they had all the different random sporting events that included the Dodgeball Invitational with Cotton McKnight on the call. And Pepper Brooks. It's a bold strategy, Cotton. See if it works out for him. Can't think of a better day to do Free For All Friday than on 8-8, the Ocho. Let's go to Mike. He's in Oklahoma City. 310-840-4910. Where are you steering the ship, Mike?
4: Hey, love the show. Keep up the great work. Curious, what's your opinion on the Chiefs as far as with Bieniemy back and with our new running back that we got from Seattle?
1: Oh, yeah. Well, appreciate the call. It's good to hear from you, Mike. And I'm happy for Eric Bieniemy getting reacquainted with Patrick Mahomes. I'm happy for Patrick Mahomes being healthy again. Saw Andy Reid say today that he's probably not going to play in the preseason opener. Patrick Mahomes has played in every single preseason for Kansas City. Don't know if he'll play prior to the Monday night opener against the Broncos. And since you asked about Kenneth Walker, I'm really happy for him too, because this is a guy who's had the scrap and claw for everything. I'm talking to you from Winston-Salem, North Carolina. I started living here in 2018, and when I arrived, there was this underclassman running back who was undersized at Wake Forest University that was just trying to get on the field, get some playing time. And his name is Kenneth Walker III. And he didn't really get as much time as he wanted at Wake, so he transferred out, went to Michigan State. This is pre-NIL, so he wasn't getting paid. Goes to Michigan State, he balls out, nearly was a Heisman frontrunner. Goes to the NFL where he's not a high draft pick, again, undersized. And he wins the Super Bowl MVP. He finally gets a chance to get paid. And Kansas City pays him, and that's probably going to take a lot of pressure off of Patrick Mahomes as well. So I'm happy for Patrick. I'm happy for Eric Bieniemy. I'm happy for Kenneth Walker. And I think they're going to be back to contending again, because doubting Patrick Mahomes feels like a fool's errand. 310-840-4910. Oh, a legendary sports caller here. We got to go to Alan in Toronto. Alan, you're on Free For All Friday. Where are you steering the ship?
5: Bill Belichick, 4-8 last year. He's doomed to failure this year. He's going to have his, somewhere along the line, I'm convinced he's going to have his employment terminated. But he was entirely and completely snubbed in this Hall of Fame induction. I'm calling about the Hall of Fame because we just had the recent induction ceremonies. And that's strange, and that's odd. 9 Super Bowl appearances, 6 Super Bowl titles, 2020, Bill Cowher and Jimmy Johnson were inducted. 2021, Tom Flores. Dick Vermeil, he's still alive, and he thinks it's a great injustice. He's 89 right now, and he himself says that Bill should be in. You know, he said he got in 2022. John Coryell in 2023. There were no coaches in 2024. And the only thing I can think of why he is not inducted is Spygate in 2007 and the Raiders. Apparently, don't want to put him in because of that Spygate. You know, it was a big-time cheat at that time, so that's the only reason. Otherwise, he's a slam dunk. It's a no-brainer, you know.
6: Well,
5: I hope he gets in.
1: I think a lot of it, I think he will get in, but there is another explanation other than the Spygate, and I'll provide it to you. Alan, I appreciate the call, because this has been spelled out to me by Hall of Fame voters. It's a system problem. They changed it to a math problem. I think Darren Gant was describing this with us as a Hall of Fame voter last night, where for the senior bucket, there are 5 candidates to vote on. 5. And they ask you to place in order your top 3. 1, 2, 3. You have five candidates to vote on. Whoever gets the most number one votes gets in. And then, to get a second candidate from the senior box in, you have to get 80% of the vote. Now, doing math in your head, you only have, you have 50 people voting, top three, and there are only five players you could vote between. Getting 80% of people to vote for you in being there, it becomes difficult when you're advocating for many others. All those Hall of Famer, Hall of Fame coaches that you just mentioned, none of them were inducted on the first ballot, and you're going to have people that look at it and say, I'm always going to induct players before I induct coaches, especially when you talk about first ballot. And that's why you had a lot of voters that voted for Roger Craig getting in, who had to wait longer and was a player over Bill Belichick. Not saying it's right, it probably just suggests that there's more to this than Spygate. Let's go to Cole. He's in Dallas. Cole, 310-840-4910. You're on Free For All Friday. Where are you steering the ship?
3: Hey, how's it going, y'all? So I think at this point, everyone's heard about the story. I'm sure most people have seen the body cam footage from Tony Romo.
1: Tony Romo.
3: Mm-hmm. Yep. DWI or OWI, whatever it is. And so, you know, it's not great, obviously, but there's been some stories dropping recently about how there's a pretty common consensus among executives or professionals or whatever that he's not going to be returning to CBS. And whether he does or doesn't, I'm wondering if you have any opinions or insights into why that decision might be made the way it was and like what kind of factors might be going into that.
1: Oh, yeah. I have a lot of thoughts on this, actually, and I appreciate the call from Dallas, Cole. I'll tell you a few things that might not be considered here. For one, the last few years, there have been a drip drop of stories that Tony Romo, CBS execs, haven't been happy with his performance. So if they're looking for an excuse to move off of them, they can hear. The problem is, it wasn't an actual DUI that he was charged with. It was suspicion of DUI because he refused the breathalyzer and then got arrested there. They had reason to believe. You could see it on tape. But the problem is, if they want to fire him for cause, it's hard to say for sure that he actually did drive under the influence past the legal limit, many places 0.08, when he didn't actually breathe into the breathalyzer. So not doing that might have saved him, in some senses, being fired for cause. And he has 4 years, $72 million left on his contract. The big element that needs to be talked about that isn't with this is that we're already seeing Fox saying they don't plan to extend with the NFL till 2034-35. They want to wait until after the 29 contract ends or push negotiations with the NFL until later on in their contract. The NFL wants to announce extensions for current TV partners by the start of the regular season this year. So if CBS wants to, as a sign of good faith, a good gesture to the NFL, say, hey, we love the NFL, we're all in, and here's evidence of that, proof of that, we're going to pay Tony Romo to go away an exorbitant sum and make that go away and hire someone else, then that's something that might happen to help those negotiations further along until they're ironed out, the NFL and CBS. That's just one thing to consider, that those are the most important things. You might not think TV talent, oh, why are they paying these guys this much money? Why are they doing that? It's not affecting the ratings of it. We're going to watch the games regardless. It's for the NFL. It's not a coincidence that after ESPN pulled Joe Buck and Troy Aikman away from Fox to ESPN, that ESPN gets a Super Bowl this year for the first time in more than two decades. ABC hadn't had it since 2005. And you get Fox getting a Super Bowl after bringing Tom Brady in and paying them what they do. That stuff matters, and that's something to keep an eye on. And I do think he's probably going to be done for that reason. Let's go to, we got to do rapid fire here. We only got a couple minutes. Let's go to Myron. He's in Dallas as well. Myron, where are you steering the ship?
6: Yeah, good morning, Josh. How you doing, buddy? And let me first say I enjoy your Say What segment that you do, all right?
1: Thanks.
6: And
1: thanks.
6: Now I'm going to turn it to my Cowboys. For all you haters out there, guess what? How about them Cowboys? I'm telling you now, putting it on the record, our defense is going to be in the top 12. Our offense is going to be in the top 3, and that's going to get us to the NFC Championship. Unfortunately, with the Rams, I don't think we're going to fare too well. But that's what I got to say for you tonight, Josh, and I'll hang up and let you respond.
1: Thank you. I think that's optimistic. That's what I'll say. for the Cowboys. How about just win the division? Can we start there and maybe win one playoff game before starting talking about the NFC Championship game where they haven't been in forever? Clark in Mississippi, we're going to try it. I got about 30 to 45 seconds, but I want to work you in. Clark, go, go. What do you got?
7: Yes, sir. I'll try to keep it in synopsized form. My daddy played for the Meridian High School Wildcats back in 1941. He played against Charlie Conley, who plays for the New York Giants. My daddy in that game intercepted him twice and sacked him three times. And my daddy could have played for the Minnesota Gophers the year after they three-peated.
1: I love it. What was the name of your dad? Real quick, what was the name of your dad?
7: My daddy's name was Clark Thornton.
1: Shout out to Clark Thornton. And there he goes. There's the close of Free For All Friday. An excellent close, Clark in Mississippi. That's been Free For All Friday on Westwood One Sports Night.
0: This is Westwood One Sports.
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best Pro Football Hall of Fame classes in recent memory being inducted Saturday. Larry Fitzgerald, Adam Vinatieri, Luke Kuechly, Drew Brees, Roger Craig. But how about we push the clock ahead to August 2027 and let's predict right now the class of 2027, and let's start with the one no-brainer first ballot candidate, Adrian Peterson. AP all day. Much like Larry Fitzgerald and Drew Brees, a first ballot player you don't have to give a second thought about. Top five in rushing touchdowns. Top five in rushing. Owns the single game rushing record. Maybe the best running back this century. He'll likely be the only first ballot player. Don't think Gronk, Big Ben, Richard Sherman are going to get in next year's class. Two of the three auto finalists should probably get in. These are the players that are automatically finalists for 2027, given how close they were to getting in 2026. Terrell Suggs, T-Sizzle, lock him in from the Baltimore Ravens. Strongest defensive candidate eligible in this year's class or next year's class. Then it's going to be one of these two offensive linemen, Willie Anderson, Marshall Yanda. These are guys who have waited a very long time, but since Anderson's waited a couple more years and Suggs is a Ravens representative already, we'll give Willie Anderson the nod and be in our third pick into the Pro Football Hall of Fame class of 2027. There has to be a wide receiver selected in 2027. It is becoming a problem. It's becoming a logjam. You look at the guys who are there. It's Torrey Holt. It's Reggie Wayne. It's Steve Smith. Smitty might have the strongest case between the three, but the former two, they've been finalists longer than 89 has and have been waiting longer. So do you get who gets in between Torrey Holt and Reggie Wayne? Since it's razor thin between the two, we'll give the nod to Torrey Holt, the pride of Gibsonville, North Carolina, and NC State. Also, another one of Kurt Warner's guys, our teammate here at Westwood One, who joined the show earlier. Appreciate Kurt Warner spending the time to talk about Larry Fitzgerald. We got Torrey Holt going into the hall. And from the senior division, Bill Belichick. He's the lock to get in, too. Giant controversy when he wasn't elected on the first ballot. It led to the witch hunt where people were like trying to find all the voters and what they voted upon. Bill Polian got sideswiped. We don't need to go through Bill's resume. He's a Hall of Famer. We know that. So there you go. Five inductees for next year's Hall of Fame. Adrian Peterson, Terrell Suggs,

0: Billy Anderson, Torrey Holtz, Bill Belichick. That's going to be the Hall of Fame class of 2027 if we were to guess right now. 310-840-4910 if you want in on that Hall of Fame prediction for a year from now, or in the Hall of Fame class that's going in Canton this weekend. 310-840-4910. Barry is in Boston. Barry, what's your thought?
1: Well, I need to take you off a speakerphone. So Adam Vinatieri, I believe, has the most points ever in the NFL. He was an unbelievable kicker. He was fantastic. But Bill Belichick, I could not agree with you more. He deserves to be there. He was a beast of a coach, and I know he's kind of embarrassing himself in college football and everything that's going on with his girlfriend and all that good stuff. But Adam and Terry, I'm so glad for you. God bless you. And I am so happy you're in the Hall of Fame. Have a great weekend, buddy. Love you.
0: Thank you. Thank you. Appreciate that. Wow, there we go. Love you too. Appreciate the love. WD, how long is the list of people that you close your phone call with? Love you too, or love you?
2: Because I'm on
0: Barry in Boston's list. I just found out, and I appreciate that from Barry. The love's mutual.
2: It's probably about four deep.
0: Mom?
2: Five, maybe. Dad.
0: Uh-huh.
2: Aunt. My aunt. My uh-huh. cousin.
0: Your aunt. Got it.
2: Yeah.
0: That's the list. See, yeah. For me, I don't...
2: But I just say it anyway.
0: I don't say it to my dad. I probably should. It's just not our dynamic. We know what's up.
2: It's a thing. My mom, it's a real thing.
0: My mom, yeah. My wife, uh-huh. Grandparents, yes, that are still with us. God bless them, sure. B-Dot, that's true. B-Dot. And yeah. Barry in Boston. That's the list. That's the list of people.
2: I'd probably have B-Dot on that list, too.
0: What about Barry in Boston?
2: I don't know Barry in Boston. He lives in Boston. Absolutely not. Go Yankees. Yeah, beat the Braves tonight. I'm excited.
0: You had to do it.
2: You're welcome.
0: Can you cut his mic?
2: How's your ball club doing?
0: Mic? Just get him out of here. Oliver, just thank you. Thank you. You know, we hadn't been talking baseball on tonight's show, and there's a reason for it. Because two-thirds of this show that's working on this right now, we're not in a good place right now. And it happens to be probably the two most noteworthy games that happened tonight in Major League Baseball because of what we're referring to. See, Oliver Popular is a Dodger fan. The Dodgers were leading in the ninth against the D-backs, and they got walked off to lose for the seventh straight time. Seven straight losses for the Dodgers. And I'm not going to pick fun at Oliver at all for it. I'm not, because my team, to quote Ed Reed, upset at halftime in the locker room for Miami back in the day. I'm hurt, dog. Don't ask me if I'm all right. Hell no. This means something to me, man. The Baltimore Orioles, this team has hurt my feelings more than any team in my lifetime. There, I said it. Just because they don't get beat by teams. They just beat themselves. And that's worse, because that makes you believe there's a better version there. And then you trade away Adley Rutschman, and I got an Adley Rutschman jersey. Hadn't talked about it this week. Don't really want to, honestly. Not all that interested. But then the Orioles take 2 out of 3 from the Angels, and they're a game back of the final wild card spot in the American League going into tonight. And who are they trailing? Who has that final spot? That'd be the Texas Rangers. Who are the Orioles playing tonight? Glad you asked. Texas. And the Orioles have a pitcher named Shane Baz, who threw 8 innings tonight. 8 innings and allowed just 3 hits. Unfortunately, one of those hits was a cutter, off a cutter, that was belted to right field by Jock Peterson. 2-run homer, and the Orioles lost 2-1. Pete Alonso had the bases loaded and struck out. And then in the 9th, runner at first, hit, laced down the right field line. It's a double, play at the plate. They rule Leody Taveras out, and they check the video review of it. The play is so close that they can't even say the call in the field's confirmed. They said it stood, which means if they called him safe, they probably aren't able to overturn it the other way. So, this team hurts my feelings. You know, Oliver cut
3: I'm
0: your
3: so
0: mic.
3: I'm so glad.
0: Right? Oh, there he
3: oh,
0: is.
3: Oh, did he really?
0: Now he's back.
3: Did he
0: now
3: actually?
0: He's back. Now he's back. He's back. He's
3: no,
0: back.
3: I'm just saying, I'm so glad I brought up baseball. I'm very glad I did.
0: The Yankees walked it off against the Braves tonight. Yes, that's a thing that happened. It's annoying because he doesn't care as much about the Yankees as we care about the Orioles and Dodgers, to the point where I'm the one telling him that his team got to walk off the night. And yeah, he's gloating about it. It's obnoxious. It hurts my feelings and just bothered. The vibes aren't great right now. They aren't. And honestly, Larry Fitzgerald, going back to the Hall of Fame, going into the Pro Football Hall of Fame, it's a reminder of one of the great Heisman travesties of all time. In fact, would go as far to say that Larry Fitzgerald not winning the Heisman Trophy at Pitt in 2003 is the greatest Heisman travesty of this century. Like, the only other one you could argue is worse is Mark Ingram winning over Ngdamagan Suh in 2009. But if you're one of those that believes, oh, defensive players winning is not something that should happen, hard to really, you know, have the conversation about how Ngdamagan Suh was robbed. But Larry Fitzgerald had one of the greatest seasons we've seen, one of the most impactful seasons we've seen a receiver ever have. Devontae Smith, he won it at receiver at Alabama in 2019 and was the first to win it in nearly 30 years, win the Heisman Trophy at that position. But Devontae Smith, that team still had so much talent on it. It's Alabama with Nick Saban. Pittsburgh was not a winning football team. That was not a good football team in 2003. And yet, because of Larry Fitzgerald, they went 8-4. A bad college football team went 8-4 because of Larry Fitzgerald's appearance on it. Larry Fitzgerald, I think, still owns the record for the most consecutive games with a touchdown catch. He had touchdown catches in 18 straight games. Think about how nuts that is. And the numbers he produced, it's just crazy. It's just crazy what he did in 2003. And who ended up getting the award? Jason White at Oklahoma. Really? Jason White. It was a feel-good story. Okay, let's give it to the quarterback of the team that's better and one of the best teams in the country that has all this talent on it. It's a feel-good story because he was coming back from an injury. Like, it was one of those, like, comeback player of the year type of awards. Oh, it feels good that we're giving the award to this guy. But he wasn't the best player in college football that year. It was Larry Fitzgerald. And it's crazy. It's crazy that Larry did not end up winning the award in 2003. So as Larry gets inducted into the Pro Football Hall of Fame, just reminding people of that travesty in 2003. And honestly, it might have been a foreshadowing of what was to come. Because since he played his entire career, and Kurt Warner made that point when he joined us earlier, because he played in Arizona, he was overlooked. Like, there is a case to be made. Nah, I don't know if we get that reckless. Understand that it's sports talk. I understand that sometimes just throw it out there and see if people react to it. Not going to do the thing where you could say that he's the greatest receiver ever. Not going to do it. There is a guy named Jerry Rice out there. And Jerry Rice is the greatest receiver in NFL history. But, Larry Fitzgerald's the second greatest receiver ever. That seems just as clear as Jerry being the best. And before you come in here with Randy Moss or Terrell Owens, all I'll say to you is, look at the quarterbacks who threw Larry the ball the last decade of his career. Drew Stanton, anybody? How about Kevin Cobb? Let's fire up the Josh Rosen highlight film. Josh Skelton, pardon, John Skelton, started a playoff game for the Cardinals. Ryan Lindley, come on down. Jerry Rice had Steve Young and Joe Montana throw him the ball his entire career, pretty much. And then at the end, Rich Gannon, who won an MVP in 2002. Terrell Owens had Steve Young and Donovan McNabb and Tony Romo. Randy Moss had Tom Brady. Great quarterbacks throwing him the ball. The last decade of Larry Fitzgerald's career, he did not have that luxury. So there is a case that because he played at Arizona, maybe he isn't as appreciated as he should be, and maybe the way we should appreciate him is saying the same way that Jerry Rice is undoubtedly the greatest receiver ever, Larry Fitzgerald's number two. How about two being a segue to where we're headed? There are two big questions in football that need answering right now. Number one, who is Cleveland's quarterback going to be this year? And number two, is the Big Ten's reign of dominance going to continue this fall? We'll do our best to answer those questions, and you can give us your thoughts too at 310-840-4910, next on Westwood One Sports Night.
4: 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And this year, questions keep coming. Shedeur Sanders or Deshaun Watson? Those are the options in Cleveland.
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0: is Westwood One Sports Night. Here's Josh Graham.
1: Two questions we're asking. Who will the Cleveland Browns starting quarterback be this season? And will the Big Ten win a national championship in college football for the fourth straight season? 310-840-4910. Let us know if you have thoughts on those. 310-840-4910. If you want in, because we have a lot of opinions on the subject. And let's start with the latest in Ohio. The quarterback competition in Cleveland is about to jump up a notch. As if the entire offseason of discussion wasn't enough reason to believe that this battle is real and it's close, Todd Monken has proven that that's the case. Every day he's been asked about the first team reps between Shedeur Sanders and Deshaun Watson, and he's trying his best, pretty clearly, to try to split everything down the middle. Neither quarterback was all that sharp today. Lynnell Willingham was there for us as part of his two-week NFL training camp tour. He posted video of Deshaun Watson throwing an interception in 11-on-11, and then Shedeur Sanders doing so in 11-on-11. You can find that on our YouTube channel by searching Westwood One Sports Night. How you can watch the show in addition to listening to it, by the way. But the first 10 days of camp, it's been about installing the offense. And as Monken pointed out to reporters today, the next phase of camp is here and the competition is coming and it's elevating.
2: Let's just start with installs are over. So today and tomorrow before we take Sunday off, we'll have a little bit better idea, right? In terms of drilling down and going to be who they are. But there's a lot of things that go into each one of those players that we're just going to continue to evaluate.
1: The Browns starting quarterback is going to be announced or going to be decided, the job, over the next 2 weeks. The next 2 weeks, that's when it's all going to happen. Next Saturday, in a week, Cleveland will play its first preseason game against the Chicago Bears. As we've learned with Shedeur Sanders a year ago, the exposure of the actual games versus practice, even if it's preseason, it could go a long way in shaping public opinion. Yours truly was at the Shedeur Sanders preseason show that he put on against the Carolina Panthers, and that fueled a lot of opinions. The week after that, it's joint practice for Cleveland against the Buffalo Bills, one of the front runners in the AFC. 2 weeks from today, August 22nd, it should be clear who the Browns' starting quarterback is. And if it isn't clear at that point, Cleveland really does have problems, either because both guys aren't great or both guys are really good and it's a good problem to have. You're going to want to know before that final preseason game who your starting quarterback is. This is the most important piece for Todd Monken in choosing a quarterback with the Browns. The most important piece is that the differentiating factor is the QB that gives you the best shot at winning right now. That's what's most important. There are many other outside elements, outside factors, other than that piece, that you can have influence this competition. And that might be what's on your mind if you want to chime in on this. But that would be a mistake for Monken to look at other than who is the better quarterback to help our team win in the moment. Rather than Shedeur Sanders' profile with his name and putting butts in seats and pleasing the fans and Deshaun Watson, his contract, having that be a piece of it and the pressure that comes along with playing players that you've devoted so much money towards. It's important to remember that in the NFL, roughly half of rosters don't know where they're going to be playing a year from now. They're mercenaries. So you owe it to the guys in that room to honor this season and play the best guy. It's why it's laughable when you hear people say, well, the Cardinals, they're already going to be bad, so you should just play Carson Beck as your quarterback. BS. Try looking Buda Baker in the face and saying, yeah, we're just going to play the guy who's never played before that we selected in the third round. rather than play quarterbacks that have won games in this league before. Like, you might point and laugh and snicker and say, oh, it's Jacoby Brissett, ha, ha, ha, or Gardner Minshew. But those guys have played, and those players that we're talking about, half your roster, these games matter more than anything going on in your life, or maybe as much as what's happening in your life, in your job, in your profession. And by the way, if it really is razor thin, if it ends up being that between Shador and Deshaun Watson, that, like 2 weeks from now, if it's still that way, then you do franchise outlook as the differentiator. Not Shador's profile, not Deshaun's contract. It's, okay, Shador's younger. Coach Monken's in year one. It's best that we see it through with him since it's this close between Shador and Deshaun Watson. And our take is that Shador ultimately will be Cleveland starter in week one when the Browns face the Jacksonville Jaguars. We've got Graham's gambling in about 10 minutes or so. We've been quite busy here at Westwood One Sports Night today. Denton Day is at Washington Commanders camp posting video and having Wale quote tweet it. He's at a concert tonight. Hope he's having a great time. Will Dalton's here in his stead. Oliver taking your calls at 310-840-4910 if you have thoughts on the Browns quarterback competition or the SEC versus the Big Ten, which is the biggest question entering college football coming up this fall. Will Dalton and I, we were at the PGA Tour's stop in Greensboro at the Wyndham Championship. You have Lynnell Willingham, as mentioned, at the Browns training camp. We had Kurt Warner join us. You'll hear that conversation in just a little bit. However, and wherever you're listening or watching to Westwood One Sports Night, we greatly appreciate that. So let's transition things to college football. The biggest story in the college football season going into 2026 is whether or not the Big Ten Conference will sustain its dominance and potentially win four straight national championships while the SEC takes its back seat. That's the biggest story going on in college football. So the question is, will it be four in a row for the Big Ten? Will that dominance continue? Short answer, yes, it will. Longer answer, the Big Ten has the best teams in college football going into this year. After demolishing everybody in the regular season last year, this could be a full-on revenge season for Ohio State, given how the postseason went. The Buckeyes losing the Big Ten championship game to the eventual national champs and then losing to Miami in the college football playoff. This could be college football's best offense. Remember, Julian Sayin in his true freshman season, he was the number one quarterback in the country. He was the favorite to win the Heisman Trophy going into conference championship week. Loses to Fernando Mendoza, so Mendoza then wins the Heisman Trophy. The best player pound for pound in college football is Jeremiah Smith, the Ohio State receiver. He's back. Bo Jackson's back in the backfield. Freshman phenom Chris Henry Jr. factors into that mix. That's a name, if you don't know now, you're going to get to know. But as good as the Bucks are, Oregon should be right there on the level too. The Ducks, they made the semifinal. They returned 14 starters on offense and defense, including their quarterback, Dante Moore, who could have been a first-round draft pick this past spring. That entire defensive front is back. They might have the best college coach, not named Kurt Cignetti, in the country, and Dan Lanning, and with Uiagalelei back on the edge, like, this team is a monster. You would take those two teams, Oregon and Ohio State, over the top two teams in the SEC, Texas and Georgia. And don't forget, Indiana's still out there. They're coming off the greatest season in modern college football history. The reigning champs, they're not going away. Indiana, they brought in one of the best transfer classes in the country. TCU transfer Josh Hoover at quarterback. He enters with more pedigree than Fernando Mendoza did from Cal a year ago. Plus Nick Marsh, one of the best transfers on the market, a receiver from Michigan State. He's a dude. The Hoosiers return three starters on the O-line from a championship team, and the reliable receiver Charlie Becker, and You get both your coordinators back. And it's Kurt frickin' Cignetti we're talking about here. He might be the best coach in the country. He might be the new coming of Nick Saban. This is a guy who doesn't mind speaking his mind and telling you how it is either. And part of how it is, the Big Ten is the SEC's daddy. And while he didn't say the SEC by name here in Chicago, he did pretty clearly express his thoughts on a conference down south without naming them by name. You be the judge of that, though. This is, again, from Big Ten Media Days.
3: The Big Ten is the best league in football. I mean, we don't run a hype machine up here in the Midwest. We believe everything's earned, not given. And when we fall short, we say we fell short. We don't cry a river, whine, and complain. All right? And that's why we're the best.
1: That's why we're the best. 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
3: And that's why we're the best.
1: We have bets that we hand out that win with regularity, including when it comes to baseball tonight.
3: And that's why we're the best.
1: More on that in a second. So, Indiana's there, top five team. Preseason number one, number two might be Ohio State, Oregon in some order. Number one and number two. And then beyond the top three, you have Big Ten teams that believe they could be this year's Indiana. USC, they're going to be better than they were last year. You got Gary Patterson back in college football as the DC for Lincoln Riley. And Lincoln's due a Heisman season. Ever since he's become a head coach, he just, you know, churns out Heisman winners. He became a head coach in 2016, if memory serves. And then it was Baker Mayfield winning it in 2017. And then it was Kyler Murray in 2018. And then 4 years passed, and it was Caleb Williams in 2022. And then 4 years passed, and here we are. So it's time. 4 year cycles, it's time. And Jordan Mayava, come on down. Matt Campbell, maybe it's Penn State. Matt Campbell's an upgrade over James Franklin, coming from Iowa State. And the Nittany Lions benefit from not having to play Oregon, Ohio State, or Indiana this year. So watch out. For we are. They poached De'Anton Lynn, that DC from USC, going back to his alma mater in State College, which is why Gary Patterson had a job to take in Southern California. But that doesn't even mention Bryce Underwood is still around at quarterback at Michigan for Kyle Whittingham, and Iowa's always lingering, and Damon Williams is back at Washington despite some of that offseason drama there. They're lurking. The conference is going to win the national. We don't know who's going to win it, but the conference is going to win their fourth straight national championship this season. Sorry to the entire South for pointing this out. The Big Ten's run of dominance is going to continue in college football. As mentioned, we've been red hot with our baseball bets of late. We'll try to continue our luck. And Graham's gambling next on Westwood One Sports Night.
0: Packers star Micah Parsons says an October return date against the Cowboys is realistic. Imagine that. His first game back against the team that traded him away.
4: People are worried about the knee.
0: Will Parsons be ready to pack a payback punch?
4: They should be worried about how I'm going to play when I get back.
0: Westwood One Sports.
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0: We have selected a winner for our free-for-all Friday caller of the week, and we will tell you who that is in just a few minutes, because as promised, the betting slip comes first. It's time for tonight's Grahams Gamblin'.
1: Sitting back, count money all day, you know.
2: It's time for Grahams Gamblin'. Let's make some money.
0: Let's revisit what we've already bet on first before getting to future bets. Will Dalton, you and I were at the Wyndham Championship, the PGA Tour in Greensboro. And I don't even think I told you who I have bet on in this tournament, have I?
3: No, I don't think you did. No, you didn't.
0: Good. It might even be some people that we were following today. Because I placed a Brooks Koepka top 20 finish bet. He's tied for 21st right now at 7 under par. Had a chance to watch it today. He shot 4 under, 66. 7 under for the tournament. He's 5 shots off the lead. Bo Hostler in the lead right now. Jordan Smith, Ben James are at 11 under par. But behind them, my bet to win the tournament, Alex Smalley, who is a member at Sedgefield Country Club in Greensboro. He is a Duke alum. He is at 9 under par. 3 shots off the lead, so feel pretty good about that. Don't know if we could say the same about other guys that we played. Had a Sungjae Im top 10 finish. He's at 5 under par, 7 off the lead, tied for 38th. And then the fourth guy that we liked was Ryan Gerard, who fell off the wagon today. It didn't go great with Ryan Gerard. He shot 1 over for today, missed the cut. Had to get it 3 under to make the cut. He was at 2 under for the tournament. So, don't know. We're not handing you any more Wyndham Championship bets out. We said we've been doing pretty well in the baseball space, and we weren't lying. Drew Rasmussen over 5.5 Ks for the Rays tonight. He hit 8 strikeouts. So, that worked out pretty well for us. We are going to roll with the Cleveland Guardians on Saturday. Not a prop. We're just betting aside. We don't hand out odds that are longer than minus 130. And wouldn't you know it, the Guardians minus 130 with Gavin Williams, East Carolina Pirate, on the mound against the White Sox. We're about that. The Guardians consistently have been one of the best teams in the American League this year. They hit a dry spell that put them in danger, and they were in the wild card mix. Very important weekend in the AL Central, and the Guardians won tonight 8-2, and they're 2 back of the Chicago White Sox. Think they win in Chicago on Saturday night, 7:10 first pitch. We like the Cleveland Guardians to get the win there. So, there you have it. We have the Cleveland Guardians that we're rolling with on Saturday night. Revisited the golf bets. We had Drew Rasmussen's over tonight. That worked out very well. Will Dalton, we don't exactly have a criteria that goes into our free-for-all Friday caller of the week. It's just one of those things that you know it when you hear it. And we've been handing out the free-for-all Friday caller of the week for a few weeks now. We've been doing this. And honestly, this might be a bit overdue. The way that it's overdue for Bill Belichick to get in after he was left out on the first ballot, Mr. Positive was the first call on free-for-all Friday this week, and it's about time that we give the man his due. He is this week's winner of the free-for-all Friday caller of the week award, caller of the night, and here is that call.
4: 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Believe in yourself and never let go. You'll reach the next level, a higher plateau. Boom shakalaka. Warriors, as the night descends upon you, as you're lying in bed, looking into the darkness, what are you thinking? I need you to think about your life, your dreams, your goals, your girlfriend, your boyfriend. Make the world a better place. I know you can. You are the one, the only. You are unique. Boom shakalaka. Yo.
0: Oh, I forgot about yo at the end
3: just,
0: of that
3: call. And then click. Click.
0: Does Kurt Cignetti have thoughts on the type of show that we're leading here, and also Mr. Positive being a core tenet of this?
5: And that's why we're the best.
0: Don't know if he... Mm-hmm.
3: I mean, he did crush it tonight.
0: Mr. Positive.
3: With the remember, and he's rhyming. Like, he brought the heat tonight.
0: He did. Make sure if you haven't already, you're subscribed to the YouTube channel searching Westwood One Sports Night. You can watch us now on the Westwood One Sports Night X feed. You can watch us live in addition to listening to us, however, and wherever you listen or watch. We greatly appreciate that. If you miss any of the great content we put out, like we were just counting up how many shorts that we put up today. 13 across Commanders camp, Browns camp, visiting Margaritaville at the Wyndham Championship and admiring a sandcastle that had Richard Petty's face on it. That's there. Watching The Notebook with Luke Kuechly in the room. That's something. Kurt Warner. A one-on-one with the Hall of Fame. There's a lot on the YouTube channel. So make sure to check that out. You can also just chime in on the chat, where Hot Carlito has some thoughts on Will Dalton's appearance. Will Dalton going with the 2000s male love interest hair for tonight. You have the nickname you've been given on this network called Roadhouse because you do have the Patrick Swayze and Roadhouse look. And also, there became a bit where Will Dalton had seen none of the movies. And for 3.5 years of us working together, I made you watch a movie every single week. And that became part of your identity. And this is the part that that Oliver and the audience needs to know. After about 2 years where every week I made you watch classic movies, you had never seen The Godfather, you'd never seen Field of Dreams, you'd never seen like the greatest movies that have been made, I asked you to put together your favorites and then pick one, kind of like the Oscars. And you picked Roadhouse. You said Roadhouse was the best movie you had seen during that time. It was embarrassing. You'd never seen Shawshank Redemption. You'd never seen like some of the great classics. And you chose Roadhouse. And you look like Patrick Swayze in Roadhouse. So that is a great, appropriate nickname. So I pushed back on Hot Carlito saying you look like a 2000s male love interest. I don't think that's what it is. I think it's pretty clear. It's Patrick Swayze in Roadhouse. That's what the hair is.
3: It probably is. And by the way, Godfather was on that list too.
0: I know I said
3: and
0: that.
3: I still did you? I still picked Roadhouse.
0: It's absurd.
3: It moved me. It moved the needle for me, you know? You be nice until it's time to not be nice. You take it outside. Take it outside the bar.
0: Oliver.
3: The name's Dalton.
0: Do you even know what this movie is? Patrick Swayze, Roadhouse.
6: I've heard of it, but I've never seen it.
0: Okay.
3: You gotta
0: well,
3: take a
0: you know
3: look
0: who Bill,
3: at it.
0: You know who Bill out. Murray is, right? You know who Bill Murray is. Okay. Well, here's something. Since we have the time allotted and it's late at night, I'll tell a story related to Roadhouse that is my favorite story from Roadhouse.
3: Oh, yeah. Know where this is going.
0: Buckle up. Pull up a chair. Because one of the things that's great about Roadhouse is the very lovely love interest, Kelly Lynch, who's like this smoke show that happens to be single in this smart small town, and she's a doctor because that's what we used to do in the 80s. We're going to have Elizabeth Shue as a nuclear physicist, and we're going to have Kelly Lynch, who's like this lovable doctor that's somehow single. Nobody's locked Kelly Lynch down. Well, there's like a passionate lovemaking scene in the movie with Patrick Swayze and with Kelly Lynch. And this movie has been put on cable and on television for years and years and years and years since. The story goes like this. Bill Murray apparently is really good friends with the real-life husband of Kelly Lynch. So Kelly Lynch's husband is good friends with Bill Murray. And Kelly Lynch has told the story at a couple different occasions that any time Roadhouse is shown on TV, shown on cable, their phone rings. And it's during the lovemaking scene that Bill Murray will call them, call their home, call the husband, and the call always goes the same way, apparently, where he says, "Listen, I don't know how to tell you this, man, but Patrick Swayze's got your girl right now. He's got her up against the wall. Sorry you had to learn this way." And you just call him to say that he's watching his wife get nailed by Patrick Swayze in Roadhouse. Like, he'd be, like, in Japan. He'd be across the world. If it's on, he's going to call his buddy during that scene to let him know that he's watching Kelly Lynch take it from Patrick Swayze in the movie.
3: I love that story so much.
0: It's true. It's amazing. And you can find it. It's Kelly Lynch telling the story. It's amazing. Bill Murray, just one of the best. Also, there's a line in the movie Roadhouse that when it's said in the movie, you just can't believe that it's something that was in the script. Like, there's like a fight sequence in the movie, and I can't say the line on a family show such as this, even as late as it is right now, where the guy has a knife and he says to Patrick Swayze's character, "I used to bleep guys like you in prison." What?
3: Oh, geez.
0: This is a thing that's being said in a movie? Roadhouse. You know what? After some thought, maybe Will Dalton was on to something.
3: See?
0: Roadhouse over The Godfather, over Shawshank Redemption.
3: And I loved The Godfather. 1 and 2. 3 was a little sus, but Roadhouse,
0: three,
3: man.
0: I didn't even watch it. I refused to watch 3.
3: Yeah, I took the time. I wanted to know, you know why? Because I wanted to know why everybody was hating on it. I wanted to know. It was okay, but it wasn't up to snuff.
0: Coming up, the NFL storyline today that had us thinking about another movie, specifically Office Space. This is Westwood One Sports Night.
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1: NFL Hall of Famer Kurt Warner, 20 minutes from now. Just hours away from the Hall of Fame induction ceremony where his receiver with the Cardinals, Larry Fitzgerald, among those to be enshrined in Canton. But prior to getting to that, we need to talk about what's going on in camps across the NFL. And specifically, we need to start out west. Max Crosby has reached the I don't give a bleep stage of his tenure with the Las Vegas Raiders. He's officially Peter in Office Space. You might remember when he stops caring about work and the damn it feels good to be a gangsta montage is going on. You ever feel like you say the words, you got a bad case of the Mondays? Hell no, man. You get your ass kicked for saying something like that, man. Two chicks at the same time, man. It really makes you think, with Max Crosby, that is, that his days are numbered with the Raiders once again. Earlier today, if you haven't been following, he violated the golden rule for defensive players in training camp. Under no circumstances do you hit the quarterback. That's the most important position in sports. There's a reason why they're outfitted in red jerseys. Red means stop. Don't touch the quarterback. Those who violate the rule, they might be a rookie, not a veteran who might be the best player on your team. And if you do it once, you sure as hell aren't going to do it twice, right? Wrong. Based on the reports we saw out of Vegas, not only did Crosby collide with Kirk Cousins' throwing arm once, he did it twice during a team period. This led to Cousins, who is the starter over the number one pick of the draft, Fernando Mendoza, getting in Crosby's face. New head coach Clint Kubiak downplayed the exchange when asked about it after practice.
2: Yeah, that's training camp. You know, those are two leaders of our team going at it. So that is part of camp. Obviously, you fight in the game, you throw a punch in the game, especially then you're out of the game. So we got to be smart, treat it like a game.
1: Uh-huh. Just normal training camp material. It's what it is. Trying to think how many more Office Space references we can make. My guy Mike's texting me about Michael Bolton. Gosh. Have we done Office Space yet, Will? We talked about all these movies we've made you watch.
3: No. You showed me the scene with the printer, where they beat the crap out of it.
1: Printer out, and they got hip hop playing. Yeah, great. What is it you would say you do here? There's a lot from this movie. You got a young Jennifer Aniston in it. There's a lot, maybe worth checking out. It's hard not to think, going back to Crosby, we're getting sidetracked down the movie path, and we just got to bring this back. We got to staple this together, if you will.
4: My stapler.
1: Some would say that I'm self-sabotaging.

0: judging this segment. I would say that Max Crosby is self-sabotaging himself in Las Vegas. It's hard not to think that's what this is. See, this is a guy who made it clear he wanted to be traded this offseason. Which makes sense considering how bad that Vegas was during his career. But then, what happens? He gets moved. He gets moved to the contending Ravens. You're going to a title contender. Congrats, Max Crosby. Then the trade is negated due to an alleged failed physical. That caused quite a controversy in the NFL, and it also created an awkward situation for both Crosby and Kubiak. So how did Kubiak handle it? According to Max Crosby, he said this publicly, Kubiak, after the trade didn't go through, and obviously Crosby's pretty disappointed, Clint Kubiak called Crosby to tell him that the coaching staff was so excited to have Crosby back that they were going out drinking to celebrate. Here was Clint Kubiak responding to that story getting out.
1: Tell him he's in big trouble for revealing that. We did not go out that night. We really haven't gone out a bunch as a staff. We've been grinding. We probably need to do that more, have some more camaraderie. Mm-hmm. But it's the message is we were excited and celebrating that we had one of the best pass rushers in the game.
0: We've been grinding tape. That's why we didn't go out. We didn't end up going out that night. Did tell him that story, though, pretty obviously. I'm looking at the Raiders coaching staff, and now I'm just trying to judge if these are guys that I'd like to be going out and grabbing drinks with. Clint Kubiak? Eh. Mike McCoy is the assistant head coach? Former Charger coach? All right. Who are the coordinators? Something called an Andrew Janico is the OC. Oh, he was the quarterback coach last year in Seattle. I guess that makes sense. Who's the defensive coordinator? Is this going to be something I'm really surprised by when I see it? It's going to jump out at me and I'm going to be like, whoa! It's Rob Leonard. Yeah, that doesn't move the needle all that much. Is Kirk Ferentz's son a defensive assistant on this team? I'm just looking at the Raiders coaching staff. I know Al Holcomb, he's been around the block a little bit. Okay. Anything else? Mike Sullivan? All right. Now I think I'm ready to make a ruling, WD. And my ruling is I don't think I'd like to go out drinking with this coaching staff.
2: I think it's a fair assessment. I really do.
0: Thank you. Here's a prediction to put a bow on this meandering segment that we've had here. Max Crosby's going to be moved before the trade deadline arrives. See, it's clear he wants to go and wanted to go, and obviously Vegas wanted to move him given that they moved him, but after the trade didn't go through, which common sense tells you, they weren't going to get the same value for Max Crosby that they got from Baltimore from somewhere else. Because then that team assumes risk. Like, if you give the same thing the Ravens gave, well, what did the Ravens see that gave them pause? Do you have leverage now over Vegas to give less in making those calls? And if you're Vegas, you don't want to give less for Max Crosby. So you wait. And why do you wait? All you need Crosby to do is look normal for the first month of the season. And if he does that, then teams are going to bend over backwards to land him. Have him for this year, have him for 2027, which he's under contract for. He plays a premium position in the league that teams are just dying to find depth at, that really you don't get on the open market. And if you look at the Raiders' schedule, they're not going to be good this year. Not with a first-year coach, not with new quarterbacks, not in the division that they're in, with Kansas City, Denver, and the Chargers, all playoff teams potentially. And when you look at the schedule, it's just brutal. So yeah, they're going to be in a position to move Max Crosby, and that will happen by the trade deadline. It kind of seems like Max is trying to expedite the process a little bit by maybe roughing up the quarterback in practice in a way that's a huge no-no. Getting to the Pro Football Hall of Fame. We've got Kurt Warner that's going to join us in talking about Larry Fitzgerald in this year's class. But if we push things ahead to 2027, is it too soon to start talking about next year's class of Hall of Famers? This year, talking about Saturday, like a few hours from now, who's going to be inducted. This is the class, one of the best classes we've seen in recent memory. It's guys that are no-brainers. They don't have to wait all that long. We know that these are Hall of Famers. Let's induct them. Drew Brees, Larry Fitzgerald, Luke Kuechly. These are players that might be the greatest players in the history of their respective franchises. Adam Vinatieri is the greatest kicker of all time. Roger Craig is in the senior class, but if you're in the senior class, that means you've had to wait a little while anyway. All the others have not. Like two of the four modern-day candidates, first ballot Hall of Famers, and then the other two were got in on their second ballot. 2027 is probably going to be the reverse of this. You'll have one first ballot guy, that's Adrian Peterson. If Adrian Peterson's not a first ballot Hall of Famer, burn it all down. Top five all-time in rushing, top five all-time in rushing touchdowns. He has the single-game rushing record. Is there a better running back this century than Adrian Peterson? The conversation probably is, who's better, Adrian Peterson or LaDainian Tomlinson? That's probably the conversation. But given that's the conversation, you're in the Hall of Fame. Will Dalton... See if, was LT a first ballot Hall of Famer? Double check that, because if he was, then that just solidifies this even more, even though AP might even be slightly better than LT was. But beyond Adrian Peterson, it's Gronk, it's Ben Roethlisberger, it's Richard Sherman. These are guys that are great, will eventually get in, but they're not first ballot. Jason Witten wasn't first ballot, so Gronk won't be. Ben Roethlisberger, he's not first ballot if Eli doesn't get in on his first two ballots. Corner generally isn't a position you produce first ballot Hall of Famer, so Sherman's going to wait. Yes, WD.
2: Yeah, he was a first ballot Hall of Famer in 2017.
0: So Adrian Peterson is going to be a first ballot Hall of Famer. Second ballot guys, none of them really came close to being an automatic finalist this year. Those nods went to Terrell Suggs, Marshall Yanda, and Willie Anderson. So other than Adrian Peterson, probably not going to be any first or second ballot guys when all of these this year's candidates were that. So when you look at the guys who might be getting in, that it might be their turn, who've had to wait, you look at receivers. One of these three, Torrey Holt, Reggie Wayne, Steve Smith. You look at the O-line, we just mentioned, Yanda, Willie Anderson have been waiting a minute. Fourth year for Yanda, sixth year for Anderson as a finalist. Bill Belichick, yeah, it's his second year on the senior ballot, but you want to talk about overdue, he should have been in on his first. And everybody knows that's the case. So don't forget Bill Belichick has been waiting for his day, too. The Pro Football Hall of Fame class of 2027 is going to be the class of long overdue candidates. Candidates that should not have had to wait as long as they have, and it's the complete inverse of what we're going to see this weekend. And what we're going to see this weekend is Larry Fitzgerald get in. So on the eve of Fitz getting into Canton, his Hall of Fame quarterback, Kurt Warner, our teammate at Westwood One Sports, he joins us to tell some Larry stories, and he'll do that next on Westwood One Sports Night.
3: Our running backs back. Atlanta's Bijan Robinson, Jonathan Taylor of the Colts, and Detroit's Jahmyr Gibbs landed big money extensions to keep running the rock for their teams. Can these big-time backs carry their teams to the playoffs? Westwood One Sports.
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0: 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Here's Josh Graham.
1: The man who has his own bust in the Pro Football Hall of Fame. He doubles as our teammate at Westwood One Sports. It's the great Kurt Warner that's now with us. This weekend, your football teammate, Larry Fitzgerald, will be among those receiving a gold jacket. How lofty would your praise have to be in order to risk overstating the type of player Larry Fitzgerald was for the Cardinals?
2: Man, I mean, he just I still don't think he gets his due for the kind of player that he was. I think so much of his time in Arizona, whether it was when the team wasn't very good or wasn't on prime time or you never got to see him, in those big moments, or the fact that, you know, he didn't play with a lot of really good quarterbacks that, you know, could have his stats, you know, kind of blown up and maybe fit into, you know, what we see with some of the other, you know, other receivers from, you know, this era. Yet all his numbers stack up with the best to ever play the game. I was fortunate to be a part of that one playoff run with him. And, of course, that one playoff run was epic. I don't know if we've seen a receiver that have a run like he had. And I was so proud of that moment because I really believe that's what put Larry Fitzgerald on the map. That's what allowed people to see what the rest of us got to see every single day and every single Sunday to say, man, this guy is a Hall of Famer. But I think it's moments like that that I wish there was more of for Larry, because I just don't think people, you know, even to this day and even when he goes into Canton, will truly understand the talent, the player, the person that was Larry Fitzgerald just because of where he played football.
1: You hit on it with the Super Bowl. Players are always remembered for how they play in that game. It was one of the most thrilling Super Sundays. The Steelers won in the end, but to your point, Larry, 7 catches, 127 yards, 2 touchdowns, including that go-ahead score streaking down the middle of the field. What's something from that night that sticks in your memory, even with you today?
2: Yeah, I think the biggest thing with that game was, you know, first, we weren't supposed to be there. Nobody expected us to be there. We had traveled a long distance as a team to get to that point. And then there at the end of the first half, you know, we've got a chance inside the 5-yard line to take the lead going into half. And we're heavy underdogs and all of that. And then, of course, I throw that iconic interception to James Harrison, goes the other direction, and we go from, you know, tying the game or being ahead in the game to going into halftime down 10 points. And with everything that had happened with our organization and, you know, how many things had gone against the organization for so many years, it would have been easy for our team in that moment to, you know, kind of fold it in and go, hey, well, at least we made it here. You know, we got here. We represented ourselves well. But I think what I'll always remember is the way we came out in the second half and battled back in that game. And not just battled back, we get to the point, you know, 2.5 minutes to go where Larry catches that, you know, that pass and splits the middle and, you know, there's nobody around and takes the ball into the end zone. And, you know, just that moment, I think, signified so much about who we were as a football team. And I think it was the only time probably in history that people around the world were uttering the phrase, the Arizona Cardinals are going to win the Super Bowl. And that's how everybody felt. And I know it didn't turn out that way. Other great players on the other side, Big Ben and Santonio and company, made great plays to win the Super Bowl. But I think what it showed people was that the Arizona Cardinals were good enough to win the Super Bowl. We were right there down to the end. And I think that's what I'll remember most about my time in Arizona, is where we started and where we were when that whole thing finished. And, you know, it couldn't have been written any better to have Larry be the one that puts us ahead in the Super Bowl. You know, the all-time Arizona Cardinal, play his entire career with one organization, the model in the community, the model on the field of greatness and excellence. And so, again, it was just an unbelievable run by our team, but an unbelievable run by Larry. And then to have him finish it with that touchdown and give us that moment, I don't think it could have been written any better outside of, you know, if they would have called Santonio just having, you know, one toe down instead of two. That would have been the only thing that maybe would have topped that.
1: Dovetailing off of that, Kurt Warner's with us here, our teammate at Westwood One Sports, Pro Football Hall of Famer. The stat you're going to hear a lot brought up this week, and we have, second all-time in career receptions, second all-time in career receiving yards. But let's go to some numbers fans might not be as familiar with. Let's turn the clock back to 2005. That's when you arrived in Arizona. That's when Fitzgerald was going into his second year in the league. I have the game. I have the box score sitting in front of me here. Do you want to get what Larry's stat line was that day, Kurt?
2: In my first game with Larry?
1: Yes.
2: I really have absolutely no idea. I don't know.
1: 13 receptions for a 155 and a touchdown at the Giants.
2: Really? That was our first game together, huh? That's not too bad for him, huh? Man, he made me look good really quick.
1: But this might be my favorite stat of all. You're talking about the quintessential Arizona Cardinal. Since the merger, the Arizona Cardinals have won 6 postseason games. Larry Fitzgerald was part of 5 of them, including the run you're talking about, but going to the NFC Championship game in 2015 as well. How do you best capture, as somebody who's in that community, what Larry means to that organization specifically?
2: Man, I think he is the model just in terms of, his persistence, his commitment to the organization. I think there's a lot of guys around the league that, would have had his success and then late in their career would have been like, okay, I need to go win a championship. I need to go be a part of an organization that's on the cusp and kind of leave what I built and go somewhere else. And, I know Larry thought about that because, kind of the crowning jewel on any career is to win a championship. And he hadn't had that opportunity outside of, our one run. But for Larry, it became more important to be with one organization, to represent one community, to kind of be, go hand in hand, with the Valley in terms of everything that he stood for and everything that he believed in. And so he was just, he was that model of commitment, excellence, and persistence. I think there's a lot of fans from the time that I got there that would be Arizona Cardinal fans for 4 and 5 weeks, and then things would go sideways and they'd go back to cheering for their hometown team. But I think, Larry represents those true Arizona Cardinal fans that, were there through the tough times and stuck with it and battled and evolved and built something that was really, really special. And so, when people are going to think about the Arizona Cardinals, not just for the next decade or 2 decades, but probably, for the history of this organization, when you say Arizona Cardinals, the first name, the first person that they're going to remember, think of, is going to be Larry Fitzgerald.
1: A couple more things with the Hall of Famer, Kurt Warner, our Hall of Fame teammate at Westwood One Sports, talking about Larry Fitzgerald. It's not every year, it's not every day you see one of your teammates go into the Hall. You've seen it happen with Marshall Faulk, with Orlando Pace. What aspect of this weekend do you suspect you will be enjoying the most?
2: I always enjoy the speeches the most. When guys can get up there and they truly dive into their story and their journey to get there. And now I know, a lot of Larry's story, but I'm sure there's parts of it that I don't know. And those are the things that I look forward to is those moments, those things that, haven't been documented, the things behind the scenes, the struggles that a lot of these guys went through. A lot of these guys, they get drafted high and they have Hall of Fame careers and you think kind of everything has always been great for them, but everybody's got a story. And everybody's got a unique journey to get to Canton. And that is my favorite part of the weekend. I mean, the other parts are really cool. When guys put on their gold jacket, those are cool moments as well. But I just like hearing the speeches and what they choose to say in their speeches and how they write them and who they choose to give credit to and the stories that they choose to tell. And so that to me is always, my most fun part of the weekend. Although, you love every part of it. Every part of it is unique. What I'm always interested in is what part of the weekend hits these guys that are going in, because, there's so many moments, whether it's the luncheon, whether it's getting the gold jacket for the first time, whether that's giving your speech, whether that's, you know, the bust, you know, being kind of revealed to everybody. It hits everybody a little bit differently. And so that's what I always look forward to, is talking to the guys and going, okay, when did it really sink in that you're going down in history, you know, with a gold jacket and with a bronze bust, and your name will be immortalized in Canton?
1: I remember speaking with Julius Peppers when he was inducted last year, and he's in a room afterwards talking to folks like us, and it's almost exclusively Hall of Famers that are in the room, and his eyes are just moving left and right, and everybody describes this experience of like, that's Warren Sapp. That's yeah. That's Lawrence Taylor over there. We hear about the bus talking at night. We hear about all these other things. Like for you, when you're in a room with all those people, how much are you spending time with people? How much do you enjoy that as a player at this stage of your football life?
2: I mean, that is another aspect that I love, is, you know, we don't get a chance to cross paths very often with a lot of these guys, but to be able to get together in a room or on a stage and to be able to catch up. Well, you know, one of the coolest things for me is, you know, you mentioned those guys that really kind of paved the way for us, or for a lot of us, you know, who were the guys that helped you to fall in love with the game. And then you get a chance to walk into a room with a lot of these guys, and you get a chance to sit down and meet these guys and talk to them and find out what makes them tick. And, you know, you very quickly realize why those guys, you know, have a gold jacket and are in that room. I mean, quality individuals, so much to their story, so much to their character and their integrity. And so that part is fun as well, is guys that you've only seen from afar or idolized from afar, or, you know, helped you fall in love with the game, to actually get to shake hands with these guys and sit down and have a conversation is really cool as well. And so, you know, there's still, when I go down there, there's times that I don't even feel like I should go to some of the events. Like, I don't know if I belong with some of the icons of the game. And that's kind of what you feel like, even though your stats might measure up or you had great success in the league. When you step into a room with the legends of the game, you're just kind of in awe of the fact that you're sharing a moment with those guys. And you just sit there and kind of wonder, okay, do I belong? I'm not giving it back. I'm going to take in all these moments and enjoy it, but not sure I belong in the same category with all these greats.
1: Related, how often do you wear the gold jacket? To what settings?
2: Never. This is the only setting that I wear it to. First of all, my wife's not going to be caught out, you know, in public with me wearing a gold jacket and saying I'm a Hall of Famer. But this is really the only time that I slip it on, you know, whether I'm covering it or, you know, stepping onto the stage to listen to other guys or going to, you know, one of the events here where you're representing the hall. I don't put it on very often. I see it in the closet a lot. I'm reminded of it a lot, but it doesn't get put on the back very often, just at special, special occasions.
1: How excited are you? Last one. For the start of the season and on Monday nights to be sharing a booth with Kevin Harlan, and assumedly, see, I know this about Kevin, nobody can devour red meat the way that Kevin Harlan can, like enjoying some of those dinners as well.
2: You know, I love Kevin. You know, I hope we're partners for life. We have so much fun calling the games. I feel like I'm in my living room talking with a buddy of mine and sharing, you know, the inside out part of the game. Nobody's got a better voice. Nobody has more fun than we do. And I'm excited about the season, is that I really feel like, you know, there might be a couple teams out there that, you know, are the front runners on paper, but I really feel going into this season that we really don't know how it's going to play out. And especially when I look at the AFC side, I have no idea who's going to represent the AFC side. And to me, that's what's always fun about a season, is when you go in and you can see 10, 12, you know, 14 teams that you go, yeah, I think they got a shot. I think they got a chance. I think they could represent the AFC or the NFC. And I think that's what we have this season. So I've enjoyed my offseason. I'm going to enjoy my last few weeks because, you know, things are going to be crazy during the season. But I can't wait. I can't wait for the season to start. I can't wait to get in the booth on Monday nights and call some of the great action with Kevin.
1: It's our teammate, Kurt Warner. enjoy Canton, enjoy inducting Larry Fitzgerald and being there with your former teammate. And thanks so much for spending the time.
2: You got it. Thanks for having me.
1: Yeah, Kurt Warner. Appreciate him being here late. What a day it's been where you visit with Kurt Warner and Will Dalton and I were out on the golf course, the Wyndham Championship, the PGA Tour, visiting Greensboro, North Carolina, enjoying loaded land sharks, which, for those who don't know, land shark beer, take a sip out of it, they tell you to when you buy it, and then they fill it to the top, however much you drank, with tequila, shake it up and hand you a lime. That's fun. Did that today, followed Brooks Koepka around. Mean mustache, Brooks Koepka. Wasn't ready for that, so that was fun. We have our team last night was broadcasting the Hall of Fame game in Canton. You have the speeches on Saturday. You have Linnell Willingham at Cleveland Browns camp. Hope to visit with him. We're going to hear from him at 8 a.m., 8 to 11 a.m. Eastern time, hosting Saturday morning sports, but hope to catch up with him later in the day to see what he saw up close from Shedeur Sanders and Deshaun Watson. We'll be on from 4 to 7 in the afternoon on Saturday and on Sunday. Denton Day, are we burying the lead today by not getting to the fact that D-Day posted a clip of Terry McLaurin catching a back shoulder throw from Jaden Daniels and Wale just decided to repost it? Are we burying the lead by not bringing up that point?
3: I think so. I'm kind of surprised we're not talking about it more, to be honest with you.
1: What rapper would you most want to repost one of your social media postings? Like who would you, we could start thinking who you would least want to, but like who would you most want to? Like what would you be most excited to look at your phone and you're like, what? Really? Like if Drake quote tweeted you, are you like, huh? What's happening exactly here?
3: I mean, I think it'd be pretty dope. If I had to pick one, a rapper, I'd probably say Lil Wayne. Like, because he's a big Packers fan. He's a football guy.
1: Yeah.
3: So naturally, he might come across something.
1: Honestly, surprised that hasn't already happened. I'm surprised that, like, during the Belichick season and covering that, like that.
3: Well, he
1: there
3: came
1: wasn't
3: down.
1: A Lil Wayne moment. That's what I'm saying. We saw Lil Wayne in the facility in Chapel Hill, so surprised that he hasn't had. Well, maybe that's it. He's friends with Bill, so he doesn't want to say anything, doesn't want to reply to anything mean. Because just because you're quote tweeting it doesn't mean they're going to agree with what you're saying. Like, it could be like somebody reposts our Bill Belichick commentary and says, "You're wrong, Josh. You a clown, paint your face." It could be that. maybe that's what Lil Wayne wants to do. By the way, last call for phone calls, 310-840-4910, if you want in. You could tell us what rapper you would most want reposting, you'd be most excited about. Like Cam'ron, like back in the day, that would be a good one. Like if you looked down at your phone and saw that 50 Cent quote tweeted something, you'd be pretty pumped. You'd be pretty excited about it, probably.
3: I think if Eminem did, I'd be pretty floored too. Cuz yeah. he doesn't seem like the type to really do that. Like he doesn't and he's a Detroit guy, so maybe something Detroit
1: sure.
3: Lions related.
1: Got some thoughts on Scooble, maybe?
3: Exactly.
1: It's been a tough week. Maybe there's that. Maybe he's just upset the Red Wings have been out of the playoffs as long as they have. Maybe has some Jahmyr Gibbs contract extension thoughts. It'd be great if Marshall Mathers wanted in on the subject. Luke Kuechly's going into the Hall of Fame. How do you feel about the comp? I say Luke Kuechly is to defense what Peyton Manning was to offense. That's the level of praise I attach to Luke Kuechly. The only reason Luke Kuechly isn't seen in that same light is because he only played 8 years while Peyton Manning played for 17 seasons. Like he played literally twice as long as Luke Kuechly did. And if Luke Kuechly played as long as Peyton Manning did, he probably wins just as many Super Bowls.
3: I actually think it's a really good comp. I had not really thought about a comp for Luke Kuechly, but it makes a lot of sense because I was telling
1: some... Well, the best comp is Patrick Willis, just because Patrick Willis played the same number of years, same number of first-team All-Pros, same number of Pro Bowls. They essentially had the same career. And neither played in one Super Bowl, didn't win it. Like, Patrick Willis played for one team. Patrick Willis and Luke Kuechly had the same exact career. So if you want to do comp, that's the easiest one. But I think with Luke, what makes it different is when you look at Patrick Willis, you're like, yep, makes sense. Mm-hmm. You look at Patrick Willis, you're like, what? Uh-huh. Yeah, that's a Hall of Famer. When you look at Luke Kuechly, you're like, okay, uh-huh. Hall of Famer? Huh. Actor? Huh. Like, it's not like the physical traits. It's Peyton smarts. Manning didn't throw the tightest spirals. Yeah, it wasn't mobile, but it was what he did at the line of scrimmage. It was Omaha, all that, all the audibling and what he did at the line. It was his preparation. And for Luke, it's the same way. It's how he called things out at the line of scrimmage. It's the way that he overcame his physical limitations with off-field preparation. And he has a notebook that's going into the Pro Football Hall of Fame to best express this. In fact, we have Luke Kuechly was speaking earlier, and Luke had this to say about his dogged preparation.
4: I think, you know, you always try to find advantages that happen before Sunday, right? So can I prepare in practice? Can I prepare in meeting rooms? Can I prepare in the off-season? And make sure that my body's ready to roll for games. And, you know, you look for those advantages, and then some of them work, some of them don't work, but some of them that worked really well for me was the ability to prepare and ability to watch tape and anticipate. You start to see the advantage of, hey, I've seen this in a previous game, and you can put yourself in that situation. So if it's, you know, these guys are on the field, it's 3rd and 7, here's their top 4 pass concepts, here's what we might be on defense, how do we match up against it?
1: It's great stuff. And then you're going to see a lot of them breaking down games, because Peyton's on the Manning cast, and now Luke Kuechly has the Netflix package with our Westwood One teammate Noah Eagle. The Vinatieri piece is also interesting. Like, nobody's doubting that he should be in. If there are three primary kickers in the Hall, Vinatieri should be in. He's the greatest kicker ever. But kickers being in the Hall of Fame, 3 no less, it does bring up a question of what positions are we okay excluding, which ones are worth celebrating and with enshrinement in Canton. Because Ray Guy is the only punter that got in, and he was a senior list guy. He hasn't played in 40 years. Are you saying there hasn't been a better punter than Ray Guy? Jeff Fiegel, Shane Leckler? Are we good with it just being Ray Guy? Steve Tasker, he might have been the greatest special teams player of all time, covering kicks, blocking punts, returning at times. Marv Levy said during the 4 straight Super Bowl appearances that he might have been the most valuable player on the team. They didn't play him on offense because they didn't want to take away from what he was doing on special teams, as crazy as that might sound. Will there ever be a long snapper inducted into the Hall? Because there's some that feel by recognize the only reason you're playing special teams is because we can't put you on offense or defense, and inducting somebody on special teams might be spitting in the face of a guy like Mean Joe Green or Jim Brown. That's what some people think of when you see. Like, we saw Devin Hester. He got into the Hall last year as a returner, something that we had never seen before. So Vinatieri, it invites some conversation, it invites some debate. It's a really fascinating class. I can't wait to hear what these speeches sound like Saturday afternoon. All right, WD, what do we got to put this show to bed?
3: A man got arrested for just having some barbecue and beer.
0: Oakland can't figure out its quarterback situation. Said just about everybody for the last quarter century. And this year, questions keep coming. Shedeur Sanders or Deshaun Watson? Those are the options in Cleveland.
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1: There's breaking college football news at this hour. When does Ross Dellinger sleep? Had a chance to meet Ross a few weeks ago. Never heard the sound of his voice. Very nice guy. All over the Protect College Sports Act. And you've got statements out there from Ted Cruz and Eric Schmidt, now Maria Cantwell, the senators, talking about time running out on the Protect College Sports Act in August, that this has to get pushed to September, and now the bill's starting to sound anti-NCAA when this was kind of enshrined to give the NCAA more power to enforce its rules, and legislative college sports. Very, very fun. Not diminishing the work of one Ross Dellinger, because, man, someone's got to do it, and he's owned this corner really well, especially at odd hours such as right now. But, this has had a lot of twists and turns in it, and it's kind of hard to figure out what the future means. The President of the United States has, in the last hour or so, posted a call to get Congress to vote on this bill before having its recess in August. So, chaos. Chaos is what we're looking at in college sports. Expect nothing less. Expect nothing more. Let's close out today's program by putting this show to bed.
2: So, this Planet Fitness employee, somehow, some way, he got accused of getting a customer's lost credit card. He got a hold of it, and he went and he bought barbecue and a beer with it. So, This dude's 42 years old. His name's Eduardo, and he got charged with fraud, use of personal identification info without consent, and he went somewhere. Let's see. This place is called Barbecue Pavilion. He went there, and he got some barbecue, and apparently he spent about $27.66 at this place in total, and yeah, he immediately got flagged for the transactions as fraud. The authorities were notified, and he got busted, and you'll be shocked to learn he got fired from Planet Fitness thereafter.
1: You're speaking the love language when you're bringing up barbecue, because in North Carolina, you know, this is the barbecue capital of the world. Kansas City, nah. Let's be more specific. We're the pulled pork capital of the world.
2: We had pulled some pork of that today.
1: Yes, we did.
2: Brisket.
1: It was fabulous. Out at the PGA Tour's Wyndham Championship in Greensboro, North Carolina. I'm not going to do blanket barbecue capital of the world, because we respect your brisket in Kansas City. We respect what you're putting down in Texas that's smoked more than what we're talking about in North Carolina that is most commonly chopped. Okay? And we're not saying the Carolinas. We're saying North Carolina. South Carolina can get that mustard crap out of here. We don't want any of that. We don't want it on our plate. We don't want any of it. We're talking about savory barbecue sauce, Lexington Western style sauce, or the stuff that's slightly better, a tick better in my brain, the vinegar-based Eastern style barbecue pulled pork chopped in North Carolina. So there you go. Thank you for giving me the platform via your put-it-to-bed story to give the hottest take that we have of the night about what barbecue reigns supreme. Oliver is dead tired because of Free For All Friday and all the calls he had to field. I'm tired because I was out on a golf course earlier and then hosting this show with Will Dalton. Appreciate Will. Appreciate Kurt Warner. Appreciate Linnell and D-Day. Appreciate the callers and Oliver. I'm Josh Graham. This has been Westwood One Sports Night.
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0: It's Free for All Friday. You steer the ship. 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Here's Josh Graham for Westwood One Sports Night.
1: For this hour and this hour only, you get to steer the ship. You get to play sports talk host and tell us what we're not talking enough about. With the Jimmy Buffett playing. I think we learned that it is 5 o'clock in the Maldives at about this time. 310-840-4910 if you want in. Or maybe it was Aruba. Will Dalton, perhaps we can get an answer of where exactly it is 5 o'clock in the afternoon at this moment. Mr. Positive already in here. In Michigan, wanting to start us off. Mr. Positive, for those who might be new to the proceedings, show people how to do a free-for-all Friday call. We will select a free-for-all Friday caller of the night at some point in this hour. 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
2: To my warriors, as I explode through your radio dial and take you to a realm where there are no boundaries, beyond your mind, body, and soul. Remember, believe in yourself and never let go. You'll reach the next level, a higher plateau. Boom shakalaka. Warriors, as the night descends upon you, as you're lying in bed, looking into the darkness, what are you thinking? I need you to think about your life, your dreams, your goals, your girlfriend, your boyfriend. Make the world a better place. I know you can. You are the one, the only. You are unique. Boom shakalaka. Yo.
1: There goes Mr. Positive. That's going to be hard to top. Right off the rip, Will Dalton. Ready to
3: exploded.
1: Run through
3: that's,
1: a wall.
3: Yeah.
1: Also like the reverb there a little bit. Remember.
3: Yeah.
1: 310-840-4910. So he's set the tone. That's the bar that needs to be met in this hour. 310-840-4910, where you get to steer the ship. Let's talk about Luke Kuechly. He's among those going into the Hall of Fame. And we've learned over the last few days, it's a little polarizing. He's going in as the second youngest player in NFL history to be inducted at 35. Gale Sayers, the only Hall of Famer inducted younger than Luke Kuechly is. Second year of eligibility, only 8 years in the league, doing so for one of the smaller markets in the league, the Carolina Panthers in Charlotte, North Carolina. For those who struggle to place Luke Kuechly, here's how you should think about the Panthers linebacker. Luke Kuechly should be remembered as defensive Peyton Manning. That's how he should be remembered. The way we think about Peyton Manning on offense, that's how we should think about Luke Kuechly defensively. For both players, their preparation overcame their physical limitations. Peyton Manning never threw the prettiest ball. Ask any of his receivers. Look at the old tape. It wobbled. It wasn't a tight spiral often. He, of course, wasn't all that mobile. But the way he audibled the line of scrimmage literally changed football. His intellect impacted the game. Luke Kuechly, he did the same thing with how he would call out the other team's plays constantly.

0: line of scrimmage. One of his notebooks is actually going into the Pro Football Hall of Fame along with him. One of his written notebooks. Here was Luke Kuechly in Canton earlier speaking about the wild levels of preparation that he puts in.
1: I think, you know, you always try to find advantages that happen before Sunday, right? So can I prepare in practice? Can I prepare in meeting rooms? Can I prepare in the off season and make sure that my body's ready to roll for games? And, you know, you look for those advantages, and then some of them work, some of them don't work, but some of them that worked really well for me was the ability to prepare and ability to watch tape and anticipate. You start to see the advantage of, hey, I've seen this in a previous game, and you can put yourself in that situation. So if it's, you know, these guys are on the field, it's 3rd and 7, here's their top 4 pass concepts, here's what we might be on defense, how do we match up against it?
0: Luke Kuechly should be remembered as defensive Peyton Manning. They're also both the most likable players in modern NFL history. Peyton is the greatest spokesman the NFL's ever had. Cut that meat! Cut that meat! He was in almost every commercial possible. Do you even know the reference that I just made there, Will Dalton? Oliver, give me a thumbs up or a thumbs down if you get the reference of cut that meat, cut that meat. He doesn't get it.
2: Doesn't it have something to do with like a commercial he was in, like talking about
0: yes,
2: subs?
0: Yes, we're talking
2: or something.
0: No. Okay, it was definitely a commercial. But
2: at the deli or something?
0: Contact. Okay. There, I think the premise was it's some sort of credit card that he was a spokesman for, okay? And he's following somebody around that has this card the way that those people would be following famous people. Like cheering them on. So he'd be like rooting on somebody on the side of the road or whatever.
3: I remember this.
0: And then he's rooting for the guy who's cutting his meat at a deli. Pause.
3: Yeah.
0: Saying, cut that meat. Cut that meat. Cut that meat.
3: Yeah.
0: Yeah. That's for those who might have forgotten that. Luke, he was seen as the most handsome player in the league for a while. Like, it was a running joke as somebody who lives in North Carolina. There's the Clark Kent element, even though he was teammates with Superman. That's Cam Newton, of course. But the running joke was everybody's air quote, everybody, hide your wife from Luke Kuechly, because that is every wife's hall pass person in the NFL, certainly if you're a Panther fan. Like when Christian McCaffrey and Luke Kuechly played at the same time for the Carolina Panthers, holy hell. It's like a different, like it felt like you were entering a different universe where everybody's just super hunky. But much like Manning, we're about to see a lot more of Luke breaking down football. See, Peyton has the Manning cast with his brother. Luke has been hired to be an analyst for Netflix's NFL package alongside our Westwood One teammate, Noah Eagle. So Luke Kuechly should be remembered. Remembered as defensive Peyton Manning. However, and wherever you're listening or watching, greatly appreciate that. Free for All Friday is where you, for this hour, get to steer the ship in whatever direction you please. 310-840-4910 if you want in. Or you could chime in on X at Westwood One Sports or on Westwood One Sports Night on YouTube. As Warbuck does so here, always great to hear from our fans. This guy is a complete joke. He makes me want to rip my radio out of my vehicle. It's great to hear from our fans out there. Let's go to Bert. He's in Baltimore. Bert, Mr. Positive set the tone. Where are you steering the ship?
4: Forgetting about the FCC for a minute, Josh, this is in Roadhouse.
0: Whoa, whoa, whoa, whoa, whoa, whoa, whoa, whoa, whoa, whoa, whoa, whoa, whoa, whoa, whoa. We're not forgetting about the FCC. There's one rule with Free for All Friday, and the only rule, to quote Buzz Williams in Blacksburg, is don't cuss.
4: Talk about lying in bed, thinking about your girlfriend, and exploding all in the same call.
0: Well, That's the issue you had here. No, I think I think he did. We have our lawyers sitting in the other room, and they heard the call, and they gave me the thumbs up. You know how in baseball they check the video, and then they do the headphones motion, or they do the like keep playing motion to see whether or not you should review it. I got the just keep playing ball motion after the call. So it might have been close. It might have been a call stand.
3: I'm gonna hang up. I'm gonna hang up and watch the stream.
0: It might have been the call stands rather than it was confirmed on the field. But
3: Oliver
0: anytime
3: told me
0: somebody.
3: I had a great point.
0: Okay, thank you. Thank you, Oliver, playing defense against the show for a second there. There goes Burt in Baltimore. It's great.
5: And that's why we're the best.
2: Facts.
0: Anytime somebody starts a call with forgetting about the FCC for a minute, we're going to get nervous around here just a little. Just a little nervous. We should, Oliver. I don't know how adept you are to just grab stuff. Will Dalton, maybe you could shoot this Oliver's way so he has this for future notice on Free For All Friday especially. We don't have a lot of rules on this show. I think it's fair to have two for Free For All Friday. Rule number one. No touching of the hair or face. Number two, to quote Buzz Williams, who's now at Maryland, but was coaching at Virginia Tech about 10 years ago against Duke, against Coach K and Duke, fans started heckling Duke and throwing stuff on the court to the point where Buzz had enough, grabbed the microphone from the PA announcer, and said the following: stop cussing. And everybody started cheering and applauding for Buzz Williams in Blacksburg. So, to recap the rules of Free For All Friday. Rule number one, no touching of the hair or face. Rule number two, no cussing. And that's why we're the best. 310-840-4910 if you want in. Let's go to Jim in Seattle. Jim, where are you steering the ship?
6: Yes, I'm going to a golf tournament for the first time ever in person next week and need some advice. What is the best way to watch a golf tournament in person? I can do one of two things. I can either take one threesome of golfers and walk all 18 holes, following no street golfers all day, or I can take one hole, like say the 8th hole or the 13th hole,
0: so,
6: and watch the entire field come through that one hole.
0: Are you going to the St. Jude next weekend in Memphis? Is that where you're going?
6: No, the Boating Classic, the senior tournament in Seattle.
0: Oh, okay. Because me and Will Dalton, we were at the PGA Tour event just this today. We were at the PGA Tour event earlier today, so we actually were talking about this subject, Jim. It's kind of weird that you bring it up in this way. So we have a good answer for you. Jim, appreciate the call from Seattle. The best way to go about attending a golf tournament, I'd say, is mix and matching, if you will. Mix and matching. And what I mean is, I wouldn't follow guys for a long period of time, but you might kind of look at the schedules and say, all right, I'm going to follow, like, this is what Will Dalton and I did today. We followed Brooks Koepka for the first three holes, and then we walked back to the clubhouse, hung out a little bit, and then there's a spot that we loved where we camped out, so maybe doing a little research ahead of time, like what spot might be the best spot on the course to see multiple holes or whatever. In Sedgefield Country Club in Greensboro, North Carolina, there's this spot in the bleachers on 15 where you can look at the 15 green, and then there's a par 3 right next to it where you could see the green on 16 from those bleachers and see the guys teeing off back the other way, 17th tee box. So I like hanging out at that spot, and we did a little bit of mix and matching. So I would encourage you, find somebody you want to follow. I want to do it for a long period of time. Do a little research ahead of time and find a spot to camp out at and see multiple groups coming through. And that's what you should do. That would be our advice. Let's do one more in this segment. 310-840-4910, free-for-all Friday. V's in Chicago. V, where are you steering the ship?
5: Hey, Josh. So, we're in the dog days of the off-season. Nothing interesting has happened recently.
0: What sport are we talking about? Are we talking about hockey?
5: Hockey off-season.
0: Okay, yeah, got it.
5: Nothing interesting has happened recently except Jack Hughes breaking up with Tate McRae. But that's another story for another time.
0: Hughes broke up with Tate McRae? That's a thing that happened? I missed this.
5: Yeah, we could get to that later.
0: It wasn't the other way around? Is this true, Will Dalton? Let me stop you real quick, V. Will Dalton, this happened?
2: I'm plugged in. Let me double check. Because I had heard some rumors about this, but I don't know if it's true. I don't know. Let's get to the bottom of this right quick.
0: This would be devastating for the hockey community to lose Tate McRae. It's heartbreaking if we lose Tate McRae. An American hero loses Tate McRae? And he turns her down? I don't know if I believe that, V. I don't know.
5: But anyways, there's a big thing coming up. And what is that? The freaking prospect tournament. Now you may be asking, what is a prospect tournament? So basically, it's like when three teams get together and they have like a little showcase with like all their prospects on a team. Why am I excited about that? Because the Canes team. The Canes have, they have freaking Bradley Nadeau, a.k.a. Mr. Unlimited. They have freaking Justin Robida. Yes, he was the son of the Robida Island guy, but he's better. Felix Undersorum, Alexi Mosasalmi, Joel Nystrom, Charles Alexis Legault. I could go on forever and ever. Yes! Yes! I'm like that guy in the window, the meme, the sicko guy. That's me. But yeah.
0: Yes, that is you, V. And V, I'll say this, and thank you so much for the call. It's great to hear your voice and your joyous laugh. It's a great joyous laugh from Chicago. I'll say this. I thought about cutting you off when you said, what is the prospect tournament? And then I cut my mic and said, no, you don't. You said they get to steer the ship, Josh. And he decided to steer the ship to the prospect tournament that's going on. Do you have any more details on Tate McRae's and Hughes' situation?
2: According to the outlet Page Six, they are reporting that they have called it quits. And in their exact words, they're calling it quits before it even started.
0: Settle down.
2: Okay. I'm just going off of what they said and what they wrote. So, that's the big headline of the night.
0: I jammed the sports car, and I don't care who knows it. Coming up, more of your free-for-all Friday calls, 310-840-4910. And the Hall of Fame inductee that invites debate about what positions can and can't be enshrined in Canton. We're just getting cooking here on Westwood One Sports Night.
7: Packers star Micah Parsons says an October return date against the Cowboys is realistic. Imagine that, his first game back against the team that traded him away.
8: People are worried about the knee.
7: Will Parsons be ready to pack a payback punch?
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0: It's Free for All Friday. You steer the ship. 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Here's Josh Graham for Westwood One Sports Night.
1: Going to re-rack the rules here on Free for All Friday. This hour and this hour only, as we play the Jimmy Buffett. 310-840-4910. You get to steer the ship with your phone calls this hour and this hour only. Lost my train of thought for a second there. Two rules here. Number one, no touching of the hair or face. And number two, a rule that's brought to you by our friend at Maryland, which is Oliver's alma mater, back when he was in the ACC at Virginia Tech, Buzz Williams during a game against Duke. That's it. Oliver, in all honesty, you should keep that just readily available. Anytime the dump button has to be used on the show, unfortunately, you just have that ready to remind people that of rule number two during Free for All Friday. Guys, quit cussing at the castle. 310-840-4910. Let's go to Johnny. He's in Atlanta. Johnny, where are you steering the ship?
2: What's going on? I got two takes. I'll make it quick. First of all, don't believe what everybody say, and your eyes can may deceive you a little bit. Cause I was known to say he was the worst quarterback in the world, but as you realize, he took it.
1: Who are we talking about?
2: We got ran up out of Georgia. He went to Miami. Took him to the national championship.
1: Oh,
2: went
1: Carson
2: to the Hall of Fame. Yes, Hall of Fame game, and threw and lit it up. But guess what? Georgia fans thought he was the worst thing in the world, but we realized it was the offensive coordinator, Mike Bobo. Because Carson Beck, I apologize to you. You are a good quarterback. Mike Bobo, you're terrible. Get up out of Georgia. And my last take right here, look at the numbers. Jesse Tuggle should be in the Hall of Fame over Luke Kuechly. He leads the league. He has more sacks than him and more tackles than him. Don't argue with me. Argue with your mama. That's my take. Here you go.
1: Here we go again. You're losing the battle tonight, Oliver. There's a rivalry that goes on between those who scream phone calls and the phone callers. If they're able to hang up before you hang up, I view that the same way that, like, a pitcher allowing a hit does. I could be wrong, like, on the perception of this, but I imagine that to a board op is like allowing an oppo taco and just being like, oh my God, that just happened. It's unfortunate. I'm using a baseball example because you're a baseball guy. The Jesse Tuggle thing is ridiculous. That's all I'll say on that. I think we might have gotten to this earlier in the week, but the difference, Jesse Tuggle has more tackles than Luke Kuechly. How could that be? Oh, Jesse Tuggle played 14 years in the NFL. Luke Kuechly played 8. Jesse Tuggle was a second team all pro one time. Luke Kuechly was a first team all pro 5 times in 8 years and won the defensive player of the year in the NFL. He was the best player at his position the entire time he played in the league. Don't think anybody felt that way, with all due respect, about Jesse Tuggle. But we'll use that as an opportunity to get to the Pro Football Hall of Fame. Adam Vinatieri's induction does invite debates about positional inclusion. Now, to be clear at the onset, Vinatieri obviously belongs in the Hall of Fame. He's not the first kicker to get in, and he's the greatest kicker of all time. He's the all-time leading scorer in NFL history. There shouldn't be any drama there, and I don't think there is. Not going to strawman this at all. The reality is, there's only 3 primary kickers to get into Canton, though. And who knows? He could be the last one. So, let's talk about, for a minute, where we draw lines. Positions that can be inducted into Canton, positions that can't. We learned last year that kick returner could get in. Devin Hester, the greatest kick returner ever. He gets into the Pro Football Hall of Fame. Okay, that's a line we're willing to draw. While kicker clearly doesn't qualify, because kickers do get in, there are positions on special teams that being the best ever doesn't automatically guarantee you inclusion. Punter's a good example of this. See, the only punter to ever be inducted is Ray Guy And he was inducted from the senior box in 2014. Like, that guy finished playing 40 years ago. Are we really saying that Ray Guy is unquestionably the greatest punter ever? No love for Jeff Fegels? No love for Shane Leckler? Are we just good with Ray Guy being the only guy inducted? A better example of this might be the Bills' do-it-all special teamer, Steve Tasker. He's universally seen as the greatest special teams player ever. He covered kicks. He blocked punt. Thinks he blocked 7 punts in his career. He returned at times. He did a little on offense. Marv Levy said at one point during the 4 straight years of going to the Super Bowl that he was the most valuable player on their team. They didn't play him on offense because they wanted to save him on special teams. Is that where we draw the line? Will we ever see a long snapper inducted into Canton? Does doing that spit in the face of a guy like Mean Joe Green or of a Jim Brown? For all the critiques you can have out there about the Pro Football Hall of Fame, it has become the premier Hall of Fame in American sports. This used to be baseball before sports writers sanctimoniously tried to erase history. It's become too exclusive when you don't have the home run king, hit king, and Cy Young record holder in the hall. But you don't want to be too inclusive, though. Like the Basketball Hall of Fame, it's the reverse of that. Everybody gets in. Even Chris Bosh and Mitch Richmond. It's just everybody gets in, which makes it less special. Football's found that mix of being very exclusive, but not too exclusive, and really special. Like this year's class, Breeze, Kuechly, Fitzgerald, Vinatieri, Roger Craig. It's one of the best Hall of Fame classes we've seen in modern history. And we're not just talking about those special teams love. Like Bill Belichick didn't get in first ballot. So there is a case to be made. It's a hair too exclusive, but it's on the right track, and it is a good conversation to have with Vinatieri in mind. What positions were okay with being Hall of Famers, what positions we might not be okay with it. 310-840-4910. Free for all Friday. Westwood One Sports Night. I'm Josh Graham, however and wherever you're listening or watching. Greatly appreciate that. Let's go to Iceman. He's in Denver. Iceman, where are you steering the ship?
3: Hey, guys, what's up? Listen, I'm born and bred from Buffalo. I'm an expat living out in Denver forever. I was in kindergarten when Scott Norwood kicked it wide right. You know, hope springs eternal, especially this time of the year. But I want to hear your guys' takes on why the Bills are going to win it this year and why they're going to lose it. And is the answer Josh Allen? Because he breaks my heart every year.
1: Okay. Appreciate the call. It's a good question. I don't think the Bills are going to win it this year because I don't think they upgraded at head coach. Sean McDermott, prior to his arrival, he inherited a franchise that missed the playoffs 18 straight years. You know this. Maybe people have forgotten because you become fat and happy and expectations change when you're in the playoffs more often than not. And then you'll have folks say, well, Josh, the reason why that is because of Josh Allen. Sean McDermott made it his first year with the Bills in 2017. You want to know who his quarterback was? Tyrod Taylor. And he only missed the playoffs one time during his run. So the idea that they got better by promoting from within with Joe Brady, it's a bit far-fetched. It felt very reactionary, what they ended up doing. And if you want to play the game of we don't know if this coach is actually good or if they're just a product of great quarterback play, that is a lot more applicable to Joe Brady than it is Sean McDermott. Because Joe Brady, the only times we've ever seen the guy relevant and really good is when he has unbelievable quarterback talent. He arrived on the scene in LSU when Joe Burrow was the quarterback. And that got him the offensive coordinator job with the Carolina Panthers. What happened there? Fired halfway through his second season. Couldn't make it happen with Teddy Bridgewater or Sam Darnold. And then now he's back into this position because Josh Allen's his quarterback. Well, what makes us believe that Joe Brady is going to be an upgrade over Sean McDermott? Just don't see it. If you're going to move off of Sean McDermott, that would have been that's the most appealing job on the market and yet you hire from within, which seems like you're setting yourself back. You're not moving forward. Let's go to James. He's in Gainesville, Georgia. 310-840-4910. What do you got on it, James?
4: Well, Josh, what I want to ask you in relation to the Bills, do you think now that Joe Brady's the new head coach, do you think they can still stay at the playoff level, or do you think the team's going to slide down out of a playoff status that they've been at because they've got new head coach and then they got to readjust things? And two quick other things. What are your thoughts on the Raiders nowadays with Kirk Cousins? Do you think he'll do good for the Raiders? And one last thing I was curious about. You know, I think a lot of Mr. Positive, he's a cool caller, calls in. I know he's a Warriors fan, but I was wondering if he could tell everybody what his NFL team was since NFL season's coming around.
1: Oh, I think he's actually a Pistons fan because he's in Detroit, not a Warriors fan. Anyway, I appreciate the call, James. It's good to hear from you. I'm just going to copy and paste everything I just said about the Bills to answer your Joe Brady question, and then figuring out his NFL team, it's the Detroit Lions for Mr. Positive there, and I can't remember what the third question was. D-Day, do you remember what the, or WD, do you remember what the third question was? D-Day's at a Houndsmouth concert tonight. I hope he's having a good time like we are today. Do you remember
5: I think he wanted to know his NFL team.
1: No, I heard that, and I heard the Joe Brady thing. Oliver, just hit the cut where Kurt Cignetti's telling us, you know, talking about our show, just so people know.
6: And that's why we're the best.
1: 310-840-4910 if you wanted. By the way, I asked you to look up something, and I didn't even get an answer on it.
5: Samoa.
1: Where is it? Thank you. It's 5 o'clock.
5: It's 5 o'clock.
1: In Samoa.
5: Or was. So it is, now it's 5:35.
1: Well, it's still 5 o'clock somewhere. It's 5 yeah. o'clock in Samoa, apparently. There's the answer. Let's go to Jim. He's in Indiana. 310-840-4910. Jim, where are you steering the ship?
7: Thank you for taking my call. I enjoy your buffer music on the weekend, especially tonight.
1: Yes. Mm-hmm.
7: Some Fins by Jimmy Buffett would be awesome.
1: Yeah, agreed.
7: What are the odds on a team from Indiana winning the college football championship? I always see that they have like a Big Ten, the SEC.
1: You guys just won it. What are you talking about? What do you mean? You just won a national championship.
7: No. You can have Notre Dame or Indiana.
1: I know. I mean, what are the odds? Like, okay, both are ranked in the top 10. They're both really good. You know, it's not a bad place to be, Jim. That's what I'm going to say. Thanks, Jim. It's good to hear from you in Indiana. What are the odds this year of a team winning the national championship from this state? High, with Notre Dame and Indiana both being top 10 teams, borderline top 5 teams, whenever that preseason poll drops, probably sometime in the next week and a half or so. Up next, the last of your free-for-all Friday calls, 310-840-4910, and why this weekend reminds us of the greatest Heisman travesty this century, here on Westwood One Sports Night.
0: Our running backs back. Atlanta's Bijan Robinson, Jonathan Taylor of the Colts, and Detroit's Jahmyr Gibbs landed big money extensions to keep running the rock for their teams. Can these big-time backs carry their teams to the playoffs? Westwood One Sports.
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1: Otherwise known as 8-8, the Ocho. Shout out to ESPN 8, the Ocho, where on Dodgeball, they had all the different random sporting events that included the Dodgeball Invitational with Cotton McKnight on the call. And Pepper Brooks. It's a bold strategy, Cotton. See if it works out for him. Can't think of a better day to do Free For All Friday than on 8-8, the Ocho. Let's go to Mike. He's in Oklahoma City. 310-840-4910. Where are you steering the ship, Mike?
3: Hey, love the show. Keep up the great work. Curious, what's your opinion on the Chiefs as far as with the enemy back and with our new running back that we got from Seattle?
1: Oh, yeah. Well, appreciate the call. It's good to hear from you, Mike. And I'm happy for Eric Bieniemy getting reacquainted with Patrick Mahomes. I'm happy for Patrick Mahomes being healthy again. Saw Andy Reid say today that he's probably not going to play in the preseason opener. Patrick Mahomes has played in every single preseason for Kansas City. Don't know if he'll play prior to the Monday night opener against the Broncos. And since you asked about Kenneth Walker, I'm really happy for him too, because this is a guy who's had the scrap and claw for everything. I'm talking to you from Winston-Salem, North Carolina. I started living here in 2018, and when I arrived, there was this underclassman running back who was undersized at Wake Forest University that was just trying to get on the field, get some playing time. And his name is Kenneth Walker III. And he didn't really get as much time as he wanted at Wake, so he transferred out, went to Michigan State. This is pre-NIL, so he wasn't getting paid. Goes to Michigan State, he balls out, nearly was a Heisman front runner. Goes to the NFL where he's not a high draft pick, again, undersized. And he wins the Super Bowl MVP. He finally gets a chance to get paid. And Kansas City pays him. And that's probably going to take a lot of pressure off of Patrick Mahomes as well. So I'm happy for Patrick. I'm happy for Eric Bieniemy. I'm happy for Kenneth Walker. And I think they're going to be back to contending again, because doubting Patrick Mahomes feels like a fool's errand. 310-840-4910. Oh, a legendary sports caller here. We got to go to Alan in Toronto. Alan, you're on Free For All Friday. Where are you steering the ship?
4: Bill Belichick, 4-8 last year. He's doomed to failure this year. He's going to have his, somewhere along the line, I'm convinced he's going to have his employment terminated. But he was entirely and completely snubbed in this Hall of Fame induction. I'm calling about the Hall of Fame because we just had the recent induction ceremonies. And that's strange, and that's odd. 9 Super Bowl appearances, 6 Super Bowl titles, 2020, Bill Cowher and Jimmy Johnson were inducted. 2021, Tom Flores. Dick Vermeil, he's still alive, and he thinks it's a great injustice. He's 89 right now, and he himself says that Bill should be in. You know, he got in 2022. John Coryell in 2023. There were no coaches in 2024. And the only thing I can think of why he is not inducted is Spygate in 2007. And the Raiders apparently don't want to put him in because of that Spygate. You know, it was a big-time cheat at that time, so that's the only reason. Otherwise, he's a slam dunk. It's a no-brainer, you know.
1: Well,
4: I hope he gets in.
1: I think a lot of it, I think he will get in, but there is another explanation other than the Spygate, and I'll provide it to you. Alan, I appreciate the call, because this has been spelled out to me by Hall of Fame voters. It's a system problem. They changed it to a math problem. I think Darren Gant was describing this with us as a Hall of Fame voter last night, where for the senior bucket, there are 5 candidates to vote on. 5. And they ask you to place in order your top 3. 1, 2, 3. You have five candidates to vote on. Whoever gets the most number one votes gets in. And then, to get a second candidate from the senior box in, you have to get 80% of the vote. Now, doing math in your head, you only have, 50 people voting, top three, and there are only five players you can vote between. Getting 80% of people to vote for you in being there, it becomes difficult when you're advocating for many others. All those Hall of Famer, Hall of Fame coaches that you just mentioned, none of them were inducted on the first ballot, and you're going to have people that look at it and say, I'm always going to induct players before I induct coaches, especially when you talk about first ballot. And that's why you had a lot of voters that voted for Roger Craig getting in, who had to wait longer and was a player over Bill Belichick. Not saying it's right. It probably just suggests that there's more to this than Spygate. Let's go to Cole. He's in Dallas. Cole, 310-840-4910. You're on Free For All Friday. Where are you steering the ship?
2: Hey, how's it going, y'all? So I think at this point, everyone's heard about the story. I'm sure most people have seen the body cam footage from Tony Romo.
1: Tony Romo.
2: Mm-hmm. Yep. DWI or OWI, whatever it is. And so, it's not great, obviously, but there's been some stories dropping recently about how there's a pretty common consensus among executives or professionals or whatever that he's not going to be returning to CBS. And whether he does or doesn't, I'm wondering if you have any opinions or insights into why that decision might be made the way it was and what kind of factors might be going into that.
1: Oh, yeah. I have a lot of thoughts on this, actually, and I appreciate the call from Dallas, Cole. I'll tell you a few things that might not be considered here. For one, the last few years, there have been a drip drop of stories that Tony Romo, CBS execs, haven't been happy with his performance. So if they're looking for an excuse to move off of them, they can hear. The problem is, it wasn't an actual DUI that he was charged with. It was suspicion of DUI because he refused the breathalyzer and then got arrested there. They had reason to believe. You could see it on tape. But the problem is, if they want to fire him for cause, it's hard to say for sure that he actually did drive under the influence past the legal limit, many places 0.08, when he didn't actually breathe into the breathalyzer. So not doing that might have saved him, in some senses, being fired for cause. And he has 4 years, $72 million left on his contract. The big element that needs to be talked about that isn't with this is that we're already seeing Fox saying they don't plan to extend with the NFL till 2034, 35. They want to wait until after the 29 contract ends or push negotiations with the NFL until later on in their contract. The NFL wants to announce extensions for current TV partners by the start of the regular season this year. So if CBS wants to, as a sign of good faith, a good gesture to the NFL, say, hey, we love the NFL, we're all in, and here's evidence of that, proof of that, we're going to pay Tony Romo to go away an exorbitant sum and make that go away and hire someone else, then that's something that might happen to help those negotiations further along until they're ironed out, the NFL and CBS. That's just one thing to consider, that those are the most important things. You might not think TV talent, oh, why are they paying these guys this much money? Why are they doing that? It's not affecting the ratings of it. We're going to watch the games regardless. It's for the NFL. It's not a coincidence that after ESPN pulled Joe Buck and Troy Aikman away from Fox to ESPN, that ESPN gets a Super Bowl this year for the first time in more than two decades. ABC hadn't had it since 2005. And you get Fox getting a Super Bowl after bringing Tom Brady in and paying them what they do. That stuff matters, and that's something to keep an eye on. And I do think he's probably going to be done for that reason. Let's go to, we got to do rapid fire here. We only got a couple minutes. Let's go to Myron. He's in Dallas as well. Myron, where are you steering the ship?
5: Yeah, good morning, Josh. How you doing, buddy? And let me first say I enjoy your Say What segment that you do. All right?
1: Thanks.
5: And
1: thanks.
5: Now I'm going to turn it to my Cowboys. For all you haters out there, guess what? How about them Cowboys? I'm telling you now, putting it on the record, our defense is going to be in the top 12. Our offense is going to be in the top 3. And that's going to get us to the NFC Championship. Unfortunately, with the Rams, I don't think we're going to fare too well. But that's what I got to say for you tonight, Josh, and I'll hang up and let you respond.
1: Thank you. I think that's optimistic. That's what I'll say. for the Cowboys. How about just win the division? Can we start there and maybe win one playoff game before starting talking about the NFC Championship game where they haven't been in forever? Clark in Mississippi, we're going to try it. I got about 30 to 45 seconds, but I want to work you in. Clark, go, go. What do you got?
6: Yes, sir. I'll try to keep it in synopsized form. My daddy played for the Meridian High School Wildcats back in 1941. He played against Charlie Conley, who plays for the New York Giants. My daddy in that game intercepted him twice and sacked him three times. And my daddy could have played for the Minnesota Gophers the year after they three-peated. They three-peated.
1: I love it.
6: The
1: what was the name of your dad? Real quick. What was and the name of your dad?
6: My daddy's name was Clark Thornton. Clark Thornton. Clark Thornton.
1: Shout out
6: was
1: to Clark Thornton. And there he goes. There's the close of Free for All Friday. An excellent close, Clark in Mississippi. That's been Free for All Friday on Westwood One Sports Night.
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0: But how about we push the clock ahead to August 2027 and let's predict right now the class of 2027 and let's start with the one no-brainer first ballot candidate, Adrian Peterson. AP all day. Much like Larry Fitzgerald and Drew Brees, a first ballot player you don't have to give a second thought about. Top five in rushing touchdowns. Top five in rushing. Owns the single game rushing record. Maybe the best running back this century. He'll likely be the only first ballot player. Don't think Gronk, Big Ben, Richard Sherman are going to get in next year's class. Two of the three auto finalists should probably get in. These are the players that are automatically finalists for 2027, given how close they were to getting in 2026. Terrell Suggs, T-Sizzle, lock him in from the Baltimore Ravens. Strongest defensive candidate eligible in this year's class or next year's class. Then it's going to be one of these two offensive linemen, Willie Anderson, Marshall Yanda. These are guys who have waited a very long time, but since Anderson's waited a couple more years and Suggs is a Ravens representative already, we'll give Willie Anderson the nod and be in our third pick into the Pro Football Hall of Fame class of 2027. There has to be a wide receiver selected in 2027. It is becoming a problem. It's becoming a logjam. You look at the guys who are there. It's Torrey Holt. It's Reggie Wayne. It's Steve Smith. Smitty might have the strongest case between the three, but the former two, they've been finalists longer than 89 has and have been waiting longer. So do you get who gets in between Torrey Holt and Reggie Wayne? Since it's razor thin between the two, we'll give the nod to Torrey Holt, the pride of Gibsonville, North Carolina, and NC State. Also, another one of Kurt Warner's guys, our teammate here at Westwood One, who joined the show earlier. Appreciate Kurt Warner spending the time to talk about Larry Fitzgerald. We got Torrey Holt going into the hall. And from the senior division, Bill Belichick. He's the lock to get in, too. Giant controversy when he wasn't elected on the first ballot. It led to the witch hunt where people were like trying to find all the voters and what they voted upon. Bill Polian got sideswiped. We don't need to go through Bill's resume. He's a Hall of Famer. We know that. So there you go. Five inductees for next year's Hall of Fame. Adrian Peterson, Terrell Suggs, Willie Anderson, Torrey Holt, Bill Belichick. That's going to be the Hall of Fame class of 2027 if we were to guess right now. 310-840-4910 if you want in on that Hall of Fame prediction for a year from now. Or in the Hall of Fame class that's going in Canton this weekend, 310-840-4910. Barry is in Boston. Barry, what's your thought?
1: Well, I need to take you off a speakerphone. So Adam Vinatieri, I believe, has the most points ever in the NFL. He was an unbelievable kicker. He was fantastic. But Bill Belichick, I could not agree with you more. He deserves to be there. He was a beast of a coach, and I know he's kind of embarrassing himself in college football and everything that's going on with his girlfriend and all that good stuff. But Adam and Terry, I'm so glad for you. God bless you. And I am so happy you're in the Hall of Fame. Have a great weekend, buddy. Love you.
0: Thank you. Thank you. Appreciate that. Wow. There we go. Love you too. Appreciate the love. WD, how long is the list of people that you close your phone call with? Love you too. Or love you.
2: Because I'm on
0: Barry in Boston's list. I just found out. And I appreciate that from Barry. The love's mutual.
2: It's probably about four deep.
0: Mom?
2: Five, maybe. Dad.
0: Uh-huh.
2: Aunt. My aunt.

0: My cousin.
1: Your aunt. Got it.
0: Yeah.
1: That's the list.
0: See, yeah.
1: For me, I don't.
0: But I just say it anyway.
1: I don't say it to my dad. I probably should. It's just not our dynamic. Let's see. Know what's up.
0: It's a thing. My mom, it's a real thing.
1: My mom, yeah. My wife, uh-huh. Grandparents, yes, that are still with us. God bless them, sure. B-Dot, that's true. B-Dot. And Barry in Boston. That's the list. That's the list of people.
0: I'd probably have B-Dot on that list, too.
1: What about Barry in Boston?
0: I don't know Barry in Boston. He lives in Boston. Absolutely not. Go Yankees. Yeah, beat the Braves tonight. I'm excited.
1: You had to do it.
0: You're welcome.
1: Can you cut his mic?
0: How's your ball club doing?
1: Just get him out of here. Oliver, just thank you. Thank you. You know, we hadn't been talking baseball on tonight's show, and there's a reason for it. Because two-thirds of this show that's working on this right now, we're not in a good place right now. And it happens to be probably the two most noteworthy games that happened tonight in Major League Baseball because of what we're referring to. See, Oliver Popular is a Dodger fan. The Dodgers were leading in the ninth against the D-backs, and they got walked off to lose for the seventh straight time. Seven straight losses for the Dodgers. And I'm not going to pick fun at Oliver at all for it. I'm not, because my team, to quote Ed Reed, upset at halftime in the locker room for Miami back in the day. I'm hurt, dog. Don't ask me if I'm all right. Hell no. This means something to me, man. The Baltimore Orioles, this team has hurt my feelings more than any team in my lifetime. There, I said it. Just because they don't get beat by teams. They just beat themselves. And that's worse, because that makes you believe there's a better version there. And then you trade away Adley Rutschman, and I got an Adley Rutschman jersey. Hadn't talked about it this week. Don't really want to, honestly. Not all that interested. But then the Orioles take 2 out of 3 from the Angels, and they're a game back of the final wild card spot in the American League going into tonight. And who are they trailing? Who has that final spot? That'd be the Texas Rangers. Who are the Orioles playing tonight? Glad you asked. Texas. And the Orioles have a pitcher named Shane Baz, who threw 8 innings tonight. 8 innings and allowed just 3 hits. Unfortunately, one of those hits was a cutter, off a cutter, that was belted to right field by Jock Peterson. 2-run homer. And the Orioles lost 2-1. Pete Alonso had the bases loaded and struck out. And then in the ninth, runner at first, hit, lace down the right field line. It's a double, play at the plate. They rule Leody Taveras out. And they check the video review of it. The play is so close that they can't even say the call in the field's confirmed. They said it stood. Which means if they called them safe, they probably aren't able to overturn it the other way. So, this team hurts my feelings. You know, Oliver cut
0: I'm
1: your
0: so
1: mic,
0: glad
1: right?
0: it. Oh, there he is. Oh, did he really?
1: Now he's back.
0: Did he
1: now
0: actually?
1: He's back. Now he's back. He's back. He's
0: no,
1: back.
0: I'm just saying, I'm so glad I brought up baseball. I'm very glad I did.
1: The Yankees walked it off against the Braves tonight. Yes, that's a thing that happened. It's annoying because he doesn't care as much about the Yankees as we care about the Orioles and Dodgers, to the point where I'm the one telling him that his team got to walk off the night. And yeah, he's gloating about it. It's just, it's obnoxious. It hurts my feelings and just bothered. The vibes aren't great right now. They aren't. And honestly, Larry Fitzgerald going back to the Hall of Fame, going into the Pro Football Hall of Fame, it's a reminder of one of the great Heisman travesties of all time. In fact, would go as far to say that Larry Fitzgerald not winning the Heisman Trophy at Pitt in 2003 is the greatest Heisman travesty of this century. Like, the only other one you could argue is worse is Mark Ingram winning over Ndamukong Suh in 2009. But if you're one of those that believes, oh, defensive players winning is not something that should happen, hard to really, you know, have the conversation about how Ndamukong Suh was robbed. But Larry Fitzgerald had one of the greatest seasons we've seen, one of the most impactful seasons we've seen a receiver ever have. Devontae Smith, he won it at receiver at Alabama in 2019 and was the first to win it in nearly 30 years, win the Heisman Trophy at that position. But Devontae Smith, that team still had so much talent on it. It's Alabama with Nick Saban. Pittsburgh was not a winning football team. That was not a good football team in 2003. And yet, because of Larry Fitzgerald, they went 8-4. A bad college football team went 8-4 because of Larry Fitzgerald's appearance on it. Larry Fitzgerald, I think, still owns the record for the most consecutive games with a touchdown catch. He had touchdown catches in 18 straight games. Think about how nuts that is. And the numbers he produced, it's just crazy. It's just crazy what he did in 2003. And who ended up getting the award? Jason White at Oklahoma. Really? Jason White. It was a feel-good story. Okay, let's give it to the quarterback of the team that's better and one of the best teams in the country that has all this talent on it. It's a feel-good story because he was coming back from an injury. Like, it was one of those, like, comeback player of the year type of awards. Oh, it feels good that we're giving the award to this guy. But he wasn't the best player in college football that year. It was Larry Fitzgerald. And it's crazy. It's crazy that Larry did not end up winning the award in 2003. So as Larry gets inducted into the Pro Football Hall of Fame, just reminding people of that travesty in 2003. And honestly, it might have been a foreshadowing of what was to come. Because since he played his entire career, and Kurt Warner made that point when he joined us earlier, because he played in Arizona, he was overlooked. Like, there is a case to be made. Nah, I don't know if we get that reckless. Understand that it's sports talk. I understand that sometimes just throw it out there and see if people react to it. Not going to do the thing where you could say that he's the greatest receiver ever. Not going to do it. There is a guy named Jerry Rice out there. And Jerry Rice is the greatest receiver in NFL history. But, Larry Fitzgerald's the second greatest receiver ever. That seems just as clear as Jerry being the best. And before you come in here with Randy Moss or Terrell Owens, all I'll say to you is, look at the quarterbacks who threw Larry the ball the last decade of his career. Drew Stanton, anybody? How about Kevin Cobb? Let's fire up the Josh Rosen highlight film. Josh Skelton, pardon, John Skelton, started a playoff game for the Cardinals. Ryan Lindley, come on down. Jerry Rice had Steve Young and Joe Montana throw him the ball his entire career, pretty much. And then at the end, Rich Gannon, who won an MVP in 2002. Terrell Owens had Steve Young and Donovan McNabb and Tony Romo. Randy Moss had Tom Brady. Great quarterbacks throwing him the ball. The last decade of Larry Fitzgerald's career, he did not have that luxury. So there is a case that because he played at Arizona, maybe he isn't as appreciated as he should be, and maybe the way we should appreciate him is saying the same way that Jerry Rice is undoubtedly the greatest receiver ever, Larry Fitzgerald's number two. How about two being a segue to where we're headed? There are two big questions in football that need answering right now. Number one, who is Cleveland's quarterback going to be this year? And number two, is the Big Ten's reign of dominance going to continue this fall? We'll do our best to answer those questions, and you can give us your thoughts, too, at 310-840-4910, next on Westwood One Sports Night.
2: 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And this year, questions keep coming. Shedeur Sanders or Deshaun Watson? Those are the options in Cleveland.
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0: is Westwood One Sports Night. Here's Josh Graham.
1: Two questions we're asking. Who will the Cleveland Browns starting quarterback be this season? And will the Big Ten win a national championship in college football for the fourth straight season? 310-840-4910. Let us know if you have thoughts on those. 310-840-4910. If you want in, because we have a lot of opinions on the subject. And let's start with the latest in Ohio. The quarterback competition in Cleveland is about to jump up a notch. As if the entire offseason of discussion wasn't enough reason to believe that this battle is real and it's close, Todd Monken has proven that that's the case. Every day he's been asked about the first team reps between Shedeur Sanders and Deshaun Watson. And he's trying his best, pretty clearly, to try to split everything down the middle. Neither quarterback was all that sharp today. Lynnell Willingham was there for us as part of his two-week NFL training camp tour. He posted video of Deshaun Watson throwing an interception in 11-on-11, and then Shedeur Sanders doing so in 11-on-11. You can find that on our YouTube channel by searching Westwood One Sports Nights. How you can watch the show in addition to listening to it, by the way. But the first 10 days of camp, it's been about installing the offense. And as Monken pointed out to reporters today, the next phase of camp is here and the competition is coming and it's elevating.
2: Let's just start with installs are over. So today and tomorrow before we take Sunday off, we'll have a little bit better idea, right? In terms of drilling down who they want to be, who they are. But there's a lot of things that go into each one of those players that we're just going to continue to evaluate.
1: The Browns starting quarterback is going to be announced or going to be decided, the job, over the next 2 weeks. The next 2 weeks, that's when it's all going to happen. Next Saturday, in a week, Cleveland will play its first preseason game against the Chicago Bears. As we've learned with Shedeur Sanders a year ago, the exposure of the actual games versus practice, even if it's preseason, it could go a long way in shaping public opinion. Yours truly was at the Shedeur Sanders preseason show that he put on against the Carolina Panthers, and that fueled a lot of opinions. The week after that, it's joint practice for Cleveland against the Buffalo Bills, one of the front runners in the AFC. 2 weeks from today, August 22nd, it should be clear who the Browns' starting quarterback is. And if it isn't clear at that point, Cleveland really does have problems, either because both guys aren't great or both guys are really good and it's a good problem to have. You're going to want to know, before that final preseason game, who your starting quarterback is. This is the most important piece for Todd Monken in choosing a quarterback with the Browns. The most important piece is that the differentiating factor is the QB that gives you the best shot at winning right now. That's what's most important. There are many other outside elements, outside factors, other than that piece, that you can have influence this competition. And that might be what's on your mind if you want to chime in on this. But that would be a mistake for Monken to look at other than who is the better quarterback to help our team win in the moment. Rather than Shedeur Sanders' profile with his name and putting butts in seats and pleasing the fans and Deshaun Watson, his contract, having that be a piece of it and the pressure that comes along with playing players that you've devoted so much money towards. It's important to remember that in the NFL, roughly half of rosters don't know where they're going to be playing a year from now. They're mercenaries. So you owe it to the guys in that room to honor this season and play the best guy. It's why it's laughable when you hear people say, well, the Cardinals, they're already going to be bad, so you should just play Carson Beck as your quarterback. BS. Try looking Buda Baker in the face and saying, yeah, we're just going to play the guy who's never played before that we selected in the third round. rather than play quarterbacks that have won games in this league before. Like, you might point and laugh and snicker and say, oh, it's Jacoby Brissett, ha, ha, ha, or Gardner Minshew. But those guys have played, and those players that we're talking about, half your roster, these games matter more than anything going on in your life, or maybe as much as what's happening in your life, in your job, in your profession. And by the way, if it really is razor thin, if it ends up being that between Shador and Deshaun Watson, that, like 2 weeks from now, if it's still that way, then you do franchise outlook as the differentiator. Not Shador's profile, not Deshaun's contract. It's, okay, Shador's younger. Coach Monken's in year one. It's best that we see it through with him since it's this close between Shador and Deshaun Watson. And our take is that Shador ultimately will be Cleveland's starter in week one when the Browns face the Jacksonville Jaguars. We've got Graham's gambling in about 10 minutes or so. We've been quite busy here at Westwood One Sports Night today. Denton Day is at Washington Commanders camp posting video and having Wale quote tweet it. He's at a concert tonight. Hope he's having a great time. Will Dalton's here in his stead. Oliver taking your calls at 310-840-4910 if you have thoughts on the Browns quarterback competition or the SEC versus the Big Ten, which is the biggest question entering college football coming up this fall. Will Dalton and I, we were at the PGA Tour's stop in Greensboro at the Wyndham Championship. You have Linnell Willingham, as mentioned, at the Browns training camp. We had Kurt Warner join us. You'll hear that conversation in just a little bit. However, and wherever you're listening or watching to Westwood One Sports Night, we greatly appreciate that. So let's transition things to college football. The biggest story in the college football season going into 2026 is whether or not the Big Ten Conference will sustain its dominance and potentially win four straight national championships while the SEC takes its back seat. That's the biggest story going on in college football. So the question is, will it be four in a row for the Big Ten? Will that dominance continue? Short answer, yes, it will. Longer answer, the Big Ten has the best teams in college football going into this year. After demolishing everybody in the regular season last year, this could be a full-on revenge season for Ohio State given how the postseason went. The Buckeyes losing the Big Ten championship game to the eventual national champs and then losing to Miami in the college football playoff. This could be college football's best offense. Remember, Julian Sayin in his true freshman season, he was the number one quarterback in the country. He was the favorite to win the Heisman Trophy going into conference championship week. Loses to Fernando Mendoza, so Mendoza then wins the Heisman Trophy. The best player pound for pound in college football is Jeremiah Smith, the Ohio State receiver. He's back. Bo Jackson's back in the backfield. Freshman phenom Chris Henry Jr. factors into that mix. That's a name, if you don't know now, you're going to get to know. But as good as the Bucks are, Oregon should be right there on the level too. The Ducks, they made the semifinal. They returned 14 starters on offense and defense, including their quarterback, Dante Moore, who could have been a first-round draft pick this past spring. That entire defensive front is back. They might have the best college coach, not named Kurt Cignetti, in the country, and Dan Lanning, and with Uiagalelei back on the edge. Like, this team is a monster. You would take those two teams, Oregon and Ohio State, over the top two teams in the SEC, Texas and Georgia. And don't forget, Indiana's still out there. They're coming off the greatest season in modern college football history. The reigning champs, they're not going away. Indiana, they brought in one of the best transfer classes in the country. TCU transfer Josh Hoover at quarterback. He enters with more pedigree than Fernando Mendoza did from Cal a year ago. Plus Nick Marsh, one of the best transfers on the market, a receiver from Michigan State. He's a dude. The Hoosiers return three starters on the O-line from a championship team, and the reliable receiver Charlie Becker, and You get both your coordinators back. And it's Kurt frickin' Cignetti we're talking about here. He might be the best coach in the country. He might be the new coming of Nick Saban. This is a guy who doesn't mind speaking his mind and telling you how it is either. And part of how it is, the Big Ten is the SEC's daddy. And while he didn't say the SEC by name here in Chicago, he did pretty clearly express his thoughts on a conference down south without naming them by name. You be the judge of that, though. This is, again, from Big Ten Media Days.
3: The Big Ten is the best league in football. I mean, we don't run a hype machine up here in the Midwest. We believe everything's earned, not given. And when we fall short, we say we fell short. We don't cry a river, whine, and complain. All right? And that's why we're the best.
1: That's why we're the best. 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
3: And that's why we're the best.
1: We have bets that we hand out that win with regularity, including when it comes to baseball tonight.
3: And that's why we're the best.
1: More on that in a second. So, Indiana's there. Top five team. Preseason number one, number two might be Ohio State, Oregon in some order. Number one and number two. And then beyond the top three, you have Big Ten teams that believe they could be this year's Indiana. USC, they're going to be better than they were last year. You got Gary Patterson back in college football as the DC for Lincoln Riley. And Lincoln's due a Heisman season. Ever since he's become a head coach, he just, you know, churns out Heisman winners. He became a head coach in 2016, if memory serves. And then it was Baker Mayfield winning it in 2017. And then it was Kyler Murray in 2018. And then 4 years passed, and it was Caleb Williams in 2022. And then 4 years passed, and here we are. So it's time. Four-year cycles, it's time. And Jordan Mayava, come on down. Matt Campbell, maybe it's Penn State. Matt Campbell's an upgrade over James Franklin, coming from Iowa State. And the Nittany Lions benefit from not having to play Oregon, Ohio State, or Indiana this year. So watch out, for we are. They poached De'Anton Lynn, that DC from USC, going back to his alma mater in State College, which is why Gary Patterson had a job to take in Southern California. But that doesn't even mention Bryce Underwood is still around at quarterback at Michigan for Kyle Whittingham, and Iowa's always lingering, and Damon Williams is back at Washington despite some of that offseason drama there. They're lurking. The conference is going to win the national. We don't know who's going to win it, but the conference is going to win their fourth straight national championship this season. Sorry to the entire South for pointing this out. The Big Ten's run of dominance is going to continue in college football. As mentioned, we've been red hot with our baseball bets of late. We'll try to continue our luck in Graham's Gambling next on Westwood One Sports Night.
0: Packers star Micah Parsons says an October return date against the Cowboys is realistic. Imagine that. His first game back against the team that traded him away.
4: People are worried about the knee.
0: Will Parsons be ready to pack a payback punch?
4: They should be worried about how I'm going to play when I get back.
0: Westwood One Sports.
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1: We have selected a winner for our Free For All Friday Caller of the Week, and we will tell you who that is in just a few minutes, because as promised, the betting slip comes first. 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
0: It's time for Graham's Gambling. Let's make some money.
1: Let's revisit what we've already bet on first before getting to future bets. Will Dalton, you and I were at the Wyndham Championship, the PGA Tour in Greensboro. And I don't even think, I'm proud of myself, I don't even think I told you who I have bet on in this tournament, have I?
3: No, I don't think you did. No, you didn't.
1: Good. It might even be some people that we were following today. Because I placed a Brooks Koepka top 20 finish bet. He's tied for 21st right now at 7 under par. Had a chance to watch it the day he shot 4 under 66. 7 under for the tournament. He's 5 shots off the lead. Bo Hostler in the lead right now. Jordan Smith, Ben James are at 11 under par. But behind them, my bet to win the tournament, Alex Smalley, who is a member at Sedgefield Country Club in Greensboro. He is a Duke alum. He is at 9 under par, 3 shots off the lead. So feel pretty good about that. Don't know if we could say the same about other guys that we played. Had a Sung J.M. top 10 finish. He's at 5 under par, 7 off the lead, tied for 38th, and then the fourth guy that we liked was Ryan Gerard, who fell off the wagon today. It didn't go great with Ryan Gerard. He shot 1 over for today, missed the cut. Had to get it 3 under to make the cut. He was at 2 under for the tournament. So, don't know. We're not handing you any more Wyndham Championship bets out. We said we've been doing pretty well in the baseball space, and we weren't lying. Drew Rasmussen over 5.5 Ks for the Rays tonight. He hit 8 strikeouts. So that worked out pretty well for us. We are going to roll with the Cleveland Guardians on Saturday. Not a prop. We're just betting aside. We don't hand out odds that are longer than minus 130. And wouldn't you know it, the Guardians minus 130 with Gavin Williams, East Carolina Pirate, on the mound against the White Sox. We're about that. The Guardians consistently have been one of the best teams in the American League this year. They hit a dry spell that put them in danger, and they were in the wild card mix. Very important weekend in the AL Central, and the Guardians won tonight 8-2, and they're 2 back of the Chicago White Sox. Think they win in Chicago on Saturday night, 7:10 first pitch. We like the Cleveland Guardians to get the win there. So, there you have it. We have the Cleveland Guardians that we're rolling with on Saturday night. Revisited the golf bets. We had Drew Rasmussen's over tonight. That worked out very well. Will Dalton, we don't exactly have a criteria that goes into our Free For All Friday Caller of the Week. It's just one of those things that you know it when you hear it. And we've been handing out the Free For All Friday Caller of the Week for a few weeks now. We've been doing this. And honestly, this might be a bit overdue. The way that it's overdue for Bill Belichick to get in after he was left out on the first ballot. Mr. Positive was the first call on Free For All Friday this week, and it's about time that we give the man his due. He is this week's winner of the Free For All Friday Caller of the Week Award, Caller of the Night, and here is that call.
4: 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Remember, believe in yourself and never let go. You'll reach the next level, a higher plateau. Boom, shakalaka. Warriors, as the night descends upon you, as you're lying in bed, looking into the darkness, what are you thinking? I need you to think about your life, your dreams, your goals, your girlfriend, your boyfriend. Make the world a better place. I know you can. You are the one, the only. You are unique. Boom, shakalaka. Yo.
1: Oh, I forgot about yo. At the end
3: just,
1: of that call.
3: And then click. Click.
1: Does Kurt Cignetti have thoughts on the type of show that we're leading here and also Mr. Positive being a core tenet of this?
5: And that's why we're the best.
1: Don't know if he... Mm-hmm.
3: I mean, he did crush it tonight.
1: Mr. Positive.
3: With the remember, and he's rhyming. Like, he brought the heat tonight.
1: Remember. He did. Make sure if you haven't already, you're subscribed to the YouTube channel searching Westwood One Sports Night. You can watch us now on the Westwood One Sports Night X feed. You can watch us live in addition to listening to us, however, and wherever you listen or watch. We greatly appreciate that. If you miss any of the great content we put out, like we were just counting up how many shorts that we put up today. 13 across Commanders camp, Browns camp, visiting Margaritaville at the Wyndham Championship and admiring a sandcastle that had Richard Petty's face on it. That's there. Watching The Notebook with Luke Kuechly in the room. That's something. Kurt Warner. A one-on-one with the Hall of Fame. There's a lot on the YouTube channel. So make sure to check that out. You can also just chime in on the chat, where Hot Carlito has some thoughts on Will Dalton's appearance. Will Dalton going with the 2000s male love interest hair for tonight. You have the nickname you've been given on this network called Roadhouse because you do have the Patrick Swayze and Roadhouse look. And also, there became a bit where Will Dalton had seen none of the movies. And for 3.5 years of us working together, I made you watch a movie every single week. And that became part of like your identity. And this is the part that that Oliver and the audience needs to know. After about 2 years where every week I made you watch classic movies, you had never seen The Godfather, you'd never seen Field of Dreams, you'd never seen like the greatest movies that have been made, I asked you to put together your favorites and then pick one, kind of like the Oscars. And you picked Roadhouse. You said Roadhouse was the best movie you had seen during that time. It was embarrassing. You'd never seen Shawshank Redemption. You'd never seen like some of the great classics. And you chose Roadhouse. And you look like Patrick Swayze in Roadhouse. So that is a great, appropriate nickname. So I push back on Hot Carlito saying you look like a 2000s male love interest. I don't think that's what it is. I think it's pretty clear. It's Patrick Swayze in Roadhouse. That's what the hair is.
3: It probably is. And by the way, Godfather was on that list too.
1: I know I said
3: And that. I still... did you? And I still picked Roadhouse.
1: It's absurd.
3: It moved me. It moved the needle for me, you know? You be nice until it's time to not be nice. You take it outside. You take it outside the bar.
1: Oliver.
3: The name's Dalton.
1: Do you even know what this movie is? Patrick Swayze, Roadhouse.
6: I've heard of it, but I've never seen it.
1: Okay.
3: You gotta
1: well,
3: take a
1: you know
3: look
1: who
3: at
1: Bill,
3: it.
1: You know who Bill out. Murray is, right? You know who Bill Murray is. Okay. Well, here's something. Since we have the time allotted and it's late at night, I'll tell a story related to Roadhouse that is my favorite story from Roadhouse.
3: Oh, yeah. And where this is going.
1: Buckle up. Pull up a chair. Because One of the things that's great about Roadhouse is the very lovely love interest, Kelly Lynch, who's like this smoke show that happens to be single in this smart small town, and she's a doctor, because that's what we used to do in the 80s. We're going to have Elizabeth Shue as a nuclear physicist, and we're going to have Kelly Lynch, who's like this lovable doctor that's somehow single. Nobody's locked Kelly Lynch down. Well, there's like a passionate lovemaking scene in the movie with Patrick Swayze and with Kelly Lynch. And this movie has been put on cable and on television for years and years and years and years since. The story goes like this. Bill Murray apparently is really good friends with the real-life husband of Kelly Lynch. So Kelly Lynch's husband is good friends with Bill Murray. And Kelly Lynch has told the story at a couple different occasions that any time Roadhouse is shown on TV, shown on cable, their phone rings. And it's during the lovemaking scene that Bill Murray will call them, call their home, call the husband, and the call always goes the same way, apparently, where he says, "Listen, I don't know how to tell you this, man, but Patrick Swayze's got your girl right now. He's got her up against the wall. Sorry you had to learn this way." And you just call him to say that he's watching his wife get nailed by Patrick Swayze in Roadhouse. Like, he'd be, like, in Japan. He'd be across the world. And if it's on, he's going to call his buddy during that scene to let him know that he's watching Kelly Lynch take it from Patrick Swayze in the movie.
3: I love that story so much.
1: It's true. It's amazing. And you can find it. It's Kelly Lynch telling the story. It's amazing. Bill Murray, just one of the best. Also, there's a line in the movie Roadhouse that when it's said in the movie, you just can't believe that it's something that was in the script. Like, there's like a fight sequence in the movie, and I can't say the line on a family show such as this, even as late as it is right now, where the guy has a knife and he says to Patrick Swayze's character, "I used to bleep guys like you in prison." What?
3: Oh, geez.
1: This is a thing that's being said in a movie? Roadhouse. You know what? After some thought, maybe Will Dalton was on to something.
3: See?
1: Roadhouse over The Godfather, over Shawshank Redemption.
3: And I loved The Godfather. 1 and 2. 3 was a little sus, but Roadhouse,
1: three,
3: man.
1: I didn't even watch it. I refused to watch three.
3: Yeah, I took the time. I wanted to know, you know why? Because I wanted to know why everybody was hating on it. I wanted to know. It was okay, but it wasn't up to snuff.
1: Coming up, the NFL storyline today that had us thinking about another movie, specifically Office Space. This is Westwood One Sports Night.
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1: NFL Hall of Famer Kurt Warner, 20 minutes from now. Just hours away from the Hall of Fame induction ceremony where his

0: You ever feel like you just, you say the words, you got a bad case of the Mondays? Hell no, man. You get your ass kicked for saying something like that, man. Two chicks at the same time, man. It really makes you think, with Max Crosby, that is, that his days are numbered with the Raiders once again. Earlier today, if you haven't been following, he violated the golden rule for defensive players in training camp. Under no circumstances do you hit the quarterback. That's the most important position in sports. There's a reason why they're outfitted in red jerseys. Red means stop. Don't touch the quarterback. Those who violate the rule, they might be a rookie, not a veteran who might be the best player on your team. And if you do it once, you sure as hell aren't going to do it twice, right? Wrong. Based on the reports we saw out of Vegas, not only did Crosby collide with Kirk Cousins' throwing arm once, he did it twice during a team period. This led to Cousins, who is the starter over the number one pick of the draft, Fernando Mendoza, getting in Crosby's face. New head coach, Clint Kubiak, downplayed the exchange when asked about it after practice.
1: Yeah, that's training camp. You know, those are those two leaders of our team going at it. So that is part of camp. Obviously, you fight in the game, you throw a punch in the game, especially then you're out of the game. So we got to be smart, treat it like a game.
0: Uh-huh. Just normal training camp material. It's what it is. Trying to think how many more Office Space references we can make. My guy Mike's texting me about Michael Bolton. Gosh. Have we done Office Space yet, Will? We talked about all these movies we've made you watch.
2: No. You showed me the scene with the printer, where they beat the crap out of it.
0: They took the printer out, and they got hip hop playing. Yeah, great. What is it you would say you do here? There's a lot from this movie. You got a young Jennifer Aniston in it. There's a lot, maybe worth checking out. It's hard not to think, going back to Crosby, we're getting sidetracked down the movie path, and we just got to bring this back. We got to staple this together, if you will.
3: My stapler.
0: Some would say that I'm self-sabotaging this segment. I would say that Max Crosby is self-sabotaging himself in Las Vegas. It's hard not to think that's what this is. See, this is a guy who made it clear he wanted to be traded this offseason. Which makes sense considering how bad that Vegas was during his career. But then, what happens? He gets moved. He gets moved to the contending Ravens. You're going to a title contender. Congrats, Max Crosby. Then the trade is negated due to an alleged failed physical that caused quite a controversy in the NFL. And it also created an awkward situation for both Crosby and Kubiak. So how did Kubiak handle it? According to Max Crosby, he said this publicly, Kubiak, after the trade didn't go through, and obviously Crosby's pretty disappointed, Clint Kubiak called Crosby to tell him that the coaching staff was so excited to have Crosby back that they were going out drinking to celebrate. Here was Clint Kubiak responding to that story getting out.
1: Tell him he's in big trouble for revealing that. We did not go out that night. We really haven't gone out a bunch as a staff. We've been grinding. We probably need to do that more, have some more camaraderie. Mm-hmm. But it's the message is we were excited and celebrating that we had one of the best pass rushers in the game.
0: We've been grinding tape. That's why we didn't go out. We didn't end up going out that night. Did tell him that story, though, pretty obviously. I'm looking at the Raiders coaching staff, and now I'm just trying to judge if these are guys that I'd like to be going out and grabbing drinks with. Clint Kubiak? Eh. Mike McCoy is the assistant head.

0: head coach? Former Charger coach? All right. Who are the coordinators? Something called an Andrew Janico is the OC. Oh, he was the quarterback coach last year in Seattle. I guess that makes sense. Who's the defensive coordinator? Is this going to be something I'm really surprised by when I see it? It's going to jump out at me and I'm going to be like, whoa! It's Rob Leonard. Yeah, that doesn't move the needle all that much. Is Kirk Ferentz's son a defensive assistant on this team? I'm just looking at now. Just looking at the Raiders coaching staff. I know Al Holcomb. He's been around the block a little bit. Okay. Anything else? Mike Sullivan. All right. Now I think I'm ready to make a ruling. WD. And my ruling is I don't think I'd like to go out drinking with this coaching staff.
1: I think it's a fair assessment. I really do.
0: Thank you. Here's a prediction to put a bow on this meandering segment that we've had here. Max Crosby's going to be moved before the trade deadline arrives. See, it's clear he wants to go and wanted to go, and obviously Vegas wanted to move him given that they moved him. But after the trade didn't go through, well, what just common sense tells you, they weren't going to get the same value for Max Crosby that they got from Baltimore from somewhere else. Because then that team assumes risk. Like, if you give the same thing the Ravens gave, well, what did the Ravens see that gave them pause? Do we not have to? Do you have leverage now over Vegas to give less in making those calls? And if you're Vegas, you don't want to give less for Max Crosby. So you wait. And why do you wait? All you need Crosby to do is look himself, look normal for the first month of the season. And if he does that, then teams are going to bend over backwards to land him. Have him for this year, have him for 2027, which he's under contract for. He plays a premium position in the league that teams are just dying to find depth at, that really you don't get on the open market. And if you look at the Raiders' schedule, they're not going to be good this year. Not with a first-year coach, not with new quarterbacks, not in the division that they're in, with Kansas City, Denver, and the Chargers, all playoff teams potentially. And when you look at the schedule, it's just brutal. So yeah, they're going to be in a position to move Max Crosby, and that will happen by the trade deadline. It kind of seems like Max is trying to expedite the process a little bit by maybe roughing up the quarterback in practice in a way that's a huge no-no. Getting to the Pro Football Hall of Fame. We've got Kurt Warner that's going to join us in talking about Larry Fitzgerald in this year's class. But if we push things ahead to 2027, is it too soon to start talking about next year's class of Hall of Famers? This year, talking about Saturday, like a few hours from now, who's going to be inducted. This is the class, one of the best classes we've seen in recent memory. It's guys that are no-brainers. They don't have to wait all that long. We know that these are Hall of Famers. Let's induct them. Drew Brees, Larry Fitzgerald, Luke Kuechly. These are players that might be the greatest players in the history of their respective franchises. Adam Vinatieri is the greatest kicker of all time. Roger Craig is in the senior class, but if you're in the senior class, that means you've had to wait a little while anyway. All the others have not. Like, two of the four modern-day candidates, first ballot Hall of Famers, and then the other two were got in on their second ballot. 2027 is probably going to be the reverse of this. You'll have one first ballot guy, that's Adrian Peterson. If Adrian Peterson's not a first ballot Hall of Famer, burn it all down. Top five all-time in rushing, top five all-time in rushing touchdowns. He has the single-game rushing record. Is there a better running back this century than Adrian Peterson? The conversation probably is, who's better, Adrian Peterson or LaDainian Tomlinson? That's probably the conversation. But given that's the conversation, you're in the Hall of Fame. Will Dalton, was LT a first ballot Hall of Famer? Double check that, because if he was, then that just solidifies this even more, even though AP might even be slightly better than LT was. But beyond Adrian Peterson, it's Gronk, it's Ben Roethlisberger, it's Richard Sherman. These are guys that are great, will eventually get in, but they're not first ballot. Jason Witten wasn't first ballot, so Gronk won't be. Ben Roethlisberger, he's not first ballot if Eli doesn't get in on his first two ballots. Corner generally isn't a position you produce first ballot Hall of Famer, so Sherman's going to wait. Yes, WD.
1: Yeah, he was a first ballot Hall of Famer in 2017.
0: So Adrian Peterson is going to be a first ballot Hall of Famer. Second ballot guys, none of them really came close to being an automatic finalist this year. Those nods went to Terrell Suggs, Marshall Yanda, and Willie Anderson. So, other than Adrian Peterson, probably not going to be any first or second ballot guys when all of these this year's candidates were that. So when you look at the guys who might be getting in, that it might be their turn, who've had to wait, you look at receivers. One of these three, Torrey Holt, Reggie Wayne, Steve Smith. You look at the O-line, we just mentioned, Yanda, Willie Anderson have been waiting a minute. Fourth year for Yanda, sixth year for Anderson as a finalist. Bill Belichick, yeah, it's his second year on the senior ballot, but you want to talk about overdue, he should have been in on his first, and everybody knows that's the case. So don't forget Bill Belichick has been waiting for his day, too. The Pro Football Hall of Fame class of 2027 is going to be the class of long overdue candidates. Candidates that should not have had to wait as long as they have, and it's the complete inverse of what we're going to see this weekend. And what we're going to see this weekend is Larry Fitzgerald get in. So on the eve of Fitz getting into Canton, his Hall of Fame quarterback, Kurt Warner, our teammate at Westwood One Sports, he joins us to tell some Larry stories, and he'll do that next on Westwood One Sports Night.
2: Our running backs back. Atlanta's Bijan Robinson, Jonathan Taylor of the Colts, and Detroit's Jahmyr Gibbs landed big money extensions to keep running the rock for their teams. Can these big-time backs carry their teams to the playoffs? Westwood One Sports.
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2: 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Here's Josh Graham.
3: The man who has his own bust in the Pro Football Hall of Fame. He doubles as our teammate at Westwood One Sports. It's the great Kurt Warner that's now with us. This weekend, your football teammate, Larry Fitzgerald, will be among those receiving a gold jacket. How lofty would your praise have to be in order to risk overstating the type of player Larry Fitzgerald was for the Cardinals?
4: Man, I mean, he just I still don't think he gets his due for the kind of player that he was. I think so much of his time in Arizona, whether it was when the team wasn't very good or wasn't on prime time, or you never got to see him, you know, in those big moments, or the fact that, you know, he didn't play with a lot of really good quarterbacks that, you know, could have his stats, you know, kind of blown up and maybe fit into, you know, what we see with some of the other, you know, or other receivers from, you know, this era. Yet all his numbers stack up with the best to ever play the game. I was fortunate to be a part of that one playoff run with him. And, of course, that one playoff run was epic. I don't know if we've seen a receiver that have a run like he had. And I was so proud of that moment because I really believe that's what put Larry Fitzgerald on the map. That's what allowed people to see what the rest of us got to see every single day and every single Sunday. To say, man, this guy is a Hall of Famer. But I think it's moments like that that I wish there was more of for Larry, because I just don't think people, you know, even to this day and even when he goes into Canton, will truly understand the talent, the player, the person that was Larry Fitzgerald just because of where he played football.
3: You hit on it with the Super Bowl. Players are always remembered for how they play in that game. It was one of the most thrilling Super Sundays. The Steelers won in the end, but to your point, Larry, 7 catches, 127 yards, 2 touchdowns, including that go-ahead score streaking down the middle of the field. What's something from that night that sticks in your memory, even with you today?
4: Yeah, I think the biggest thing with that game was, you know, first, we weren't supposed to be there. Nobody expected us to be there. We had traveled a long distance as a team to get to that point. And then there at the end of the first half, you know, we've got a chance inside the 5-yard line to take the lead going into half. And we're heavy underdogs and all of that. And then, of course, I throw that iconic interception to James Harrison, goes the other direction, and we go from, you know, tying the game or being ahead in the game to going into halftime down 10 points. And with everything that had happened with our organization and, you know, how many things had gone against the organization for so many years, it would have been easy for our team in that moment to, you know, kind of fold it in and go, hey, well, at least we made it here. You know, we got here. We represented ourselves well. But I think what I'll always remember is the way we came out in the second half and battled back in that game. And not just battled back, we get to the point, you know, 2.5 minutes to go where Larry catches that, you know, that pass and splits the middle and, you know, there's nobody around and takes the ball into the end zone. And, you know, just that moment, I think, signified so much about who we were as a football team. And I think it was the only time probably in history that people around the world were uttering the phrase, the Arizona Cardinals are going to win the Super Bowl. And that's how everybody felt. And I know it didn't turn out that way. Other great players on the other side, Big Ben and Santonio and company, made great plays to win the Super Bowl. But I think what it showed people was that the Arizona Cardinals were good enough to win the Super Bowl. We were right there down to the end. And I think that's what I'll remember most about my time in Arizona, is where we started and where we were when that whole thing finished. And, you know, it couldn't have been written any better to have Larry be the one that puts us ahead in the Super Bowl. You know, the all-time Arizona Cardinal, play his entire career with one organization, the model in the community, the model on the field of greatness and excellence. And so, again, it was just an unbelievable run by our team, but an unbelievable run by Larry. And then to have him finish it with that touchdown and give us that moment, I don't think it could have been written any better outside of, you know, if they would have called Santonio just having, you know, one toe down instead of two. That would have been the only thing that maybe would have topped that.
3: Dovetailing off of that, Kurt Warner's with us here, our teammate at Westwood One Sports, Pro Football Hall of Famer. The stat you're going to hear a lot brought up this week, and we have, second all-time in career receptions, second all-time in career receiving yards. But let's go to some numbers fans might not be as familiar with. Let's turn the clock back to 2005. That's when you arrived in Arizona. That's when Fitzgerald was going into his second year in the league. I have the game. I have the box score sitting in front of me here. Do you want to get what Larry's stat line was that day, Kurt?
4: In my first game with Larry?
3: Yes.
4: I really have absolutely no idea. I don't know.
3: 13 receptions for a 155 and a touchdown at the Giants.
4: Really? That was our first game together, huh? That's not too bad for him, huh? Man, he made me look good really quick.
3: But this might be my favorite stat of all. You're talking about the quintessential Arizona Cardinal. Since the merger, the Arizona Cardinals have won 6 postseason games. Larry Fitzgerald was part of 5 of them, including the run you're talking about, but going to the NFC Championship game in 2015 as well. How do you best capture, as somebody who's in that community, what Larry means to that organization specifically?
4: Man, I think he is the model just in terms of, you know, his persistence, his commitment to the organization. I think there's a lot of guys around the league that, you know, would have had his success and then late in their career would have been like, okay, I need to go win a championship. I need to go be a part of an organization that's on the cusp and you know, kind of leave what I built and go somewhere else. And, you know, I know Larry thought about that because, you know, kind of the crowning jewel on any career is to win a championship. And he hadn't had that opportunity outside of, you know, our one run. But for Larry, it became more important to be with one organization, to represent one community, to kind of be, you know, go hand in hand, you know, with the Valley in terms of everything that he stood for and everything that he believed in. And so he was just, you know, he was that model of commitment, excellence, and persistence. You know, I think there's a lot of fans from the time that I got there that would be Arizona Cardinal fans for 4 and 5 weeks. And then things would go sideways and they'd go back to cheering for their hometown team. But I think, you know, Larry represents those true Arizona Cardinal fans that, you know, were there through the tough times and stuck with it and battled and evolved and built something that was really, really special. And so, you know, when people are going to think about the Arizona Cardinals, not just for the next decade or two decades, but probably, you know, for the history of this organization, when you say Arizona Cardinals, the first name, the first person that they're going to remember, think of, is going to be Larry Fitzgerald.
3: A couple more things with the Hall of Famer, Kurt Warner, our Hall of Fame teammate at Westwood One Sports, talking about Larry Fitzgerald. It's not every year, it's not every day you see one of your teammates go into the Hall. You've seen it happen with Marshall Faulk, with Orlando Pace. What aspect of this weekend do you suspect you will be enjoying the most?
4: I always enjoy the speeches the most. You know, when guys can get up there and they truly dive into their story and their journey to get there. You know, and now I know, you know, a lot of Larry's story, but I'm sure there's parts of it that I don't know. And those are the things that I look forward to is those moments, those things that, you know, haven't been documented. You know, the things behind the scenes, the struggles that a lot of these guys went through. You know, a lot of these guys, they get drafted high and they have Hall of Fame careers and you think kind of everything, you know, has always been great for them. But everybody's got a story And everybody's got a unique journey to get to Canton. And that is my favorite part of the weekend. I mean, the other parts are really cool. You know, when guys put on their gold jackets, you know, those are cool moments as well. But I just like hearing the speeches and what they choose to say in their speeches and how they write them and who they choose to give credit to and the stories that they choose to tell. And so that to me is always, you know, my most fun part of the weekend. Although, you know, you love every part of it. Every part of it is unique. What I'm always interested in is what part of the weekend hits these guys that are going in, because, you know, there's so many moments, whether it's the luncheon, whether it's getting the gold jacket for the first time, whether that's giving your speech, whether that's, you know, the bust, you know, being kind of revealed to everybody. It hits everybody a little bit differently. And so that's what I always look forward to, is talking to the guys and going, okay, when did it really sink in that you're going down in history, you know, with a gold jacket and with a bronze bust, and your name will be immortalized in Canton?
3: I remember speaking with Julius Peppers when he was inducted last year, and he's in a room afterwards talking to folks like us, and it's almost exclusively Hall of Famers that are in the room, and his eyes are just moving left and right, and everybody describes this experience of like, that's Warren Sapp. That's yeah. That's Lawrence Taylor over there. We hear about the bus talking at night. We hear about all these other things. Like, for you, when you're in a room with all those people, how much are you spending time with people? How much do you enjoy that as a player at this stage of your football life?
4: I mean, that is another aspect that I love, is, you know, we don't get a chance to cross paths very often with a lot of these guys, but to be able to get together in a room or on a stage and to be able to catch up. Well, you know, one of the coolest things for me is, you know, you mentioned those guys that really kind of paved the way for us, or for a lot of us, you know, who were the guys that helped you to fall in love with the game. And then you get a chance to walk into a room with a lot of these guys, and you get a chance to sit down and meet these guys and talk to them and find out what makes them tick. And, you know, you very quickly realize why those guys, you know, have a gold jacket and are in that room. I mean, quality individuals, so much to their story, so much to their character and their integrity. And so that part is fun as well, is guys that you've only seen from afar or idolized from afar, or, you know, helped you fall in love with the game, to actually get to shake hands with these guys and sit down and have a conversation is really cool as well. And so, you know, there's still, when I go down there, there's times that I don't even feel like I should go to some of the events. Like, I don't know if I belong with some of the icons of the game. And that's kind of what you feel like, even though your stats might measure up or you had great success in the league. When you step into a room with the legends of the game, you're just kind of in awe of the fact that you're sharing a moment with those guys. And you just sit there and kind of wonder, okay, do I belong? I'm not giving it back. I'm going to take in all these moments and enjoy it, but not sure I belong in the same category with all these greats.
3: Related, how often do you wear the gold jacket? To what settings?
4: Never. This is the only setting that I wear it to. First of all, my wife's not going to be caught out, you know, in public with me wearing a gold jacket and saying I'm a Hall of Famer. But this is really the only time that I slip it on, you know, whether I'm covering it or, you know, stepping onto the stage to listen to other guys or going to, you know, one of the events here where you're representing the hall. Yeah, I don't put it on very often. I see it in the closet a lot. I'm reminded of it a lot, but it doesn't get put on the back very often, just at special occasions.
3: How excited are you? Last one. For the start of the season and on Monday nights to be sharing a booth with Kevin Harlan, and assumedly, see, I know this about Kevin, nobody can devour red meat the way that Kevin Harlan can, like enjoying some of those dinners as well.
4: You know, I love Kevin. You know, I hope we're partners for life. We have so much fun calling the games. I feel like I'm in my living room talking with a buddy of mine and sharing, you know, the inside out part of the game. Nobody's got a better voice. Nobody has more fun than we do And I'm excited about the season, is that I really feel like, you know, there might be a couple teams out there that, you know, are the front runners on paper. But I really feel going into this season that we really don't know how it's going to play out. And especially when I look at the AFC side, I have no idea who's going to represent the AFC side. And to me, that's what's always fun about a season, is when you go in and you can see 10, 12, you know, 14 teams that you go, yeah, I think they got a shot. I think they got a chance. I think they could represent the AFC or the NFC. And I think that's what we have this season. So I've enjoyed my offseason. I'm going to enjoy my last few weeks because, you know, things are going to be crazy during the season. But I can't wait. I can't wait for the season to start. I can't wait to get in the booth on Monday nights and call some of the great action with Kevin.
3: It's our teammate, Kurt Warner. Enjoy Canton. Enjoy inducting Larry Fitzgerald and being there with your former teammate. And thanks so much for spending the time.
4: You got it. Thanks for having me.
3: Yeah, Kurt Warner. Appreciate him being here late. What a day it's been, where you visit with Kurt Warner, and Will Dalton and I were out on the golf course, the Wyndham Championship, the PGA Tour, visiting Greensboro, North Carolina, enjoying loaded land sharks, which, for those who don't know, land shark beer, take a sip out of it, they tell you to, when you buy it, and then they fill it to the top, however much you drank, with tequila. Shake it up and hand you a lime. That's fun. Did that today. Followed Brooks Koepka around. Mean mustache. Brooks Koepka. Wasn't ready for that. So that was fun. We have our team last night was broadcasting the Hall of Fame game in Canton. You have the speeches on Saturday. You have Linnell Willingham at Cleveland Browns camp. Hope to visit with him. We're going to hear from him at 8 a.m., 8 to 11 a.m. Eastern time, hosting Saturday morning sports. But hope to catch up with him later in the day to see what he saw up close from Shedeur Sanders and Deshaun Watson. We'll be on from 4 to 7 in the afternoon on Saturday and on Sunday. Denton Day, are we burying the lead today by not getting to the fact that D-Day posted a clip of Terry McLaurin catching a back shoulder throw from Jaden Daniels, and Wale just decided to repost it? Are we burying the lead by not bringing up that point?
5: I think so. I'm kind of surprised we're not talking about it more, to be honest with you.
3: What rapper would you most want to repost one of your social media postings? Like, who would you, we could start thinking who you would least want to, but like, who would you most want to? Like, what would you be most excited to look at your phone and you're like, what? Really? Like, if Drake quote tweeted you, are you like, huh? What's happening exactly here?
5: I mean, I think it'd be pretty dope. If I had to pick one, a rapper, I'd probably say Lil Wayne, because he's a big Packers fan. He's a football guy.
3: Yeah.
5: So naturally, he might come across something.
3: Honestly, surprised that hasn't already happened. I'm surprised that, like, during the Belichick season, covering that,
5: there wasn't
3: a Lil Wayne moment. That's what I'm saying. We saw Lil Wayne in the facility in Chapel Hill, so surprised that he hasn't had. Well, maybe that's it. He's friends with Bill, so he doesn't want to say anything, doesn't want to reply to anything mean. Because just because you're quote tweeting it doesn't mean they're going to agree with what you're saying. Like, it could be like somebody reposts our Bill Belichick commentary and says, "You're wrong, Josh. You a clown. Paint your face." Like, it could be that. maybe that's what Lil Wayne wants to do. By the way, last call for phone calls, 310-840-4910, if you want in. You could tell us what rapper you would most want reposting, you'd be most excited about. Like Cam'ron, like back in the day, that would be a good one. Like, if you looked down at your phone and saw that 50 Cent quote tweeted something, you'd be pretty pumped. You'd be pretty excited about it, probably.
5: I think if Eminem did, I'd be pretty floored too. Because yeah. he doesn't seem like the type to really do that. Like, he doesn't. And he's a Detroit guy, so maybe something Detroit sure. Lions related.
3: Got some thoughts on Scooble, maybe.
5: Exactly.
3: It's been a tough week. Maybe there's that. Maybe he's just upset the Red Wings have been out of the playoffs as long as they have. Maybe has some Jahmyr Gibbs contract extension thoughts. It'd be great if Marshall Mathers wanted in on the subject. Luke Kuechly's going into the Hall of Fame. How do you feel about the comp? I say Luke Kuechly is to defense what Peyton Manning was to offense. That's the level of praise I attach to Luke Kuechly. The only reason Luke Kuechly isn't seen in that same light is because he only played 8 years while Peyton Manning played for 17 seasons. Like he played literally twice as long as Luke Kuechly did, and if Luke Kuechly played as long as Peyton Manning did, he probably wins just as many Super Bowls.
5: I actually think it's a really good comp. I had not really thought about a comp for Luke Kuechly, but it makes a lot of sense because I was telling some...
3: Well, the best comp is Patrick Willis, just because Patrick Willis played the same number of years, same number of first-team All-Pros, same number of Pro Bowls. They essentially had the same career. And neither played in one Super Bowl, didn't win it. Like, Patrick Willis played for one team. Patrick Willis and Luke Kuechly had the same exact career. So if you want to do comp, that's the easiest one. But I think with Luke, what makes it different is when you look at Patrick Willis, you're like, yep, makes sense. Mm-hmm. You look at Patrick Willis, you're like, what? Uh-huh. Yeah, that's a Hall of Famer. When you look at Luke Kuechly, you're like, okay, uh-huh, Hall of Famer, huh, actor, huh? Like, it's not like the physical traits. It's Peyton
5: smarts.
3: Manning didn't throw the tightest spirals. Yeah, it wasn't mobile, but it was what he did at the line of scrimmage. It was Omaha, all that, all the audibling and what he did at the line. It was his preparation. And for Luke, it's the same way. It's how he called things out at the line of scrimmage. It's the way that he overcame his physical limitations with off-field preparation. And he has a notebook that's going into the Pro Football Hall of Fame to best express this. In fact, we have Luke Kuechly was speaking earlier, and Luke had this to say about his dogged preparation.
6: I think, you know, you always try to find advantages that happen before Sunday, right? So can I prepare in practice? Can I prepare in meeting rooms? Can I prepare in the off season and make sure that my body's ready to roll for games? And, you know, you look for those advantages, and then some of them work, some of them don't work. But some of them that worked really well for me was the ability to prepare and ability to watch tape and anticipate. You start to see the advantage of, hey, I've seen this in a previous game, and you can put yourself in that situation. So if it's, you know, these guys are on the field, it's 3rd and 7, here's their top 4 pass concepts, here's what we might be on defense, how do we match up against it?
3: It's great stuff. And then you're going to see a lot of them breaking down games because Peyton's on the Manning cast, and now Luke Kuechly has the Netflix package with our Westwood One teammate Noah Eagle. The Vinatieri piece is also interesting. Like, nobody's doubting that he should be in. If there are three primary kickers in the Hall, Vinatieri should be in. He's the greatest kicker ever. But kickers being in the Hall of Fame, 3 no less, it does bring up a question of what positions are we okay excluding, which ones are worth celebrating and with enshrinement in Canton. Because Ray Guy is the only punter that got in, and he was a senior list guy. He hasn't played in 40 years. Are you saying there hasn't been a better punter than Ray Guy? Jeff Fiegel, Shane Leckler? Are we good with it just being Ray Guy? Steve Tasker, he might have been the greatest special teams player of all time, covering kicks, blocking punts, returning at times. Marv Levy said during the 4 straight Super Bowl appearances that he might have been the most valuable player on the team. They didn't play him on offense because they didn't want to take away from what he was doing on special teams, as crazy as that might sound. Will there ever be a long snapper inducted into the Hall? Because there's some that feel by recognize the only reason you're playing special teams is because we can't put you on offense or defense, and inducting somebody on special teams might be spitting in the face of a guy like Mean Joe Green or Jim Brown. That's what some people think of when you see. Like, we saw Devin Hester. He got into the Hall last year as a returner, something that we had never seen before. So, Vinatieri, it invites some conversation. It invites some debate. It's a really fascinating class. I can't wait to hear what these speeches sound like Saturday afternoon. All right, WD, what do we got to put this show to bed?
5: A man got arrested for just having some barbecue and beer.
2: Cleveland can't figure out its quarterback situation, said just about everybody for the last quarter century. And this year, questions keep coming. Shedeur Sanders or Deshaun Watson? Those are the options in Cleveland.
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1: There's breaking college football news at this hour. When does Ross Dellinger sleep? Had a chance to meet Ross a few weeks ago. Never heard the sound of his voice. Very nice guy. All over the Protect College Sports Act, and you've got statements out there from Ted Cruz and Eric Schmidt, and now Maria Cantwell, the senators, talking about time running out on the Protect College Sports Act in August, that this has to get pushed to September, and now the bill's starting to sound anti-NCAA when this was kind of enshrined to give the NCAA more power to enforce its rules, and legislative college sports. Very, very fun. Not diminishing the work of one Ross Dellinger, because, man, someone's got to do it, and he's owned this corner really well, especially at odd hours such as right now. But, this has had a lot of twists and turns in it, and it's kind of hard to figure out what the future means. The President of the United States has, in the last hour or so, posted a call to get Congress to vote on this bill before having its recess in August. So, chaos. Chaos is what we're looking at in college sports. Expect nothing less. Expect nothing more. Let's close out today's program by putting this show to bed.
2: So, this Planet Fitness employee, somehow, some way, he got accused of getting a customer's lost credit card. He got a hold of it, and he went and he bought barbecue and a beer with it. So, This dude's 42 years old. His name's Eduardo, and he got charged with fraud, use of personal identification info without consent, and he went somewhere. Let's see. This place is called Barbecue Pavilion. He went there, and he got some barbecue, and apparently he spent about $27.66 at this place in total, and yeah, he immediately got flagged for the transactions as fraud. The authorities were notified, and he got busted, and you'll be shocked to learn he got fired from Planet Fitness thereafter.
1: You're speaking the love language when you're bringing up barbecue, because in North Carolina, you know, this is the barbecue capital of the world. Kansas City, nah. Let's be more specific. We're the pulled pork capital of the world.
2: We had pulled some pork of that today.
1: Yes, we did.
2: Brisket.
1: It was fabulous. Out at the PGA Tour's Wyndham Championship in Greensboro, North Carolina. I'm not going to do blanket barbecue capital of the world, because we respect your brisket in Kansas City. We respect what you're putting down in Texas that's smoked more than what we're talking about in North Carolina that is most commonly chopped. Okay? And we're not saying the Carolinas. We're saying North Carolina. South Carolina can get that mustard crap out of here. We don't want any of that. We don't want it on our plate. We don't want any of it. We're talking about savory barbecue sauce, Lexington Western style sauce, or the stuff that's slightly better, a tick better in my brain, the vinegar-based Eastern style barbecue pulled pork chopped in North Carolina. So there you go. Thank you for giving me the platform via your put-it-to-bed story to give the hottest take that we have of the night about what barbecue reigns supreme. Oliver is dead tired because of Free For All Friday and all the calls he had to field. I'm tired because I was out on a golf course earlier and then hosting this show with Will Dalton. Appreciate Will. Appreciate Kurt Warner. Appreciate Linnell and D-Day. Appreciate the callers and Oliver. I'm Josh Graham. 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
0: Westwood One presents Nick Eschew.
2: Oh, bright and early on a Saturday morning. Looking outside, and there is just this, like, dew on everything, which tells me it's going to be a hot, sweaty day. Nick Eschew, Westwood One Sports. Ugh. Streaming live on the YouTube channel as well, at Nick Eschew, if you want to jump on there and see Carlos, who's been... He's holding up something, and I don't know what he has. There's always something different every morning, I've noticed, with Carlos.
23: That was a beer can.
2: Yes. Well, that's good for you. I thought it was either an energy drink, you could be a beer can. I don't know. Is that left over from last night? Is that what it was?
23: I was just kidding. There was no beer in there.
2: I know. I'm just kidding, buddy. You awake today? You feel good?
23: Yeah, surprisingly, because it's as you mentioned, it's going to be 92 today. So that's why we're seeing all the dew and why it's so sticky, yep. At least here in the East Coast where Nick and I are.
2: Yeah,
23: I don't know where you are, people.
2: Well, listen, you know, it's funny. People that live in areas that don't have

point in the season. I mean, really, what we're doing is sitting and watching teams and getting a small sample size of what their season could look like. I can tell you in D.C., it's everything is about the offense for the Commanders, and now it's Stephon Diggs, and it's a team that's got a lot to prove on a national scale. But it goes that way across the board. You go in with all these questions, and a lot of times it's training camp holdouts, and it's these early storylines. But they can shape really an entire season for a team, because if you look back over the course of however many years you want to go back, how often have we seen, training camp holdouts, contract disputes, whatever the whole process is that somebody's going through, right? You see it, and then it drags on into, late into camp, third preseason game, it's still a conversation, and that sets teams back. And we've gotten to the point now in the NFL where the start of a season, first couple of weeks, still kind of feels like preseason, right? And they want to add an 18th game, of course, which, I guess it might give us a better regular season game, right? You add at the end of the season. I hate the idea of 18 games. But, no, look, it's more about teams kind of shaping their season and getting some of the business side of things out of the way. And we had proof this week that something I've been saying for years, has absolutely come to fruition. And you had the Lions settle their situation with Jahmyr Gibbs. Bijan Robinson and the Falcons, that settled. Jonathan Taylor and the Colts, all done. All three running backs getting extensions. And this isn't just the normal, hey, dude's got extensions, that's cool. Now we're not going to have any more holdouts. Oh yeah, now they're going to be back at camp. Like, every year there's that storyline, right? These are significant deals. And these are shifting the ground to a point in the NFL. Now look, as long as the rules are set the way they are, and it's all about scoring, protecting the quarterback, offense first, it's always going to be a quarterback-driven league. But there is a shift going on in the NFL, and it's not a major shift, because over the grand scheme of things, with all of the different rosters and depth charts, the way things are built out, it's a small sample size. But the rebirth of the running back is 100% here in the NFL. And I've been saying this for years. For years. It's the rebirth of the big in the NBA. It's the rebirth of the running back in the NFL. These are two positions that were essentially under-prioritized, almost pushed aside to a point. At least that was the narrative. The difference was, for the longest time in the NBA, they remember when they eliminated the center position in all-star voting for a while? We really had this positionless basketball. The Warriors did it. I mean, the Heat did it in their own ways. It obviously wasn't the same style of play or any of those things, but it became far less about, you've got a 7-foot center here, and then you've got the 90s. Remember the 90s, where it was all about big 7-footers, and everybody played in the post, and it was you got to have a guy that's 7 feet playing center, and your power forward 6'10 or above. It was just about being big. That was how the game was played. For the NFL, for the longest time, you had running backs getting 350 carries in a season, 25, 30 carries in a game. Go look at Emmitt Smith and his numbers in the 90s. It was unbelievable. The amount of carries he had, the amount of touches that were just involved week by week with Emmitt Smith and the Dallas Cowboys. And then the NFL changed, and it really became much, much more of a pass-happy league, and some teams really went away from just the idea of running the football, and you watch that position get deprioritized, and it was all about, well, by the time they're 30, these running backs are completely off the board. No, they're done. It's no point in nobody should get a second contract. I can remember there were conversations going back, I'd say maybe 5 years ago. I'd say it was probably going back to when Ezekiel Elliott was actually looking to get his first deal with the Cowboys. And, you got to think, he burst onto the scene his rookie year. Running backs can get into the NFL, and they can contribute right away. There's far less development for a running back. Not all of them, but for a lot of running backs the minute you get to the NFL. So it was a conversation even then. It was maybe running backs should be on a different timetable with their rookie contracts, right? They should get paid sooner because these guys are missing out on big paydays and all this. Now we have three different running backs this offseason sign deals that are worth more than $20 million a season. So Jahmyr Gibbs' extension comes in at essentially $22.5 million a year. Bijan Robinson, just a little bit below that, 22.25. Jonathan Taylor, 22. Coming into this offseason, there was one running back. One run.

0: running back in the NFL that had a contract that got him at least $20 million a year, and that was Saquon Barkley. The next highest paid, Christian McCaffrey at $19 million a year. What do all of these running backs have in common? They're all weapons. They're all versatile. They're all backs that are more than just running backs. And that's what's happened for so long with the position, is that we got to the point where running backs were viewed as this position where you turn around and hand the ball off and put it in their chest and you run, right? But if you've got somebody in your backfield, a guy that can be the weapon that Christian McCaffrey has been for so long, as a receiver, as a running back, as a dual threat, right? We have dual threat quarterbacks all the time. Do we have dual threat running backs? I mean, honestly, yeah, we do. And that's what this position has become. If you're a 15, 16-year-old kid and you play running back right now in high school football, and you got a real shot at going to the NFL, or that's your goal, you better learn how to pass, or you better learn how to catch passes. If you're a kid playing the running back position, you're probably playing multiple positions if you're in high school at this point, you're that good, you better get on that jugs machine like every day, right? Just dunk, dunk, just catching the football constantly, because by doing that, it's going to prolong your career, it's going to make you more valuable in the NFL, and it's going to put you in a unique class, and that unique class is offensive weapon. You may have RB or running back sitting next to your name in the depth chart. That may be where you're lined up, but these guys, a Jahmyr Gibbs, a Bijan Robinson, a Jonathan Taylor, Christian McCaffrey, Saquon Barkley, I'd even go down the list a little bit. You know who the next highest paid running back is after Christian McCaffrey? Devon Achane, who is one of the best pass-catching backs in the NFL. Now, Derrick Henry comes in there below him. He's more of a traditional back. And Breece Hall, after that, another guy can catch out of the backfield. You've got to be versatile. You have to be versatile as a running back in today's NFL. And if you do that, you now have put yourself in a position where you can, one, get paid, two, have a major role in any team's offense, even if they're a pass-happy team. Look at the Lions. That's absolutely a pass-happy team, right? Why do you think the Cardinals drafted Jeremiah Love? You see in their quarterback situation? Like, if anything, you've got a safety net for, Jacoby Brissett to dump the ball off into the backfield and just say, get the ball in the hands of Jeremiah Love, go make plays. Just go run, just go, just get it in his hands. And that's really the whole idea of this. Like, you don't need to be in a spot where it's like, well, we've got a running back, we need to make sure that he runs the football, and then we've got a quarterback and make sure that he's throwing the football to his wide receivers. Versatile offenses are what work today. You've got to get more creative. You've got to have playmakers. You've got to have speed. You've got to have the ability to keep defenses on their heels the entire time. And, I mean, look, Jahmyr Gibbs is as much wide receiver as he is running back. Now, you know, with David Montgomery no longer there anymore, it's going to change things a little bit, sure. That's going to probably give him more carries, and especially now if you're paying him, you're going to want to make him a bigger part of the offense, you know, like he was before, the reason why he earned it. But, you know, this has now become a league where if you can have a back that can do things for you as a wide receiver, as a running back, catching bubble screens in the slot, on end-arounds, I don't know, get creative with them. That now adds more to your offense that a lot of teams haven't had before. Oh, and by the way, if you're one of these backs, dude, you can play longer just simply because of the fact that you might be used more as a wide receiver. Like, at what point? There's a certain point where Christian McCaffrey is no longer going to be Christian McCaffrey. He's had a hell of a career, right? Great season last year, too. But he's taken a lot of hits. A lot of hits. And he's had a lot of injuries in his career. And he's hit 30. And that's not the cutoff. There's no guarantee that, like, when you hit 30, you're no longer a usable running back anymore. Because, I mean, we saw Adrian Peterson at, what, 35, I think, had a 1,000-yard season for the Redskins. So it's possible. Like, dudes can do it, but, like, how often? We know Adrian Peterson's kind of a freak anyway. He's just, the DNA is different. So you have the ability now, if you're Christian McCaffrey in that 49ers offense, to say, all right, we may have to take some carries away from somebody like Christian McCaffrey, but we can still use him as a wide receiver, line him up in the slot. It's going to be the same thing for like a Jahmyr Gibbs, a Bijan Robinson, even a Jonathan Taylor, if you're smart with your offense to get these guys involved, to use them more as a receiver, and to make it so they actually have one, a longer career, but two, you still utilize the skill set that's even there. Running back's a young man's game, man. Receivers can play a lot longer. Now, I know they throw the number on there of like, well, when they're 30, you know, receivers. I think we've just kind of like arbitrarily decided that when you're 30, you can't play football unless you're a quarterback anymore or an offensive lineman or a kicker. And that's really what it's come down to. But you can't tell me now that running backs aren't valuable. Oh, and by the way, when the Falcons drafted Bijan Robinson and when the Lions drafted Jahmyr Gibbs, all the people laughing at them, drafting a running back in the first round. Look at those losers. Yes, we wouldn't do that with our organization. Carlos, it drives me nuts, man. Like, I really think about that. And it's like, how could you not see what these guys did in college? Jahmyr Gibbs was incredible. Bijan Robinson. And, like, these teams were getting laughed at for drafting running backs in the first round that are far more than running backs, and now it's all paid off.
1: Yeah, I was laughing when the Lions drafted Jahmyr Gibbs.
0: You were one of those dudes?
1: I was one of those dudes.
0: All right, explain yourself.
1: It had nothing to do with Jahmyr Gibbs, the talent himself, right? You know, because everybody knew what a prolific back was. And I'm thinking thinking that draft, there was only two running backs that were drafted at the top of my head, and he was one of them. But everybody knew he was going to be a stud. But people were criticizing what Detroit's needs were at that time.
0: Yeah.
1: I think they still needed offensive line help. They still needed help on defense. So they're like, why are you getting a running back? You have other needs. So it was less to do about Gibbs himself and more about, people thought that they were draft experts because, you know, they watched college football for 4 weeks. But I was one of those guys. I'm like, they already have a running back, right? Like, we thought David Montgomery and fantasy guys have been waiting for Montgomery to explode on his own and separate the two. And, well, no, it's finally happened. But yeah, listen, I was one of those guys. I thought Gibbs would be good. I just thought he would be going to a team that could utilize his services a little bit more, where he could be the focal point, where he is the focal point. It's really more Jahmyr Gibbs' offense than it is, Jared Goff and Amon-Ra St. Brown. Like, they still have names, but like, that offense runs through what Gibbs can do, and he really is a true three-down back. So, shame on me for laughing. I don't know ball. I was just that should be the tagline on my tombstone when I actually finally go into the dirt. Here lies a man who does not know ball. I apologize to all of the Twa.
0: You want to do a t-shirt?
1: The t-shirts are like elite ball knower, and you could just put like the no sign right over that.
0: Let me ask you this. Were you in or out on Jeremiah Love going number 3 overall to the Cardinals?
1: Oh, I'm still laughing at the Cardinals for that.
0: Okay.
1: That doesn't make any sense.
0: The Cardinals will find ways.
1: You think I would learn my lesson after Jahmyr Gibbs? No. I actually doubled down on the laughter in Arizona because you know why? With Detroit, at least you could see that there was a foundation where Gibbs could be successful. With Jeremiah Love, it's like, I think this is really the same situation as the Raiders last year picking Ashton Jeancey so high. Like, you don't really have much of a line, but you don't have a threat at the quarterback position either. I'm not scared of Jacoby Brissett or whoever the hell Arizona's going to be throwing out there. And Jared Goff, at least he had, you know, weapons on the outside. So, all right, we're not going to, you know, opposing defense just can't stack 8 in a box. I think Arizona, Jeremiah Love is going to have a tough rookie season because people are going to dare Arizona to throw down the field against them.
0: Now, if you watch Marvin Harrison Jr., you know he's not happy there, and he's not catching balls in practice.
1: Nope.
0: I've seen enough of those videos. So, yeah, that offense for the Cardinals is probably going to struggle, but they're so...
1: It's Trey McBride and everybody else.
0: You're right. They do have Trey McBride. But but if you think about it, though, think about this. Jahmyr Gibbs, first-round pick. Bijan Robinson, first-round pick. Saquon Barkley, Christian McCaffrey, also that. And they had great starts to their careers, even if they struggled behind bad offensive lines. They were still finding ways to make it work just because it's get the ball in their hands. I think similar to what even like Reggie Bush was early in his career with the Saints, think about how great of a... Also, think of Reggie Bush in today's NFL. I mean, it would have been... It's an even better... So he was ahead of his time, really.
1: Mm-hmm.
0: But if you're the Cardinals, this is really just going to be about get the ball to Jeremiah Love in any way that you can because you're not going to expect to go downfield to Marvin Harrison Jr. He already looks like he wants out in Arizona. So that might be what the case. That's how I think the Cardinals overcome this, Carlos, is that it's literally just anything out of the backfield. Oh, you want to crowd the line? Fine. Then we'll send Jeremiah Love downfield more. And that, like, they're going to have to find ways to get creative with that. I think it's still going to be a relative struggle for Jeremiah Love compared to where he could be behind a good offensive line and with a more talented team. But I do think they're going to find a way to make it work just because of the fact that he's that talented. And they're going to have to. You draft him number 3 overall. You got to utilize him right away if it's Jeremiah Love.
1: Yeah, and you better hope that what you saw from the Hall of Fame game is legit, which it's the Hall of Fame game.
0: Carson Beck, baby.
1: But if Carson Beck can actually play, then Arizona throw the ball out there and see what you can do. Because, listen, Carson Beck is going to be a pretty capable quarterback, which is crazy because he's been in college for 26 years. Or you'll be in the running for the number one overall pick again. I don't think you can lose in this situation. Nobody expects the Cardinals to contend. So just see what everybody's got.
0: The Cardinals are one of those organizations that's so irrelevant and so dysfunctional that people forget how dysfunctional they are because they're so irrelevant. And it's just like, I feel bad for fans out there because you're dealing with
1: this. Yeah, this is one of those situations where it starts at the top because ownership has been so bad and it's finally permeated to the football operation. So it's going to be for a while.
0: Yeah, that's the best way to describe it. Poor Cardinals fans. It's going to be this year. 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Nick Ashew, Westwood One Sports.
2: 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His first game back against the team that traded him away.
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0: Westwood One presents Nick Eschew.
1: It's inevitable. Absolutely inevitable. We knew this the minute Myles Garrett got traded to the Rams, right? That's when the whispers started to get, what if Aaron Donald came back? He's working out for the Rams. He's in their team, equipment. He's at the facility. And, we're sitting here acting coy, like, I don't know, maybe he's going to come back. Dude's been working out just in case this is going to happen for years. And if there's anybody that's been retired for multiple seasons in the NFL that could have stepped onto a field absolutely instantly in the NFL in a regular season game, it's Aaron Donald. He's an absolute freak. And it's just, the more and more you see all of these reports, you just look at this and go, God, I mean, it is absolutely inevitable. And to see Aaron Donald and Myles Garrett on the same defensive line is, I mean, it's going to be so damn disruptive. And think about this. For as great as Aaron Donald has been, for as disruptive as he's been, for one of the all-time great defensive players that we've had in the NFL, he's done that with double and triple teams consistently the entire time. That's the freak that he is. Now you've got Myles Garrett. An offensive line has to now pay attention to Aaron Donald, or they will. It's not official, but come on. We all know what's happening. We all see it. Right? You got Aaron Donald sitting there, and then you got Myles back facing the Rams, not to mention the secondary that they've added to. And this was F them picks, and you don't even have to give up any picks to get Aaron Donald back when he's finally there. Because, again, we can just talk about it like it's here. There is no way, barring the fact that Aaron Donald somehow gets hurt working out for the team or early on, he will be back on the field week one of the NFL. He just will. I mean, it is, it's a nightmare. It's a nightmare to think about what Myles Garrett and Aaron Donald would look like together on the field for the Rams. And they got so much talent on that defense, too. You can rotate guys through. You can get creative with defensive looks. But you have now all of the pieces to win a Super Bowl in one of the, I'd say, perfectly timed and perfectly executed F them picks by any team, right? Again, that's the era with them, but, it's gone beyond that, obviously. They've traded first-round picks for corners and for, edge rushers, and they just used a first-round pick on a quarterback that's not even going to play for them this year. That's how little the Rams care about draft picks. You have all these teams stockpiling them and adding all these assets, and here are the Rams, just even when they have a bonus first-round pick. The narrative for years was the Rams don't have first-round picks. It's all about the guys they got on the field. Okay, that's their mindset. Well, they won a Super Bowl out of it. Great. Then they actually get a bonus first-round pick because the one they had this year wasn't even their pick. And they said, eh, it's not even worth it. Let's draft Ty Simpson at 13, who's got basically an NFL season's worth of starts in college and isn't even going to play for us now and may not even next year. Depends on Matt Stafford's health. He signed an extension, although he could retire after this season if they win the Super Bowl. It's just mind-blowing to me. It really is. The Rams truly do not care at all. They value first-round picks with such a low level of value. There is no team in the NFL that cares less about it. But if it works, it works. And this is the thing, right? I get that we have, and this works for other sports too, but you can have all of the picks you want, right? You can have all the first round picks, second round picks. That's cool. But if you can't draft well anyway, who cares? And if you're an organization that would rather take the risk out of building a team and has the ability to afford a roster that can be players that have already, been in the league, guys that have already had success that are NFL players, and you'd rather bring them over than drafting talented college players that you hope can translate to the NFL, that you hope can translate to your specific system. If you want to eliminate that risk, this is how you do it. It just doesn't always work. I mean, remember years ago when we had that Vince Young Eagles team? It was Michael Vick and Vince Young, and Vince Young called it a super team. That was when super teams were first becoming a thing in the NBA. Yeah, I remember that. How'd that team work out? Nnamdi Asamoah, that was a big free agent signing for them that didn't work out after he left the Raiders. Yeah, it was a team that I think went 8-8 with Chip Kelly as their head coach. And as a Commanders fan, I remember the Redskins era days, the early days when you had Dan Snyder in charge. And they went out and got Bruce Smith and Mark Carrier at safety and Deion Sanders and later a Jason Taylor and go down the list of all Albert Haynesworth, just spending money in free agency, giving up draft picks to go get guys, aggressive. It was always the extra payday in Washington. They had lots of talent. It never worked out. So sometimes the F them picks mentality doesn't really work if you don't have a front office that can't build a roster that actually can do something on the field. But the Rams have made it work, and it's just proof that like you don't have to have one way to build a team. You just got to know what your way is to build a team, and you got to get it right. And that's really the big difference, is that you have to get to a point where you as an organization just can look in the mirror like Zoolander and go, who am I? There's a reference for you. Do you remember that? But that's who the Rams are. They know. That's their identity. We go out and we don't care about draft picks. We care about getting players that have already succeeded in the NFL and we bring them over to our team. Whether it's big money in free agency, whether it's trading picks, whatever the case is. And it's having that roster constructed so it's ready to go right now. And it's Rams and everybody else in the NFC. I mean, it really, really is. Now, don't get me wrong. The 49ers are talented, and the 49ers dealt with injuries last year and still won 12 games. But they're only a year older now. They have the chance to deal with more injuries this year, and Christian McCaffrey could finally hit that wall. That's the possibility. Right? Like, if you think about the NFC, there are... It's the Rams in their own class, and it's everybody else, like, across the board. Now, don't get me wrong. I understand, before you say, Nick, what about the Seattle Seahawks? They just won the Super Bowl. Yes, they did. And they lost a ton in free agency. And their offensive coordinator, Clint Kubiak, who's now the head coach with the Raiders, who also helped get Sam Darnold to a level of, you know, quarterback play that helped them win a Super Bowl. Now, I get it. There were still some roller coasters with Sam Darnold, but he was great in the NFC Championship game. He was capable. He didn't lose the game for them in the Super Bowl. It was the defense, and it was Kenneth Walker, but... They've lost a coordinator that helped get the most out of their quarterback. And they lost some key pieces on defense and the Super Bowl MVP in their backfield. Now, I know they drafted a running back late in the first round, right? Okay, so great. But the Seahawks have plenty of questions. The Bears were the 2 seed in the NFC. And do you trust them to be just as good as where they were last year when they still had some... like? I know everybody wants to crown Caleb Williams, but he completed 58% of his passes last year. This is a guy that's wildly inaccurate at times and makes plays. It's almost like he's trying desperately to be the next Patrick Mahomes, but you realize there is only one Patrick Mahomes that can make the throws that he makes. But that's how Caleb Williams plays. I mean, the Eagles? What do the Eagles look like with another new offensive coordinator? And Jalen Hurts, who's clearly already being set up to be the scapegoat for this team. The Packers were 9-7. The Vikings were 9-8. The Lions were 9-8. The Falcons were 8-9. The Panthers were 8-9. And they made the playoffs by default just because you got to get somebody in from that division. The NFC is Rams and everybody else. Now, I get it. It's on paper. And you could say maybe they struggled the beginning of the season. Maybe they do. You know, first couple of games, we'll see how much Sean McVay actually plays his guys in preseason versus regular season, obviously. And what the, I mean... Okay, so it's a 17-game season. The Rams are the best team in the NFC by a mile, by an absolute mile. And, you know, again, I understand that somebody like A.J. Brown going from the NFC and the Eagles to the AFC and the Patriots, he had the worst season of his career since, his rookie? It was the worst season of his career statistically. And an Eagles offense that didn't do anything for him last year. You could say, well, he didn't do that much, so is it really that much of a loss? And they've added, yeah, the Eagles have added a bunch of random pieces at wide receiver, but is that going to be enough? Is Dontavian Wicks going to be the guy? Hollywood Brown? I mean, Devonta Smith, great. But is Devonta Smith, like, you had your big receiver that could make you plays. A.J. Brown's still one of the best receivers in the NFL if he's given that opportunity. Now we'll actually see what happens in New England. Because there's already a little bit of, you know, there's already some quotes from A.J. Brown coming out of camp, right? Talking about Drake May, and they're not really letting him throw the ball right now. And you kind of hear these little quotes of like, oh, he's already wanting to get the football. But like, in reality here, the Eagles losing A.J. Brown is still a major weapon that's not going to be a part of this offense. It's why I just don't trust the Eagles this year offensively. Defensively is a different story. But you also have to wonder, okay, We talked about Saquon Barkley earlier, right? And running backs, and when they hit the wall, like, they do hit walls. Has Saquon Barkley already hit his wall? I mean, that's really what you have to think about if you're the Eagles right now. That 2,000-yard season from Saquon Barkley, you win a Super Bowl, that was their peak. That was the peak of the Nick Sirianni Eagles era. Because what's going to happen this year is that the Eagles are going to have struggles. He's going to get booed. He's going to say something stupid at the podium. Eagles fans are going to start to hate him more. And then by midseason, it's going to be like, is Nick Sirianni on the hot seat? The offense isn't doing anything. He's got another offensive coordinator there that can't figure things out. I mean, that's going to end up being the narrative with this team. Because you could see them setting it up, right? This offseason, and I think some of it was A.J. Brown apparently kind of leaking stuff, but the Jalen Hurts, right? Like, oh, Jalen Hurts is rigid, and he doesn't want to adjust with the offense, and his leadership, and he's boring, and he's not into the personality, and yeah, they're setting him up. Because if the offense doesn't work, after it's continued to have its ups and downs over the years, especially last year when you had a really, I mean, there was bad play calling, Saquon Barkley is inconsistent at best most of the season, what do you always do? You blame the quarterback. Eventually, you got to find a scapegoat, and they can't keep cycling through offensive coordinators before they start to look around as an organization and go, maybe that's the problem right there. And listen, there are peaks. Jalen Hurts has his peaks, and I know people are like, well, he won a Super Bowl MVP. Oh, look at those numbers. They weren't anything special. That was the Eagles' defense. They got after Mahomes and sacked him, what, six times in that Super Bowl? Come on. Like, let's be honest with ourselves here. It just defaults to the quarterback, and we know this. Like, really, Seattle's defense should have won Super Bowl MVP, too. Kenneth Walker was good, but that defense was better for Seattle. But we don't give it to defenses. You have to give it to a player, and then it defaults to offensive players most of the time. It's only one time over the course of Super Bowl MVP history that we've actually even had co-MVPs, and it was when the Cowboys won in wherever it was in the 70s. You can go back and look. It was dual MVPs, two defensive players. That's it. Like, you just don't. It's not how it works. But in the end, it was not Jalen Hurts is the main reason why they won the Super Bowl. It was their defense. And Saquon Barkley was the reason why they got there, really. Because especially, too, if you've got somebody like a Saquon Barkley in the backfield that is a threat, especially in a peak season the way they did with the 2,000 yards and talking about breaking a record and, you know, also a receiving threat out of the backfield, right? These weapons with running backs. I mean, that's really what you're looking at, is somebody that can do so much for you out of the backfield that it's always going to open up things downfield, right? It's the simple way that you balance an offense. And that's something that the Eagles had over the years in the short period of time that they actually had Saquon Barkley. They're going to be missing that. I don't think we are going to get another Saquon Barkley season that comes close to what he did 2 years ago. And you know, the rest of the NFC is, I mean, again, 49ers are talented. Is Brock Purdy going to play the entire season? Mac Jones has been a great backup. But if he has to start eight games again, is he going to go 5-3? I think so. I mean, that Kyle Shanahan offense has proven that any quarterback, for the most part, that has any just a smidgen of talent, can play in that offense. But, I mean, have we seen the best of the Lions at this point? Have we seen the best of the Bears? I mean, what are the Falcons even is on the back half of that NFC? Like, again, there's... You just look at the NFC and you just go, the Rams are going to plow through this year. The Rams might win 15 games this year if everybody stays healthy. Matt Stafford's got to stay. You got some older guys. That's the one risk, right? You start trading for guys that are established NFL players. That's great. You know that they can play, but you also have to worry about health, you know, and age. Like, it only hurts more the older you get. You get to 37. Matt Stafford's what, 37? Yeah, like, he's had an injury history. We know that. If Matt Stafford gets hurt this year, that's the one thing that derails the entire Rams season, because they can even overcome Myles Garrett missing some time, or, I mean, go down the list, like anybody, right? Like, they can overcome pretty much all of that. You can't overcome Matt Stafford. Matt Stafford missing significant time this year means, I guess, Ty Simpson's your backup. I guess you actually put Ty Simpson out there as a rookie. Imagine that. If Ty Simpson has to start games for Matt Stafford at some point this season, and he looks bad, ooh, can you imagine? Why'd they use that first-round pick on him? Oh, man, he's already a bust. That was a complete waste of time. You want that narrative going around? Honestly, if I'm the Rams, even if Matt Stafford gets hurt, it's not Ty Simpson. I guess it's Stetson Bennett. I'd go that way. Stetson Bennett, we're going to need him out there to start. I mean, that's the risk you take. You draft somebody like that, that's the risk that you take, is that Matt Stafford gets hurt in his late 30s like this, and your backup is Ty Simpson. And that would be concerning. That's the one thing that derails this entire Rams season. Other than that, it's Rams and everybody else in the NFC. All right, Nick Ashew, Westwood One Sports.
0: Our running backs back. Atlanta's Bijan Robinson, Jonathan Taylor of the Colts, and Detroit's Jahmyr Gibbs landed big money extensions to keep running the rock for their teams. Can these big-time backs carry their teams to the playoffs? Westwood One Sports.
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1: I'm not going to lie to you. I know it's NFL training camp and all that. I can't wait for the NBA season. I'm at Nick Eschew on all the socials, streaming on my YouTube channel as well. So, look, LeBron to Sixers, it's kind of settled down to a point, but he's out working out. And, you know, we're getting involved with the team now. They introduced Jaylen Brown, all these things. And, you know, Rich Paul, I guess, told ESPN's Ramona Shelburne that LeBron basically didn't want to go back to Miami or Cleveland. He didn't want to go through, like, the risk of old memories and changing things up. And I don't know. You know, you get these narratives and why a player wants to return or doesn't. And it's like, you know what? It kind of makes sense. I never really had a problem with the idea of LeBron going back to Cleveland. Again, I thought that made the most sense. But at the same time, like, this team always made the most sense from a basketball perspective. I mean, really. And, you know, as it's gone on now over the couple weeks, or what has it been, a week since it was official, whatever it is, it feels like it's been 100 years. You got all the old heads that are mad, and Charles Barkley's the biggest one. Look, I love Charles Barkley, but, like, dude, this whole narrative from these retired NBA players that criticize today's guys, and they're like, oh, I wouldn't have played against guys that were my rivals. The game was different then. That's why I hate the whole, like, let's compare eras of players and who could play in what era and who could. The game is different. The rules are different. Training's different. Nutrition's different. Like, everything. All of it. LeBron versus Jordan is a stupid argument. Can we just be honest with ourselves? It's really dumb. They're not the same player, like, at all. And LeBron is the more complete player. Period. And we could also, no, I'm not going to, all right, I'm falling into it. The only thing I will say is that Michael Jordan had to deal with a ton of expansion, and those teams were trash that he played in the 90s. And Dennis Rodman is quoted at actually saying that. But can we compare the Bulls and the Warriors, or compare the Bulls and LeBron's Heat, or compare the Bulls, and, anyway, I'm falling into the trap. It's happening to me, Carlos, and it's always a thing. This happens every single time. Are you eating cereal again? Is it a cereal? What's on the menu?
2: Oh, no, you missed it.
1: What did
2: I
1: miss?
2: I actually, last segment, I had a slice of pizza.
1: Oh! What kind of pizza?
2: It was a pepperoni from a homemade brand that does not sponsor us, and I will not give them free money, but I do frequent this brand.
1: It's
2: not delivery. It's that brand.
1: Ah, I see what you did there. Yes. Cold pizza in the morning is good. You're a Bulls fan.
2: I am.
1: Right? So let me ask you this. I'm going to at least sucker you in on this. When you look at the teams that Michael Jordan's Bulls played in the 90s, be honest. How do you actually view those teams? Like, 90s basketball, the NBA as a whole, we had, what, six expansion teams from 89 to 95? Lot of watered-down league.
2: Yeah, Vancouver had a team.
1: Yeah, which everybody forgets. Right? Like, can we at least be honest with that as a Bulls fan? Can we at least admit that the competition in the 90s in the NBA was a little more stretched out and thin?
2: I will not admit that.
1: I knew you wouldn't do it.
2: There are Hall of Famers that do not have a ring because of Michael Jordan.
1: That's fair.
2: In LeBron's era, almost everybody got a ring. So, yeah, again, to your point, it is the stupidest debate in sports. It's actually one of the laziest debates we have.
1: Yes.
2: I'm like, all right, it's MLB All-Star Week. Well, we could talk about climate change. We could talk about, you know, baseball's boring. LeBron versus Jordan. Perfect. That'll get the people riled up. You just throw the ball out there and play ball. It is an absolutely dumb debate. That being said, that's my argument when I use it. Not the Jordan that was undefeated in the finals or hasn't lost in the finals and stuff like that crap. I think that's lazy. That's stupid. It's a fake narrative. I will say, though, Charles Barkley and Karl Malone and John Stockton and the list goes on of Hall of Famers, all-time great players, no rings because Jordan and the Bulls got in the way. LeBron's contemporaries, Steph Curry. I just butchered that twice. I said it right, and then I said it wrong, and then I said it right again. But Curry got a ring.
1: Early.
2: Draymond got a ring. Dirk got a ring. Like,
1: yeah, but the Warriors were the better team. The Warriors era was like the Bulls era of the 90s. That Warriors team was as dominant, if not more dominant, than those Bulls.
2: Right.
1: So, like, you actually can't compare
2: it. It's not like he just lost to the Warriors over and over. He lost to the Mavericks. You know, he has a litany of teams where he has lost to as well.
1: It's hard to argue that loss to the Mavs in the finals. That was bad. That's one thing I want.
2: Because outside of Dirk and who was J.J. Barea on that team, like, I don't remember who was on that
1: team. They had Jason Kidd. Come on.
2: That's right. Oh, the ghost of Jason Kidd. He was old at that point, too.
1: Yeah, but he was still a damn good point guard.
2: Yeah, you don't need to be young to be in order to be like, okay, he's open. Let me throw the ball that way.
1: Well, yeah. I mean, listen, that's what you were going to get out of him. So, all right, look. See, I can't wait to see what this Sixers team actually does, because I think there is a very good chance they struggle at the beginning of the season, and then you get to a point where it's going to be, oh, God, is this not going to work? And that's when all the LeBron hate. LeBron in Philadelphia, what? I'm going to guess by game three he gets booed. They give him 2 weeks or two games of actually, like, by game three, there is going to be something that happens where Philly fans are just going to boo him. Just because, right? Like, it's just going to get to the point where, like, eh, you're shooting the ball poorly in the first quarter. You're 1 of 5. We're going to boo you now. Game three.
2: I think no one's going to be used to the fact that he's going to be, like, the third, fourth option. So yeah. I do see impatience. 2 games is insane, even for Philadelphia. I actually, I give it 2 weeks.
1: All
2: so
1: right.
2: Give me like, you know, game six, game seven. That's when I start to, you know, feel antsy. But if you're a 76ers fan, again, you go as far as Joel Embiid does. Like, this is not LeBron's team. Like, there are other people there. I think people are going to not be used to seeing LeBron not be the man, but he's not the man. He shouldn't be anyway.
1: Well, look, he's going to be their Magic Johnson. He's going to be a point forward in this case. Like, he's going to probably lead the league in assists, and he's going to get everybody else involved. I think that's the one thing that helps this Sixers team, and maybe, like, they're not going to avoid some struggle. It's an 82-game season. It's going to happen. But I think what does help is having somebody like LeBron as your lead, I'm going to say lead guard, but you know what I mean, the guy running the offense with that basketball IQ, that experience. Like, he's going to be able to get the most out of this group, even if they're still lacking some chemistry. Because, by the way, they're going to lack some chemistry at the beginning. You've got guys that are going to be adjusting to new roles across the board, whether it's Jaylen Brown on a new team adjusting to a new role, or it's Tyrese Maxey adjusting the fact that he might not get as many shots as he's usually gotten, and somebody like a LeBron or a Jaylen Brown learning to play with a Joel Embiid who's going to So I think Carlos, I think there's going to be some definite struggles and some chemistry issues to start it. But LeBron James sort of running the show out there on the court, when they're all out there together, they're going to have all these rotations. But, like, when they have them out there together, I think that's going to at least slow down some of that that issue that they'll have with chemistry.
2: Yeah, and I want to, you know, kind of caveat to say, or kind of clean it up a little bit. Like, when I say LeBron's not going to be the man in Philadelphia, I mean as strictly in terms of the pecking order, in terms of, like, who's getting the ball, right?
1: Yeah, he'll be like the third, maybe even fourth scoring option. He might average less than 20 a game this year.
2: But on the sideline and in the locker room, he's unquestionably their leader. And all that experience of being the number one option and been there, done that, he's going to be able to mentor Jaylen Brown and all these guys to such a level that Nick Nurse couldn't possibly help. Like, Nick Nurse's job is literally just get out of the way. Keep these guys healthy, you know, rotate them out so they stay fresh with their minutes, protect Joel Embiid, put him in bubble wrap, make sure everybody's healthy and ready to go for the postseason. That's his only job. Like, load manager is what Nick Nurse is going to be, not head coach. LeBron is essentially going to be the head coach. He's not going to be the general manager, because did not work for the Lakers. But right. In terms of, like, floor general, LeBron absolutely is going to be that dude. So they're going to struggle, but I think they're going to be calm while navigating those waters, because I think LeBron won't allow any of them to, like, panic or get out of place.
1: And that's, look, in the end, I think when you're talking about LeBron and you're talking about what he can do at this point of his career, he doesn't care. He doesn't care about scoring. He doesn't care about going. Like, I do know for a fact he has said if he can't average 25 a game, he doesn't want to play in the NBA anymore, but he's averaged less than 25 and he's still playing. So, and, you know, listen, like, I credit anybody for just loving the game. I mean, you can't take that away. And that's also part of LeBron's legacy. Like, if you want to talk about somebody that truly just has immersed themselves in the game and highest basketball IQ we've ever seen. And now at the end of his career, he didn't make it about money. Like, he made it about winning. And, like, why would he go anywhere else? Like, why would he have gone to a team? This whole idea that's like, oh, he went to the Sixers and they're stacked with that. Yeah, because he's 41 years old and wants to make it meaningful. Anthony Davis is on the Wizards right now, and he's like, I want to win a championship. And the Wizards like, we're fun. He's like, well, yeah, but you're not going to win a title this year. So he didn't. Like, what are we doing? This whole idea that, like, LeBron was going to go to some mediocre team for what? For the potentially last year of his career, so the documentary they're going to film is LeBron in Charlotte? I mean, like, it's to the Bulls? Or the Bulls? I mean, like, it's just, it doesn't make sense to me. Like, I just don't understand this. Like, oh, yeah, of course he went to the Sixers. Look at all the talent they have. Yeah, it's like deciding to leave your crappy company that you're playing, you're working for, because you want to go to a better place that's well-run and a better job. Like, yes. Of course. Like, that's how this works. It's just a different era. Players don't stay with one team forever. It's like people don't sit and work for the same job for 30 years. It doesn't work that way anymore. The world changes, and it's changed with LeBron.
2: Not with all these layoffs.
1: Right, yeah. I mean, God, you know? The world is just different. I don't know. It just doesn't make me mad. Like, people get so upset over it. I don't know. Whatever. We got another hour coming up. Nick Ashew, Westwood One Sports.
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0: From the fish-filled Midwest lakes to the deep woods of the north, upland prairies filled with pheasants to the whistling wings of duck ponds, this is Saturday Morning Fan Outdoors, your show for hunting and fishing tips, topics, and conversations. 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
1: From the shores of Sauk Lake on the eastern side, looking across, the lake mirrors the western shore. It is dead calm, like glass, actually. Hummingbirds are flitting around. Cooper's hawk is already hunting. And I don't know what he's got, but last week there were a flock of geese on the dock making a mess of everything. Came back and they were going to crawl up on the shore after we spooked them off. Eric washed the dock off and they were going to go up on shore. Well, that didn't last long because my grandson Jack, he went down there and whistled and clapped and they haven't been seen since. Yep, haven't been seen since. But he and his dad, and which is Eric, are here at the cabin right now, and we are glad to be with you.

0: to get back to you because I had my state fair dates incorrect. I thought it started a week before it actually did. I'll get back.
1: It would be easy to get around there.
0: Well, yeah, if you're game, we can go a week early, be about the same size of an audience for us. But
1: the truth of that.
0: But, so I'll get back to you. I've got a meeting at 10, and you thought I had a 10 o'clock meeting and might not be able to get to the fair. Oh, you're such a retired guy, Captain.
1: Well, you know, I've been told to grow up a few times and told you that too lately. But anyway, it's a delightful day out here. This right now anyway, but the forecast looks very, very promising.
0: Yeah.
1: And there's lots of stuff going on around here, but I drove out of the driveway and there right across the road stood a hen turkey day before yesterday. And I've seen a family of turkeys. I have seen fawns and mom deer. I have, birds. There's an immature eagle, which is black in color right now. The wingspan is right over the treetops. It's huge. It looks like a pterodactyl coming down. My goodness gracious. But, it's quite delightful.
0: Well, we want to get your August roadside count, though. What's the pheasant report in western Minnesota?
1: Well, I can tell you this. I had Brie out. Oh, the days are all running together. I had Brie out day before yesterday. It was, but the cool days make for a delightful morning too. Mm-hmm. Actually, chilly at night too. But we went out, and the day before that, we were going to go to a wildlife area and walk down a road. And I just thought it'd be good to get her out. And it was already 75 degrees, and I thought, no, don't do something dumb, Hildebrand. It's because I have had her predecessor out in. When it's nice and it's windy on top of the grass, but snap, it's not the same down in the grass. And yeah. Eric, when she just pretty much collapsed from heat, Eric carried her out of the field and learned a valuable lesson, so we didn't go. But the other day before yesterday, we did go. We walked about, maybe 20 yards. And she's just on a trail going back and forth. All of a sudden, her head turned to the left. And she stopped, and she's just winding. Her nose is in the air, and she's just winding whatever's going on. And I thought, all right, well, I got my skunk kit, so that's okay. I'm ready for that. And told her, hunt him up. And, boy, she went in and nosed down on the ground, put up about 8 or 10 pheasants. And they were about half growed, the young ones were. Yeah, that's pretty cool. It's a place I've never seen a bird. And so we walked just a little bit further. And on the other side of the road, she locked up real hard. Just real hard. And the traditional point with the front paw up in the air. And I walked. I thought, well, I better walk down there. So I walked down to the area, and all of a sudden when I got in front of her, she broke, and all over, nose, just wiggle around. And she stopped, and then she put her head down and came up with a little bitty pheasant in her mouth.
0: Oh, no.
1: And brought it back to me and delivered it, which was, I thought that was pretty cool, but not with a little pheasant, so must have been a second hatch or a second try at hatching.
0: Yeah, second nesting.
1: Put the little one back in the grass and decided that was it. We weren't going to go any further. It was too early, and I don't want that to happen.
0: Yeah.
1: But it was promising, and I was impressed.
0: Well, is it wet?
1: No.
0: Yeah, I mean, it's pretty dry out in your way?
1: Oh, my goodness gracious, yes.
0: Yeah.
1: The lawn out here, I've not watered ever. and I need to

0: put some water on it from the well because it's turning brown even in the shade. So, yeah, you know the lake is going down.
1: You know what that means, though, Ken?
0: What does that mean?
1: You don't have to mow. You got to find the positivity in these things.
0: Yeah, I know. I've mowed for a couple of weeks, so it's all right. And I've got Eric and Jack are heading out to their lease land today. They're going to put up trail cams and then head back here. But I've got to go to the cities today, so that's okay. That's all right. So I'm not going to mow today.
1: Whoa! You're coming back to town after the show?
0: Well, yeah.
1: What? Do you get a load of this, Brett? I mean, what the heck?
2: It would have been nice to kind of plan it ahead of time.
1: Yeah.
2: I don't know.
0: Well, you know, the last time I came down there, Brett, I told you this. I was whining about it. I ended up downtown.
1: Why?
0: Because the roads are closed.
1: Oh.
0: It's an awful feeling when you drive by where you want to go and you can't get there.
1: You didn't want to take a tour of the Metropolitan?
0: Well, I almost took a tour down to Twin Stadium.
1: Oh, yeah.
0: I was right there. Huh. Man, and I was out of my element. I'll tell you that right now. At least out here in the country, I can pull into a field access and turn around and go back the other way.
1: Well, it would have been nice to see you for once this summer.
0: Well, you know where I am. You can come up.
1: So are you coming to work Game Fair with me today?
0: No.
1: No. I knew the answer to that.
0: But it is Game Fair time, and that's a... That's probably the first of the end of summer.
1: Yeah.
0: And it's a good time for a lot of people to go and encourage folks. If you are looking forward, as Bob St. Pierre is, and I am too, to fall, I just don't want it yet. But anyway, that would be a good place to go.
1: Yeah.
0: It's going to be a little bit warmer today than the last couple, but... No. Man, Bob, haven't the days been delightful now that they've cooled off?
1: Yeah. I mean, it's been a hot summer, but we've had a couple of nice days here over the last 10 that have been just picture perfect. Today's a little bit on the steamy side, but not too bad. I think it's supposed to be high of 85 or something, so not terrible.
0: Yeah, I think it's up here. It's a high of 82 with southwest wind. 10 to 15. But even that, when you get a little bit of breeze up here in Lake Country, it makes for much more comfortable temperatures.
1: Yeah.
0: It's very delightful. This morning, we have a pretty much a busy show. And right after we finish talking right now, we're going to be joined by Patrick Hagen from the Wildlife Health Department of the Minnesota Department of Natural Resources, and talk to Patrick about the new chronic wasting disease testing schedule. And I'm sure you've heard, Bob, that they found a white female white-tailed deer with chronic wasting disease over in the Stillwater area last week.
1: I did not hear that.
0: Oh, yes. It was watched for a while by a landowner, and it didn't seem to have any fear of humans, and they ended up finding it passed away, and it died, and brought it in to the University of Minnesota for necropsy, and found out that it had CWD, and that's not a good thing.
1: No.
0: So we are also going to speak this morning with Mr. John Edstrom, who, Bob, you know very well.
1: Yeah. Used to be a very good coworker of mine, and now he's living life on the river.
0: Yes, he is, and he is a professional fly fishing guide. But we'll talk to him about some fly fishing, fly angling, and what he's got going too. He's got some other things going too. Tackle will be along, Tackle Terry, that is, and then we will give you a little bit of insight more into the the game fair, which began yesterday, I believe.
1: Yep, yep.
0: And as the hummingbirds are absolutely winging back and forth, I'm going to have to buy some more sugar. I've been through 15 pounds of sugar so far this summer.
1: All for hummingbirds?
0: Yes.
1: Oh, goodness.
0: Yeah, what do you mean, goodness?
1: Maybe plant some flowers, Captain.
0: I got those planted, too. I've got a whole row of wildflowers over here.
1: 15 and pounds
0: there's
1: of
0: a pile of them next door. But anyway, yes, we will do that. So let's take our first pause, and we'll come back, and we'll be talking with Mr. Patrick Hagen from the Minnesota Department of Natural Resources right after this.
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0: AM on a Fan Outdoors Saturday. Billy Hildebrand here on the shores of Sauk Lake. It's a cabin cast, you know. Yes, it is. Bob St. Pierre back in world headquarters in St. Louis Park. And he is in the big chair, as he is wont to be. And our next guest we will welcome into the conversation from the Minnesota Department of Natural Resources, a man who was just picked for an elk license out in western part of the country. For his first time, Mr. Patrick Hagen. Patrick, good morning, sir.
21: Morning. How's it going?
0: Not too bad. Nice day, it looks like.
21: Yeah, it's beautiful out here. I'm sitting out on the deck, and it is gorgeous. It's starting to feel like fall.
0: Yeah, I'm not ready for that yet, though. I know it is starting to feel like it, but I want to hold on to this as long as we can get it, my friend. Eric says to say hi, by the way, as he is heading out to their leased land. But I wanted to ask you about the new chronic wasting disease testing schedule and what people should be aware of.
21: Yeah, so there's some increasing as far as the chronic wasting disease testing. We are starting a rotate surveillance over the next 4 years.
1: Captain, maybe we'll take try to fix the connection with Patrick here first.
0: I think that's a great idea. I didn't know if it was me or Patrick.
1: No, it's going in and out on us.
0: Okay. Well, let's do that. And what, as we try to get him back, what do you hear about the pheasant population?
1: Yeah, I imagine I'm going to be asked that a lot today at Game Fair.
0: I bet you are.
1: So the DNR right now is doing August roadside counts, so we'll get a little bit better data 1 month from now. The anecdotal reports are things are good. Oh, I'm getting a thumbs up. I think we got Patrick back.
0: All right. Patrick, are you back?
21: I am back.
1: There we
0: Wonderful.
1: Go.
0: Nah, much
1: Crystal
0: better
1: clear.
0: Now. I didn't know if I couldn't hear you or if it was whatever, but we've got it back and it sounds good. Okay, let's start again with a chronic wasting disease, the new testing schedule, and what should people know?
21: Yeah, so we're starting a new rotational surveillance this year. This is something that's been kind of kicked around for the last several years of what we've wanted to do, but we finally found a good year to do it this year and kick it off. So what that means is we're going to be testing every deer permit area in the state over the next 4 years. Essentially, if you took the state and put a crosshairs in the middle of it, we have four quadrants. This year's quadrant is going to be down in southwest Minnesota. So we're going to have mandatory testing over the opening weekend of firearm season in that southwest quadrant.
0: All right. Now, in the southwest quadrant, for the opening weekend of the firearm season, does that mean that the rest of the state won't be tested?
21: Correct. Yeah. So we're only going to have that mandatory testing down in that southwest quadrant. So that's a big change for some of our CB management zones that have had mandatory testing for the last several years. They will not have that mandatory requirement this year, but there are voluntary options if hunters want to get their deer tested. they can use our Hunter mail-in kits where you pull a sample yourself, mail it in to us, and we'll get it submitted. You can use our partner sampling program, which is mostly taxidermists. We have all that information on our website of what taxidermists are participating. Or you can make an appointment at a local area wildlife office, get your deer sampled that way if you wanted to get it tested outside of that mandatory block.
0: Well, Patrick, what happens if I would shoot a deer in central Minnesota or north central Minnesota and it's really suspect, it has no fear of humans, and it looks very emaciated. Is there somebody I should, is that a voluntary testing thing, or is it something that there's concessions made for that?
21: Yeah, so what we tell people is if you see a sick deer you're hunting, I would report it to your local conservation officer or report it to the information center, the DNR information center, because if you do shoot it, you would have to put your tag on it. It's a harvested animal. So that's one thing that we don't want hunters to necessarily waste a tag on a sick deer, but get some information to the local conservation officer or DNR. We can definitely get somebody out there, especially if it's not scared of people, if it's just standing there, maybe just laying in the same spot for a couple days or something like that. We can get somebody out there. We can assess the situation and get it sampled.
0: And what is any difference with them, the discovery of a chronic wasted disease, that's easy for me to say, chronic wasting disease animal out in the Stillwater area for this year?
21: Yeah, so there is going to be some, we're working through that process. We're likely going to follow our management plan, or we are going to follow our management plan for that. We're still working through on what that means, whether we have some voluntary testing or things like that available for that area. That is a new area for us. That was a sick deer that was reported by a landowner to us, and we went out there and got that deer sampled. So to be determined on that, we're working through that management plan and trying to figure out what our options are and what we can do for this fall yet.
0: Is it just the opening weekend for the southwestern part of the state that has mandatory
21: Correct.
0: Testing?
21: Hmm. Correct. Yeah, that's the only mandatory window. So it's November 7th and 8th this year. If you harvest a deer in that southwest portion, that would be the only mandatory window to get a deer tested.
0: Is that good for, is that the same for an archery killed deer in that weekend?
21: Correct. Yeah. So regardless of weapon type, if you kill a deer over that weekend in that mandatory block, you would need to get it sampled.
0: Okay. And what the next year, where does it go from the first from the southwest?
21: Yeah. So we're working our way around the state in a clockwise manner. So for next year, we're going to be up in northwest Minnesota, and then we'll switch over to northeast Minnesota and end in southeast Minnesota in 2029.
0: And I understand you drew a tag out in, was it Colorado for elk?
21: Yeah, I did. So this will be my first time out there elk hunting. My father is 67 years old. He's always wanted to go elk hunting. So I said, all right, we're going to go. And we drew a tag out in Colorado, so I am really looking forward to heading out that way and giving it a shot.
0: Are you going to be self-guided or are you going to go with an outfitter or a guide?
21: We're going to be self-guided. So I'm bringing my brother-in-law along as well. He's been out to Colorado a couple times elk hunting, but we're gonna do it all ourselves. We're going to go camp out in the forest and wander around and see what we can find.
0: What a fun time. You've got to be excited about that, Patrick.
21: Oh, I'm ecstatic. Yeah, it'll be a good time. I'm really looking forward to it and trying something new.
0: Well, and a little birdie told me that you had a lot of shopping you had to do yet too.
21: Well, I think I got most of the shopping done. So, it's a little bit different trip than your whitetail sit out in Minnesota here in the backyard. So,
0: yeah, it certainly is. So, if you get one, are you going to quarter it and then haul it out that way, or how will you? Are you planning to do that? Have you thought about that yet?
21: Oh yeah, I definitely thought about that. We'll quarter it out there. and then haul it out to camp. We have a handful of coolers and stuff, so we'll be bringing quarters back into the state, things like that.
0: Cool. What an exciting time, Patrick. I certainly wish you success, but more so have just a wonderful time. That is incredible, especially going with your dad and brother-in-law and your father, who has never hunted elk before, but looking forward to it. That'll be fun.
21: Yeah, it'll be a great time. I'm really excited, and you know, I think success is just getting out there and walking around the mountains for a week and enjoying nature.
0: Are you going to go into any kind of physical training to get ready for that?
21: Well, I have been a little bit. Admittedly, probably not as much as I should have done yet. But, I plan to kind of ramp that up a little bit here over the next month. But, that's good. It's a physically demanding hunt, so trying to get myself into shape a little bit and definitely be prepared if we do get one.
0: Patrick, I thank you so much for joining us this morning. Once again, share with us where the testing is required this year.
21: Yeah, so the testing is in the southwest part of the state. So basically it is St. Peter to up to Little Falls, and then on west of that, and then south of Staples, Fergus Falls, kind of south of that. So that kind of southwest quadrant of the state. Mandatory testing over the opening weekend of firearm season, so November 7th and 8th. And that should be it for this year.
0: And one other question. How will people know where they should bring their tagged deer to be tested?
21: Yeah, absolutely. That's a great question. So if you look in our regulations book, we have a QR code that you can scan to go to an interactive map. And that has all the testing locations listed on it on the map. Alternatively, you can go to our website, and underneath the CWD surveillance block page, we have a list of all the stations, all the addresses, and that hunters can find out where they need to go from there.
0: Wonderful. Patrick, I wish you success out west, but also success during the opening weekend of deer season. Thank you, sir, and have a great day.
21: Thank you. You as well.
0: That's Patrick Hagen from the Wildlife Health Program of the Minnesota Department of Natural Resources. And we will take a pause and be back with Mr. John Edstrom talking fishing, fly fishing, right after this.
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0: We're back. We are 35 minutes after the hour of 6 a.m. Bob St. Pierre in the studio, KFAN Studios in St. Louis Park. I'm Billy Hildebrand on location. It's a cabin cast, you know, and the sun is coming up behind me and it is shining bright on the cabins and houses across the lake. It's quite a nice picturesque look out there right now. No boats on the lake. There haven't been many boats at all recently, and except for the pleasure boats on usually a Saturday on a nice day. So I would bet they will be out later in today. Our next guest, Mr. John Edstrom. John is a professional guide, a fly fishing guide, and specializes on the Mississippi River, I believe. But let's ask him. We've got lots of things to ask him, too. John, good morning, sir.
1: Good morning, guys. How's everything going?
0: Well, it's early yet, but it looks promising as I look at it right now. Bob's day is planned for him, I believe.
2: It
1: looks like a beautiful start.
2: You miss the days of working in a game fair booth with me, don't you, John?
1: Oh, I do, Bob. I do. Hot, dry, or wet.
2: I was thinking as the captain was introducing you. Do you demand that people getting in your boat call you captain?
1: You know, I don't. No disrespect to Billy and to the crew.
0: I don't demand anything, John.
1: No, I don't.
0: Have you been fishing quite a bit lately?
1: Yeah, I have. I mean, I was just out yesterday. I was out this week, just passed. This week was on the St. Croix quite a bit. Versus the Mississippi, which is more of a common destination for me and my guests. But, yeah, just yesterday finished up a week of fishing on the St. Croix.
0: How was fishing, John?
1: The St. Croix is very low in flow just due to the lack of rain we've had. So kind of bunches up the fish a little bit. And you know where they're going to be. It's actually really easy to find them. But it does kind of, it hampers how we go after them because they're just super spooky. You just have to take your time and go quietly on that river. And the Mississippi is low too.
0: With knowing where they're going to be, would that be in the deeper pools?
1: Yeah, definitely in the deeper pools. Some places just don't have much depth right now, so you just kind of move through those spots until you get to the deeper water, and they're concentrated. And they tend to kind of compete for food at this point as well, so that they know that they're grouped up. So it can be really good action for sure. You know, you get fish competing for your fly in our case, or lure, whatever people are using, but you'll see too common to see a couple fish coming after your fly, or one of them trying to steal the fly from another fish's mouth. Hmm. So they're competitive. Yeah.
0: Go ahead, Bob.
2: Are you running into more muskies when you're on the St. Croix, or is that not as relevant?
1: Well, we definitely do. Versus the Mississippi. Mm-hmm. There's more muskie in the St. Croix for sure, the whole length. And there are places on the Mississippi that people are thinking, well, no, there's plenty of muskies there, and there are. There definitely are in the Mississippi, but just a few more probably muskies per mile of river than per mile of the Mississippi. So, yeah, we do see them. Let's see, yesterday I saw one. Earlier we had one on, but they don't really... They're not real active in this warm weather, the muskies, so we don't target them now. We're just targeting smallmouth.
2: Yep.
0: What about some of the other fish out there? There's got to be like crappies and some panfish and things.
1: You know, actually, the rivers that I fish are There's hardly, it's 9.9 out of 10 fish that you catch are smallmouth. Very odd largemouth. Sometimes a northern pike. We will catch northern pike. The musky thing turns on in the fall. So mid-September until, you know, very cold weather is a good musky time. But basically what we're doing here in the Midwest is a smallmouth is kind of the warm water prize for a lot of people, with the bycatch being a northern pike, the odd musky, maybe a largemouth. See some panfish, but not a lot. It's a river environment where really the smallmouth just kind of own it, you know, and they just sort of outcompete everything, truthfully.
0: Our guest is John Edstrom, and we're talking fly fishing, in this case on the St. Croix River. John, if you catch one out of a pool, let's say a pool or an area, can you catch two and maybe three?
1: Yeah, you can. Absolutely. Yeah, if you're on to fish like that, good idea to just stay put, because the old adage, as you guys know, don't leave fish to find fish. So if you find fish on a river and you've got smallmouth bass, you want to stay on them for a little while. I guess there's another school of thought that maybe you don't want to beat them up so bad that the next guy coming through won't have a chance at them. But generally in current like that, they move around a lot. The fish, the smallmouth move a lot. So you're going to want to keep moving and then just get a few good casts into where you're fishing, where you know there's fish, and then just kind of move on. Leave it for the next guy.
2: You know, you're talking about current, and you're in a drift boat, right, with oars.
1: Yeah.
2: How difficult is it to stay on them, to stay in a particular spot, or does the drift boat allow you to, in a way, like pull up onto a sandbar? How do you do that?
1: Yeah, so good question. I generally will row, you know, back up river. They're designed to hold in current, these drift boats. Hmm. They're designed with a rocker underneath that sort of puts up a wave underneath, which helps you hold it in place. And through rowing, that's how they're designed to work out in the big western trout rivers, where you've got a lot of standing waves. So rowing, you can absolutely hold it in place. You know, the worst, not the worst, but the loudest option is to put the anchor down. And so I will do that, certainly, in certain spots, sometimes. But it is loud. And the anchor goes down, hits the bottom, the loud thunk spooks the fish, of course. But they'll come back. They do come back. They'll come back and lay under your boat, for an example. They'll come back from maybe a few minutes of that noise and interruption, and then come back and get closer to your boat. But to do it quietly is just the best way, is to just back row, quietly back row, and hold your boat in one spot, or slow yourself way, way down.
0: Bob, are you excited to hear there's an anchor in John's boat?
2: I was wondering if you caught that.
1: Yeah. It's kind of a gnarly looking anchor, too. It's kind of like a medieval weapon looking thing, you know. It's got spikes and stuff.
2: So people are hearing you talking about, you know, you're rowing in these rivers, back rowing. How in shape do you have to be to captain a drift boat?
1: Yeah, it's a great point, Bob. You want to be in good shape. So if whether you get out early and start floating and drifting rivers and rowing and doing those kinds of things, you want to be in good shape. So by this time of year, any of us rowing are in good shape, wherever it might be. You know, out west or here, you're on a rowing machine for 8 hours a day, pretty much. Mm. And so you want to be prepared for that. For an example, if you get, let's just pick a stretch of the St. Croix or a stretch of the Mississippi, big water. If you get a wind out of the south, so let's just pick a south-facing flowing river stretch. If you get a strong wind out of the south and you're not ready for it, it's hard, really hard. Because you have to push through those, actually you get waves, you know, in white caps. So you just want to make sure you're ready for that. Or pay very, very close attention to the wind direction and the direction of the float you're picking to float that day or today, for an example. You know, yesterday there was no wind, but you really have to watch the wind. You do.
0: Well, yep. Obviously, John, you're going in the direction of the current. How do you plan for getting picked up? Because you're not going to roll back upriver.
1: No, you're not, Billy. You're not. You're right. There are businesses out there along these rivers that have shuttle service, which is that they pick up your vehicle and bring it down to the takeout. So you choose about an 8, maybe 10-mile stretch, agree upon it with everybody, and then you hire somebody, or you do it yourself. You can do it yourself, too. You know, leave one vehicle at the takeout. Everybody jumps in the other vehicle with the boat behind, and then you just trailer the boat up to where you're going to launch, 8 miles, maybe 10 miles, 5 miles, whatever. Put the boat in, and then you do your own shuttle at the end. So your other car, truck, is at the takeout, and then there's, you know, you bring your keys, obviously. So you get down to the takeout, and there's your truck. And you just drive back up and pick up the other boat. I'm sorry, you pick up the other truck with the trailer on it and then come back down. Or you take all that logistics out of your planning and you just hire a shuttle service. They're out there. It costs about $40, $50 each time.
2: Hmm. What about with the heat we've had throughout this summer? Is there a point where you're thinking it's too hot, the water's too warm, and it's a danger for any fish that you're going to catch, and you just pull the pin and reschedule?
1: Yeah, that's a great question, Bob. I really appreciate that one, because we need to get this out there more than it is right now. It's getting more knowledgeable among people that are fishing the river, but we need to kind of watch the water temps in the river. I would highly recommend, well, for our comfort as well, but that for the fish's safety, that we schedule floats early in the day or later in the day. So what I was doing is scheduling floats that would go evening till dark, you know, afternoon, evening. So water would cool off, everything would cool off. Yeah, that hot part of the day is just hard on fish, even though smallmouth are native and they've been through it before and survived. It still is a good idea. You can tell they won't really feed very well until that temperature drops. Mm-hmm. Anyway, but when you do get them in the heat, they just don't fight well. You know, you can tell they're kind of lacking oxygen. You know, they're kind of starved for a little bit. Mm-hmm. So if you just wait, go early or go late. Great. Thanks for asking that.
0: John, are there quite a few fly guides available in Minnesota?
1: There are quite a few, I would say, and I'm looking at all of them that have come up through the ranks over the years. Yeah, there's more each year. It's a growing industry, yes. All of us use drift boat or raft. Some guys use a combination of drift boat and jet boat. Almost everybody has either a raft or a drift boat. And yeah, it's becoming more popular, absolutely. I don't have an exact number, but, you know, I'd have to think about it to give you an exact number. But let's say a few less than 20, probably.
0: So the people that you had out yesterday, are most of them that hire you accomplished fly anglers, or are there some that are very novice-oriented?
1: Yeah, yesterday was a mix of an experienced fly angler and a brand-new fly fisher.
0: Okay.
1: So I do both, yeah. So I had I had Jim Woolley in the boat yesterday, Bob.
2: Oh, okay.
1: And he brought his son-in-law who had never fished with a fly rod at all. And so we were able to get him up to speed in about an hour. Hmm. Usually that's what it takes. When I take somebody in that situation, it takes about an hour and they're feeling comfortable with it. So yeah, it was a great day. And, so there's a lot of that. There's a lot of new fly fishers. So we need to do a good job with getting them mentored up to speed and kind of ready to take the next step with fly fishing. Yeah.
2: So for listeners, the inside info on Jim Woolley, he was the very first biologist Pheasants Forever ever hired back in the 80s. He came from the Iowa DNR to Pheasants Forever. So he's a longtime co-worker of ours, and we actually just named a wildlife area after Jim Woolley in Iowa. Captain, you going to be all right?
0: Oh, I got this. I've had never bite.
2: tell us about fishing the San Juan worm this summer, John.
1: Well, you know, actually, I'll tell you, I did a bunch of fishing on Madison in Montana.
2: Did you really? And I didn't know you went out there.
1: Yeah, my daughter moved out to Bozeman with her boyfriend, and so I've been out to visit, quote, but I love to see her and spend time with her out there, but also to go out and fish. So I've fished the San Juan worm.
2: Did you really? Well, or are you just giving me grief?
1: No, I did. And I was thinking of that yesterday. There's a big discussion on a podcast that comes out of Ennis, Montana, where they're just going back and forth about this San Juan worm, Bob. I mean, it's amazing, but they're super effective. You cannot lie that those are very good fish catching flies, you know, whether it's a fly or not. But
2: for listeners that haven't heard us banter about this, tell us why there's debate over this particular fly.
1: Okay. So a San Juan worm is a very easy to tie and very easy to fish fly. It's a sinking fly. It gets right down to the bottom. It's the worms that come down some of these rivers, you know, that becomes their only choice or only, yeah, they just get real selective on it. So at times it's just the fly to be using. And so the question becomes, you know, you don't really have to really cast. You just kind of get it out there and let it drift along. And then you just wait for a fish to take it. And there's no casting, there's no mending, there's no line control. It's just real easy. So, and that might sound wonderful, and I think it probably does. But if you're really trying to become a better, quote-unquote, fly fisher, you really need to do things like fish a dry fly or fish a streamer and strip it versus just drifting along with the guide basically controlling the drift of the San Juan worms by manipulating the oars and the rowing cadence and the drift boat itself. So that's the debate. You know, sure, it put a lot of fish in the boat, that's for sure. No doubt about it. Probably best fished with a spinning rod, to be honest.
2: Yeah, I mean, it's basically mimicking a little red worm. I mean, it's like...
1: Absolutely.
2: It's almost bobber fishing with the fly rod.
1: Yeah, for sure. Yep.
2: On the Madison, is that... Are you catching cutthroat? What trout species are you catching on the Madison?
1: Yeah, so there are native cutthroat there. Mostly what we've been catching are rainbow trout and brown trout. And, I mean, it's world class. It's very, very good fly fishing. Very nice sized rainbow trout and brown trout up around Ennis, Montana. And so it's just a 50-mile long riffle, which is all ideal trout habitat. So it's hard to pick a bad spot.
2: What's the pressure like? I know there's been a lot of debate about, you know, accessing some of the rivers out west. And how many, you know, is there a lot of anglers out there competing for pools? Or is it, you know, a little more relaxing than that?
1: No, there's a lot. There's definitely a lot. So I like to go on what are called shoulder seasons. So early spring and late fall. And the main bulk of the tourism and the traffic you talk about, Bob, is now, right now, July and August, And so if you go earlier or later, it won't be crowded. It's not. It's actually very nice. You might see it, no boats. You might see six boats at most. But if you go now, it's going to be busy.
0: John, can you stay with us for another segment?
1: Yes, of course. Thanks, Billy.
0: Well, let's take a pause. When we come back, we'll continue a conversation with Mr. John Edstrom. But I also wanted to ask him about equipment, because I know that in my mind, fly angling takes place on small rivers and you're wading with boots on and things like that. And that's not what we're talking about. So we'll ask him about that. Do we need different equipment? Should we have different setups for different types of fishing? So we'll take a pause and be back with John right after this.
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0: Our guest that we're talking to, we talked to before for a segment prior to this, and now, Mr. John Edstrom, professional fly angler and fly guide, and we're asking him right now about equipment. Bob St. Pierre is in studio. I'm Billy Hildebrand on location, looking out at Sauk Lake, where there's no shortage of pelicans on the lake. Goodness gracious, this year more than ever before. John, with equipment, do people need different styles, different types of equipment for different conditions, or

0: Limited, all the different casting organizations, fly casting organizations, is a 9'5" weight. And so every fly shop has a very good supply of these rods. And that's kind of where all the schools start everybody and lets the people get into fly fishing and kind of go from there. So in our area, there's very good trout fishing and there's very good panfish, which is a great target for fly fishing. And there's also obviously good bass fishing. Really, the 5-weight hits that middle of the road perfectly. It's the perfect panfish rod, and it hits the trout stream fishing scene very well. And you can go out west with it, too. So a 5-weight, 9 feet, obviously self-explanatory, 9-foot rod, which is a normal length for a fly rod, by the way. A 5-weight is measuring the weight of the fly line that you're casting with that rod. And so what the old, you know, graphic way of measuring that number 5 is they would weigh the first 30 feet in grams and then convert it to a single digit. So a 5-weight is, I want to say about 130 grams. I'm going to guess at that one. I'm going to be a little bit off. But, you know, they're going to weigh that 30 feet and convert it to a single digit. So a 5-weight is heavier than a 4-weight. And is better for bigger flies than a 4-weight is. And then a 6-weight is heavier than a 5-weight. So with the 5, you're kind of right in the middle. And so when you're going after things like bass or pike or muskie, you're going to want to start at an 8-weight and then go from there. You can catch bass, and you will catch bass on a 5-weight. You'll be panfish fishing and catch largemouth without question. And you'll handle them with a 5-weight, and that'll be fine. But if you're going to target those bass, you want an 8-weight. And a pike or a muskie, you want a 10-weight. You want to start at a 10-weight. So that's kind of, yeah.
1: Do you have different reels with different weight lines on them?
0: Yeah, it's far simpler than, say, what you have in your boat, Billy. You're not going to bring along many rods and reels. So you'll have 2 rods and reels probably that you bring if you're going to fish out of a boat, maybe 3, probably 2, maybe very, very likely 1. And obviously if you're going to a trout stream, you're just bringing 1, but some people carry 2. So the reels, you might have different lines on them. Yeah. And then you overline a certain rod if you're fishing one way and go back to the true line size if you're going another way. It's very simple. Truthfully, it's far more simple than the conventional fishing market. It just is different. You know, it's just, that's all.
1: With the lines that you have, like in monofilament line, it's the test weight of the line, the breaking strength of a line. Do you ever break your lines with fly line?
0: Yeah, not with fly line. You break the leader or the tippet. So the leader is the last probably 6 to 12 feet, for an example, or probably more common is a 7.5 or 9-foot leader, which is tapered monofilament tied on or fastened onto the end of a 90-foot or 100-foot fly line. And generally, fly lines, for our sake of discussion, are floating fly lines. They're a 30-pound test cord. They are not going to break.
1: Okay.
0: They just, unless you get them caught in a trolling motor or something, they're just not going to break. But the leader, which is tapered down from maybe 20-pound test at the joint of the fly line and the leader, it's tapered down to what's called a tippet, and the tippet is what will break. Yes, the tippet will break. It's probably, you know, if you're fishing for panfish, you're looking at about a 4-pound tippet. The last 30 inches of that 9-foot leader are 4-pound test if it's a 5X leader. And the X is another designation separate than the fly line designation, where they take a single digit and use it to measure the diameter of that tippet. So I can answer more about that if needed. I don't want to get too far into the weeds, but the tippet will break, so you want to carry extra leaders and extra tippet with you for sure.
1: Are there places people can learn more about this, John? Because even though you say it's not

0: difficult. My head's just spinning right now.
1: Yeah, sorry about that.
0: No, it's okay.
1: Too much. Yeah, there are places. We are at Cabela's. We do offer free classes once a month, first Wednesday of each month. And we just had one on August 5th, and the next one will be the first Wednesday night in September. And that will be 5:30 at the Rogers store. Not all the Cabela's do it, but definitely in Rogers we do this regularly. We have fly tying going on at the same time, and we have fly fishing classes. And really, truly, any shop around town is going to offer these classes. For sure.
2: Before we run out of time with you, Jen, did I see on social media you started a guide group of some sort?
1: Yeah, thanks, Bob. So we've started a nonprofit association. It's a Midwest-based education association that is turning the professional guides, like myself and others, into, you know, knowledgeable people that can help pass along knowledge, real-world learning for new fly fishers. So we're taking basically people who might take that introduction class at a Cabela's or at a fly shop and then taking them to the next level. So what we're going to do is strengthen watershed stewardship and teach people how to fish, but how to appreciate the places where fly fishing is found. So the website will come out mid-August.
2: Okay. To be a guide in Minnesota, do you have to get certified? Is there any sort of license? I know it's different in every state. What's the Minnesota rules?
1: Yeah, that's a good question. So that's part of the nonprofit too, is to certify guides so that potential guests can say, okay, that guy is certified by the MFGA, you know, certification process. But in Minnesota, no, you can just start guiding. There's no guide license requirement at all. So if you're going to guide on Leech or Mille Lacs, you need a captain's license, six-pack. But if you're going to guide the rivers and streams and stuff, you don't need anything. Whereas in Wisconsin, you have to have about a $100 non-resident or resident guide license.
2: So what I heard you say is to guide on Leech or Mille Lacs, you need a guide license and a six-pack. You want to explain the six-pack to me?
1: Yeah, you don't need a guide license. Good one, thank you.
2: Because the captain could bring the Busch Light with it. Explain that to us, Johnny.
1: Yeah, sorry.
2: That's so right.
1: You don't need a guide license. What you need is a captain's license. So then you can call yourself the captain by getting what's called a six-pack license, which is the same thing they have, you know, required for saltwater charters. So it's sort of funny that way. But yeah, that for big water guiding, those guys need what's called a captain's license.
0: Bob, I have a 12-pack license and a 24-pack license. Yeah.
2: Oh, I teed that one up. I was hoping you were going to swing, and you did. That's long gone, Captain. Nice job.
1: For an example, I get certified in first aid and CPR. Took my classes this spring down at the Stone Arch Bridge at the American Red Cross. So that's part of what we're trying to do, is make sure everybody's getting certified, everybody's getting their certification from the Red Cross. And that's a smart idea because, I mean, there are so many possibilities that can happen to your guests when you're on the water.
2: Yeah,
1: to be ready for it, you know. It's important.
2: If folks want to get on the water with you yet this year, how do they find you, Johnny?
1: Well, look at my website, headwatersflyfishing.com, and you can find a place there to email me, and I'd be happy to give you a call back.
2: And do you have room?
1: Thank you. Pretty booked up, to be honest. I'm booked up into, I have been booking trips for next year.
2: Okay.
1: Truthfully, I'm booking trips in 2027 right now.
2: So that's good. Congrats.
1: But I would be happy to book you for 2027, yes.
2: Okay.
1: Mm-hmm.
0: John, last question. How late in the fall will you fish?
1: I will fish until into deer season. So I don't like to float around the river when there's people in trees with deer, high-powered deer rifles and things. But I will move over to Wisconsin, so their season starts later, once the Minnesota deer season starts.
0: Okay.
1: And so, well, yep.
0: John, and can people find you out at Cabela's once in a while?
1: Yep, I'll be there today. I'll be there tomorrow. For sure the weekends, I'm there. I'm there during the week, but my schedule kind of changes. But you can rely on me there on the weekends.
0: Excellent. John Edstrom, I thank you, sir, for your time, and I wish you success. And if you ever need a 12-pack license, I've got a spare one.
1: I'll come to you.
0: Okay, that a boy.
2: 12-pack and a box of San Juan worms, and we're fly fishing in Minnesota.
1: Yep.
0: Well, we may have some West Union worms left. I don't know.
2: West Union worms.
0: Anyway, let's take a pause, and on our return, we'll be joined by Tackle Terry Tuma.
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5: Studio, Billy Hildebrand, and my own personal studio, which consists of not very fancy equipment, but it's a table and a windows, number of windows. I've got a good view of the lake, and there's one boat that has gone by thus far this morning that I have seen. Tackle Terry joins us right now, probably from a boat. I'm not sure, but let's find out. Tackle, are you fishing?
6: Not now, but I will be. Good morning to you guys, and good morning, everyone.
5: Well, with the heat that we have experienced the last couple of weeks, Terry, and now the cooling off of the temperatures, does that trigger the fish to bite better?
6: It's going to be very, very dependent because of the temperatures of the water were so high. I think it's going to take a few more days, but if this keeps pattering like it is now and we don't get any more hot weather, yes, we're going to start to lean, you know, it's quite a ways away, but we're going to start to see that fall pattern take place.
5: Well, you know, is it the water temperature only that dictates the fall pattern beginning? And what is a fall pattern?
6: I don't think it is. Yeah, well, the fall pattern is, you know, where the water temperature starts to cool off and then you start to head towards turnover and, you know, everyone says, well, turnover is going to happen in September. No, it doesn't. It can happen, you know, in October, in the end of October. But what really is happening now is that when we start to see this cool down, we're going to start to see the fish become more active, and therefore then we're going to be more successful. But what we have to also understand when we have this fall pattern taking place, which is basically a temperature change, but also to answer your question, I think there's a biological clock, internal clock in these fish where they automatically adjust to that fall pattern. Almost like, should we say, it's almost like a habit.
5: Okay. What it's got to make the available food source as the young of the year or the young of last year get to a size that that they are appealing to some of the game fish. That's got to make a difference.
6: Oh, it really does, Bill. That's a good comment. Yes, very, very much so. And like, for instance, like the Gezer Chat on the river system, they've gotten, you know, quite big. But also, too, we still have to see the small ones swimming in the water. And that's going to apply to so many different species of fish. And they do, especially for some of your bigger game fish. But even crappies, I've seen crappies. We've got crappies on smaller bait, not necessarily the tiny bait that we would anticipate, but even we've caught them on 4-inch shiners and also minnows.
7: Interesting. With that being said, Terry, is it early in the day and late in the day, is that some of the best times to fish on clear days?
6: It really is. I don't think there's any question about it. You know, for instance, for bass, and for crappies, for sure. And walleye, walleye's here again, too. It's going to be a location of either deep, like just right above the thermal climb, or in some shady areas of weeds and so forth. There's going to be some of the places. But now for sunfish, for instance, you can have some very, very good results right at this time of the year. But they're going to be really right along the weed lines, but you also have found them on like weedy humps. Can be very successful, but many times those species aren't pursued in those locations. But like for sunfish throughout the day, right now is a great time to catch them.
8: Explain walleye right above the thermocline a little bit more. How deep? What's the strategy there?
6: Well, the thermocline is a major temperature change, Bob, and you can see that on your electronics. It's going to be sort of like a fuzzy line. That is where those fish are going to be laying right above it, usually above it, not below it or not in it, but usually right above it. And it can be, quite deep at that time, but it's only going to have on stratified lakes where they have three layers of water temperatures. And below that thermocline, it's sort of a dead zone. And so, therefore, then you want to really use your electronics. But again, it only happens, generally speaking, it's going to be clear bodies of water and deeper bodies of water. And then, too, if you're fortunate enough to fish those deep waters in the evening, many, many times of the bait fish sort of rise up from above the thermocline to more to the surface, and you can have some unbelievable fishing trolling crankbaits.
7: Terry, will you fish, do you pay attention to like old gulls on the lake or groups of things on the surface of the water look like they're feeding?
6: Yes, very much so, Bill. Especially like with gulls and also like gizzard tail. We were fishing out the river system for smallies, and we were casting into where those gizzard chat were surfacing. And that means that fish were chasing, they were pushing them up, and we caught a lot of the fish on crankbaits and wacky worm. We could not get a bite on a net rig.
7: Okay, interesting. I guess that, and that's true, is the game fish start pushing some of the food fish around. They'll appeal to gulls, and they'll appeal to other fish, other birds and critters that eat little fish.
6: Oh, yes, that's really a strong indicator. I haven't done this for quite some time, but we should sort of chase the white bass, and that was exactly the same thing. Wherever the gulls were feeding, you cast into those areas, and you have to move substantially, but you could really have some unbelievable action by doing that, just casting crankbaits.
7: Terry, with the heat that we've had, the backwaters on the rivers have got to be hot.
6: Oh, they are hot. In fact, I talked to an angler, and he stated he was fishing the backwaters about a week ago, and he said it was 89 degrees at the backwaters.
7: Oh, my
6: God. That is really unbelievable warm temperatures. Of course, what else we're dealing with, too, guys, is that we've got lower water. So that's another factor, and the fishing was not good whatsoever.
7: Yeah, I'm not surprised at that, Terry. I mean, the backwaters are usually slack waters anyway, and it put that kind of heat on it. Fish aren't going to stay where there's no comfort. I mean, they're going to search out things that they are comfortable in. Plus, there's food in it, which is other fish, littler fish.
6: Well, you're right. You know, you and I have talked how many times, Bob, too, about, you know, no food, no fish. And that's really something. That's where we have to go out and really, you know, find a location. We have to trigger those strikes. Otherwise, we're not going to catch any fish at all. And I think so often we get so hung up on the kind of lures that we're going to want to use. And we focus more on that than productive areas. And then, too, you know, fine-tuning your details, like, you know, eliminating percentage of the low water levels or high hot water temperatures. And then, too, we really have to really understand, I think, our lures. And I personally have learned a lot this year, again, by doing a lot of experimenting where what triggers these fish, what doesn't trigger these fish, and you have to keep an open mind.
7: Well, the other thing, Terry, is that low oxygen in the water, which is caused by too excessive heat, fish aren't going to bite. I mean, you might see them, but they are not interested in feeding.
6: Oh, that's 100% correct. You're exactly right. If you know of a lake that has low water oxygen levels, you're much better off to go to a different body of water. You're just going to waste time because all they're trying to do is survive, Bill, and they're not going to bite. They're not feeding. They're just trying to survive for the lack, dealing with the lack of oxygen. But here again, too, it's going to vary on so many different bodies of water. You've got, you know, dark water, you got bauxite water, you got low water. You know, we can go on and on. Just dirty water. There's so many factors that we have to really take into consideration. We should be doing that even before we unload the boat.
8: So you mentioned experimenting with things this summer, and maybe a month ago, maybe a little more, we talked about the new urchin baits. The captain calls them the porcupines. Have you experimented with an urchin bait yet, Tackle?
6: No, I have not, but I will be. That'll be on the agenda. I'll be ordering some here as soon as they're available. I'm going to get those from Arapahoe. They have, you know, there's a lot, I think there's just a lot of possibilities with that specific bait because of the tentacles that are going out from the main body. But, you know, some of these designs are really, you know, there's so many designs of these baits and why they become so successful, especially at the first time out that many anglers are going to be using them, is that it's new to the fish. So they haven't really seen the fish. Mm-hmm. And fish do get conditioned, you know, especially if these areas are just pounded with the same baits, the same lures, they're just going to automatically quit biting because they know the spell's harm to them.
8: Well, when you get those urchins, those porcupines, we want to be the first to know how they did for you, Tackle.
6: Okay, I sure will be doing that. I just have a feeling that they're going to work very, very well, again, because of the design and the, you know, the main body being a little bit heavier, so it sinks to the bottom. And it's going to be, you know, how we're fishing them too, what speed are we going to, you know, cast and vertical jig more so, or working along the weed lines. These are all going to be factors. You know, not only the bait itself, but the location.
8: It's funny because you talk about baits that come and go. And I was thinking, you know, my high school years, 9 times out of 10, I didn't use the cap. This will come as a surprise to the captain. I wasn't using the pink jig head and the white twister tail. My go-to bait once upon a time was a salamander. And I bet I haven't tied a salamander on in 20 years.
6: That makes two of us. I fished a lot of salamanders. And it was sort of, what you say, it was different hooking them, wasn't it?
8: Well, it was the predecessor to the wacky worm, in my opinion. Like, yeah, I caught a ton of largemouth on salamanders.
6: Oh, yes. Oh, yeah. You know, and the salamanders were really, we fished them for walleyes, too. You know, so it just, here again, too. But first of all, I don't even know if you can my salamanders anymore.
8: I don't think you can.
6: And number two, I don't know. I think that was sort of, shall we say, almost like a fad, if you will. Mm-hmm. You know, if you could find them, they probably would still work.
8: I bet you Captain's got like 3 cases of them in the shed behind his house.
7: Well, I've got plastic ones.
8: Yeah, that's what I'm talking about. Those.
6: Oh, are you talking about? I thought you were talking live.
8: No. I was talking about the plastic ones.
6: Have you ever used live ones?
8: I have not. I have not. No, that I was using the plastic ones.
6: Okay. Yeah. No, the plastic ones. Carolina rigging.
8: Yep.
6: And Texas rigging.
8: Yep.
6: They still would work.
8: Yeah.
6: Just here again too. We started revolving these new baits, and so many, many times. And I think Bill, you can address that too in some of the tournaments and stuff. Many, many, if not caught, these fish aren't caught by new baits; are caught by the old regulars, if you will.
7: Well, I have the urchin on the table out here too.
8: Dude, come on, you do?
7: I do.
8: They're
7: hard to find, though, and they are expensive.
8: They are expensive. And you're disappointing me by calling it the urchin. I want you to stick with the porcupine.
7: Well, porcupine, critters, ugly thing.
8: What color did you get?
7: Well, the only color I could find, which was a green pumpkin.
8: Okay. Well, that's your favorite color anyways.
7: Pretty much. I was looking for red, very honestly.
8: Why?
7: I don't know. That's what I see the guys are using in the pros.
8: So you're going to use it. Are you going to use one today?
7: Maybe.
8: Oh. Are you going to take a video of it and share it on social media with all of us?
7: No. But there are a number of ways to hook them also.
8: Mm-hmm.
7: And they supposedly skip very well under docks. And they're very appealing. And you fish them quite aggressively. And that makes a difference too. But some of the hooks, the ways you hook them are very creative.
8: I'm almost shocked that you have one of them.
7: No, I'm sorry, I do.
8: And you have new electronics on your boat too, don't you?
7: I do. I have the new Explore units and from Humminbird, and they are. It's quite an advance as far as the ability to see in bright sunlight. It's awesome. It's really neat.
8: I don't even know who you are anymore. Tackle, I feel like betrayed almost.
6: but you're right with the electronics too. Some of them, especially if you're wearing sunglasses and so forth, many times that picture sort of fades away.
7: Yeah, it does, and it's gets with Polaroid glasses. Sometimes it kind of leaves. Now this one doesn't. It's very bright and it's very clear, and it's very precise too. Terry, are you going? You're on the river this weekend?
6: No, I'm not. But we will be on the river next week, fishing several days out there. So I think we'll be chasing smallmouths and largemouths, and the walleye's been slowed way down, but got some nice fish. But using leadcore and crankbaits again.
7: Are you going to fish anything this weekend, or are you going to wait until you get back down the river?
6: I think we're going to wait. We got some commitments today and then tomorrow. So I think we're just going to wait and then just go down and hit the river next week. And there has not been very many people fishing.
7: No, there aren't very many people out here either, my friend.
6: Yeah.
7: In fact, I've seen the second boat of the day has just gone by now.
6: Yeah, it's sort of amazing. You know, once we get to the – I always – mentioning, you know, once you get towards the state fair time and also your high school sports and so forth, fishing really, really starts to slow down. Then Labor Day weekend, that's still historic. A lot of people put their boats away.
7: Yeah, I know that.
6: Because hunting starts.
7: Yeah. Yep. Terry, we'll let you go, sir, but we'll catch up in a couple weeks.
6: Sounds great, guys. Have a great weekend, and everybody catch a lot of fish. You still can catch fish even though it's warm water.
7: Yes, and use some sunscreen because you can catch a sunburn too.
6: Oh, very easy. There's no question about that whatsoever. especially at this time of the year. And I've really been dressing accordingly for this temperature, though, you know, especially bright sunlight yesterday and so forth. It really, you can sure feel it. Even if you got a nice suntan, you still can feel it.
7: Yeah, you can. Thanks, Terry. We'll catch up in a while.
6: Thank you so much, guys. Take care.
7: That's Tackle Terry. Joins us every other weekend at Fan Outdoors. We'll take our final pause of the morning and be right back with one more segment after this.
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7: I hope so. You know, one of the things you might stick in the back of your mind of things that you wanted to do is head out to Game Fair. Yeah, head out to Game Fair. And in Anoka, there are signs right on off Highway 10. And Bob St. Pierre will be there. Uh-huh. What would you like to bring him this year?
8: This was in the back of my brain. Like, it's been a while since he did this. I want to. Here we go. Here we go. What?
7: Well, you could always bring him some empty shotgun shells so he can feel like he's been able to go hunting already.
8: My boat is winterized.
7: I suppose it is. I think your lawnmower's been winterized for the last 4 or 5 years.
8: I wish. I was thinking I was going to get away with it for a little bit longer, but I might have to. It's been like a month. I might need to mow this weekend.
7: I haven't mowed mine now for 3 weeks at home. And here either. It's part of it is green, but a lot of it is awfully brown.
8: Yeah, we got a shot of rain here the last, let's see, yesterday and then another one. Few days before. It's still dry, but the grass has been coaxed out of hibernation. So
7: yeah, you know, a number of years ago, they told us to stop watering our lawns during a previous drought because it would just go dormant and then it would come back. Well, mine didn't go dormant. Mine went dead.
8: That's not a bad thing, Captain.
7: Yes, it is. Because something will grow there, and it's not good.
8: Dandelions?
7: No. If it's anything like out here, when you quit doing things, it begins to go back where it came from, and that includes a lot of weeds, noxious weeds, with sand burrs and all kinds of stuff that your dogs get into. It's a really bad thing.
8: All right, so you've got an urchin, also known as the captain's porcupine, on your table. Are you going fishing today?
7: Maybe. I'm not so sure yet.
8: You're waiting until all the weekenders get off the lake and you're going to go Monday.
7: Well, that's a good point. I mean, but it's not so much the anglers you're competing on spots with or places or just general locations. It's everybody else. And they should get out. It's a delightful time to be playing on the water and enjoying the summer and going around and around. But for me, I'm kind of crabby, so stay off my yard kind of a lake.
8: You did say you had to come back to town today.
7: Yeah, I do. I do have to go back. And Chad's dogs are going to spend the weekend at my house. And his kids, too. So I have dog duty coming up.
8: The way you prioritize it, the dogs are coming. Oh, and the kids are coming, too.
7: Well,
8: put them all in a kennel, Captain.
7: There? No. I'm responsible for the dogs. Debbie is responsible for the kids.
8: Delineation of responsibility.
7: That's right. And Eric and Jack have headed out to their leased land, and they're going to put up trail cameras. And it's one of the ones that will send you pictures. And he sees some awfully nice animals out there. But as I mentioned for people, if you're going to walk or run your dogs, I would recommend going, instead of going out to wildlife areas right now, go to a vacant ball field or a vacant soccer field or someplace like that. But pick up your dog droppings.
8: Yeah, as a one-time center fielder, please bag up the droppings. That would be nice.
7: I almost ran a woman down a couple of weeks ago when I was, or ran after her as her dog crapped in my yard and she kept on going.
8: Oh, no, really?
7: Oh, my goodness gracious. It was a giant one, too.
8: Jeez. And she didn't grab it?
7: No.
8: Mm.
7: No, but I picked it up and it left.
8: Is it sitting on her doorstep?
7: It might. But no, it's delightful day, but do probably stay away from the fields yet, because I think that the second try at nesting, those birds, some of them are really, really little.
8: Yeah.
7: And it won't take but a few more weeks and they'll be, quite mobile, and that will be a good thing, because I think we're on the cusp of a pretty good pheasant season around Minnesota too.
8: That's the anecdotal reports I'm getting from not only Minnesota but both Dakotas. It was a early spring. Now we did have some cold rains at the peak of the hatch time, that June 10th window, which is not ideal, but because of that early spring, the hypothesis that a lot of birds nested early and those chicks hatched early and were able to hatch and thermal regulate before that rain came in early June. Fingers crossed. Everything we're hearing is Larry, a lot of broods out on the landscape. We'll know a little bit more in a month when the DNR has the roadside counts complete, though.
7: Well, the other thing that I mentioned last week, and I'll mention it quickly again, the DNR, and this is an Outdoor News, too, a couple of weeks ago, an article that they had, and the headline was DNR seeks input on three-bird duck limit proposal, and looking for information or thoughts from people out that are either duck hunters or whatever, and they want to encourage more people to go into the waterfowling world. And if they aren't going to do more about the existing habitat, as I drove by some of the wildlife areas that had water on them, most of them are so degraded, there's hardly any water, mostly weeds. Mm-hmm. And when you do put the existing waterfowlers on those areas, it gets really crowded and it's just no fun. So you're going to probably, if you do this and you're going, what it was, they're suggesting that maybe they go to a three bird limit for those that want to, so that people don't have to worry about identifying the birds. They can shoot three birds of anything. Well, I think it's a stupid idea, very honestly. Because why do you dumb down hunting? Because then you tell people they don't really have to be able to identify ducks. You know, if we're all pheasant hunting, Bob, and a bird gets up and we're not sure what it is, what do?
8: You don't shoot.
7: That's right.
8: Mm-hmm.
7: That's right. You can go out and find some other reasons to go, but I guarantee if you get guys out there that are new hunters, and you're going to try to keep them afield, and they have a miserable experience, they aren't going to continue. Promise that. The other thing, if you're really going to get into duck hunting, it's expensive. Totally different than if you're going upland bird hunting. Upland is totally, totally different. It's a lot less expensive. But I haven't hunted ducks, well, on public land for about, I think the last time Chad and I went, we got up at 3 o'clock in the morning, went out to an area, and we had to race two guys down to the body of water, the place on the water we wanted. And after that, we didn't get any shooting anyway, because people weren't letting the birds work. They weren't letting them commit to come down and have good shots. They were sky busting them, and it was, I quit. I'm not doing it.
8: So, you know, your comment about duck hunting is expensive, but there's ways for it not to be super expensive, too.
7: Oh, sure. You can pass shoot.
8: Yeah.
7: Well, you can go with somebody.
8: Yeah. Well, you don't have to buy that many decoys.
7: No, it depends what you're hunting. I mean, it depends what you're hunting, and then there's a certain knowledge base that you really need. So if you're going to start out, I would recommend pass shooting and or go with a friend that will help you learn more about it. The learning curve is quite steep, and it can be quite quickly accomplished if you're going with somebody that is a veteran hunter.
8: Yeah.
7: And I would recommend that, as I would with anything.
8: Mm-hmm.
7: I mean, it's like during COVID when the guys were hunting pheasants, and I saw a guy out in public land with his gun on a sling over his shoulder. No dog, just out for a walk.
8: Mm-hmm.
7: Well, that's a tough deal.
8: It's going to be hard to get it under proper mount when a rooster is flushing.
7: Yes. Yeah. Yes. And I get a lot more enjoyment out of watching the dog now than anything, mainly because I don't hit anything when I do.
8: That's not true. You were limited out before anybody even fired a shot last year.
7: Well, yeah. But that was the only time.
8: The captain's double. Instantaneous finish.
7: it's a great fun. Yeah. Great fun.
8: Yeah. Not too far off now.
7: No, it's not. And grouse season is right around the corner, too.
8: Yeah, a little bit earlier than pheasants.
7: Yeah, it is. In fact, I just read, we're almost out of time, but I just read Wisconsin canceled their sharptail season this year.
8: Yeah, they only had it last year, and then there was like a 10-year period before that where there was no season. So it's incredibly spread. It's a relatively small population, and they monitor it real close. They did have a lottery in the 25 season, but I think they maybe didn't have a season since 2014, something like that. So it's not shocking that they would put it on the shelf. It's nice that it comes back when the numbers are worthy.
7: Yeah, no, I agree. And if you're going to go, I would recommend going out to Dakotas. I mean,
8: yeah,
7: the sharptail and there were quite a few, but I've only prairie chicken. I got one.
8: Yeah. Yeah, especially with the young dog. Hunting prairie grouse is very fun to be able to watch a young dog work the big grass.
7: Yeah. Well, I want to say thank you before we're out of time to our guests today, to Patrick Hagen from the Wildlife Health Program of the Minnesota DNR and CWD testing. Keep that in mind. And to John Edstrom for joining us and talking about some fly angling and his guide availability. Tackle Terry, too, but thank you for allowing us to travel with you. For Bob, I'm Billy. We'll see you next week. Ta-ta.
0: 740 The Fan.
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0: 8:01 on a Saturday morning, and you know what that means. You're in the zone on the fan. Good morning, everybody. I am Dave Sinekin, joined, as always, by my partner, the professor of hoopology, Gopher legend, NBA champion, Double T, Trent Tucker. Good morning, partner.
1: Good morning, Davey. How are you?
0: Good. The group's back together.
1: Blake Moore's back.
0: A weekend off. So
1: Nice vacation for a week.
2: A nice little staycation. So some family in town. So yeah, it was good.
1: Good.
0: Good to have you back.
2: Good to be back.
0: Good to see you, Double T, on this what's going to be a lovely weekend, it appears, here in the Twin Cities. Everything good with the fam?
1: Everything's been good. Week? It's been a nice summer, you know? A little hot here and there.
0: Yeah, weather hasn't been ideal, but...
1: I love the hot weather anyway.
0: Yeah. We're having fun. Jackson's in town from Chicago, so fun family weekend. A lot of golf in play. Played yesterday, playing again today. First rounds with the boys, with my boys.
1: Okay, good.
0: Younger son Dylan just started playing. We're heading out to my home track, Baker National, this afternoon. Played down in Jordan at the Ridges at Sand Creek. I had never played yesterday. Really liked it. Nice nice layout. Jackson beat me by a stroke, which I'll take. Dylan a distant third, but he's coming.

0: I was on last night.
1: In walk-off fashion, yeah. I believe. What's going on with your Dodgers?
0: They're having a tough time, I can say that.
1: You know, all they do is buy the perfect team, and no one is shedding any tears. That's when the true. Dodgers go on a,
0: yeah.
1: After adding Skubal at the trade deadline, to just another $400 million player to add to the old payroll. I would have liked to see Milwaukee get involved. I don't know if they were in play, because they've got what I've heard is the most robust farm system, like a lot of prospects they could have offered Detroit, and they didn't get it done. The Dodgers did. I don't feel as gross about this because it's not a free agent pickup. You know, this is a trade. Like, you know, the Tigers have to take the best deal they're offered. And if it's the Dodgers with unlimited resources, you know, they can pay him, but they still have to give up. It's not like the Tigers are just going to award him to the team that has the deepest pocket. So I don't feel like, here we go again with the Dodgers. They still had to give something up, but apparently they did not have to part with, you know, top level prospects in this deal.
0: Well, that's why they've been such a good organization, even though they have the money to spend. But, you know, you have to be able to spend it the right way to make sure you can keep your big players intact. And the Dodgers have found a way to do that. And, you know, they made some key trades here and there. But like I said, when you have unlimited funds,
1: yeah,
0: you know, it puts you in the game for sure.
1: They know they can keep him around. It's not going to be a rent-a-player. You know, if they have plenty of money to pay that dude. Meanwhile, they don't have the best record in baseball. That belongs to the Milwaukee Brewers, who had been riding a nice little home winning streak until the Twins came to town last night. And after falling behind by 4 runs, knock off the Brewers 8-6 to pull within 1 game of .500. I think the highlight of the night, sounds like, was a rookie Kalen Culpepper just got called up. Second at bat as a major leaguer, he takes one to the yard and goes deep for his first career hit, a home run for the Twins, who... as I said, go on to beat the Brewers 8-6. Josh Bell had 4 hits. You know, a nice start to go into Milwaukee, a team that has been just on fire.
0: Yeah.
1: And fall behind and get the W. You know, on a day where we heard, maybe it was the day before, Joe Ryan goes to the injured list now with a glute strain, which they say is mild, but he's on the 15-day injured list. Buxton was due back, but he's not even participating in team activities yet. So, you know, you'd love to get Bucks back for
0: a stretch run.
1: At least September, yeah. I mean, at this point, let's just look at Labor Day, but hopefully it'll be sooner than that. Obviously, it's early August. Just 2 games back of Chicago in the AL Central. After all this, your Twins, who were buyers at the deadline and added some arms, you got to give them a little bit of credit,
0: right? It's nice to see that they were buyers more so than sellers.
1: Yes.
0: It's because you want to give the fans a chance to believe, you know, that you're trying to put something good together. So that they can get excited about, hey, this baseball team and see what's possible maybe at the end of the season. You know, can we string enough wins together, get some key players back off the injured list and see if we can make a run toward the playoff?
1: Yeah, for sure. So good start there. They'll play again tonight. Taj Bradley's on the hill for the Twins tonight. I think it's a 6:10 first pitch. And then tomorrow they got to face the Miz in Milwaukee. Jacob Mizorowski, who's you know, been the best pitcher in baseball this year with a 1.63 ERA, a 0.73 whip, and in 127 innings, he has struck out 195 batters.
0: Wow.
1: So it'll be interesting to see how the Twins batters handle the hard-throwing, flame-throwing youngster for the Brewers.
0: You know, and this is the time of the year, you know, as a baseball player, you know, you want to have something to be excited about when you come to the ballpark. You know, you're in the mix. You know, you may not be at the top of your division, may not be 6 or 7 games ahead in your division, but you're right there. You know that every day matters. Every game now matters. And it's just a great feeling to be in as a player at this stage of the year, knowing that we have a chance to make the playoffs.
1: Yeah, because you know this is what we like to call the dog days. If you're
0: down
1: at the bottom, you're looking at the schedule and going, oh my God, we have 45 games left and we got nothing to play for. This is a disaster.
0: Mm-hmm.
1: And who knows? We might have seen that from this Twins team heading into the season. The hopes were not that high, but look what they're doing. I mean, they're right there, basically
0: right
1: a 500 team.
0: And also now, you know, you have nice days like this and fans are going to come out. They're excited. You know, the ballpark is pretty much full now. And it's just a fun atmosphere to be a part of it. So it's nice to see that these players have hung in there and management and ownership are looking at this team and saying, we're going to give you guys a chance. We're going to see if we can put a few pieces here together.

0: to see if we can make a run. And it's just a good place to be if you're a baseball player at this stage.
1: Yeah, I mean, Target Field was not empty this weekend, even though the Twins are across the border in Milwaukee. 40,000 packed Target Field last night for the Savannah Bananas. They sold out tonight. I think it's tonight and then tomorrow afternoon again. Three games at Target Field, over 120,000 seats sold. It's a remarkable phenomenon. I mean, these tickets go on sale. They sell out instantly to watch this. It's kind of like, I don't know if it's fair to call it the Harlem Globetrotters of baseball, but it's certainly that theme.
0: Okay.
1: I got home last night. It happened to see it was on ESPN, so I watched a little bit. I'm just curious if anybody went last night and has any thoughts on what that experience was like. Feel free to text us at the KFAN text line, 64686. It's hard to keep up with. I'm sure the kids love it, with the music playing the entire night and all the antics and the dancing and the fun stuff the players are doing. Doing flips before they catch the ball and all that stuff. It's a remarkable business success story, what the founders of this team have done and what it's become over the last 5 years. To think that they could sell that many tickets and have people hours in front of this game having fun at Target Field, pretty incredible stuff. So that's going on at Target Field this weekend through Sunday. And as I said, the Brewers and Twins will mop up their three-game series with the Twins grabbing the first one. Game two tonight with Taj Bradley on the hill at 6:10. Nice, impressive start to the road trip for your Minnesota Twins going off and beating the Brewers. Meanwhile, Gopher football is underway. Camp opened up yesterday, double T. The first game is September 3rd against Eastern Illinois. I'm interested in the squad this year. You know, seeing having a quarterback back that is by some perceived as being a potential first round pick.
0: Really?
1: We don't see that too often up here. You know, see, you've got a season to see what Drake Lindsey can do with a year under his belt. And, you know, I'm more interested in college football than I have been in recent years in light of recent events, which takes me to the Purdue athletic director. Did you see his viral moment the other day when he's introducing himself as the new AD and he's trying to make a name for himself? And he basically says, you know, if you come to Purdue, you're here to win championships. And if you're not interested, if you don't want to win championships, go to Indiana. You know, and then, I mean, I don't know. If you look up tone deaf in the dictionary, that might, this Tommy McLellan guy, his picture might appear there. He said afterward, yeah, I tried to crack an off-the-cuff joke and it didn't hit. If you watch it, he's reading it. Like, he's looking down as he's saying the line twice. Like, he absolutely wrote that down, thinking he could be funny.
0: Yeah, well, there's nothing wrong with that.
1: No, except, you know, Indiana is the defending champion.
0: It just didn't come off
1: college football. Only that, forget about, not that I want to forget about the college football championship from 7 months ago or whatever it was. If you just look at all-time college championships, Purdue has had three in their history. Men's golf, women's golf, and women's basketball once. Those are the three championships they've ever won in NCAA competition. Indiana has 25.
0: Okay.
1: You know, if you want to add in soccer and swimming and the five basketball, it feels like the wrong road to go down, you know, to try to have some fun with the in-state rival and basically say, yeah, if you want to win championships, come here. If you don't, go to Indiana. Yeah, not so good. And he's, of course, now the butt of many a joke, as he should be. Not a good start to his tenure, I don't believe.
0: Well, yeah, no, it didn't come off well for him. But, you know, but I guess he's trying to sell his program the best he can. You know, being a new AD, you got to, you know, hang your hat on something to see if you can bring in, you know, the right people and the right players, you know, to put you in a situation, you know, to have one day to make a run toward a championship.
1: Well, before we get off the Gophers, I think we should all tip our caps to Goldie, who was nominated and is entering the Mascot Hall of Fame. Did you hear about this?
0: I did not.
1: Goldie Gopher has earned his spot. Yes, we've got the Football Hall of Fame. That's all well and good this weekend. Goldie Gopher will enter the Mascot Hall of Fame. Raise your hand if you heard there was a Mascot Hall of Fame. Anyone? I looked it up. It's been around about 20 years. The actual physical building is no longer. It closed. It was in Indiana. It's gone.
0: Everything's in Indiana.
1: Didn't make it.
0: Right?
1: Pretty much everything is in Indiana. Goldie enters with the South Carolina Gamecock mascot, the Brigham Young mascot, the Denver Broncos mascot, and history was made in this class because the first female mascot is being enshrined, Mrs. Met. Or is it Ms. Met? I don't know. I think
2: they're married, aren't they?
1: If not, we should do something, fix them up, get them together.
2: They belong together long enough.
1: It's time to just make it official. Mr. Met was already enshrined, and now Mrs. I'm just going to call her Ms. Met. I don't think anybody's going to call me on that one. She got in as well, so the first female mascot. But congrats to Goldie, who has made the big time, enters the Mascot Hall of Fame. You know it's the Abyss. You know it's the summer doldrums when the Mascot Hall of Fame makes the first segment of In the Zone on a Saturday morning.
0: Big news.
1: It is big news. We've got some hoops to talk about. The Lynx had maybe their most disappointing effort of the season the other night. They'll try to pick things up this afternoon when the Las Vegas Aces are in town. Let's talk some Lynx. Plenty of football conversation as training camp rolls on. I know you're all dying for my reaction to family night at Lambeau last night. I was watching. I'll give you some thoughts. Lots to get to. And because it is August and there's not a whole lot going on, we will open up our text line to questions for Double T. Ask Double T. 64686, the Bradshaw and Brian KFAN text line. Any questions you've always wanted to ask Trent? These are the kind of Saturdays we like to do them. 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

0: 8:20 on a Saturday morning. You're in the zone with Tucker and Sinekin, and we're here till 10 as usual. Here's the exciting news. If you haven't heard, it's back. Fantasy football is back on the fan. Charch is back with his boys. From my understanding, same show, just different name.
1: Same initials.
0: FFW, Fantasy Football World, is the new name. 10 to noon on Saturdays, and they will follow us. Their debut show at 10 o'clock this morning. I couldn't be more happy for Charch, Fish, Harrison, and company. The boys are back. The best fantasy show on the planet returns to the fan where it started 30-some years ago. As you may recall, Charch sold the name of the show along with his Guillotine League platform to Fantasy Life, Matthew Berry's bit a year ago. So that show went away in November. It's back better than ever, and it starts today at 10 o'clock on the fan. Following them at noon today, it's Best of Vikings training camp. As I always like to say, somehow they tried to cobble together a couple hours of content to make a Best of Vikings training camp. We'll talk about what's been going on there, the quarterback battle, if that's what you want to call it, and some of the latest Viking news coming up in just a bit. Let's talk some Lynx basketball, Double T.
2: Okay.
0: They were riding high, 10-game win streak, feedback, things were rolling until Thursday night when they brought... They came crashing down to earth, and they lost to the L.A. Sparks 89-82. The Sparks had come in stumbling, fumbling, bumbling, losers to Chicago the night before. So on the back end of a back-to-back. But they persisted, and they were down double digits to the Lynx in the second half. And then Minnesota went ice cold late. Didn't score in the final 5 minutes. Defense is where Cheryl Reeve really was disappointed. Afterwards, basically she said every player at every position was terrible tonight. I watched the game cover to cover, and I watched a lot of Lynx this season. Everybody has a clunker, and I'm just going to chalk it up to that. Maybe they didn't take him seriously. They know coming up this weekend they've got the Aces and the Wings back-to-back, Target Center, big weekend, and maybe they thought they could just skate past L.A. But, you know, even the spectacle, Olivia Miles did not have a game. She just looked a step slow. She was turning the ball over. She was making passes into traffic that had no chance of finding a home. It just was an ugly performance from start to finish. And it's the first one of those I could think of in 31, 32 games. So I'm going to chalk it up to that.
2: Yeah, it happens. Yeah.
0: But.
2: Bad games here and here,
0: but.
2: Right?
0: Yes. But this team has always hung its hat on defense. And I think even heading into Thursday night, they were ranked second in the league in defense. But I saw the stat in the paper the other day following the game. Since July 1st, they're just the 11th best defense out of, 16 teams in the WNBA? Uh-huh. So the defense needs to figure it out because that's, you know, as I say, that's where Cheryl Reeve likes to hang her hat, is always having a team that defends and plays hard on that side of the ball. And they just... They were outscored in the paint 46-28. They allowed L.A. to shoot 50%. Bench scoring was 21-3 on the wrong end. So just, you know, one of those nights. So I'm going to be really curious today at noon, even though I'll be on the golf course and won't see it. Here come, you know, one of the best teams in the league, the Aces. Can you get right back up, take care of business against one of the best?
2: Well, I mean, you know, you want your defense to be, you know, consistent and constant on a nightly basis, because we all know that offense comes and goes. And when you talk about winning the championship, defense is going to have to carry you at some point in time. And this team knows that they can put the ball in the basket, but for them to get to where they need to go, they're going to need that balance on the floor. And it starts on the defensive end. You have to rebound the ball well on the defensive end. You have to get stops when you need critical stops to happen. But also, you know, you still need to score. You got players who can put the ball in the basket. But, you know, at crucial moments, you know, through a long playoff run, your defense has to stand tall.
0: Yeah, it's got to get better. And, again, this will be an interesting test. Dallas got pounded last night. They'll be in town tomorrow. But the Aces are always, obviously, terrific. So
2: Asia Wilson's tough.
0: She's as good as it gets, yeah. And I'm sure the place will be rocking this afternoon. It'll be an interesting to see how they bounce back from what was their biggest pratfall of the season so far. 10 of their last 12 games now are against teams that are current playoff teams.
2: That's what you want.
0: Right, but so Thursday was supposed to be one of the easy ones. You just knock that one off and get up to 26-6 and everything's good. Maybe that's what they need. You always like to say, get slapped in your face once. Just remind yourself maybe you're not quite where you think you want to be just yet.
2: It happens. I mean, you know, you can hit a bad spot, you know, during a game and you just can't get out of that rut. Whatever it may be, and you know, players are making plays that you're like, I've never seen them do that before. It's uncharacteristic of this individual, either to take that shot or try to make that pass. It just happens throughout, you know, a course of a season. And the other night for the Lynx, it showed up.
0: Yes, 100%. So as I said, they're back in action today at noon against the Las Vegas Aces. I don't have much for the Wolves to talk about this week, Double T. You know, this is about as dead a time as there is.
2: Nothing going on down at Target Center?
0: They're practicing. I mean, they're working out anyway. I think most of the guys are in town, and we talked about it a week or two ago. A lot of them are going to head to Paris here soon to hang out with Rudy. LaMelo and Ant leading the way, but I think a number of players. I saw some video of some one-on-one with LaMelo and Ant and Jaden kind of playing the three of them doing some one-on-one stuff, which my son was sure to show me some of the highlights. So we're getting some of that content, but it's still, you know, Kuminga's out there. The Wolves are still mentioned as a team interested. If he's going to have to just accept a one-year prove-it deal, the Wolves might be in play. But there's certainly more options out there where he can make some dough. Because as you know, the Wolves can only pay him basically the minimum.
2: Right.
0: And he's a guy who wants $15 to $20 million. We all do. But
2: he probably deserves that.
0: Yes. But he's at a point now where not too many teams have money left to spend. So I was looking at the unrestricted free agents that are still out there. There's still some fairly big names, like DeMar DeRozan's out there, Bradley Beal, you know, Russ, Harden. I mean, those are some guys that are getting longer in the tooth. Harden, I'm sure, was going to end up in Cleveland, but he's an unrestricted free agent. Kevin Love's an unrestricted free agent. There's talks of him somehow landing in Philly because he and LeBron are tight. Although I don't know, I don't think Philly has any open roster spots left. But whether the Wolves front office can execute some kind of sign and trade or find a free agent willing to take a one-year prove-it deal, I think we're all sort of waiting and hoping that there is a little more added to the front court for this team before they start camp in, what, about a month or so?
2: Well, in some of those names that you just mentioned, it's going to be hard for those guys to find a place to play because you would have to believe that most contending teams have those spots already filled up. And whether you play a Bradley Beal or a DeRozan, how much money do you give them? And how much time are you willing to take away from one of your younger players to give them the adequate minutes that they are looking for? So it could be, you know, right up after training camp is over, as they get ready for the regular season, before these guys are able to find a home.
0: Yeah, and as we've seen in recent years, that's when Connolly tends to cook, is right around training camp. He'll drop the bomb, whether it's the Cat trade or executing a signing that changes things right before camp starts. There's still plenty of time, but I know Wolves fans are antsy and anxious to sort of feel better about the depth in the front court. Forget about who starts necessarily at the four, but just having the depth and the players to handle the power forwards they're going to have to deal with on a nightly basis. And again, I think a lot of Wolves fans would like to see someone other than Jaden McDaniels have that role because he's such a good wing defender. You want him on the opposing team's top wing scorer, if at all possible.
2: Well, I think, like you said, Chris Finch said it perfectly. You know, Jaden McDaniels is not a four man, and I'm not looking to put him at that position. We're going to have to figure out, you know, who we can slide into that role. Because if you put Jaden McDaniel at the four, you know, you're going to really take away all the good things that he brings to this team. And he's not going to be able to help you like he has shown that he can by playing the three position. So I just think the Wolves right now are in a tough situation. They're trying to find and fulfill that four position. But you talked about Kuminga. I think he would be a really, really good fit for the Wolves if they were able to land him.
0: Yeah, and as the days go on and the weeks go by, it's maybe more and more likely that he has to look at it and say, man, if I just take a one-year, $6 million deal and get to start and play for a team that could be one of the top five teams in the league, a year from now I'm going to get paid somewhere.
2: Well, and also, I think his representation, they have to take a long look to say, okay, where is the best place for you at this stage? You know, where can you, you know, get the opportunities that you need to put yourself in position down the road to get a bigger payday? But also, how can you help this team win? I know every player wants to get paid, but what are some of the other things, you know, that could be a driving factor on why we choose this place over someone else? And I think, you know, based on what he brings to the table from an athletic standpoint, you know, the Wolves would be a perfect fit for him. He's young, he can run, he's athletic. You know, they have a point guard now that can push the ball, you know, so their top four players could all be under the age of 27. And that's a good sign going forward for this basketball team if they're able to land someone like that.
0: Yeah, because their core three guys are all signed for the next three seasons. So you know Ball, Edwards, and McDaniels are going to be together. It's how do you complement them? It occurs to me when you talk about a guy taking a one-year prove-it deal, you tend to hear that happen when the guy's been around a bit, he's gotten paid, he's 30, 31, 32, and he wants one more big contract. So he's willing to maybe, quote-unquote, sacrifice 1 year of payday to maybe get that opportunity for one more big contract. But when you're Kuminga and you're 24 and not far removed from being a top 10 pick from the Warriors, that's got to be a tougher pill to swallow. I mean, I would think you haven't gotten the big contract yet. You've been told all your life how great you are, and now you're being asked to just play for the minimum because it'll pay. I feel like it'd be hard for a younger player who hasn't gotten that big payday yet to understand that and actually take that into account.
2: Well, that's why you have advisors. That's why you have people in place to help you understand what the big picture looks like. Yeah, I mean, as a young player, you're thinking that I'm worth more than what they're offering me. But at this stage, this is the best that we can get. So if this is the best that we can get now, which team is going to give us the best opportunity to get what we are looking for down the road? And Minnesota offers a lot in terms of the three guys you've talked about. And here's a young guy that could be as good as an athlete than anyone that we have at that four position. And he can run, he can finish. Like I said, he, you know, he can shoot the outside shot. He can become a better defensive player because he has the physical tools to do that. So there is a lot of good things to like about a kid like Kuminga if you can put him in the right place.
0: Got some fun questions coming in for you, okay. Double T. We'll get to a couple of those on the other side of this break. Keep them coming. 64686, questions for Double T. The NFL Hall of Fame, Pro Football Hall of Fame, will induct a new class here at 11 o'clock, including our own Larry Fitzgerald. I want to talk a little bit about this Hall of Fame class. It's a good one. And we'll answer some Double T questions and talk lots about Vikings camp and NFL stuff as we roll on. In the Zone on the Fan.
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0: right back. 8:39 on a Saturday morning. You're in the zone with Tucker and Sinekin, along with Brett Blakemore, who's getting kudos on the Bradshaw and Bryant KFN text line for your music. I don't know why they're ripping Max's music options a week ago. I thought Max kind of went outside the box a bit, brought in some different bumper music. I was appreciative of it, but sounds like some of our regular listeners are glad to have you back playing Pepe and some of the usual stuff.
1: I like the color within the lines.
0: You really do.
1: Yeah.
0: You do it well.
1: Thank you.
0: Yeah. So we do. I just want you to know it's not unappreciated by the listeners out there. Double T got some fun questions to ask you in a moment. First, Pro Football Hall of Fame welcomes five new members today. I believe last night, Larry Fitzgerald was handed his yellow jacket. It was put on him by Chris Carter, one of his mentors when he was a ball boy back in the day for the Vikings. He'll join Drew Brees, Luke Kuechly, Adam Vinatieri, and Roger Craig. Really nice class. Couple of second rounders, couple of first rounders, and Vinatieri being an undrafted player, kicker, becoming the greatest kicker in football history. For Larry and his family, obviously a bittersweet weekend, mm-hmm. having lost Father Larry a couple months ago. Larry was going to present and announce him today, his father. Instead, his son Devin will do the honors, who's a football player at Notre Dame. And Larry Fitzgerald, who we've all followed since, you know, he was a kid and went to Pitt and was the third player drafted in Arizona and had the 17-year career with the Arizona Cardinals, finally gets his bust into Canton. As I said, 11 o'clock, I think the ceremony starts today. Just a shining moment for him and that family, and one of the greatest ever to do it at that position.
2: That's true.
0: And really happy for him. Was reading about like where Drew Brees falls all time when it comes to quarterbacks, because he's one of many, many who just got the one Super Bowl, like Brett Favre, like Aaron Rodgers, you know, like a lot of these guys that are considered all-time greats. So I went on, looked at a couple lists the last couple days, top 10 quarterback lists, just to see if Brees appears on some of these lists. The consensus one that I found that feels fairly close to me has him as the ninth greatest quarterback of all time. The list that I went with has Marino at 10, Brees at 9, Favre 8. The one I really have a problem with is number 7. They got Terry Bradshaw at number 7. I don't think he belongs anywhere near the top 15 myself. But because he's got the 4 Super Bowls, you know, and 27 Hall of Famers around him, he's number 7. Rodgers, 6. Elway, 5. Mahomes, 4. Manning, 3. Montana, 2. Brady, 1. So some of the just missed the cut in the top 10 names: Roger Staubach, Troy Aikman, Steve Young, Ben Roethlisberger. Then you go further back: Johnny Unitas, Bart Starr, Otto Graham. I feel like those three guys, you know, played a different era that's hard to compare. But I feel like Brees is about a borderline top 10 quarterback, don't you? I mean,
2: you put Johnny U above Brees?
0: You could. I'd have no argument. Otto Graham? Again, I don't remember. I wasn't around for Otto Graham. I'm not old enough to remember watching Starr or Unitas. But they were clearly the greatest of their generation. It's just hard in a modern NFL to compare.
2: I think Roger Staubach was as good. Could easily be in the top 10.
0: Yeah, I don't know. Again, I tend to mark guys down when they've got a million Hall of Famers around them. Well, and then that might not be fair.
2: Yeah, because Joe Montana had more Hall of Famers than anybody.
0: Yeah, he did. Mm-hmm. He did. And
2: Steve Young went to a team that Joe Montana left with all those Hall of Famers.
0: Yeah, well, Young was extremely talented. I don't have a problem.
2: But if he stays in Tampa Bay.
0: Yeah, then we're not having the conversation, right. Probably.
2: Uh-huh. And you talk about Terry Bradshaw, but Terry Bradshaw was a good quarterback, though.
0: He was a good quarterback, but he's not, to me, a top 10 talent-wise. I don't think he's any. Again, I was young. He was in the 70s. I don't, don't have the best perspective in the world. But
2: the teams that he had to overcome and beat. I mean, beating the Dallas Cowboys was not an easy thing to do.
0: But to me, Favre and Brees, for sure, were more talented quarterbacks than Terry Bradshaw. And they've got him ranked ahead of both of them. Just ahead, 7 versus 8-9. And Marino, too. I'd put Marino ahead of Bradshaw. Right. I don't know. Maybe I'm a little too hard on the guy because he's kind of a buffoon these days. But I just remember, Stallworth and Lynn Swann and Rocky Blyer and Franco Harris and all these, and the offensive line and the great defense, the Steel Curtain. I just felt like he was great at kind of keeping things going, but I don't think he was the difference 30, maker.
2: I mean, but, you know, you beat the Cowboys 35-31. Somebody got something done. Right.
0: No. I'm not saying he's not a Hall of Famer. Right. I mean, you know, he's a Hall of Famer.
2: Yeah, I mean, Len Swann and John Stallworth made some great catches, but you've always talked about, I got great wide receivers, but I have to have somebody that can deliver the ball. And Terry Bradshaw could throw the ball as well as anybody played the game.
0: Yeah, it feels a bit high to me. Yeah.
2: Now, I think if there's a guy that could be on that list if he would have played for better teams throughout his career, Doug Williams.
0: Yeah.
2: If you put Doug Williams in some of those other situations that some of these other great quarterbacks were in, you know, Doug Williams, talent-wise, easily could have been a top-10 quarterback in the history of the game.
0: And I put Warren Moon in the same category.
2: Yeah.
0: I feel like Warren Moon doesn't get the anywhere near the respect. He was so good.
2: I mean, because if you...
0: But not on great teams.
2: I mean, you put Doug Williams in New Orleans during that time. I mean, with 6'4", 210, 215, maybe. And I don't think there's a quarterback on that list from an athletic standpoint was as good as Doug Williams.
0: From an athletic standpoint, yeah, maybe
2: John Elway.
0: Elway's the one name I was looking at. Yeah. You're right. I mean, I don't look at any of these guys and go, yeah, what an athlete Dan Marino was.
2: You're talking about a guy that could throw the ball as well as anybody on that list. I
0: mean, yeah, hit a rocket.
2: Yeah, but he just didn't have, you know, the right team to be a part of. You know, during the early part of his career, then he goes to Washington and he takes down the great John Elway and the Denver Nuggets and the Denver Broncos in the Super Bowl.
0: Yep.
2: Yeah.
0: During the break, I was I don't know how I found it. Oh, I guess it was on Twitter. PFF, Pro Football Focus, has a list of the quarterbacks 1 through 32 currently ranked. They rank the top 32 current quarterbacks.
2: Okay.
0: So I'll bite. That's clickbait. I'll check it out during the break and see if it shows me anything.
2: I'm gonna guess where Jordan Love is at.
0: Okay.
2: 10.
0: That's where I tend to see him.
2: Okay.
0: And maybe why I'm bringing this up is because they have Jordan Love ranked 6th.
2: They do. Oh.
0: And I felt like that, to me, for a guy who watches a lot of him play, that sounds about right to me. Well, let me read you the list, or at least the top 5 or 6. Josh Allen's 1. Joe Burrow is 2. Lamar Jackson, 3.
2: Okay.
0: Patrick Mahomes, 4. Feels a bit low. I mean, if Mahomes is healthy, but okay. Matthew Stafford, 5. Jordan Love, 6. Quickly, I'll read what they say. Love took a big step forward in 25, combining efficiency with consistency. He led all qualified quarterbacks in EPA per dropback, while his 88.7 passing grade and 2.97 wins above replacement both ranked among the league's top 3. He was particularly impressive when pressure was kept at bay, earning a 94.2 passing grade from a clean pocket. Also continued to create explosive plays without putting the ball in harm's way, pairing a 5.9% big-time throw rate, which was 5th, with a 2.6-point turnover-worthy play rate, which was 9th. Jordan Love is your 6th-ranked quarterback. Herbert, 7. Prescott, 8. Drake May, 9. Brock Purdy, 10. And then it goes to Trevor Lawrence, Jaden Daniels. I scroll down to see where Caleb Williams was 13th.
2: Okay.
0: Your guy, Jalen Hurts, was 15th. Jared Goff, 16th. Scrolling for a Viking quarterback. 21, Kyler Murray is, according to PFF, the 21st best quarterback, just ahead of Aaron Rodgers, who is ranked 22.
2: Okay.
0: And then Daniel Jones, 23.
1: All of those stats that you read out for Jordan Love, I don't know. That's all nerd stuff. He hasn't won a Super Bowl yet, therefore we've got a narrative to fill that he's terrible. I don't think that means much of anything.
0: The outside noise would never put him 6th.
1: No.
0: But I just was somewhat surprised and happy to see that.
2: You know, I think he'd be in the top 10 somewhere.
0: Yeah. He absolutely belongs there. All right, first question for Double T.
2: All right.
0: This from 954 texter, and feel free to ask Double T a question. 64686, the Bradshaw and Bryant KFAN text line. To Trent, who was the best teammate you've ever had, and why were they the best teammate? Is there anything kids could learn from this person?
2: That's a good question.
0: I thought so.
2: I've had a lot of great teammates.
0: I mean, you can go back to, you know, Flint, Michigan, 10th grade, if that's where it comes from. It doesn't have to be anybody we've heard of.
2: I would think, I would have to say right now, it would probably be Trug Robinson.
0: With the Knicks?
2: With the Knicks. You know, Daryl Walker, he and I were absolutely two peas in the pod, you know, in terms of teammates. You know, B.J. Armstrong was one of my best teammates. You know, Michael Jordan was a great teammate as well.
0: But why would Trug go to the top of the list for you? What separates him from the other guys? More of a mentor?
2: Yeah. When I was trying to find my way and I was struggling with, you know, dealing with Hubie Brown and what it took to be a pro at a such young age, most veteran guys wouldn't step in to give you the knowledge at that time that you needed to get as a young player to help you move forward. Because there was nothing really for him to gain other than just being a great teammate and a mentor. It's because his life was set. You know, he'd been in the league for 8, 9, 10 years, and he was going to be around for a couple more years, guaranteed contract. I don't need to help this rookie. You know, he's a teammate of mine. I don't know him that well, but he was, you know, he was willing to be very unselfish to let me know the things that I had to do, what I needed to do, to get myself ready when the opportunity came. Because when you're a young player and you're going through difficult times, you don't think things are going to change. You said, this is never going to change. This opportunity is never going to happen. But not understanding, you know, how long the season is as a young player, you don't see, what the future can look like. But a guy who has been in that position before, he understands that at some point in time, something's going to change during the course of the season where you're going to get a chance to come in and play, and you have to be ready. And I would say from that standpoint, to me, he was the best teammate I had.
0: How long were you guys together?
2: At least 3 or 4 years.
0: So it wasn't just, hey, rookie, let me kind of take you under my wing. You're thinking about the 3 or 4 years you guys spent together, right?
2: And now today we're still best friends. We talk all the time right now.
0: Where's he at?
2: He lives in Phoenix. We'll talk, you know, sometimes 3 times a week. And we'll be on the phone for like hours just talking. And to me, you know, what he was able to give me at that time has helped me pass on the knowledge, you know, to younger players who came after me as well.
0: So you kind of follow his lead.
2: Yeah, I mean, you know, because like you said, you know, Dr. J also was a great mentor, but he wasn't a teammate. But when you encounter people like that, you know, you never forget what they did for you at a time when you was trying to figure things out. And I was just very fortunate, you know, to have a guy who was willing to step in and to give me the knowledge that I needed to get to become a better person and a better player.
0: For the kids out there who say Trug Robinson, that name means nothing to me. Tell people a little bit about what kind of player he was, or maybe a comp for if there's a current player that reminds you of Trug, or just, you know, what kind of guy he was, what kind of player he was for those that never heard of him.
2: Oh, he was a tremendous offensive basketball player. And great, great rebounder. He may have been the first Charles Barkley, just not as, Charles probably was more athletic.
0: He was an undersized power forward, like 6'7".
2: You know, if you look at
0: 6'7".
2: Somebody hit, 6'7". You know, here you go again.
0: Mm-hmm.
2: But if you look at some of the numbers that he put up in certain games, and you talk about Hall of Fame numbers and some of the guys who are in the Hall of Fame, Trug Robinson should be in the Hall of Fame.
0: You think so?
2: Oh, yeah.
0: He was an all-star. I mean,
2: look at his career numbers.
0: I'm trying to find them here.
2: Okay.
0: He averaged 15.5 points, 12,000 points in his career. He averaged 9.4 rebounds. So 15 points, 9 rebounds, actually almost 2 assists a game. Played in 772 games, mostly for the Knicks and Suns. Mm-hmm. And that's why he settled in Phoenix.
2: And also, he played with Pete Maravich. He played with Dennis Johnson. He played with Walter Davis. So there was a lot of guys that he played with that he had to share the ball with during that time. He played with Bernard King, okay? But I think there's one game where he averaged, was he one of the last few guys after Kevin Love to average over 20 points and 15 rebounds in a season?
0: I don't know. What I did see is that in the 77-78 season with Utah, or was it New Orleans back then?
2: New Orleans.
0: Yeah. He led the NBA in minutes played, defensive rebounds, total rebounds, and rebounds per game at 15.7 rebounds a game. He was a first-team All-NBA player that year, and he made the All-Star team. He was also an All-Star in 1981, so two-time All-Star.
2: And he averaged how many points? Probably like 20-something?
0: In that time, during those couple of years. Overall, he averaged about 15.5 points.
2: And the guys he played with, he had to share the ball with. Look at the names. Pete Maravich, Lou Hudson, Walt Davis, Dennis Johnson, Bernard King, if Ben Wallace is in the Hall of Fame, Trug Robinson should be in the
0: Hall of Fame. Well, I agree, but Ben Wallace should not be in the Hall of Fame.
2: You know, but Trug Robinson was a Hall of Fame type player.
0: Yeah.
2: Yeah, based on what he could do, he was a very, very good offensive player, but he played with so many other dynamic, other offensive guys, where 15 points a game for him could have been better or higher if he was in a different situation.
0: Yeah, no, I get that.
2: Yeah, but in terms of teammates, I've had a lot of great teammates that I could turn to, but to me, I think he's at the top of the list.
0: Yeah, awesome. I got a couple more questions for you. One, I'm going to serve you up during the break because I think you might need a minute to think about it. So I'm going to give you a couple seconds so you can give us the good answer when we come back.
2: Okay.
0: So more questions for Double T at hour number two. And we'll catch up on Vikings training camp, Packers training camp. We are 1 week away from the very first preseason game for both of those teams. Vikings will be in New York a week from today at noon for their first preseason game. Who will be your starting quarterback? I think we have a pretty good idea. Not going to surprise anybody, but just the latest on Vikings camp, Packers camp. That's all coming up in hour number two in the zone.
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0: we're back. Hour number two in the zone on this Saturday morning. It's hard to believe 3 weeks from today we'll be out at the State Fair. Broadcasting live once again. Three quick weeks away.
1: Wow.
2: No!
0: I'm preparing you now that, you know, typically, you know, we're out the two Saturdays and the second Saturday.
1: The second Saturday, you are out.
0: I'm out this year. My point being, typically that's our NFL predictions day where we give our playoff and Super Bowl predictions.
1: We're just doing it in week one.
0: That's what I'm saying. We're going to do it the first weekend at the fair. So I just want you to be prepared for your Eagles, Seahawks, whatever you're going to pick for your Super Bowl.
1: I'm already prepared.
0: You've already got it?
1: Yeah.
0: I'm not ready yet.
1: Okay.
0: I got to see a little bit more from my rookie kicker before I put my team in the Super Bowl.
1: Yeah.
0: I just need a little...
3: That's what we were waiting on.
0: Just need a little more time to feel confident there.
1: Quarterback, you should be okay.
0: You got a top six quarterback, apparently. Yeah, so sounds about right.
1: So he should be able to take the field goal kicker out of a tough situation.
0: Yeah, maybe so. Maybe so. Who will be your Vikings quarterback? Well, you know, it sounds like it's going to be Kyler Murray. You look at the reps as the reporters are keeping track of, you know, who's getting more first-team reps. And I know heading into yesterday, it was 73-38.
1: 73-38.
0: Murray over McCarthy as far as first-team reps. And then maybe more importantly, with the starters, Murray has 18 reps with the starters and McCarthy has 7. So they're basically telling us, barring an injury or barring a complete face plant, Kyler Murray is going to get the first chance to lead this offense this season. That's a surprise to no one.
1: Right.
0: McCarthy would have to really wow people in camp, and by all accounts, he's doing nothing of the sort so far. The question we all ask, and we're going to continue to ask as we head into the preseason, which, as we know, for the Vikings begins next Saturday, is will we see Kyler Murray? And how much J.J. McCarthy? How much are these guys going to play in the preseason? And not just the quarterbacks, but if you want to get a good test about how Murray looks with the offense, then the first-team offense has to be out there. And we know that this regime has been very hesitant to put starters out there in the preseason. I just don't feel like they have that luxury this year. I feel

0: some frontline players out there, at least on the offensive side of the ball, to see how comfortable the quarterbacks look in real game situations. Yes?
1: You would like to see that. And I understand, you know, why the Vikings are very cautious about putting some of their frontline players in a situation where, you know, it could be catastrophic if one of their top guys goes down before the regular season begins. Mm-hmm. Green Bay Packers come to town. But you still need to see if you can find some continuity and, you know, some small chemistry before the Packers come to town.
0: Exactly. And we know the last week you're not going to see anybody. That third game now has become sort of that end of the roster game where you just try to figure out the last few pieces.
1: How many games played? Is it three now or four?
0: Three games.
1: Three now.
0: Yeah,
1: four.
0: Three games. So really, you know, the first couple now, or maybe we have a chance to see some players. As we said, noon next Saturday. In fact, following us next Saturday at 10 will be the Vikings pregame show. Vikings NFL Sunday will follow us next Saturday for the noon kickoff. So that'll be interesting to see if we do see. I don't think we'll see Jefferson out there necessarily, but I'd like to see Murray and McCarthy get some play with that first team offensive line.
1: You definitely got to put the first team offensive line out there if you're going to put Kyler Murray out there.
0: Yeah, and I mean the Giants, if they were lining up week one against the Giants, that's one of the better defensive fronts you're going to face. That would be quite a stern first test. Not a great team maybe, but that front four is maybe the strength of the Giants.
1: People are talking about the Giants contending for the NFC East.
0: I don't believe they are saying that. Come on.
1: Read the New York papers.
0: I don't do that. I feel like Philly and Dallas have a little bit more, Washington. I mean, Giants are the fourth best team in that division right now.
1: Well, Dallas is always up there, regardless whether you think they're good or not.
0: Yeah.
1: They're just, they are the favorite team for people to talk about at this time of the year. And hopefully they can get back to being, you know, not a Super Bowl contender, but a playoff contender.
0: Why are we hoping that?
1: Because it's America's team.
0: Oh, I'm not hoping that. We know Jamar from Brooklyn Park's hoping that. I don't think most people listening are hoping for that.
1: We're not hoping for that. But I think a lot of people around the country might say we don't.
0: Well, the networks certainly do.
1: The networks are saying that.
0: If you want to start there, the TV folks definitely want to see the Cowboys.
1: Jamar definitely is looking for the Cowboys.
0: Yes, I'm sure he's very bullish about his squad's chances. Interesting to see yesterday that Jamal Adams, the late add to the team, is now practicing at safety. They made it very clear that he was coming in maybe to play linebacker, which is where he played for the Raiders last year, a longtime safety with the Jets and the Seahawks. And maybe as he crossed 30, you thought, all right, maybe that he's more of a spot linebacker. But whether it's Harrison's probably not coming back and we are a little thin at safety, let's see if Adams still can give us something. It's more of a just let's see what he looks like at safety. But again, looking at the preseason, we'll talk about this next Saturday, like what are the things Vikings fans want to see in the first game, certain rookies you're excited about, any veterans. I would think Jamal Adams is one of those interesting guys. That's a guy I was traded for 2 number 1 picks 5 years ago. Mm-hmm. Maybe he can give Brian Flores' defense a little something, and if he can add to that safety room without Harrison Smith, that might be a nice little shot that you didn't expect. So the fact that he's practicing at safety raised my eyebrows a little bit. Also saw multiple reports that this rookie class has been shining so far in training camp, which I know is exactly what Viking fans want to hear after the last few rookie classes have done very little, and they have very little to show for it currently on the roster, which is why they made the change at the top of the front office. But the rookies are shining, led by cornerback Charles Demings, a day 3 pick. He was one of those guys I had a crush on just because I was looking for cornerbacks for Green Bay to draft late. And reading about him and watching him on tape playing at a small school, I thought that might be a guy on day 3 to take a flyer on. And when the Vikings signed him, I thought, oh, that was my guy. You know, and now I see he's really turning heads early in camp. So another guy I think for Viking fans to really pay attention to in the preseason. He's going to get a lot of opportunities at a position where there are opportunities to be had at cornerback, right? There's certainly question marks at that position, as there have been now for a couple of years. If this kid can step in and be a player, that's a huge shot in the arm for Brian Flores' defense. So I think from a Vikings fan's perspective, to hear that the rookies are standing out early, either A, that means your roster is kind of crappy because the rookies look good, or it just means, hey, these guys might be ready to play sooner than maybe a typical rookie class is ready to play.
1: Well, I mean, when you draft players and you're hoping that they come along a lot quicker, it's because you want to plug them in.

0: and as fast as you can, knowing that, hey, here's a guy that we may have around for the next 4 or 5 years. And if you're that guy who's, you know, who's making that choice, you know, you want to let people know that, hey, I know exactly what I'm doing here. I'm a good evaluator of a talent. I look at our team and how it's constructed, and I'm trying to find the right pieces to fit this puzzle. And when young players are able to turn out and get off to a very quick start, that's just and bodes very well for the guy who made those choices.
1: Yeah, 100%. You know, I talked a minute ago about, you know, it'd be nice to see the offensive line out there, you know, helping out Kyler and JJ in the preseason. But frankly, you're not going to see Darisaw, right, in the preseason. I don't know that Viking fans want to see a whole lot of Brian O'Neill in the preseason, right? I mean, the season, the chance of the Vikings going where people want them to go is going to rely a lot on those two tackles, right? Because we saw what happens when they're not out there. And
0: Darisaw's
1: not been out there much. So you've got to keep him under bubble wrap until week one.
0: You gave early in the show a list of top 10 all-time great quarterbacks. What made them great? Well, not only did they have skilled players who were great at their positions, but they had wonderful offensive lines.
1: It helps.
0: Yeah. I mean, because you have to be able to block. I mean, Tom Brady is not going to run away from anybody. It's not like he's going to, you know, run a 4-1-40 and he's just going to outrun every linebacker or every defensive guy that's chasing him. He had time. Drew Brees had time.
1: But I think back now at the Patriots, like, can I think of a standout tackle at the top of my head that played with Brady? I can't think of one. Well, maybe there was, but nothing jumps out at me.
0: Well, you don't have to be a standout in terms of name-wise.
1: Yeah.
0: But you have to be very good at your job.
1: And I just find it interesting. Like, I don't think he ever had, like, an all-pro tackle.
0: And a lot of guys who are very good at their jobs may not get, you know, their names up in the headlines as some other guys do. But those guys in New England, they knew how to block for Tom Brady. And you were not getting to Tom Brady. And Tom Brady stayed upright more times than not. You know, his jersey was pretty clean after every game. And for Tom Brady to be able to do what he was able to do, he has some really good teammates around.
1: Yeah, and the top 10 list that we went through of the current NFL quarterbacks that had Joe Burrow number two, the fact that he is number two and he's never had an offensive line that's even been average. You know, he's been sacked more than anybody, yet he's still regarded as maybe the top two quarterback in the league now.
0: You know, other than Randy Moss, who would you say that was the top flight receiver for Tom Brady? That name is not on that list.
1: Yeah, I mean, Edelman, you know, but again, that's not a Hall of Fame type talent, but he was a Super Bowl MVP. I mean, he was a nice player, but you're right. He's not a Pro Bowl, all-pro kind of guy.
0: But those guys made more big plays.
1: Wes Welker?
0: Than all the other guys who may have the bigger names.
1: Yeah.
0: And Tom Brady didn't make every perfect pass. They made some catches like, wow, how'd he make that play? Those guys were very good football players. And they were great in that system, and they've worked very well with Tom Brady. And the 1 year that Tom Brady had perhaps the greatest wide receiver from a talent standpoint to ever play, he could not score more than 14 points against the New York Football Giants.
1: Yeah. Had a pretty good year, but it didn't end well.
0: And at the end of the season that year, they went into, at that time, I'm going to call it Giants Stadium, and blew out the Giants.
1: Right.
0: But when it came down to, you know, to the championship game, with the great Randy Moss and the great Tom Brady, they only could score 14 points. So that tells you something there, that, you know, that having guys who understand what they're supposed to do and can make plays, they may not have the biggest names, but these guys are very, very good at what they do.
1: For sure. All right, let's get back to the question from the text line that I referenced heading into the last break. This is from Andrew from Andover, who asks, Trent, looking back on your career, what is one moment or experience that you didn't fully appreciate at the time, but means the most to you as you look back on it now? What jumps out at you when you're asked that question?
0: I would have to say, you know, when you are a young player, whether you're coming through middle school or high school or college, you know, every step you take, you're trying to figure out, okay, where can I make my mark? And I'm trying to establish myself as a player. But as you move on, I think what I learned and I appreciate the most now is that someone taught me how to be unselfish and not just only think about, you know, what I could achieve. Is that how could I be in a position to help others?
1: When you say someone, was that your parents or is that teammates you watched?
0: I think from family, but as terms in the sports world, you know, I go back, you know, to the first question I had, you know, having good teammates that can help you understand how you can look at things differently. And I think the one guy that comes to mind for me, you know, that I was able to step aside for, because I knew that it was his time to step into this moment, was John Starks. And, you know, John Starks is a wonderful individual. I mean, he's one of my all-time favorite people. And, you know, there was a time during the season that John Starks was going to get cut. And we were at the end of almost training camp.
1: Was he a rookie at this point? Or?
0: He probably was a rookie, but he had been to so many different schools, and he was just trying to figure out how to hang on. Either he was going to get cut from the Knicks and go back to Oklahoma, I think at the time that's where he was from, and try to figure out what life was going to look like for him going down the road. But he got hurt at the end of practice. At that time, you couldn't cut. You couldn't cut guys when they got injured. Mm. And so when he was around and he got himself healthy again, you know, I looked at him and said, this young man has a chance. He has a lot of talent. He just needs an opportunity to play. But also he needs someone that can help him understand what it is to be a professional basketball player. And someone gave me that.
1: Truck Robinson gave you that.
0: And that was my time to get up to John Starks. Mm. So when you're a young player, you don't see that, because you're trying to build out your own. But once you become comfortable with who you are, not only as a player but as a person, you know, you're able to expand yourself, to give something to others that can benefit them down the road. And I think that was one of the things that I appreciate more now, you know, as I've gotten a longer in life compared to when I first came into the game.
1: Yeah, you think back at that and go, yeah, that was special. Here's a guy, as you say, you told me during the break, he got hurt on a play in practice, right? Where he's trying to dunk on Patrick Ewing.
0: And Patrick Ewing slammed him to the floor.
1: Slammed him to the floor. Yeah. Gets hurt. He was likely going to get cut. Now they can't cut him. He ends up playing 13 years in the league. And Who knows if he gets that career, mm-hmm. right? If he doesn't get hurt, meaning the Knicks have to hang on to him.
0: And every day, you know, during that time, you know, I would work with him, you know, after practice. And he would say, Trent, you know, why are you doing this? I said, because, you know, someone did this for me, and now it's my time, you know, to pass on that knowledge. I said, because you have a chance, and you are a very, very talented individual. I said, right now, the only thing you need to do is figure out what it is to be a professional basketball player. I said, and this is my time to, you know, to see if I can help you do that.
1: I'd love to know if John Starks has ever asked the question, you know, like, who do you look back at as a guy that really helped you pave the way to become an NBA player if your name passes through his lips fairly quickly?
0: And it may not. But, you know, for all of the teammates that I ever had, I mean, I really do. I think he is, you know, he was a wonderful young guy, but he was just searching for a home. And when you go to two or three or four different colleges, at, you know, between 18 and 22, you know, you have no direction. You have no foundation. You have no stability. And you don't know what tomorrow is going to look like, you know, if this situation here doesn't work out for you. You know, life works in mysterious ways. And for him to get hurt at the end of training camp, you know, gave him a chance to be a 13-year veteran.
1: Yeah, it's amazing. He started out at Northern Oklahoma, then he went to Oklahoma Junior College, and then 1 year at Oklahoma State.
0: Yeah.
1: And then that paved the way for getting a look in the NBA. And as mm-hmm. you say, the rest is history. He ended up being Sixth Man of the Year. He was on the All-Defensive Team 1 year, and he was an NBA All-Star in 1994. And I think anybody who watched, remembers John Starks thinks of just the toughness.
0: If there's one play that I will never, ever forget, and he wasn't a teammate at this time, game two of the Eastern Conference, 93 Eastern Conference Finals, you know, when he went baseline and dunked over the whole entire Chicago Bulls team, I mean, I was like, I didn't see that coming.
1: Part of you was like, that's my boy.
0: Yeah, but also I was scared because we were down 2-0. And at that time, when I left Madison Square Garden that night, I can remember walking through the tunnel. And there were fans were saying, Trent, man, you know, we hate to see you leave, but, you know, this is the Knicks year. And it's just unfortunate that you went to Chicago at the wrong time. But it turned out about 10 days later, Chicago Bulls are moving on to the NBA.
1: It was not a best of three. It's not a best of three, unfortunately, for the Knicks.
0: I think that doing that, that's a great question that came in. But being able to be in that situation to, you know, to give something back to a young player, to give him a chance to see a different day. You know, to me, that stands out.
1: Yeah, it's a great one. That's a great one. We have more Double T questions we're going to get to before we are done. A couple of textures have reminded us that while Tom Brady didn't have a lot of superstar wide receivers, he did have tight ends like Rob Gronkowski and Aaron Hernandez, and that was sort of the focal point a lot of times of that passing game was through the tight end. So, yes, point made. You know, Gronk gave him a Hall of Fame-type talent to throw to as well. Just don't want to forget about that.
0: Yeah. But he came on, but he came after that, right?
1: Well, a little bit, but yeah, but he was around for a good chunk of it.
0: Yeah.
1: All right, let's pause here. More questions for Double T, more NFL stuff to get to, including Kirk Cousins getting into a fight with Max Crosby. Who you got in that one? Who you like? I got a favorite. We'll come back with more In the Zone after these.
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0: 9:26. It's In the Zone on a Saturday morning with Trent Tucker, Dave Sinekin, and Brett Blakemore. 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Charch and his usual minions will be back to get you ready for your fantasy football drafts and your season. They've been doing this for over three decades on this station, and we're really excited to have them back. 10 o'clock today, their very first episode in their newly configured program being called Fantasy Football World. A couple more questions for you, Double T, from our listeners. Appreciate you guys sending these questions in for Double T. This is from 612 texter Dave. He writes, Trent may have talked about this before, but when did he know that he'd actually be a player in the NBA, that you had what it took to compete at that level? I don't know that we've ever really approached it from this point. Like, did you think when you were, you know, playing for these great Gopher teams, competing for Big Ten titles, that, yeah, if I can play at this level, it can translate? We know you were the sixth player drafted in 1982. I don't know if it was called lottery back then, but a, you know, clear top 10 pick. I would think that by the time the draft rolled around. But I'm curious, did it take till you actually were playing games in the NBA for you to think, oh, yeah, I do belong? Or did you know it sooner? I think it's a really interesting question because some guys know at 15, like, I can tell. I can tell. When did you know you'd be an NBA player?
1: After I left high school, I knew I had a chance. I knew I had a shot. I knew there was one thing that was a part of my game that was going to be a separator for me, was my ability to shoot. And going into my senior year in college, I was, and they have a list, I was projected in the top 15. Either I could fall out of the top 20 or I could move into the top 10. And by us having a good team and winning the Big Ten championship and me being one of the major players on the team allowed me to move into that top 10 category. And that was the year that the NBA was looking for shooters to come into the league. And I was at that time ranked as the best shooter in the draft. And the Knicks was looking for a shooter. And we had, at that time, the perfect team for me to fit into. We had a point guard in Michael Ray Richardson. They had an inside player in Bill Cartwright. They had just traded for Trug Robinson. And we had a guy named Sly Williams at the small forward position. So at that stage, you know, the Knicks had finally put all the pieces together. But things changed very quickly after that, because I think my first few three or four exhibition games, I was like, man, I'm getting 12 to 15, 16 shots, and they ain't writing no plays for me. I said, this is a perfect fit. And then they made the trade for Bernard King. And offensively, the whole game for me changed after that, because we became more of just a primary low-post offensive guy, team going to one guy, you know, and throwing the ball to Bernard King is not a bad thing to do, okay?
0: No, of course not. But it's going to usually end well.
1: But what happened, it took the rest of us out of the system, is because we became more of a one-man show. So the 12 or 15 shots that I was freely getting because just by being on the floor with so many other good guys around me, those shots went away very, very quickly. So I knew I had a chance coming out of high school. There were things that I had to work on to become a better player, because I wasn't going to be the tallest guy. I had to learn how to be a better perimeter player, especially from a defensive standpoint. But I knew the one thing that was going to give me the greatest opportunity to play at the highest level was because of my ability to shoot the ball from the outside.
0: Yeah, and if you look at that draft, it's really interesting. We've talked about this over the years. 1982, there were only 23 teams, so there were only 23 first-round picks. But they went 10 rounds deep. Mm-hmm. So they drafted 225 players. What are they thinking? Like, what is the point of drafting 10 rounds of players?
1: It was just to say guys got drafted. I think James Worthy went number one.
0: Yes, James Worthy was the number one pick. Do you remember the five in front of you?
1: I think, yeah. It was James Worthy, Terry Cummins, Dominique Wilkins, Bill Garnett, LaSalle Thompson, myself, Quentin Daly was seven.
0: Yep.
1: I think either Cliff Livingston or Antoine, was it Cliff Livingston? I think he went, who went eight? Was it Cliff Livingston?
0: Nope. Big Ten.
1: Keith Emerson?
0: Ohio State.
1: Oh, Clark Kellogg.
0: There you go.
1: Clark went to Indiana. Cliff Livingston went nine. And I think Keith Emerson went 10.
0: That is correct. That's pretty good. And Fat Lever went 11, by the
1: yeah.
0: way.
1: Yeah. Clark Kellogg, we beat Ohio State for the Big Ten championship. Boy, was Clark Kellogg in high school.
0: Where did he go to high school?
1: In Cleveland, Ohio. He was so good.
0: Well, he was, I mean.
1: He
0: was the Big Ten player of the year. I mean, yeah, he was a standout player that year.
1: Oh, he was. Clark Kellogg was very good basketball.
0: But you're right. You were the shooter in that draft, right? I mean, I'm looking through.
1: Quinn Daly was the.
0: You go down and see Craig Hodges down in the second, third round. You got a good shooters coming up later, but you were clearly the best shooter in that draft.
1: And Quinn Daly probably was the best offensive guard in that draft. Did he go to San Francisco?
0: He was drafted by the Bulls.
1: Yep,
0: he was. But yes, he went to San Francisco.
1: Oh, Quinn Daly was from an offensive standpoint. He probably was the best offensive guard in that draft, without a doubt.
0: Dominique, clearly the best player in that draft, I would say. Right, if you look back at that draft,
1: or Big Game James.
0: Well, yeah, Worthy, I suppose. You got to.
1: Terry Cummins was very good.
0: But Worthy in his own class. But my point with Dominique was he was drafted by the Jazz traded to Atlanta.
1: Atlanta, yeah.
0: That's like the Dirk Nowitzki drafted by the Bucks, and then, hey, we want Robert Tractor Trailer. We'll give you to the Mavericks. And
1: Terry Cummins was pretty good, too.
0: That didn't work out well. Terry was fantastic.
1: I mean, my agent was sitting there talking. He told me, he says, either you're going to Dallas or you're going to the Knicks.
0: At that point, do you have a preference?
1: I didn't care where I went. Okay. I just wanted to be drafted.
0: I just didn't know if you knew situationally, like, the Knicks need a shooter. That would be great. Go to New York would be great.
1: But Dallas would have been okay, too. But they have Rolando Blackman.
0: Mm-hmm.
1: And so they didn't need me at the time. And so then when Dallas took Bill Garnett, my agent said, you're coming to New York. I was like, okay. I mean, as a kid growing up, there were two places I never thought that I would ever go to. And I think I fell in love with both of those places.
0: What are the two places?
1: Minneapolis and New York City. Yeah. I was a kid. I never thought I would go to Minnesota because I had my eyes set on going to college at UCLA. And I went to visit New York City when I was 10 years old. I said, I would never, ever come back to this place.
0: Isn't that funny?
1: Yeah.
0: I mean, as a kid, it's funny, smaller scale, but we'd come up to St. Paul every summer to visit the family. My dad was from St. Paul. And my grandparents were here, and my cousins, and we always had a great time. But I always remember thinking, I would never live in Minnesota. That's not even on my radar.
1: Yeah.
0: 33 years later, here we go.
1: For me, it was, you know, you watched the Vikings play. And, you know, I grew up in Michigan. It was cold there. You watched the Vikings play. You said, man, I can't go live there. It's just too cold. I'm going to college at UCLA. I'm going to the warm weather. I'm leaving the Midwest, and I'm going to enjoy the rest of my life in sunshine. But the two cities that I fell in love with the most, it was Minneapolis and New York City.
0: Last one on the draft, and I'm sure you've told the story, but I have a terrible memory, and I'm sure people are interested. What was your draft? I mean, it's not like today, where you're all invited to the green room, and you're going to walk out and hug the commissioner and wear the jersey or the hat and show the jersey. What was your experience like? Were you sitting by the phone waiting?
1: I was in New York.
0: You were?
1: Yeah, we were at Madison Square Garden.
0: So the top players were invited there?
1: Yeah.
0: And you were there. Mm-hmm. Family there with you?
1: Yeah. It was just, you know,
0: you didn't walk out on the stage, though, and put the hat on and check yourself in the mirror and all that.
1: You know, they announced it, and you went and talked to the media and stuff like that. And it's unreal because.
0: Did the fans cheer you, or did they have another favorite in their minds?
1: They wanted Kellogg.
0: They wanted Kellogg?
1: Yeah. Yeah.
0: And more well-known.
1: Well-known.
0: Big Ten player of the year.
1: Big Ten player of the year.
0: Yep.
1: But it's an unreal feeling to say, wow, I have a chance to play against Dr. J. And there were a time when you grew up as a kid and you see Dr. J doing things when you were 15 and 16, you're like, I'm never going to play against him. And then all of a sudden, one night in November, in 1982, and you get into the jump ball circle in the world's most famous arena, and there's Dr. J standing beside you, you know. And I tell all young kids today who are dreaming of having a chance to play beyond high school and college, I said, it's possible. It's possible. Not to say you're going to put all your eggs in one basket, but if you have the talent and the work ethic and you have the size and the ability, there's nothing guaranteed, but it's possible. And I can tell you why it's possible, because it happened to me. And I was one of the fortunate people from an athletic standpoint to have a chance to play on the biggest stage and play against some of the greatest players and with some of the greatest players and earn a living as an NBA basketball player.
0: Yeah.
1: And, you know, I'm very fortunate. I'm grateful for all the things that has come along in my lifetime. But because of what I went through as a basketball player, it made me a better man and a better father down the road.
0: Yeah, you're here. All right, we'll pause there. One final break. I do have another question or two for Double T and some more NFL stuff. I know you're dying to hear my thoughts of family night at Lambeau last night. So a couple of observations for me after watching the practice in front of 60,000 at Lambeau. I'll do that and wind things up. Final segment in the zone right after these.
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0: segment, today's edition of In the Zone. It's hard to believe a week from today we're going to be previewing Vikings football. Preseason football 1 week away. Vikings, Giants from MetLife Stadium. Noon kickoff on the Fan a week from today. Again, a reminder, following us, the grand return of fantasy football on the Fan. It's Fantasy Football World with Charch and Company back home 10 to noon on the Fan beginning today and running through the regular season, I guess through week, 17, I think is their final week typically, with week 18 not being relevant. Charch and the boys, follow us. 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Fantasy Football World, 10 to noon on the Fan. One final question for you, Double T, from our listeners. This from a 218 texter wondering, are there any contemporaries?
1: Okay.
0: Folks you played with back in your day, another way to say it, that you believe belong in the Hall of Fame that are currently not in the Hall of Fame. Who's been snubbed from back in your day?
1: I don't even know.
0: Nobody jumps out at you?
1: No, I did mention Truck Robinson, I thought.
0: Yeah, you did mention Truck. No disrespect. I feel that's a bit of a stretch. I mean, he was very good, but a one-time All-Star. I know. Solid player. Great. No, but Springfield? That's a bit of a stretch. But nobody else jumps out at you, top of your head?
1: No, because I'm trying to think who I play with that.
0: Or against. Anybody in the league that you thought, man, that's that guy, you know, maybe if he was in a different situation, or maybe if he hadn't gotten hurt.
1: What about Sean Elliott?
0: Sean Elliott.
1: Yeah.
0: Yeah, that's, to me, you're getting closer than Truck with Sean Elliott. He was a very good player. Okay, we'll go with that one. That works for me. Nobody else jumps out at you. That's cool. Maybe you'll think of somebody in 10 minutes when we're off the air.
1: I don't know if Terry Cummins is not in the Hall of Fame, is he?
0: He is not.
1: Now, he had Hall of Fame talent. And I don't know if he got injured or
0: His knees were a problem.
1: But in terms of Hall of Fame talent, Terry Cummins had Hall of Fame talent. But the one guy I'm glad that did get in, because he had Hall of Fame talent, even though he had injuries, I think he would have been one of the all-time great players for sure if he'd have stayed healthy.
0: Grant Hill. I knew you were going Grant Hill there. Yeah.
1: I mean, I saw Grant Hill make a move one night on Scottie Pippen. I was like, whoa. And of all the guys who come out of Duke, I mean, Kyrie Irving is right at the top. But to me, Grant Hill could easily be the best and the most explosive player to ever come out.
0: Yeah, he's one of the great what-if players. Because, I mean, he had a nice career for a while, but, man, the ceiling was so much higher with Grant Hill if he had stayed healthy.
1: You know, Grant Hill could get you turned around, and before you know it, he was at the basket, and he was flushing it. And then he became, you know, a better outside shooter. And once he added that element to his game, and with the way that he could handle and finish, and the smart player that he was, you know, is just imagine, you know, what Grant Hill really could have been if he doesn't get hurt.
0: Yeah. I'm sure he wonders that very frequently.
1: But he still made it to the Hall of Fame. And some people might say that, you know, based on how his career went, he should not be in the Hall of Fame. But when you look at that talent, he was a Hall of Fame too.
0: Yeah. Yeah, college and pro did it. All right, back to football for our final few minutes.
1: One other guy.
0: Yeah.
1: Alex English is in the Hall of Fame, right?
0: Alex English?
1: Yeah.
0: Oh, I'm sure he is.
1: Oh, he should be.
0: Yeah.
1: I don't know about Kiki Vandeweghe.
0: Kiki is, I'm pretty sure, not in the Hall of Fame. He was a sweet offensive player.
1: There was no, oh, man. Kiki Vandeweghe used to get guys at Blues, Dave. I mean.
0: I worked with Kiki for a bit in the early 90s, I'm telling believe
1: you,
0: it or not.
1: Kiki Vandeweghe used to give you the, I mean, would give you the blues.
0: Yeah.
1: He used to wear, we couldn't, there was nothing that our small forwards could do with Kiki Vandeweghe. I mean, offensively.
0: And he today would still be a great player in today's game.
1: He'd be on guard. He averaged 30 points a game. He averaged 28 points a game with Alex English. And with the much wide open game today, less hand checking, Kiki Vandeweghe was as good offensively as any guy that you've ever seen. And he played for the right coach in Doug Moe.
0: Yeah, it fit his style of play for sure. When I moved to Chicago in the early 90s, and I worked for a PR company in Chicago, and one of the accounts they gave me was a startup out of Calabasas, California, that had a product called Be Safe. It was an AIDS awareness product. And a month or two after I got the account is when Magic Johnson announced that he was HIV positive. And suddenly the attention to AIDS was just microscope. Everybody, I mean, oh my goodness, this is a death sentence for Magic. And so it really, for this company, it threw them on the map. Everybody wanted to hear more about it. And Kiki Vandeweghe was the spokesperson for this product called Be Safe, which was more of an educational kind of a product to teach people like what your habits need to be to try to, you know, not get the HIV virus. But I got to know Kiki. I traveled with him a bit around California for a bit in the early 90s, and just the coolest, nicest dude. Like,
1: he's a great dude.
0: Would never have even thought he was a star basketball. He was so unassuming. He was really
1: wore
0: cool.
1: Old shoes, you know, low cuts. And I mean, he would catch that ball at that 15, 17 foot mark, and he had the reverse pivots. He had great footwork. He could score. He could put it down the floor. He could finish with either left or right hand. I don't think many people realize how good he was as an athlete. And he had huge hands. He had huge hands where he could pick the ball up off the dribble. You know, offensively, you know, Kiki Vandeweghe was as good as they come.
0: Yeah, he was.
1: Yeah.
0: I know you've been dying for me to tell you what my impressions were of Family Night at Lambeau last night.
1: I just can't wait.
0: I know. Yeah. I was telling Brett this. I thought it was tonight. I always thought it was a Saturday night thing. So I wasn't even on my radar till I get home last night and open my phone. I'm on Twitter and I see someone reporting about, you know, great catch by Matthew Golden. I'm like, oh wait, it's tonight. So I quickly found the stream, of course, and watched for about an hour or so. And, you know, again, it is just something special to see 60,000 people under the lights for a practice. And, you know, for the players, especially the rookies, to get their first chance to don the uniform in front of a giant crowd, even though they're just running drills.
1: Was it nice weather?
0: Yeah, it was a beautiful night. Okay. And, you know, obviously you don't see a whole lot of stuff that's going to get you too excited. But, yeah, seeing the first team offense, seeing, you know, they're not tackling, obviously. They're
1: top
0: wearing
1: six quarterback out there.
0: You got a top six quarterback firing the ball to Christian Watson.
2: Now you're getting them.
0: And Matthew Golden and company. But all kidding aside, you know, the kickers had a rough camp so far. They're rotating in long snappers because the long snappers hurt. And he was pretty up and down. But last night, he looked really good. He was 6 for 7, and every kick was, like, right down the middle. And he missed a 51-yarder, but he made a 57-yarder at the end. I'm just, again, thinking ahead to November, December, and like the Vikings did a couple years ago with Riker, you know, dealing with a rookie kicker. You know, Green Bay's had some rough outings at kicker since Mason Crosby hung him up. And so far, at least last night, the kid, you know, in a full stadium, again, wasn't facing a team. I get all
1: That's
0: that.
1: True.
0: But
1: elements were perfect.
0: You know, lights are on, big crowd. Elements, you know, he's a rookie. Perfect. He's got no competition. They have no other kickers in camp, so he's got the spotlight on him, and he looked good. So the kicker passed his test.
1: But you're hoping that Jordan Love doesn't allow him to be in that situation.
0: Yeah, don't rely on the kicker to make a kick for you, but that's football. It's going to happen.
1: You don't want to get down in the NFC playoff game, and all of a sudden, you know, you're inside the red zone, and you can't punch it in, and now you got to come in and
0: rely on him.
1: Make a kick with snow blowing, wind blowing, and you're playing against the Minnesota Vikings.
0: Correct.
2: you don't want to have an offensive stinker game and leave 12 points on the board against the Browns.
0: Correct.
2: You don't want that to happen.
0: And you don't want to miss an extra point in the fourth quarter against the Bears, which makes it an 11-point game, meaning two scores and they're back in, which is what they got. Three, then the 8-point play. And now if you make the extra point, it's a little tougher for the Bears.
1: You know, we're talking about the Packers here. So when is your guys' first exhibition game?
0: Next Saturday as well.
1: As well.
0: Yeah, I don't know what time. I know the Vikes play at noon. I should probably know where. I don't even know who they're playing.
2: You
0: know,
2: in Pittsburgh.
0: Oh, it's against Mike McCarthy and Aaron Rodgers. Well, Rodgers,
1: you know,
0: won't play.
1: I know it's early, and I know we're not going to make our predictions at least
0: for three weeks.
1: But, yep. You know, just give me some early preliminary thoughts about what you think the Packers are going to be at the end of the season.
0: Brett, I'll let you weigh in with our final 2 minutes here quickly.
2: I mean, I think the floor is 9 wins. I think the ceiling is 12 or 13. I think you're in that window.
0: I think the whole division is, frankly.
2: Yeah.
0: I think the whole division is maybe 8. No, I'll say 9. I think every team has a chance to have a winning record.
1: Oh.
0: I think 9 to 11 from top to bottom in the North this year, assuming you get
1: decent quarterback play at the State Fair, so we can get to this.
0: Well, and I need to. Yeah, I don't have an opinion yet on who my Super Bowl teams are.
1: Well, I think
0: you're very. I mean, we're both fairly predictable every year. I think. Well, you're always going to have the Eagles in there. That's just how you are.
1: I think Seattle is at the top.
0: You'll either take the Eagles or you'll take the teams that were in it last year. Usually,
1: I think Seattle is right now is the best team in the NFC.
0: So you don't think the Rams adding Myles Garrett, possibly bringing back Aaron Donald?
1: Yeah.
0: The Rams are considered the favorite, right? They are the favorite to win the Super Bowl.
1: Matthew Stafford has had a wonderful career, but he's injury prone. He's a little bit older, and when you're seeing guys from teams that are not used to winning, all of a sudden now expectations are different. They may not perform as well.
0: I make the Rams. I think the Rams have one more run in them with Stafford. But you're right. If Stafford loses time, I mean, they've got nothing. I mean, they've got a rookie behind him.
1: Right now, Sam Darnold is at the top of the list.
0: They've lost some players, though. You know, they lost their running back. They lost a couple defensive players.
1: And
0: it's tough to come back and repeat.
1: In the Pacific Northwest.
0: They do, and they should. They have hardware to prove it.
1: Right.
0: In our final minute, one final question for the professor of hoopology. I'm being asked, who do you think was the slam dunk king, Dominique or MJ? Or do you have a option three? Who's the best dunker?
1: I would have to say Vince Carter.
0: Okay. Can't argue.
1: Yeah.
0: Although Spud Webb should get a honorable mention.
1: I was there when he won the slam dunk.
0: Were you really?
1: Yeah.
0: That must have been amazing.
1: Yeah.
0: Dude's like 5'6".
1: But Vince Carter.
0: Nobody had more talent. Yeah. I'm with you there.
1: Yeah.
0: Enjoy your week, my friend.
1: Do the same, Davey.
0: We'll see you next Saturday for Brett Blakemore for Double T. I am Dave Sinekin. Thank you for hanging with us on a Saturday morning. And don't go anywhere. Fantasy Football World makes its worldwide debut on The Fan with Charch and Company. That is coming up next on The Fan.

0: 740 The Fan.
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16: Who to start, who to bench, upon whom should you take a chance? 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Same guys, new name. 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
17: Welcome to Fantasy Football World. I am Paul Charchi, and my co-host today, we've got the full crew. Brian Johnson, Scott Fish, and Matt Harrison. Hey, guys.
18: What's up? Fantasy Football World, Charch?
17: Why, I'm glad you asked. It is the rebirth of our old show, back with all the same tired bits, all the animal sounds, all the old stuff that you knew and hopefully loved, and we're back. And it's episode one.
18: Now, tired, you're saying that as sort of complimentary towards us, right? But it doesn't come off that way, the tired.
17: It really wasn't a compliment, okay, to be clear.
18: We are tired, but...
17: Yes.
18: Tried and true as well, though. I think we're tried and true.
17: Yeah,
18: and
17: that's there's, why we're, yeah, there's sure. probably that Absolutely. As well. 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I know Fantasy Football World is brand new, and that's why it's really important as we relaunch this podcast that you rate, review, like, follow, subscribe us on both YouTube and the podcast platform of your choice.
19: Do it on multiple podcast platforms.
17: Please do.
19: Too, and just auto-download. It really just helps.
17: Yeah, absolutely.
19: Overall.
17: Yes, exactly. It's like voting in Chicago.
19: Yeah.
17: The more, the better. Absolutely.
18: Oh, admittedly, I'm going to be downloading a lot of these platforms for the first time to download our show. So
17: that's right.
18: If you're out there, join me, please.
17: Thank you.
18: We'll
17: please,
18: do it together.
17: Please do that. It is the preseason. It's our first of five preseason shows. We're going to catch you up on the things you need to know about each team's offseason. We will go through our peacock off.
19: Oh,
17: let's let's fire up a little of the peacock. There we go. These are our bold takes at this stage of the preseason. We'll talk about our blacklist players. These are the players, no matter how many times we've drafted, we never end up taking. We'll have three tough questions and our sleepers of the week. We begin in the AFC East. What do we need to know, Matt Harrison, about the Buffalo offseason?
19: Offensive coordinator Joe Brady takes over for Sean McDermott as head coach. That's kind of an awkward thing because, you know, you fire the head coach and just give it to the next guy. A little awkward there. Gives the Bills much more of an offensive feel, though. Plus, they added DJ Moore as the wide receiver one.
17: That's a biggie.
19: He should be the best target Josh Allen has had since Stephon Diggs left.
17: Yeah, that's a big acquisition and a potential winner for you.
18: Lots of good reports for DJ Moore, too, I'm hearing, out of camp so far. Looking like he is well worth the signing.
17: Let's go to Scott Fish. What do we need to know about the Miami offseason?
20: Devon Achane wants to lead the league in rushing this year. Tua Tagovailoa is gone. Malik Willis taking his spot starting at quarterback. Jalen Waddle is gone and is being replaced by another Jalen Tolbert, which I think that's a pretty big downgrade
17: right there, yes.
20: And also the coach thinks that Ollie Gordon can be an every down back. And in unrelated news, I think I can lose 20 pounds before I go to Vegas in a couple weeks. So we'll see if both of those things happen.
18: I like your chances a lot better.
19: Ozempic's a hell of a drug, Scott.
17: Yeah. Yep. There you go. Ozempic. You could do it.
20: Wait, do they sponsor us yet?
17: Where is our Ozempic sponsorship?
19: Maybe.
17: We could do that.
19: It could come.
17: Brian, what's the one? What do we need to know about the New England offseason?
18: Well, there was something from a reality football perspective that happened during the offseason involving head coach Mike Vrabel, but then he brought a puppy to the podium.
17: Yeah, and all was forgotten.
18: I don't remember what it was, so let's just talk about him. He's good. Mike Vrabel's the man. Nothing wrong there. From a fantasy perspective, major additions, especially to the wide receiver room for the Patriots. A.J. Brown, Romeo Doubs, they're going to join Kayshon Boutte, who was... They were saying they might trade him, but Boutte has been looking really good. I don't think you can get rid of Kayshon Boutte. I'm targeting him in late rounds still. But Hunter Henry, still your starting tight end, but some buzz around.

0: sure that the Jets have a fair crack at Arch Manning next April. He'll be throwing to rookie wide receiver Omar Cooper, who I believe has a chance to be very special. I love this kid. Next year with Arch Manning. First-round rookie tight end Kenyon Sadiq has a chance to splash as an immediate starter, and he has relegated Mason Taylor to the bench. I dropped Mason Taylor in one of my dynasty leagues, if that's any indication of where I feel about that. Let's go over to the AFC South. And, Matt, let's begin with the Tennessee Titans.
1: Yeah, Robert Saleh takes over as the head coach. Brian Daboll is the new offensive coordinator. But the real news is they brought in some actual real targets for Cam Ward. Number four pick in the draft was wide receiver Carnell Tate, and Daboll brought Wandale Robinson with him from the Giants. Those two are instantly better targets than what he had last year.
0: And undoubtedly better targets. Tate's going to be a very good player in this league, I believe. My dynasty rookie draft, he went second overall. You two are in that league.
1: That's true.
0: You know
2: that. And you got a gift in Fernando Mendoza with the third pick in a super flex.
0: I know. Third pick in a super flex, and here's Mendoza.
2: We won't hijack the combo too much. But
0: about my league.
2: But for the record, it wasn't matter either to Carnell Tate over Fernando Mendoza either. No. That would not have happened, but anyway.
0: Scott, let's go to Indianapolis. What do we need to know about their offseason?
3: Michael Pittman is gone. Alec Pierce got a new deal and really starter money, wide receiver one type money for that team.
0: Huge money.
3: Yeah, huge, huge money. Daniel Jones, whose injury was early last season, looks up 100% healthy. They are not worried about him at all for week one. And this week, Chase Claypool is trying out, who I only mentioned because I once told you to pick him up. And he scored four touchdowns that week.
0: Oh, on you still remember that.
3: Yeah, it's... I felt like it's noteworthy to...
4: Nine times.
3: Nope.
0: No.
3: Only four times. Yeah, only four times.
0: Right. There we go. Thank you.
1: I got some other buttons on here, too. We could try a little Lightning McQueen there. How about that?
3: Oh, that's nice.
0: That is kind of nice. Brian, Jacksonville Jaguars. What do we need to know about their offseason?
2: Yeah, a lot of excitement around Jacksonville. Trevor Lawrence possibly could end as a QB1 in fantasy with a loaded wide receiver room that includes Parker Washington, Brian Thomas. I was going to say Brian Thomas Johnson. That's my name. I'm thinking with BTJ. It's confusing me. I'm getting old. Jacoby Myers and Travis Hunter. Don't forget about him. We'll talk more about Travis Hunter a little later, I'm sure. But and another interesting running back room with Bishal Tutin and Chris Rodriguez. Will Tutin have a bell cow role? And maybe you want to just wait and draft Chris Rodriguez instead. I think we're going to talk about that
3: more. We're going to talk about so many players
2: a little more
3: later
2: in the show as well. But I will say this about the Jaguars, though. With all the excitement and the weapons, brutal schedule to start really quick. Cleveland, meh. But then Denver, New England, great defenses. At Cincinnati, whatever. Then Philly, Houston, great defenses. Then bye in week 7. So
0: that's tough.
2: Tough sledding to start. So maybe a buy low opportunity might present itself with the Jaguars.
0: Yeah, in October, after they clear all that.
2: Exactly.
0: Let's go to Houston, the last team of the AFC South. The biggest addition was running back David Montgomery, acquired via trade with Detroit. He is the best running back on the team by a margin, I believe. 10 touchdowns, not out of reach for Monty. Houston's offensive line was horrible last year and should be pretty bad this year. I know they put a first rounder into the center position, but the offseason acquisitions of Wyatt Teller and Braden Smith do not impress me. They held PFF ranks as guard 97 and tackle 44 last year, respectively. Tank Dell! I wasn't sure he'd ever play again, and he is participating in training camp. That is a feel-good story right there. Whether or not, you know, that's now a pretty crowded wide receiver room. I would be just happy if Tank Dell is an active part of this team this year, and that might be all you can hope for him. Let's go to the AFC North and the Cincinnati Bengals. Matt?
1: The offense is mostly the same this year. The defense added Dexter Lawrence and Jonathan Allen, though, and the Bengals are trying to stop the bleeding on D. They allowed 28.9 points last year, third worst in the league, and they allowed the most rushing yards in the year last year at 147 per game.
0: Amazing.
1: That's crazy. So Cincy's just trying to maybe not be in as many shootouts this year.
0: All right, let's go over to Cleveland. Scott Fish, what do we need to know about Cleveland's offseason?
3: true QB competition going on between Sanders and Watson. Watson threw 6 interceptions the other day, which is not helping his case. He threw so many interceptions. Dylan Gabriel started to gain first-team reps to get into that competition. Harold Fannin, who had off-season groin surgery, is

0: back to reportedly 100% and should be good by the start of the season. Deuce Staley says Quinshon Judkins can be a three-down back. That might be one I'd buy, though.
1: Yeah, I am very interested in Judkins this year.
0: I am ranking Judkins higher than Ollie Gordon this year.
1: Above Ollie Gordon. Yes. They could both stand to lose 20 pounds.
2: I got a great nickname teed up for Judkins. Quinshon Thudkins.
1: If he fails.
2: No, Thud.
1: Oh, Thud. Like Thump. Thud. Don't you mean Thumpkins?
2: Like Thud? No.
1: I mean, Thud is when you fall, right?
2: But
1: you're laying out.
0: Is it Thumpkins? Like that little tiny like thimble guy?
3: I think that's like a truck.
4: Here
3: stick.
4: Comes Thumpkins.
0: Yeah, is that what that is?
2: No.
1: All right, let's go over to the Pittsburgh Steelers. Brian.
2: If we must. Everything hinges on whether or not Aaron Rodgers decides to play this year.
1: What do you mean?
2: I know, I'm just kidding. He actually has decided, which is shocking. It seems like the last 3 years we're sitting around waiting for Aaron Rodgers to make his decision. But Rodgers will play behind new head coach, but it's his old head coach, Mike McCarthy, who is essentially the first offensive-minded head coach in Pittsburgh Steelers history, I feel like. So I'm kind of bullish on the Steelers, who are pretty cheap on draft day. Got some intriguing new additions. Michael Pittman at wide receiver. Rico Dowdle at running back. Michael Pittman could be Pittsburgh wide receiver one. And Rico Dowdle could be Pittsburgh RB one over Jalen Warren. Kind of a lot of mystery there, but they are cheap on draft day. So I am buying the Steelers right now.
1: Arthur Smith.
2: Gone.
1: Yeah, Jonnu's gone.
2: Well, Mike McCarthy is the head coach now. Yeah, though, so
1: maybe.
2: He's
1: maybe
2: help. Yeah. He likes to score.
1: Baltimore's offensive line needed help, and they put a first-rounder into Venga Owane. The team lost Isaiah Likely, as mentioned earlier in the show, leaving Mark Andrews with a big role. The biggest change, though, is offensive coordinator. Declan Doyle takes over for Todd.
2: Don't call me.
1: Munkin, who will be laboring in Cleveland. Doyle has never called plays before, and that has proven to be a serious warning sign. See also John Morton in Detroit last year.
4: You know, Charch, every offensive coordinator has to start calling
1: somewhere
4: plays at some time.
1: Well, that's nevertheless. Now, he was Chicago's offensive coordinator last year, so he got to learn from Ben Johnson, and he wanted play calling experience, which is why he took the lateral move over to Baltimore. Mm-hmm. But nevertheless, that is something you'll want to keep an eye out for. Our final round of team offseason notes for the AFC begins in Denver with Matt Harrison.
4: Yeah, they got a new offensive coordinator as well. It's Davis Webb. He was promoted to that job this offseason. The biggest addition, though, new wide receiver Jalen Waddle comes over from the Dolphins, and Waddle's got an opportunity to kind of spring up and maybe live up to that potential this year. But can Bo Nix's ankle that required two surgeries last offseason hold up for the full year? It looks like he's doing great in camp right now.
1: We'll talk more about Bo Nix later in this show. Let's go to Kansas City. Scott.
0: Whole lot of injured skill position players in Mahomes, Rice, and Worthy. Some of them practicing. They're going to be cautious with them all. Some of them not practicing. Will they be ready? That's the question right now. We'll probably have more information in the next couple weeks for you that'll be better. Justin Fields was signed as Mahomes' backup in case you need it. Isaiah Pacheco went to the Lions, and Super Bowl MVP Kenneth Walker is set to take over the backfield.
1: Setting in a big year, I think.
0: Possibly.
1: I'm a big Kenneth Walker fan. Always have been. This is his chance to be a bell cow. We don't have our... Do we still have our bell cow cowbell?
4: Nope.
1: Gone?
4: No, I got Yoshi, though.
0: Just play the nine times again.
1: Yeah, right. That's Yoshi?
4: Yeah, that's Yoshi. You know, from the Mario games?
1: Yeah, that's... Yeah,
0: we have to pay Nintendo much money now.
1: Exactly. Licensing violations right here. All right, Brian, let's go to Las Vegas. What do we need to know about their offseason?
2: Las Vegas, intriguing team in the sense that they have virtually no shot to win the Super Bowl. Nonetheless, they're a division, right? But two players in the top 20 fantasy football, Ashton Gentry, Brock Bowers. So Kirk Cousins is certainly enticing. Matt mentioned in our episode zero, he is free right now. And if he holds on to the job, he will pay off. That's for sure. The Raiders did acquire Jalen Naylor, who looks like their wide receiver one.
1: Jalen Naylor.
2: Operating alongside Trey Tucker and Malik Benson, a favorite of Scott's son, Ian Fish, who has usurped second-round pick Jack Beck as the wide receiver three. So Malik Benson, keep an eye on him. You never know. But Ian taught me about Malik, so now I know about Malik Benson.
1: All right,
2: you do as well.
1: Let's wrap with the Chargers. The entire interior offensive line got replaced, and for the better. That includes second-round rookie guard center Jake Slaughter. Now there, the tight end position got complicated for Aronde Gadsden with the arrival of David Njoku and Charlie Kohler. That's a problem. The Gadsden's fantasy value, I think, gets torpedoed by those guys, at least short term. The other notable move is the addition of Keaton Mitchell behind O'Marian Hampton. I like Mitchell a lot.
0: I do too. I draft him a lot.
1: Yep. It's somebody you can get roughly round 14 of your fantasy draft, and I think there's a chance that he gets some run here. When we come back, the things you need to know about the NFC offseason. We'll be back with more Fantasy Football World after this.

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17: Dallas Cowboys defense allowed the most points in the NFL last year, and naturally they changed a lot going into this year. New defensive coordinator Christian Parker comes over from the Eagles. He brings with him a 3-4 defense, and Caleb Downs is their new stud safety, drafted with pick number 11. Everyone for right now is mostly healthy in Dallas, too. Mm-hmm. And the offense is pretty much the same as last year, so I like that quite a bit.
18: Did you see CeeDee Lamb catching passes with a net over his head?
19: I did.
18: And they're
19: see
18: like,
19: that.
18: Why are you doing that?
19: Yeah.
18: He says it's because of the sun that, you know, that creeps into the Cowboy Stadium that Jerry Jones refuses to address.
20: I'm imagining like a fishing net. Yeah.
19: It looked kind of like a beekeeper. It looked like a mosquito net or something.
18: Wow. So he's using that to simulate the sun. I don't know. Jerry Jones, I think you can afford it. Fix the stadium, pal.
20: Staying in the NFC East, let's go to the Giants. Scott, what do we need to know about their offseason?
19: Yeah, Malik Nabers is back and running routes. Rumor is, and based on what he looks like out on the field, but the rumor is apparently from him that the cleanup procedure that was reported early this offseason, the date was wrong, and he's far, far more ahead than people thought. Cam Scadaboo looks really healthy, doing flips when he shouldn't be. Taking the majority of the first team snaps. They also added Isaiah Likely, who we talked about on the little mini episode. If you want to go back and check that out, where I was awesome the entire episode. It's great. Lots of jokes and fun times had been had. Six of the top 8 wide receivers for the Giants are new, and they have a new tight end. Like, that whole offense, except for Dart and Scadaboo, have pretty much changed.
20: If I said Cam Scadaboo's going to score 15 touchdowns, that's not out of the realm of possibility.
19: It isn't.
20: Right?
19: It isn't.
20: I mean, that's, you know, that's the kind of upside. If he plays the whole season, that's the upside he's got.
19: Is that your flag plant LeGarrette Blunt thing from many years ago?
20: Yes. Yeah, well, the less said about that, the better. Brian, Philadelphia's offseason.
18: Speaking of LeGarrette Blunt's son is like a top safety
20: recruit.
18: That's how old we're getting. LeGarrette Blunt Jr., yeah. Oh. Not a running back. The Eagles. A.J. Brown, we talked about him in the last segment in New England. Now he is gone. Looks like Devonta Smith will finally have his chance to operate as a true wide receiver one, but he is nursing a hamstring injury in camp early, as is rookie first-rounder Mekhi Lemon, who is nursing a hamstring injury in OTAs, so not a great start for Mekhi Lemon. I'm looking at Dontavian Wicks right now as the cheapest wide receiver option, who's arguably the most reliable right now, and again, certainly the cheapest. He came over from the Packers, so I got my eye on Wicks. And speaking of target competition, Dallas Goedert, tight end, top 5 tight end last year, was looking to return that value this year, but his value took a hit when Philly drafted Eli Stowers in the second round, also a tight end. So I'm a little worried about Goedert this year. Also a little worried about Saquon Barkley, who is clinging to late first-round ADP. Your boy Tank Bigsby, I think, is going to carve into his role a little more than I'd like.
20: So I've been saying that for like 4 years now, so I can't say it anymore.
18: Never wrong, just early. Right?
19: By the way, the LeGarrette Blunt thing, I legit thought you called that 20 touchdown year or whatever. I thought you were in on that.
20: Maybe I was. I don't remember anymore.
18: It was just a long time ago.
20: Yes, I was.
19: You acted like you got it wrong.
20: I totally called that.
19: Yeah.
20: I don't remember. In Washington, Stephon Diggs signed on Wednesday, and he's the presumed number 2 receiver. Brian's guy, Treylon Burks, is back opposite Terry McLaurin as well, and you can hear more about him if you listen to the mini-episode that we released a couple of days ago. Zach Ertz, done. That leaves a sizable hole at tight end. A lot of people very excited about Chig Okonkwo, now available as the starter there. Rashad White came over from Tampa, and I think he is going to outpace Ja'Cory Kroski Merritt for playing time, including at the goal line, now that Chris Rodriguez is in Jacksonville. I think your goal line back is going to be Rashad White, and he is available, what is he going, like round 8?
18: A little later.
20: I mean, that's some nice opportunities there. Let's go over to the NFC South. Matt Harrison, bring us up to speed on the Saints.
17: Well, spoiler alert, I'm going to talk a little bit more about the Saints later in the show, but the new additions are wide receiver Jordan Tyson, who is a first-round pick, and Travis Etienne back to Louisiana, where he announced that now that he's back in Louisiana, it's pronounced Achan. Like Devon Achan. And I don't know if I can process that. So Alvin Kamara is set to probably split the backfield with Etienne, Achan, whoever He is today.
18: It's like Etchen, I believe.
17: Yeah.
18: Is how we
20: Etchen?
18: Etchen. Something like that. Etchen. It sounds like, yeah. ETN, much easier.
19: Etchen.
20: Scott, let's go over to the Tampa Bay Buccaneers offseason.
19: They're trying to extend Baker Mayfield, who's unhappy with the contract extension talks, but that's probably not going to preclude him from playing this year. Mike Evans left for San Francisco, which is going to hurt that offense a little bit. But they did add Kenny Gainwell, replacing Rashad White. I much like Rashad White to Washington. I think Kenny Gainwell can get a lot of work with in pairing with Bucky Irving there.
20: All right, Brian, you are the official Carolina Panthers desk now.
18: I am.
20: And so it only makes sense that you get Carolina and can bring us up to speed there. Your objectivity is in question.
18: I am the CLT commander. Panthers getting a lot of preseason love right now, as they should be. But I think people are still sleeping on them, at least from a fantasy perspective. Bryce Young right now at quarterback 26, criminal in my mind. I'm buying all day. I love his top two wide receivers, Tedrick McMillan and Jalen Coker. Kind of an interesting angle on those two that we'll get into later. Mm. Jonathan Brooks, running back who missed most of last year, coming back from injury, got hurt again. He is apparently fully healthy and pressing Chuba Hubbard very hard for that starting role. Chuba
17: We might talk more about Brooks later.
20: And Tedrick McMillan.
18: And I actually did a draft last night. Scott was watching me, and Brooks went before Chuba.
20: It's come to that.
18: So yeah. Something to keep your eye on in CLT.
20: All right, let's go to Atlanta. Michael Penix still trying to rehab from his ACL. Tua Tagovailoa is expected to be the starter there after, at least for week one. There's Drake London, and then the wide receiver situation is a complete disaster. After him, it drops down to now Olamide Zaccheaus and Jahan Dotson, new faces there. Neither are draftable in my mind. I could see Zaccheaus periodically being a take-home. The backup behind B. Robinson is?
18: B. Robinson.
20: B. Robinson, yep. Running back.
17: Don't get confused.
20: Be a little careful there while you're drafting. Let's go over to the NFC North and the Chicago Bears, Matt Harrison.
17: I think that continuity is the story from the Bears offseason, because Caleb Williams enters camp with the same coach and the same offensive coordinator for the first time in his career. Colston Loveland and Luther Burden look to get bumps in year two after the departure of DJ Moore. This offense, I think everybody's feeling pretty bullish on this year.
20: That is, continuity counts for a ton if you're good.
17: Absolutely.
20: Yeah, absolutely. Let's go to the Green Bay Packers. Scott, what do we need to know about their offseason?
19: Yeah, Jaden Reed and Christian Watson. Reed and Watson, by the way, who I think are like on billboards as an injury attorney law firm. That's Reed and Watson. Taking first team reps in two wide receiver sets, which helps your proclamation from that little mini episode of Jaden Reed as a sleeper.
20: My sleeper. I do like
17: it. I believe I remember their commercial. It was Reed and Watson. Let's settle this one.
19: Something like that. Something like that.
20: Don't sign anything until you talk to Reed and Watson.
19: Kraft is still on his way back, but he just was activated this last week to practice. So hopefully he gets there by week one. Almost no starting lineup changes for the Packers, though, which is they got almost the entire lineup back.
20: Yeah. Well, aside from receivers. Yeah. Well, and a pretty
17: really
20: big question mark.
17: Receivers,
20: question mark at with Josh Jacobs, right?
19: His
20: legal situation.
19: Yeah, you get deeper. There's some changes. Yeah. I'm talking about the top.
20: Brian, the Detroit Lions.
18: No surprise, Detroit shaping up to be one of fantasy football's friendliest teams yet again. Jahmyr Gibbs, kind of the 101 with a bullet. Amon-Ra St. Brown going in the first round. Lots of weapons in Detroit still. They did lose David Montgomery, backup running back to the Texans, but I think Isaiah Pacheco fills in. He will have a standalone role still. Yep. Gibbs is going to get all the work. But again, super friendly schedule for the Lions. In fact, the easiest schedule in the NFL as of right now. 11 of their final 13 games will be indoors. Their secondary already in shambles.
20: Yes, it's true.
18: Brian Branch, Kirby Joseph, who no one feels sorry for, Terrion Arnold, they're all gone. Hurt. Gone. So, yeah, shootouts galore coming for Detroit. So, do not be shy. Draft in your Lions this year.
20: There'll be some bold proclamations about the Detroit Lions coming up in one segment. Let's go to Minnesota. Kyler Murray is expected to be the team starter despite a lot of chatter about a quarterback competition with J.J. McCarthy. I think Murray's going to run away with this, even though he's a bit of a square peg for Kevin O'Connell's offensive stylings that we've seen in the past. But I presume that KOC will adapt to Murray's abilities here. Juwan Jennings takes over as the team's third wide receiver on a one-year deal. In deep dynasty leagues, throw that last pick of your draft on Demond Claiborne. He is a sixth round, I believe, rookie running back with the Vikings. And next year, I think Aaron Jones likely isn't with the team, and he's going to walk into that change of pace role with Jordan Mason.
17: I don't think Claiborne makes it to the last round of your dynasty draft.
19: It's not last round, but just say in deeper rounds.
17: Yeah, it's second or third round.
19: Make a reach for him.
20: He has not been taken in our third round.
19: Reach around for him.
17: It's a bad rookie draft.
20: Let's call it third round.
19: Reach around for him.
20: Reach around for Claiborne. All right, let's go over to the NFC West, our final division, beginning with the Rams. Matt?
17: Not a ton of additions to the offense. Just Ty Simpson, who was kind of puzzlingly taken by the Rams early in the first round to back up Matthew Stafford. But the biggest move of maybe the whole NFL offseason was Myles Garrett getting traded in from the Browns, which suddenly has started the rumor that Aaron Donald is probably coming out of retirement at this point.
20: Wouldn't he have done it by now? Or do you think he just doesn't want to be a part of training camp?
17: He's going to be on a pitch count for sure, and he's probably going to play like just third downs only.
19: Going to check
17: rusher.
19: What the record is at the bye week.
20: Yeah, right, exactly. Let's see how you're doing it at Halloween. All right, let's go to Seattle. Scott, what do we need to know about their offseason?
19: They lost Kenneth Walker to the Kansas City Chiefs and drafted Jadarian Price, who's taking all the first-team work and looks good on Hard Knocks. He looked really good. I was very fast-looking. Zach Charbonnet is still not practicing, but potentially they say he could be back for week one, but we'll see.
20: All right, and Brian, Arizona Cardinals.
18: Another interesting team like the Raiders in terms of, well, the Cardinals, the books have them 100-1 to win their division. You never see odds win their division.
20: Right.
18: But like the Raiders, though, they got intriguing fantasy pieces. Jeremiah Love, third overall pick in the NFL draft. He's going in the mid-second. Trey McBride is our tight end, too, going late second, early third. So a lot of intriguing fantasy players, including Marvin Harrison, Michael Wilson. But Jeremiah Love, though, we'll stick with him here. Do not expect a bell cow role from Jeremiah Love, especially they brought in Tyler Algier from Atlanta. They've retained James Conner and Trey Benson as of right now. So
17: hey, I'm going to hate on Jeremiah Love a little bit later.
20: Leave a little something on the table.
17: Put some meat on the bone for me.
19: No love for Love. There's our title.
18: Jacoby Brissett, though, awful defense for Arizona. And hey, you got Jeremiah Love. We'll catch passes. Trey McBride, Michael Wilson, Marvin Harrison Jr., give me some Jacoby Brissett in the late rounds. Why not?
20: All right, our final team is the San Francisco 49ers. And no small bit of irony, the entire team is hurt except Christian McCaffrey. Total pandemonium at the wide receiver position.
17: Even the coach.
20: Yeah, even the coach, right? Even the coach. Ricky Pearsall's season is over. He aggravated his PCL and needs another surgery. Mike Evans comes over from Tampa. He's hurt. Christian Kirk has always been injury prone. He's hurt. So the team signed Debo Samuel last week. Samuel and Kirk both play the slot. How that's going to work out, unclear at this time. What we do know is second-round rookie DeJuan Stribling looks to almost certainly stroll into a week one starting role on the outside, and he is skyrocketing up fantasy draft boards. He is also hurt.
19: Yep.
20: And lastly, George Kittle is on the PUP list as he tries to return from last year's torn Achilles. In round 21, you draft Jake Tongas, a great dart throw for anybody looking for September tight end help. That would make a lot of sense. And you can get both of those guys. You could go Kittle, Tongas, and then one way or another, you're covered. Well, there you go. When we come back to Fantasy Football World, the Peacock Off. We will give you eight bold predictions worthy of peacocking should they come right. Hear what they are when we come back.
0: Maddie. Harrison, Scott Fish, Brian Johnson, and Paul Charchian make up Fantasy Football World on KFAN.
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5: Welcome back, Fantasy Football World. Last segment of hour number one. Delighted to be back with you. I'm Paul Charchian, Brian Johnson, Scott Fish, and Matt Harrison with you. This is a segment we call the Peacock Off. There's the peacock. Oh, we've missed so the adorable. Peacock. It's so adorable. They're mean. Mean birds. Sometimes. At least sometimes.
6: Back when we did the recordings at the old Shell's Brewery. And
5: yeah, they were just walking around. Yeah, that was so perfect. They were cawing in the background of our show. Oh, that was the best.
6: Shell's, hit us up. We'll come down there.
5: Yeah.
7: Or God, let's just buy a peacock. A show right peacock.
5: Yeah. We give
6: keep them at your house.
5: Two bold predictions. I don't want it at my house. Two bold predictions per guy. These would have to be things that are unlikely to come true, but you're going to make a case, and we begin with Brian Johnson.
8: Going back to Charlotte, I sort of alluded to this earlier. I think Jalen Coker finishes as the Panthers wide receiver one over Teteroa McMillan, sure, and also finishes top 20 overall. Jalen Coker, that is. Now, Teteroa, don't call him Tet, by the way. He does not like it. His mom hates it. It's either Teteroa or T-Mac. I'll go with T-Mac. That's easier. He's a early fourth-round pick. You can get Coker almost 100 picks later, so much cheaper, but very much the same skill set. 6'3", 215 pounds, Coker is. Recorded a 100th percentile vertical at the combine, among 86 eligible wide receivers in 2025, he was the only wide receiver to record a 100% true catch rate, caught all of his catchable targets. He missed the first four games of the season last year. It took him a little bit of time to get ramped up in Dave Canales' first season, by the way, but he closed with a bang, including 9 catches for like 130 and a touchdown in the playoffs against the Rams in a game they should have won. If you calculate his catch rate over expectation last year, that factors in every wide receiver's ADOT. Coker, still number one, so he will finish as Carolina's wide receiver one. I will not leave virtually any draft without him.
5: Literally Jalen pounding Coker. The table for Jalen Coker. Coker. Let's go to Scott Fish.
8: And
5: your
8: props to Thor, real quick. Thor Nystrom, our old friend. I'm sorry to...
7: I don't have any peacocks. I don't. I was busy a lot of the summer doing fantasy care stuff at SFB Live events, fantasycares.org if you want to donate or join a campaign. But I had my son Ian do a couple peacocks for the show.
5: All right.
7: So I'm going to read a couple of his. He's a big Parker Washington fan, has been since last season. He says Parker Washington will finish as a top 12 wide receiver, was the Jaguars leader in receiving yards last year despite playing limited time. And this year, Parker Washington will be the Jaguars Jags' lead slot receiver with Liam Cohen, who uses slot receivers really well. Mm-hmm. For example, at Kentucky, Wandale Robinson averaged over 100 yards a game, and Cooper Kupp's greatest receiving season of his career came under Liam Cohen in the slot.
5: Parker Washington. All right, Matt Harrison, your peacock off.
6: Do that again. Devon Achan will lead the league in total touches and total yards this season. Last year, the top running back in the league was CMC. The Niners finished with the ninth fewest rushing yards, but CMC had 413 touches, and Bijan was right up there with him. Achan hasn't missed the game in 2 years, except for
5: shocking
6: week 18 off last year. He just barely crossed 300 touches last year. That's not a ton of work for him if you think about it. He scored at least 12 PPR points in every game last year. Mm-hmm. He averaged 5.7 yards per carry and 7.3 yards per reception. Now, Jalen Wright and Ollie Gordon are the backups. They're no threat. They lost Tyreek Hill and Jalen Waddle. That's 129 vacated targets. Malik Washington is the wide receiver one. They subtracted Tua and replaced him with another Malik and Malik Willis, who's a rushing quarterback. They tend to support running backs at a high level. Guess what Jeff Hafley does? He's the new offensive coordinator. He spent 6 years with Kyle Shanahan in San Francisco. He runs his running backs into the ground.
5: Yeah.
6: At this rate, if he gets 400 touches, which is only 95 more, he's going to have 2,400 yards based on his averages from last year. Last year, McCaffrey at 2,100, Bijan at 2,300. Achan's going to do it this year.
5: My only hesitation is Miami is going to be, their defense is going to be really bad, and sometimes the running game's just going to get...
6: Dump-offs. They don't care.
5: Well, Malik Willis is good at a lot of things.
6: Yeah.
5: He does not throw to his runners, traditionally.
7: Also,
5: we'll
7: Tua
5: see.
7: Was second in the league in dump-offs.
5: Yeah. We'll see. My peacock-off...
7: Checkdowns.
5: ...is Jahmyr Gibbs. Will have the highest-scoring fantasy season since LaDainian Tomlinson... In 2006.
6: Yowza.
5: Now, for LT, as a reminder, in a 16, not 17-game season, 1,800 rushing yards, 500 receiving yards, and 31 touchdowns. Now, I'm not saying he's going to get there, but I think he's going to eclipse Christian McCaffrey, who's had the second-best season since then.
7: Will he also have rushing, receiving, and passing touchdowns like LT?
5: That would be cool. I want him to get the passing touchdown. Yeah. Here's why it's going to happen. Drew Petsing is a major upgraded offensive coordinator. He coaxed shockingly competent play from the Arizona offense last year. They added the offensive line is much improved for Detroit, including first-round right tackle Blake Miller and a massive upgraded center. The Lions have been a top-five offense in points scored and yards in four straight seasons. That continues here. But most importantly, David Montgomery's gone. And now in Houston, Isaiah Pacheco isn't good, and he can't catch. Gibbs is going to get the overwhelming number of carries, goal line carries, and receptions from the running back position. And... he's a shockingly effective goal line back with a career 55% conversion rate on carries inside the five.
7: And earlier, Brian mentioned the schedule and all the games in the dome.
5: So sweet. Yep. Jahmyr Gibbs. Let's go to your second set of peacock-offs, Brian Johnson.
8: I'm going to have to contest your first and Matt's as well. I got Chase Brown finishing as the RB1. Actually, as finishing as the guy in fantasy football, league winner. Wow. He's not cheap. You get him in the mid-second, but he should be a first-round pick. You don't have to reach for him there, of course. In games that Joe Burrow played at least 80% of the snaps last year, Brown was RB4 in expected fantasy points per game. He was second in PPR points behind only Christian McCaffrey. Brown is going into his last year of his rookie deal. He is certainly motivated. Joe Burrow has literally said he should not come off the field, Chase Brown, that is. And I do not think the Bengals defense gets any better. Lots of shootouts on the horizon. Chase Brown, for you gamblers out there, 150-1 to win Offensive Player of the Year. An amazing bet. Considering Devin Achan getting drafted after him is like 40-1. Makes no sense. Offensive Player of the Year is a fantasy award, so
5: I'm a big fan of Chase Brown. I backed him hard last year at this time.
7: 2 years ago, even we did.
5: And 2 years ago. And then Burrow got hurt, and then he didn't do very much. But then, like the year before, he finished really well. We'll hope that's the case here again. Scott, your second peacock off.
7: Yeah, it's not even mine. Remember, it's Ian's.
5: That's right.
7: I was like, Ian's got bold takes. So I will.
5: By the way, next year, if these hit, next year, when we're recapping these, you're going to be like, oh, those are mine.
7: Ian's yeah, those are mine. Those are totally mine.
5: Right.
7: Ian has got Travis Etchen. Etchen will finish as a top five running back, and suddenly he's got a lot of competition in this room.
5: Top five running backs, that's right.
7: Etchen is now the Saints on the Saints with Kellen Moore as the head coach, who may be one of the best head coaches at using running backs. When he was the Eagles OC, Barkley had his giant, huge 1,800 plus yard season. Ezekiel Elliott over 1,300 yards. Tony Pollard's only great year came under Kellen Moore. So Kellen Moore and Etchen for this year. Top five.
5: I can't get on board with that one. We'll find out if it comes true. Matt, what is your second peacock off?
6: I've got Brock Purdy finishing as a top three quarterback.
7: Top three?
6: Yeah, all those things that are going wrong with the Niners, yeah. Doesn't matter. Brock Purdy's fine.
7: Electrical substation.
6: Okay. Yes. Yeah, that might be in this too. He's had 3 years as a starting quarterback in the NFL. His finishes in points per game, 2023, he was seventh. 2024, he was ninth. 2025, he was second.
5: Mm. Wow.
6: He's good. Last year was his best year, points per game-wise. He did miss a few with an injury. He did that without Brandon Ayuk. Ricky Pearsall was out for half the year. He made Kendrick Bourne and Juwan Jennings look like valuable fantasy starters. They're wide receivers on other teams this year. And he had at least 20 rushing yards in five of his last six games, multiple touchdown passes in four of his last six. His only two failures in that span were against Sam Darnold's Seattle Seahawks in their crazy D. Yes, Pearsall's already gone for the year. They did add Mike Evans, and they have a reunion going with Debo Samuel. McCaffrey's the best pass catcher out of the backfield in the league, and even if George Kittle isn't ready to go, we talked about Jake Tonjes. Mm. He's 90% George Kittle when he's out. So the passes are enough to get things done, especially in the red zone. Only the Rams and the Cowboys threw more pass attempts in the red zone last year, and he runs enough to chip in as well. In fact, you'll love this, Charge. He scored on 100% of his rushes
5: from inside the five.
6: He was
5: one of one,
6: two
5: of two. Okay.
6: The only thing can stop him is the substation.
5: The substation pretty much undefeated at this point.
6: Yeah.
5: Malik Willis will finish as a QB1. Now, I'm not saying top three. Like, I think that's too bold.
6: Yeah, that's
5: but he's
6: what
5: currently
6: we're supposed to do, right?
5: He's currently going off the board as quarterback 21.
6: Okay.
5: So I'm saying he's going to be roughly double his average draft position going off the board in the 14th round. Now, it's going to be a very uneven QB1. Mm-hmm. It's going to be spike games and bad games. Spike game, bad game. But when it all comes to the end, through 17 weeks, Malik Willis will be a QB1. Now, he's got laughably bad receiving options, both at wide receiver and tight end. But I think he finds good box scores because he runs, right? So he's in that rare tier of running quarterback that's with like Jaden Daniels and Lamar Jackson. The Miami defense is going to be awful. The personnel is largely unchanged from last year's defense that ranked 24th in points allowed and 22nd in yards allowed. And they'll be playing from behind often, mm-hmm. which means a lot of passing from Malik Willis. Granted, not to good receivers.
6: To all those great receivers.
5: Receivers, that's right. Jalen Tolbert. At the end of the day, I just think one way or another, Malik Willis is going to put together some nice spike games. And will finish as a QB1. All right, Scott. Hypothetical for you and
7: sure.
5: Everybody else.
7: Sure.
5: You're doing an online draft with your friends, and somebody times out on their draft pick.
7: Mm-hmm.
5: What do you do?
7: So what we used to do in SFB before it got super, super, super, super big, and it was unattainable or not something you just couldn't do anymore without, because a commission needs to do it, is
6: and by
7: you skip
6: SFB,
7: the pick.
6: You mean Scott Fishbowl.
7: Scott Fishbowl, yeah.
6: You should
7: but
6: look it up, ScottFishbowl.com.
7: My home league has done this before. Like, I've done this in leagues before, and I think it's a very fun way to do it, is NFL style, where you skip the pick. And teams can jump ahead of you and pick, and you have to pick from the available players.
5: Mm-hmm. Vikings
6: the
5: like.
6: Old run to the podium.
7: Ravens like.
5: Yeah.
7: Ravens like.
5: Ravens ran to the podium.
7: Yeah.
5: They got Terrell Suggs on that deal.
7: Yeah, and they can pick from available players, but people can jump you. I kind of think that's a fun way to do it.
5: Mm. Well, I think that's equitable. right? And then when you get back on the clock, you just take who's there.
6: I mean, what if you did, like, you get the next available guy, but it's two rounds later in ADP? Like,
7: so it's a big punishment.
6: Like the 25th next available guy.
5: Well, if there's anybody who loves milking a clock, it's Brian Johnson over there.
9: I'm actually on the clock right now in the aforementioned Empire League. Yeah. We've had three people time out. I think they just don't want to make picks because the rookies are so brutal this year. We're in the third round.
5: It's a bad year for rookies.
9: Hey, DeMond Claiborne not available, unfortunately. I'm looking at a running back.
7: That's a non-answer.
5: Trade this year's picks for next year's picks.
9: Yeah, if you can.
7: If you can, it's tough.
5: In Dynasty Leagues, that'll end up paying off. Hour number two of Fantasy Football World coming up in moments, including our blacklist players that we will not touch. Find out who they are after this.

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0: It is hour number two, Fantasy Football World. Paul Charchian, Brian Johnson, Scott Fish, and Matt Harrison. Yes, Scott.
1: Charch, what do you think of our new bumper music in and out of the breaks?
0: I think it's outstanding.
1: I'm enjoying this. I'm rocking along
0: disco,
1: to the beat a little bit.
0: Yeah, I'm grooving over here. Yeah, a little Denny Terrio action.
1: Yeah, absolutely.
2: So good, I feel like we're going to get in trouble for using it. Not to knock our old bumper music. Well, maybe
0: no, we are not going to get in trouble.
1: No, that was the entire point of
0: this. Point.
3: We made
0: this
3: sure.
0: This is extremely safe.
2: It sounds like we should be paying the big bucks for this music.
0: This is a segment we call our Blacklist Players. We do this every year. We're going to each give you a player at each position that we never draft.
2: Even if they fall, like a round in ADP.
0: It would take a big fall for me to draft any of my guys. We begin at the quarterback position. Brian Johnson, who is your Blacklist quarterback?
2: I'm going with, I'm sad to say, because it was such an exciting rookie year a couple of years ago for Jaden Daniels, but sophomore year, not so much. But people are jumping back on board with Jaden Daniels, currently getting drafted as QB4, which is way too rich for my blood for a guy who played just 7 games last year, missed time with an ankle, knee, elbow. If you're watching Quarterback on Netflix, basically the whole show is about how Jaden Daniels is hurt the whole time. And I go back to this highlight reel of him in college just getting blown up on running plays.
1: And somehow staying healthy
2: in college. And you're like, you know what? In the NFL, they hit a lot harder and they're a lot faster. And for those old enough to remember, this is eerily similar to Robert Griffin III, who came on strong for Washington back then as a rookie. But then it was a downhill from there. I'm just concerned with the durability. They did sign Stephon Diggs, which does help the wide receiver room, which was very thin earlier. But I feel like every year we say quarterback is deep, and we're already throwing love at some late-round quarterback options. I'm not paying a QB4 price for Jaden Daniels. Just cannot do it.
0: Even with Stephon Diggs.
2: Even with Stephon Diggs.
0: Mm. All right.
1: And even with Trey Lumbers.
0: More importantly, with Trey Lumbers.
1: And Chigakonkwo.
0: Right. Chigakonkwo's had 4 seasons to prove he can be an NFL caliber starting tight end.
1: That's the joke.
0: Yes.
2: We're going to revisit this. Come on, well, Traylon.
0: So much for you, but I just know there's a lot of steam out there in the fantasy community on Chigakonkwo, and I'm not on board. Mm. Scott, your Blacklist quarterback.
1: I'm going in a similar area of the draft with Lamar Jackson. It's mostly into his ADP, baked into his ADP, but he's got a new coach. Mm-hmm. He's got a first-time offensive coordinator, like first time ever being an offensive coordinator. He does get hurt as well frequently. You have to pick him basically in Superflex leagues. You're picking him in the first. Otherwise, you're picking him in the third or fourth in most other leagues. At that point, I just want other positions. And in one QB leagues, I'm sloughing quarterback position completely. So I'm just never touching Lamar Jackson.
0: Yeah, I think that's a big part of it. But for both your players, I'm just not taking a quarterback that early this year.
1: Yeah.
0: All right, Matt, your Blacklist quarterback.
3: We have a theme going here, and it's running quarterbacks with reckless abandon here.
0: Okay.
3: That's why I have Jackson Dart. One of the most injured NFL teams last year was the Giants. They missed Malik Nabers for most of the year, Cam Scataboo for a lot of time. So Dart was just running around like a crazy person and getting hurt as well. He ran the ball 9 times last year.
4: 9
3: into the end zone. which propped him up as a middle of the pack quarterback there. He was QB14. New head coach John Harbaugh also came from one of the most injured teams in the league. He's known as running the hardest practices in the league, and a lot of Ravens people who've now seen Harbaugh go are like, thank God he's gone. We're not going to get injured as much in practice anymore. We're not sure if Nabers is still injured. They got Odell Beckham and Juju Smith-Schuster, and I did mean to put that extra L in there for Old Dell. With Darius Slayton, Darnell Mooney, we're not sure if Scataboo won't backflip his way to a new injury at a wrestling ring. Isaiah Likely came over. I like him, but he dealt with a foot fracture just last year. And are we sure Dart is a good passer? Top 250 yards only once in 14 games. Through 15 touchdown passes in 14 games. He's not as good of a runner as Lamar Jackson or Jaden Daniels. He's not a good passer as Lamar Jackson or Jaden Daniels. We don't need him to be drafted as highly as he's going right now.
0: Quarterback 9.
3: Yeah.
0: 9 for Jackson Dart. seems high to me.
3: Quarterback nine times.
2: No, thank you. I'm with you.
0: Yeah. We've gained some weird music behind our nine-time sounder.
3: That's a little different.
0: Yeah.
3: That's from the actual movie. I might have edit it down with some AI effects or something.
0: You could do that. You guys are way more bold than I am on this one. My blacklist quarterback is Denver quarterback Bo Nix.
3: A little bit of a running quarterback.

0: scrambling quarterbacks, you can't go into a Sunday and go, well, I think Bo Nix is going to scramble his way to 50 rushing yards. You can't know. Very hard to figure out. He doesn't get designed runs. Get this. Bo Nix averaged 4 yards per game on designed runs last year.
1: Not much.
0: Four. That's it.
1: They should rethink designing runs for that.
0: They really should. And
1: it's like designing runs for Leroy Horde.
0: That is. If you need 3 yards. Yep. Bo Nix, brutal inside the five. You might be thinking his rushing might help you there. That is not the case. He scored 0 rushing touchdowns last year from inside the five. And as a passer from inside the five, Bo Nix completed just 7 of 20 pass attempts.
2: That's not good.
0: So now he still finishes a QB1 last year despite all of those things, but I just don't trust him overall, even with the addition of Jaylen Waddle, which is an upgrade for the receiving corps. But I'm not going to war with the Bo Nix, even at the modest price.
1: I do have a note, and I think it helps your case. He scored the 3rd most touchdowns in the first 2 years of a quarterback's career behind Marino and I think Josh Allen or something like that.
0: Holy cow.
1: And touchdowns are a little bit more fluky, and he didn't score the rushing touchdowns last year. So
0: right.
1: Those tend to come back.
0: He can pass. I'm not saying he's a bad quarterback. I just don't think he's my fantasy quarterback. Let's go to our blacklist players at the running back position. And Brian Johnson.
3: I don't get this one at all. Travion Henderson right now getting drafted as an RB2. That means he's inside the top 24 running backs going off draft boards, and he's not even the starting running back for the Patriots. That's Ramondre Stevenson, who is going nearly almost full rounds later. Henderson reportedly struggling big time with his pass pro in training camp. They're saying they, beat writers, feels like a risk having him on the field on third downs. I don't have the exact numbers, but quite possibly like 80% of his stats came on like 4 plays last year. Travion Henderson, that is. He's a scream spike week player. He's going to be a headache trying to figure out where to start him in standard fantasy formats. I am fully avoiding Travion Henderson. Even if he drops a full round, I'm not touching him.
0: Travion Henderson is a good player, a good runner, and he can catch. He can hit big plays. Mm-hmm. When he doesn't, he flops hard.
2: Yeah.
0: And that's, and Ramondre's really good. So there's all that together. All right, Scott Fish, your blacklist running back.
1: This one, kind of similar to my first one. It's Jonathan Taylor going way, way high.
0: Yeah,
1: first-round pick.
0: Yeah.
1: First-round pick. At that point, I usually want wide receivers or maybe even a shot at the tight end. Oh. Part of what it is for me is he was used so dang much last year, 1,900-plus yards.
0: Mm-hmm.
1: Players who get that kind of usage he has usually see the 600 to 800-yard drops the following season. They have talked about wanting to scale him back.
0: Oh, but they don't have anybody else to scale him back to.
1: They can pass more.
0: They could.
1: Downs and Pierce and Warren should be healthy, and Daniel Jones should be healthy to pass more.
0: I hope Warren is where I think
1: Daniel Jones coming out is what led to so much usage for Jonathan Taylor late in that season. It's a lot of it is mostly I just want other players in the first and second round than I want him. And there's even other running backs I want than him.
0: Sure. Well, that makes sense.
3: Chase Brown. Just take a receiver in round one, then you wait on Chase Brown. We're out round two and got the league winner.
0: There you go. I like it. You know, anything that involves do the opposite style drafting, eschewing Jonathan Taylor at the end of the first round for a wide receiver, I'm listening to. All right, Matt, who is your blacklist running back?
2: I've got rookie running back Jeremiah Love, and last year the Cardinals finished 2nd to last in rushing yards. So with the 3rd pick, they tried to address that, and they took Jeremiah Love. The only team worse than the Cardinals last year at running the ball was the Las Vegas Raiders.
0: Mm.
2: Last year, they had a rookie running back that they took with the 6th pick.
0: Who we loved.
2: Yeah.
0: Everybody
2: Ashton
0: loved.
2: Ashton Jeanty.
0: Yeah.
2: Did it work out?
0: No.
2: It did not. Grabbing a super early first-round running back when your team sucks is not the immediate fix your running game needs. Love is going in round 2 right now. The Cardinals still have James Conner on the roster and Trey Benson, and they added Tyler Algier this offseason. To believe Love is going to return second-round value is to believe that none of these other runners are getting touches at all. And the Cardinals are able to keep the game script close enough that Jeremiah Love is not being phased out of the game. Also, here's the starting schedule for the Cardinals. This is crazy. Chargers, Seahawks, 49ers, Giants. That's the easy one.

0: And the Lions, Rams, Broncos, Cowboys, Seahawks, Rams, Chiefs. Are they going to be within 10 points in any of those games, but maybe the Giants?
1: Maybe not.
0: Oh, it's going to be really bad. That's the first 11 weeks of their season.
1: Yeah, there's some easier defenses in there, but your bigger point is they're going to get blown out in a lot of those games. And the other thing that you touched on that's absolutely true for the Cardinals, that offensive line was bad last year, bad this year. And that's where your Genty analogy really hits. I mean, the offensive line was the problem for the Raiders.
0: Yeah, absolutely.
1: And, you know, Genty, as we spent a lot of time talking last year, Genty was getting hit behind the line of scrimmage.
0: Yeah, I think
1: a whole yard behind the line of scrimmage on average.
0: Like a half yard behind the line of scrimmage.
1: It was terrible.
0: But he led the league like in yards after touches once.
1: Yards after contact. Yeah. All right, my blacklist running back. Brian, going off the board at running back 12, Kyren Williams.
0: Oh, no.
1: Yep, some bad blood in this room right now. Look, he's a good player. He is a good player. Kyren Williams is good at football. So is Blake Corum. From week 9 forward, the Williams-Corum duo in Los Angeles was a 60-40 split, and that's bad for fantasy football. Corum actually averaged more yards per carry from week 9 forward, although it was close. And at the goal line, they both had exactly 11 carries. So we had an even distribution of goal line carries. You know, if it comes down to a split carry back, even in a good offense like the Rams, I just think I want Javonte Williams one round later or Quinshon Judkins two rounds later who are going to get, like, all the work. So, my blacklist running back, Kyren Williams.
2: I don't hate it.
1: Wow.
3: 1,300-plus yards.
2: For context, those forget, I pegged Kyren Williams as a sleeper that no one was talking about him a few years ago, and you gave me a lot of crap, but yeah, I'm with you. I'd rather have Javonte. He can get Travis Etienne after Kyren Williams.
3: 1,300 plus yards
2: as well.
3: 13 touchdowns, three straight years for Kyren.
1: I know. Yeah. Look, he's a good player.
3: Hey, Rudy Johnson did it too, 1,000 plus and 10 plus, and then he dropped.
1: I like that old school callback. When we come back, more blacklist players at the wide receiver and tight end position. Find out who are not drafting when we come back.
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1: Happy to have you for our first full episode. This is our second set of blacklist players, players we do not draft anywhere close to their average draft position. We've already covered quarterbacks, running backs, and now we turn our attention to the wide receiver position and Brian Johnson.
2: I got, now there's a lot of steam around this team because of their new offensive coordinator, Mike McDaniel, the former head coach of the Dolphins. I'm speaking of the Los Angeles Chargers, of course, but I've got Quentin Johnston on my blacklist for wide receivers. Right now, going in the seventh round as wide receiver 36. That is way too pricey.
0: That's pricey for you?
2: Well,
0: for Quentin Johnston?
2: For a guy.
0: I thought you were going to say he's like going in the fifth round or fourth round or something.
2: He's going before DK Metcalf, Jaden Reed, okay. Who Sharge likes. I like okay. Jaden Reed, Cortland right. Sutton, Josh Downs, Jordan Addison. I'm taking all these guys.
3: Brennan Thompson, last pick.
0: Quentin I hear you, Brian. Johnston, I hear you.
2: Who has yet to top 750 yards in a season. I don't see that happening this year. Again, everyone's excited about Mike McDaniel coming over. It's going to gas up that offense, but Johnston is still going to be at least third wheel behind Omarion Hampton and Ladd McConkey, and second-year wide receiver Trey Harris getting a lot of steam in camp. He's going to push Johnston for playing time. You can get him, I don't know, only 100 picks later, so I'll take my chances with Trey Harris over Quentin Johnston, but still at wide receiver 36. That's too much for me.
1: I'd like to see what his fantasy output was when Quentin Johnston did not score.
2: Who's
1: what
2: that?
1: Those
2: When he Harris or
1: no? When Johnston did not score, what did you get?
0: I mean, awful games. If you take awful the touchdowns games. Away from all fantasy players, well,
1: I think his touchdownless games were like two catches for 20 yards, and he's killing you.
3: I think we need to make the trend do the opposite and only do touchdowns again. Go back to the old days.
1: Yeah, touchdown only.
0: I think we should do the opposite and do no touchdowns in leagues. There would be not very fun.
1: I know of leagues that do that just to be contrarian. I think it's stupid.
2: I'm seeing a couple games where he played with no catches, two catches, eight yards.
1: That's the problem, among others. All right, wide receiver position, your blacklist player, Scott Fish.
3: Yeah, so mine is going to be Mike Evans. I saw someone say this on social media, and I wish I could remember who, because I thought it was incredibly accurate. Once the season ends, we're going to look back and say, oh, this was totally predictable, because Mike Williams is either going to blow up and score 10-plus touchdowns, or he's going to be hurt all year and do almost nothing because he fell off the cliff.
0: You said Mike Williams, but you meant Mike Evans.
3: Yeah. There's like no in-between with that. For me, it's just his price tag is the end of the fifth round, 60th overall. Mm-hmm. He dealt with a clavicle injury, a hamstring injury, a concussion last year. He's already dealing with a quad injury in preseason. He's not even 100% yet to go. So he's my blacklist player.
2: Yeah, safely after Evans, Devontae Adams, Jameson Williams, DJ Moore. I would take all those guys.
3: Yeah, I don't love entering the season with a guy who's already injured and at the tail end of his career and has been injured a lot recently.
1: We say it a lot in this show, at least I do. I'd rather get out a year too early than a year too late on a player.
3: It's kind of got those DeAndre Hopkins, Keenan Allen end of career vibes.
1: It does. All right, Matt, your blacklist wide receiver.
0: Injury's kind of a theme with these guys. He's not currently on the PUP list. He's running routes and shorts, so this could make me look foolish. It's Malik Nabers. Mm. But how many guys come back from a torn ACL and just automatically rip off a top 10 wide receiver season? It's not very many. And that's what you're banking on if you're drafting Malik Nabers in the third round. After Nabers, there's plenty of like safety and upside. These guys are going after Nabers. Olave, Rashee Rice, George Pickens, Devontae Adams, Ladd McConkey, T. Higgins, both of the Bears receivers, both of the Bucks receivers. I can get them a round or two after taking Malik Nabers. I'd rather take Josh Allen in round three in my one QB league than take Malik Nabers and get two of those guys I just mentioned in rounds four and five.
1: We'll talk more about Josh Allen coming up next segment. Mm-hmm. You know, it's funny. Part of your talking points apply to my blacklist wide receiver.
0: Sure.
1: Teteroa McMillan at wide receiver 17, pick 37. That's really high. At 37... And now this is where I sound like Matt. At 37, I should get one of two things. A proven great player.
0: Yeah.
1: T. Higgins, right? Devontae Smith. I mean, these are known quantities, good players, good receivers on good offenses, or an unproven player with massive upside. Luther Burden, Amika Egbuka. Yeah. To me, those guys have massive upside that Teteroa McMillan does not have. Now, he was Rookie of the Year last year, but he should not have been Rookie of the Year last year. That was a soft Rookie of the Year. He barely squeaked by 1,000 yards. He had 7 touchdowns, just 70 receptions. Now, if you go back 20 years in the prior wide receiver winners of Rookie of the Year, crushed him. Jamar Chase, Garrett Wilson, Odell Beckham all won, and they dominated him statistically. I think people remember him as Rookie of the Year, and McMillan just isn't anywhere near that class.
0: And if Emeka Egbuka wouldn't have gotten hurt and wouldn't have had the entire offense in Tampa Bay get hurt, he would have ran away with Rookie of the Year.
1: Panthers offense just not explosive. No offense, I believe, Brian. To me, I believe that, and neither's Bryce Young. I just don't see huge growth potential for McMillan at that price. Mm.
2: Especially when Jalen Coker is going to
1: finish. Jalen Coker, 100 picks later, I can get Jalen Coker. Exactly. All right, let's go to the tight end position. Your blacklist tight end, Brian.
2: I'm staying with the Chargers. I'm going with Aronde Gadsden, who's a tight end 18 right now in terms of ADP. That's kind of crazy for a guy who did not top 6 targets in a game after week 7 last year. In fact, Gadsden only saw at least six targets in two of his last 11 games last year, including the playoffs. You add to that, the Chargers added David Njoku and Charlie Kohler to the tight end room this offseason. Just way too many mouths to feed for Gadsden to be going off the board as tight end 18, which, yes, that's not a tight end one, but there are a lot of options going after him that I would prefer over Gadsden, including Njoku, who is much cheaper. I would rather take him if I was forced to take a Chargers tight end. I would take him in the last round.
1: I like Gadsden.
2: I do, too.
1: I had him last year as a tight end in my Dynasty League, and I dropped him in this draft cycle.
0: Well, you also had the strategy of taking seven tight ends. So.
1: Yeah, that's right. Yeah. So I had tight ends to spare. All right, Scott, your blacklist tight end.
3: Mine, I'm sticking with the 49ers here in George Kittle. Once again, coming off an Achilles injury, that's not the kind of thing you want a wide receiver or tight end cutting around on. I know that he is ahead of schedule, but we're still walking into that with him not going 100% full-blown at practices. Within a round of him, I like Kyle Pitts, I like Harold Fannin more. If I'm not taking a tight end early, I'm sloughing till later where I'm getting, you know, other guys like Isaiah Likely, who is my sleeper from the mini episode, or Dalton Kincaid, you know, assuming he's going to be healthy enough. I really like him this year. He's just in a dead man's zone of where I'm not taking a tight end, and he's coming off the Achilles injury.
1: That's fair. 32 years old.
3: Yeah.
1: George Kittle.
3: I think he's 33.
1: He'll turn 33 in October.
3: During the season. That's
1: he'll turn 33 in the in-season. Achilles, it's, you know, we've seen it derail a lot of good players. So that's a fair caution right there. Matt, your blacklist tight end.
0: I think the overall philosophy that I think all of us are kind of coming to on tight ends is you either want to get one of the top two or three, and you don't want to take that next giant chunk of like 12 to 15 players and then just wait till the end. If you don't get a top three guy, just wait. And that's where Sam Laporta fits in for me. I'm not going to draft him this year. He isn't going until the ninth round of drafts. So if you take him, I'm not going to be super mad at you. There's just a bunch of guys.
1: Well, good, because I'm taking him.
0: Okay. There's a bunch of guys 3 to 4 rounds later that are about even with him as a player. Here's what I don't like. He missed half of last season and had a surgery for a herniated disc in his back. That's not a good injury to have. Then he scored 10 touchdowns in his rookie year, but he's had 10 touchdowns in the 2 years after that. And it's not Ben Johnson's offense anymore. Plus, the Lions, Charch, you were saying the Lions have a better offensive line. They got four guys in new positions on the Lions' offensive line this year. Even Penei Sewell switched to the other side. So I don't like seeing an offensive line have to gel and then have to go, yeah, that tight end, he's not going to stay in and block and help out. I think he's going to stay in and block for a lot early in the year. Kittle, Ferguson, Andrews, Kelsey, Juwan Johnson, they're all going at least a round later. Juwan Johnson is like a no-brainer over Laporta for me.
1: Juwan Johnson, if you'll remember.
3: We like him.
1: Juwan Johnson, at this time last year, was one of my sleepers of the week. And that he ended up finishing as a tight end one. He was right around tight end 11,
0: I think
1: 12.
0: He was like tight end six last year.
1: I don't think it was that high. His
0: yards and his catches were huge. He didn't score a lot of touchdowns, but he was up there.
1: He was just a solid contributor. Mm-hmm. All right, right into that dead zone of the tight ends you were talking about, although I still like Laporta. And let me mention this on Laporta. Detroit's new offensive coordinator is Drew Petzing. Mm-hmm. You saw what Drew Petzing did for Trey McBride as the offensive coordinator there, where he pelted his tight end with targets, including in three seasons, 18 tight end targets from inside the five to lead all tight ends. Okay. And that's why I'm still up on Laporta, and I'm targeting Laporta in my drafts.
0: I'm out. That's fine. You can have him.
1: That's fine. We agree to disagree.
0: Yep.
1: My tight end that I am fading is tight end 9 off the board. Travis Kelce, newly wedded, right?
0: Yeah.
1: And now, having consummated the marriage, I feel like a little of that anticipation is going to be gone.
2: Were you invited?
1: Settling
2: were you
1: in.
2: Invited, Church? Were you
3: to
2: there?
3: The consummation? I hope so. Yeah.
1: I filmed
0: some performance anxiety there.
1: Exactly.
2: We were watching Hard Knocks fishing the other night, and Cooper Kupp got invited, and he had no idea why he got invited.
1: He's like, I never talked to the guy.
2: Yeah, but he invited me, so I went. So who knows?
1: You know, this is another case of I'd rather get out a year too early than a year too late, and it might already be the year too late might have been last year on Travis Kelce.
0: Wasn't he like tight end 3 last year?
1: Last year, fantasy value went down, even when Patrick Mahomes was healthy. The problem was speed. Kelce is now lumbering down the field and can't separate like he used to. Example, His ADOT has shrunk down to just 6.3 yards. His separation score, thank you, Fantasy Points, for separation score. His separation score last year dropped by 75% over the course of his previous three seasons, and his win rate has dropped in half. Kelce just can't get open like he used to. That Patrick Mahomes coming off ACL and LCL. We don't know how much, if any, that will affect his passing, but it might. And Kenneth Walker, you know, this team hasn't had a true goal line back in, I don't know.
0: Since first version of Kareem Hunt?
1: Kareem Hunt, yeah. Kareem Hunt 1.0. Like, yeah. You know, now nine years ago. Kenneth Walker could be sitting on a 12-touchdown season, and that's a lot of Travis Kelce's value has been as a goal line target. Walker could eat into all of that.
0: Mm-hmm.
1: So there you go. We've now covered.
3: Fair.
1: Two, four, carry the one. That sounds like 16 blacklist players that you may want to avoid, but not Sam LaPorta specifically.
2: And what I took away from that is you guys are actively targeting Kyle Pitts at tight end.
1: Yeah. You hear what you want to hear. Well, when we come back, final segment of Fantasy Football World, we'll give you three tough questions and our sleepers of the week.
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1: Appreciate it. Yeah,
0: to help us out.
1: Correct. I'm not going to do it, but you should.
0: I might.
1: Depends on how good. It depends on how good our logo turns out.
0: I got one bird tattoo already. So
1: do you?
0: Yeah, I have an owl.
1: An owl. You're very wise.
2: Oh, your lower back.
0: No. Not the tramp stamp.
1: This is a game we call Three Tough Questions. I encourage you to play along. See if you can go 3-0 with our panel of experts beginning here.
8: Tough question number one.
1: Which NFL team will be the most improved scoring offense last year to this year? So I'm talking about a whole team of players. NFL team is the correct answer. Let's go to Brian Johnson to start with.
2: They were abysmal offensively last year. That's the Tennessee Titans, but for a multitude...
1: I think dead last in points scored.
2: Sounds about right. Cam Ward was a rookie, first overall pick, but still a rough rookie year. Brian Callahan, head coach, was fired mid-season. Two of their three starting wide receivers were rookies, and they weren't highly drafted rookies in Elik Iomanor and Shamire DK. Calvin Ridley is, we still don't really know what we're getting with Calvin Ridley, but going into Cam Ward's year two. Oh, and by the way, Tennessee, one of five teams to allow more than 28 points per game last year, so they were dreadful on defense. That's not going to get any better this year. They're going to be chasing points, but a lot of weapons have come into Tennessee. Carnell Tate, we mentioned earlier, the second wide receiver taken in the NFL draft this year, but a first-round pick. Wandale Robinson coming over from the Giants. Calvin Ridley still in town. He's healthy now. I still think he's got some gas in the tank. And the aforementioned Elik Iomanor and Shamire DK in their second year, they'll be well along the way. We all like Gunnar Helm, I know, at tight end. And Cam Ward has got some rushing upside, so... Bad defense, much improved offense, and Brian Daboll is the new offensive coordinator. He has had success as an OC, not so much a head coach, but I think the Titans, as Charge said, they can only get better, but I think they take a pretty big jump, and I'm targeting a lot of Titans on draft day. They're pretty cheap, and I think they're gonna live up. Out overlive their expectations. That's horrible phrasing, but I'm going to shut it down.
1: Okay.
2: You guys are supposed to step in.
1: Oh, yeah, right. Cut that mic.
0: We need to rescue you?
2: Well, yeah.
3: Help,
2: it's the first season.
0: Okay.
2: The first episode of the season.
0: I got the controls over here. I'll just fade him out
1: out of the conversation. Scott Fish, which NFL team will be the most improved scoring offense last year to this year?
3: Basically, when I looked at this, I went to the very bottom of the points per game list and started scrolling up. And in the bottom five was the New Orleans Saints, who boast the third easiest schedule. Tyler Shuck, his over-under for passing yards is 4,200. Apparently, they think a lot of him.
1: Good season.
3: Olave got really going last year with Shuck under center. They brought in Kellen Moore. We've already talked about what he's done for other running backs and what they brought in Eachin. And we talked about earlier earlier what Etienne could do under Kellen Moore. They drafted Jordan Tyson nice and early. They still have Juwan Johnson, who we've just talked about, we all love. I think that offense is primed to be a lot better than 18 points per game.
1: Yeah, probably true.
3: And a division where they can score.
1: Yeah. All right, Matt, which NFL team will be the most improved scoring offense last year to this year?
0: Yeah, I kind of did the same exercise that Scott did, and I looked
3: jacks.
0: At last year. Yeah, jumping jacks for sure. The Pats were the biggest riser last year. They increased 11.8 points per game
1: That's
0: last
1: huge.
0: Year. And
1: huge.
0: And the Bears were another big riser, up about 7.5. So both teams went through a coaching change. Both teams had a second-year quarterback, so the correct answer needs to increase their scoring output by at least a touchdown per game. And I thought there was two options. What Fish said, the Saints
1: for a second-year quarterback.
0: Yep, they averaged 18 points per game last year. That was fifth worst in the league, and Fish went through all their signs of hope. The other team I had was the Minnesota Vikings. They averaged 20.2 points per game. They were seventh worst in the league, but their signs of hope... KOC has done it before as the offensive coordinator and play caller and head coach. They got Justin Jefferson, Jordan Addison, TJ Hockenson, Juwan Jennings, all very good when healthy. Kyler Murray, maybe it could be an answer at quarterback. Can he capture the Sam Darnold magic the Vikings had 2 years ago? Or is JJ McCarthy in his second year as a starter any better? But for me, the quarterback position was the biggest question mark here. I'm taking the Saints over the Vikings.
1: You were so close.
3: The Vikings were the second option for me.
1: They are. The correct answer is the Minnesota Vikings. For many of the reasons you already stated.
3: Homerism
1: being number one among them. Could be top 10.
0: From
1: scoring
0: Utah,
1: offense.
0: You're just sitting and looking at Minnesota all sad.
1: Yeah.
0: I miss you.
1: What did I do? Could be top 10 if Kyler Murray can return to form or just exceed expectations. We don't even need Kyler Murray to be awesome or anything. Just the Vikings offense is still got a lot of good weapons, and I love the addition of Juwan Jennings, both as a pass catcher and run blocker. Jordan Addison is a really good player who has languished some, in part because of his own foibles to some degree, but also some really inconsistent quarterbacking throughout his time here. TJ Hockenson still okay, two solid runners. Got Jordan Mason, Aaron Jones. I just feel like this whole Vikings offense gets massively improved from the 26th points scored rating last year.
0: So here's what I'm going to do. I'm still nervous about Kyler Murray, but when Sam Darnold came to town, you know who was all over Sam Darnold? It was Brian
1: Johnson. Was.
0: So, Brian, is Kyler Murray the answer for the Vikings this year? Because you're kind of a quarterback whisperer in your own right. I'm nervous. What do you think?
2: He's no Sam Darnold, I'll tell you that much.
1: Oh, no.
2: Yeah, I think he will start the season as QB1. But Ian Fish, I agree with him. I think whether he has a good year or not, I don't think the Vikings retain Kyler Murray going into next year. He'll be too expensive if he has a good year, I feel like. I don't know.
1: Find out.
2: But
0: it's okay. They're going to have Baker Mayfield on the Vikings next year.
2: I don't know about that.
1: That could be the case.
9: Tough question number two.
1: In normally sized dynasty leagues, should you drop Jacksonville wide receiver cornerback Travis Hunter? We begin with Scott Fish.
3: of course, you start with me. Yeah, as we talked about in the chat, your normal dynasty league has 25 to 30 roster spots,
1: I do not personally believe in.
3: You can Google it, and look at any bit of data.
1: Well, I know people play that way.
3: Fewer than 1% play in 16-man roster spots.
0: I happen to know a guy in this room who commissions like 1,300 dynasty.
1: What does he know?
3: So in ones where you have 15 to 20 bench spots, and he is 117th in ADP, ninth round in startups right now, 9th to 10th round, Travis Hunter is in startups.
1: What?
3: He has too much
1: That's
3: value.
1: Insane.
3: I agree.
1: That's
3: I agree.
1: Not,
3: don't get me wrong.
1: That is absurd.
3: I agree. Don't get me wrong. I totally agree. He's going as wide receiver 52. That's just too much value in a normal dynasty league. So I would hold him there. But if you want the question to your little shallow depth 16-man roster one.
1: Which is the way to play dynasty, by the way.
3: That is a preference. That is 1%. 1% of the population.
0: Fish.
3: You can Google that.
0: What roster size do you now drop Travis Hunter?
3: That's actually a really
1: That's
3: nice
1: That's probably
3: question.
1: A better way, better phrasing
0: yeah.
1: for that.
3: I think you start to question it at 20.
0: Okay.
3: I think at 16 you're probably still holding. 16, you more likely to drop. 20 is where I think I'd start to question.
1: All right, well, I'm going to rephrase the question. In what size Dynasty League should you drop Travis Hunter? Matt?
0: It's the first time we've ever changed
1: the question. It's a better phrasing.
0: Charch is going to say you can drop him in a 16-team league.
1: By the way, he did it in our rookie draft.
0: I did.
3: Can we pause for a second? I don't league shame. I love that you play in 16-man roster. I hope that everybody finds the formats they love. I'm just going with the stats.
0: I actually do love league shaming, and here's the thing. Travis Hunter's not going to be utilized as a receiver on this team this year unless it's crazy weird specialty packages, and even then he's the fourth wide receiver on his team. He's going to be a cornerback. Let's hope he's a great cornerback. It doesn't make any sense to have a cornerback filling a wide receiver slot on your fantasy team.
3: Even the coach is saying they'll use him sparingly.
0: Yeah.
1: Yep. You're going into any week, how can you know if this is the safe week to start Travis Hunter, barring injuries to the players ahead of him? I don't think there's a way to do it. Brian.
2: So wait,
1: what round answer did you give? Yes, the answer is...
0: I'm going to copy Scott. 20.
1: 20.
2: 20.
1: Okay.
2: All right.
1: Brian, what size Dynasty League should you drop Travis Hunter?
2: Well, I feel like 20, I'm holding him at 20. I'm dropping him at less.
0: 20 and under. 20 and under.
2: Okay. Yeah. I'll hold at 20. I'll say 18 and under or 19 and under. We're not going to have 19 teams. I'll say 18 and under.
3: I think we all agree you probably made the right move. Is what you wanted.
1: I wanted personal validation from this question.
2: In the 16, I think you made the right move. But in 20 and up, I think you... I don't know. The word on the street there is he's still the best.
3: How deep does your league have to be to drop Travis Hunter?
2: He just doesn't know the playbook. They're kind of throwing shade at him. Like,
3: and redraft, it might be shallower.
0: Tough question number two. I dropped Travis Hunter the other day.
1: Tell me about
0: it. Did I do okay?
1: Right. I need you to help me here. Coming off major injury, Brian Thomas, Jacoby Myers, Parker Washington, some younger rookies as well. You know, 16 is not even close. 20 does sound about right.
2: Here's guys you can get answer. After Hunter in redraft. It's best ball, but underdog. Going after Travis Hunter as wide receiver 58. Omar Cooper, boy.
1: Much rather have Cooper.
2: Deshaun Stribling. He's going to go up. Sure. Jalen McMillan, Jalen Naylor, Juwan Jennings. Yeah, I would take all those guys.
1: All right. Let's go to tough question.
10: Question number three.
1: In a standard-sized leagues, the quarterback position, standard leagues, quarterback position is getting tanked this year in a way we do not normally see. The first quarterback, Josh Allen, isn't going until the third round. And then if you get to quarterback 10, that's Dak Prescott in the eighth round. But in Superflex specifically, what is the earliest listeners should take a quarterback? We begin with Matt Harris.
0: By the end of this, I'm going to change your question again, too.
3: Oh, so, here we go. I may as well.
1: Look what I've done. I've opened up the door on this.
3: It's a new show. We can question. We can have plus minus.
0: In a 12-team super flex, the ADP, Josh Allen is currently going pick two.
1: Yep.
0: Pick two. Lamar Jackson and Drake May are going 6 and 7. Daniels, Burrow, Hurts, Caleb, Air Bear all going in the second round. So the problem is not when should you start taking quarterback. The problem is when do you run out of decent quarterbacks in this format? Because you need two in Superflex.
1: Yep.
0: By the end of the fifth round, you're looking at Jordan Love and Malik Willis. By the end of the sixth, it's Daniel Jones, C.J. Stroud, Sam Darnold. When you get to the seventh and eighth, it's Cam Ward and Aaron Rodgers and Jacoby Brissett, and that's ugly. So to answer Charch's question, you can start taking a quarterback at pick one. But the better question is, should you have your second quarterback on your roster? Like, when should you have your second quarterback on your roster in a super flex league?
1: So what is your answer?
0: You got to get
1: what's the earliest listeners should take a quarterback? Pick one. You forgot that Jahmyr Gibbs is going to go LaDainian Tomlinson on this season. Brian.
2: I say you should be taken in the first round and starting at pick one. I'm kind of shocked. Who is Jamar Chase, the number one overall in Superflex? It should still be Josh Allen.
0: No, it's I think it's Gibbs or Beasley.
1: Gibbs is still one.
2: That's insane for a running back in a Superflex Dynasty League. But anyway,
1: Superflex.
2: Just Superflex. I've done a lot of Superflex drafts, and I've not seen Josh Allen not go first overall. So I question that AB. But anyway, I'm just going to mix it up a little bit and say this year you can wait very late and get by with Kirk Cousins, Geno Smith.
0: What?
2: Jacoby Brissett. Piece together your super flex. And people reach for quarterbacks in super flex.
1: Sure.
2: You can load up on skill players, obviously. If you fade quarterback, you're going to have to fade him for five or six rounds. But if you do that, there is value late in drafts. I don't think J.J. McCarthy is going to beat out Kyler Murray, but Joe Burrow is going to be starting games at some point. You can wait in super flex is what I'm saying this year.
1: All right, so round five.
2: Sure.
1: Is five. What I think you just
2: said.
1: Yeah,
2: I'll say five.
1: All right, listen to this lineup for super flex. Round one, Puka Nacua or Ja'Marr Chase. Then round two, so I'm not taking quarterback. Then round two, Amon-Ra St. Brown or JSN. Round three, I can go Dak Prescott. I can go Trevor Lawrence. I can go Air Bear. Round four, I can go quarterback again and go Kyler Murray or Brock Purdy or Stafford or Goff.
0: There's
1: so
0: the Air Bear.
1: Imagine I've got a roster of Ja'Marr Chase, Amon-Ra St. Brown, Dak Prescott, and Brock Purdy. That's, to me, that is compelling. And so the right answer is round three.
3: So my answer, if you had been nice enough to
1: I blew right through you. I'm sorry.
3: Would have been take one in the first four rounds, take one in five through eight, and after that you're looking at Vikings, Browns, or Raiders. So get at least one in two of those segments, if not two.
1: I'm sorry, Scott.
3: We're good.
0: We got to do some express sleepers, I think, Church.
1: You do have to do some express sleepers.
3: Go back and listen to the other podcast.
1: We did give those too. All right, give me a quick version of your sleepers. Let's begin with Matt Harrison.
0: I've got Jonathan Brooks. Brian talked about him a little bit earlier. He's healthy now. Chuba Hubbard is the only guy in his way. Hubbard was benched for Rico Dowdle last year, and Rico left in free agency. From week four on, Hubbard only topped 50 rushing yards once, and Brooks is getting rave reviews at camps. The coaching staff says he's the most powerful and explosive athlete in camp so far.
1: It'd be great if he came back for him coming off those injuries. Brian, your sleeper of the week.
2: I'm sort of going to recycle one of my three tough question answers when I was talking about the Titans. I'm going with Cam Ward at quarterback right now. Is quarterback 22 going after Malik Willis right before Sam Darnold. But a loaded wide receiver room, it might be a bit of a headache to peg who the wide receiver to play is, but you don't have to worry about that. Just draft Cam Ward. You run naked Cam. You don't worry about pairing with a wide receiver. And speaking of running, he's got mobility. He's got rushing upside. Of course he does.
1: Not really.
2: Yes, he does. He has rushing.
1: Scott.
2: Bad defense, Cam Ward. Love him.
3: This is an Ian take. Chris Rodriguez will outscore Bashaul Tootin. Chris Rodriguez with Liam Cohen and Kentucky had a huge year there. Let's just go there. We don't have enough time.
1: All right, Chris Rodriguez.
3: Rodriguez.
1: I loved him last preseason. Mine is Tennessee tight end Gunnar Helm. Now that Chigakonku is gone, everybody loves him in Washington, but they're missing the bigger story. Your new starting tight end is Gunnar Helm. As a rookie last year, took him a while to emerge, but looked really good last year, and at the end of the season had a big uptick in snap counts, targets, receptions. And so I kind of like Gunnar Helm to fill this young, emerging Tennessee offense that apparently Cam Ward's going to run his way to like 5,000 rushing yards. All right, gang. This has been a ton of fun being back with all of you. Fantasy football.

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1: 1 o'clock hour here on Westwood One Sports. Alex Gold, Austin Huff with you, hanging out on another Saturday. Training camp practices going on around the league. Preseason action really gets going next week. We were just talking with one of our producers during the break, Grant, talking about around the league. There's been some chippiness, man, happened in the last 24 hours or so. You know, people are getting that point of camp. They're sick of each other. They're sick of hitting each other. Want to go up against some opponents. We know yesterday was the Raiders and Kirk Cousins and Max Crosby getting a little bit of a fight, although I just saw that Clint Kubiak told reporters that he's holding both out of practice today for violating team rules for fighting. That's a bit odd to me. To me, like, I don't know, I wouldn't be holding him out of practice. To me, it just happens at this point of camp. I saw at Chiefs camp, Kenneth Walker just tackled one of his teammates. So there's just all kinds of chipping is happening. I kind of love it, man. I kind of love seeing that at camp. I don't know about you. You've been in some of these hot summer camps before.
2: Yeah. I've been on the sidelines. I mean, it is exciting because you're like, oh, that's there, because they're all on the same team at the end of the day. And you're right.
1: Sure.
2: It is. It's one of those things where it's like you're just so ready to hit someone. You've been bottled up for an entire offseason and you're in the hot sun. You just want to hit someone. And the only one there to hit are the people on your own team.
1: Yeah, let's go out to D.C., though. Keep talking camp and including a team that just made a big signing this week. How big of an impact will he have? Let's find out. We go to the nation's capital. Welcome in Ben Standig. He is, of course, with the Team 980 in D.C., creator of the Last Man Standing Substack. Ben, great to have you on the show. Let's start with the obvious of this week, which is Stephon Diggs is now a member of the Washington Commanders. Was this a move over the last month or so that you guys were kind of keeping an eye on, that this team really needed an additional veteran wide receiver in the room?
3: Well, thanks for having me. Yeah, I mean, it's certainly something we've been talking about for weeks and months now. Primarily, we were focused on a different receiver, Brandon Ayuk. That whole thing, you know, to me was seemed doomed from the jump, and then it's only gotten progressively worse. And then somewhere in the last few weeks, when Ayuk made a comment seemingly that kind of went after Jaden Daniels, his buddy, I think that's around the time where at least publicly we're all kind of like, okay, well, what else is going on here? Okay, Stephon Diggs, one of his legal matters got cleared up, it appears. So what about this guy who has been one of the most productive receivers in the league? So, you know, I think they cobbled together some other options at receiver. I don't think they had, like, they definitely didn't have, like, one guy that you could say would be opposite Terry McLaurin, but they did have a handful of guys who I think you could have done, like, wide receiver two by committee with. But they decided ultimately, obviously, that, hey, we need to go out and get more of a sure thing, and obviously Stephon Diggs is that.
2: Now, the guy who's going to be throwing the ball their way, Jaden Daniels, is a guy, obviously, everyone, after year one, everyone's thinking, oh, this is the next superstar quarterback. This is, you know, he's an exciting player. He's so much fun to watch. But then last season happens, and now coming into this year, you know, if you look at quarterback rankings, you know, people have got him ranked in the teens somewhere, around 13 or so. Do you think that Jaden Daniels can get back to where he was in that rookie year, or is he going to, is there fear, I should ask, for him to have somewhat of the trajectory that like a CJ Stroud has had, where he hasn't been able to replicate that rookie year success?
3: Yeah, I mean, look, obviously it's a question that a lot of people are discussing. I think this is true for any fan base, well, certainly for fan bases, but for reporters as well. We are locked in on the team that we cover, right? So, good, for better or for worse, you look at your people and you think, well, they can do this, they can do that, they rank here, they should rank here. So Jaden Daniels, to me, when I see some of these rankings where he's like outside the top 10 and in some cases, you know, a few spots out, to me that just seems nuts. Like, I get it if you're just simply looking at the injury and you're saying, well, he's had a bunch of injuries, and that's going to be the reason why we're going to downgrade him. But in terms of the player, I mean, his rookie season, he arguably had the greatest rookie season for any quarterback in history. He then took the team to the NFC Championship game. And I know, like, Drake May had a really good year last year, but, like, he was not good in the playoffs. And yet we're just going to say he's that much better than Jaden Daniels. I don't know. I just don't buy it. Not to mention Washington had an inordinate amount of injuries last year and blah, blah, blah. So to me, I think Jaden Daniels is going to be, if we're saying that he is, can he get back up? I mean, I think the answer is yes. To what end? We'll see. It's a new offensive system. David Blau, the first-year coordinator. Obviously, they just added Diggs. But, you know, how does it all play out? What if injuries happen? You know, you never know. But I'm not worrying about Jaden Daniels. The player, you don't know what to say about the health. Obviously, he's not the biggest guy. He's not built like Cam Newton. So hopefully he can avoid the injury. But in terms of the player, I'm not worried about him returning to form.

0: Now, he's not a guy that's going to be able to carry your team. You're going to have to, have pieces to help him. And, getting Diggs along with Terry McLaurin, they sign Chigakonkwo this offseason, and then they got a couple interesting running backs. And when healthy, their offensive line has a couple of guys in Laremy Tunsil and Sam Cosmi that can be, near the top of their position groups. So I think they have a lot of pieces there. And then defensively, they've added significant talent from last year. The defense last year was a disaster, but they've now added from, Adafi Owe, they draft Sonny Styles, Nick Cross, like they added guys at all three levels. So if the defense is able to, in fact, be good, I'm not saying they have to be top 10, but at least be good and get some turnovers, then between that and getting the ball in the hands of the playmakers, that's how you get it done. But obviously, the ceiling drops dramatically if Jaden Daniels is not in the lineup.
1: Ben Standig joining us here on Westwood One Sports. He's with Team 980 in D.C., also the creator of the Last Man Standing Substack. Dan Quinn, I mean, I think it's fairly obvious this is a massive year for him, but what is the biggest change that fans and this organization maybe need to see from him as a coach? You already acknowledged the new offensive coordinator, but it feels like this is a make-or-break year for him.
0: Yeah, I mean, there's two new coordinators on both sides of the ball, both first-year coordinators. Look, I think Dan Quinn it's been a very, tale of two seasons, NFC Championship game with 12 wins 1 year, 5 wins the next. And obviously the coach, gets a lot of the credit and he gets a lot of the blame. I think, look, do they have to make the playoffs for him to keep his job? Like, maybe I'm blinded by just being here. I don't think he's in as much danger as people say, but obviously you can't be as non-competitive as they were a year ago. Now, again, I don't think they're going to be that way this year because they've made enough improvements on the defense and somewhere a couple places on the offense. So, the differences we know in this league between 7 wins and 10 wins is like, the bounce of a ball, does the ball hit the upright, does the referee call pass interference or not? As long as they are competitive, I think Dan Quinn should be fine. And, again, I think they did add a lot of new pieces on defense that should help on that side of the ball, and they really have made an emphasis in training camp of trying to ramp up that level of competition. So, it's a big year, but it's a big year for any NFL coach. As long as he doesn't, as long as they don't bottom out again, I suspect he'll be okay. But, yeah, obviously in this NFL, in this day in sports, coaches do not have a long leash, that is for sure.
2: Well, and a coach, you could argue, is only as good as the coordinators he has working underneath him. And as you mentioned earlier, David Blaw is brand new in the building. You've been out there at practices early on. Is there anything you see early on that is different, either good or bad, than what Cliff Kingsbury was able to bring?
0: Yeah, for sure. I mean, look, the 2024 season with Kingsbury was just magical. Like, everything just worked, even without having a ton of playmakers around Jaden Daniels. One of the historical knocks against Kingsbury is that he's kind of his no-huddle system is kind of rigid in terms of, like, formations, and it's easier to figure out by year two, and maybe that was the case last year. David Blau is going to incorporate things like a huddle. He's going to incorporate things like having Jaden Daniels under center. These are things that obviously it seems kind of silly, but it is very different than what they did before. They're also, like, Terry McLaurin as the X receiver really lived on the left side of the formation, which is what happens in Kingsbury's offenses. Here, looking at training camp, he's moving all over the place, as are a lot of the guys. So it's going to look different. They're going to be, they're not going to give the same look all the time the way that the last group did. To me, though, it's all going to come down to what happens. It's 3rd and 8 with 7 minutes left in the fourth quarter, and you need a first down to get in field goal range. What's the call? You know what I mean? Like I don't know how you can judge what a guy is going to do when it comes to making calls until you do it. So that's going to be a part we just won't know about for a while, but the rest of it, everybody seems to believe he's got the goods as a former NFL quarterback, the smarts to know how to get this done, and, they're putting obviously a lot of faith into him doing just that.
1: Division that the Commanders are in, the NFC East, we know the Eagles have won it here the last couple of years. Prior to that, we know the track record of the consistent turnover. How do you view the East, looking at their

0: competition and how likely it might be for really each one of these teams. I think I can make a case to be a division winner.
1: Yeah, I think you'd be better off asking me to explain quantum physics than figure out who's going to win the division. Each team I think has a strong case of why they could have a good year, and then there's a case where, you know, the bottom falls out. So, you know, again, I'm here covering Washington. Do I see the upgrades for them? Sure. But the Giants have also made upgrades, right, including from the head coach on down. Dallas always has talent. It just doesn't always seem to work out for them. And then the Eagles, you know, they got to replace A.J. Brown. And, you know, because they've been so good now for a few years, they're starting to have some attrition on the roster. And how do you replace everybody? So you could tell me almost any order. Like, it's hard to imagine the Eagles being in last or, say, the Giants in first. But beyond that, it just feels like it's going to be a pretty wide open division. Now, again, we'll make it to the end of the year and the Eagles have 12 wins and everybody else is, you know, kind of going nowhere. But, you know, I think, again, injuries aside, I think if Washington's defense is at least sort of middle of the pack and Jaden Daniels is healthy enough to play, you know, the vast majority of the season, yeah, I think Washington could maybe get up to two or maybe even win the division. But, you know, it's talk about a crapshoot in terms of how, you know, figuring out the order of this division.
2: Ben Standig from the Ben Standig Stubstack on with us right now. And Ben, let's say I give you a hypothetical $100 bill to hypothetically bet at BetMGM on a player on Washington to have a breakout year, that when the week 18 rolls around and we look back on the season, we say, yeah, that person was the best player for this team. Who do you think it is and why?
1: Well, I guess best and breakout may be a couple different things, right? Because best would arguably be Jaden Daniels or Laremy Tunsil. Like, that would be
2: sure.
1: But in terms of a breakout, like, I do wonder, is this a year where Odafe Owe, I mean, look, he got paid a ton of money to come over here to be an edge rusher, but he still doesn't have, like, gaudy pass rushing stats. And I've seen, like, ESPN put out their recent survey of league sources about, you know, the best players at each position. He didn't make the top 15 or so of edge rushers. He looks the part physically, athletically. He's been constantly getting pressure in the backfield. So, you know, it wouldn't stun me if we, by the end of the year, look at him as a guy who is, you know, I'm not saying Myles Garrett, but a guy who is more highly regarded than he is right now, at least sort of in the public sphere. And then the other guy on the offensive side, maybe Chigga Conquo, the tight end from the Titans. Obviously Tennessee, you know, didn't have the best offense the last few years. They had, quarterback play, you know, not ideal. Part of the appeal for him to come to Washington is Washington saying, hey, we want to get you the ball down the field. He's a guy that's great with yards after the catch. He's physically imposing kind of a tight end. And, I think there's a belief that they can make him, certainly before Stephon Diggs got there, that, like, he could be the number two receiver. I think that his numbers, I think, should go up. We'll see how it works out with McLaurin and Diggs, you know, enough balls for everybody. But I think Chigga Conquo has a chance to be more of a breakout player relative to what, you know, his perception is right now.
0: Ben Standig with us here on Westwood One Sports. Be sure to check out his Substack, Last Man Standig, member of the team over, a member of Team 980 there in Washington, D.C. Appreciate it and enjoy, I guess, a couple of these preseason games. I'm sure we'll check in during the season.
1: Sounds great. Thanks for having me.
0: Thanks, good Ben. Stuff there from Ben, giving us some insight on the Commanders, who had the big signing this week of Stephon Diggs, but also a division that does appear to be very, very wide open. I really think you can make a case for each and every team in the NFC East to win it. I understand there's some more likely paths, but I think I can go through and give you a case for every team why they're going to win that division. And I'm excited to kind of see what Jaden Daniels does look like here in year number three. Health is the biggest thing, but what happens with the new offensive coordinator, as you heard from our guest there? You know, Cliff Kingsbury, that offense was awesome in year one, but there are still some elements, you know, when you're never huddling, when you're maybe becoming predictable, was that not putting the Commanders in the best spot long term? Was it a nice one-year flash in the pan kind of thing for Cliff? By the way, I'm trying to remember, where did Cliff end up? Remember, he was a hot OC candidate. People thought he was, where did he end up?
2: Yeah, he's now an assistant head coach with the Los Angeles Rams.
0: That's right. That's right. Okay. Yeah, I think he'll be a head coach in a year or so, but that's right. I forgot he ended up out there.
2: Yeah, he'll be back in the cycle before we know it. You know, it's like, you know, you become a head coach, you lose the head coaching job, you go be a coordinator, bounce around a couple of spots, then you end up becoming a head coach again. It's cyclical.
0: Thinking of the Rams, let's head out to LA next. Let's talk about a player that is now working out for them and could join them during the season. We'll also update you on some injuries happening around the National Football League at practices today as we get to that here on Westwood One Sports.
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3: 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You can watch the show over on YouTube and Twitch. Just search BetMGM tonight. The chat is open there. Our producers always keep an eye on that chat. We appreciate the interaction. You can also call or text into the show, 310-840-4910. 310-840-4910. Let's get caught up on some training camp news, some injuries today, focusing in on the wide receivers. So Zay Flowers with the Baltimore Ravens, it looks like now it's just going to be a mild injury. At first, we weren't sure, but there was reports out of Ravens camp that Zay Flowers had collided with a teammate of his and was limping off the field with trainers. Now, Jesse Minter, their new head coach, had spoken already to the media, said Zay Flowers has a quad contusion day-to-day. Remember, he just got that big contract extension this week, but we're talking about a quad bruise, right? So maybe it keeps him out of practice a day or two. That's the good news. That's about it. Doesn't seem like it's anything more serious than that. Luther Burden with the Chicago Bears also dealing with an injury and expected to take a massive leap this year. They moved on from DJ Moore. Him and Roma Dunze are going to be leading the show there in the wide receiver room.
4: Yeah, I'm excited for that Bears offense. And yeah, Luther and Rome, I think, are going to be. And Colston Loveland, too. Colston Loveland paired.
3: He might be tight end three this year in fantasy football, man.
4: My goodness, dude. He honestly is. He's going to, just based off of the number of targets he got at the end of last year, paired into going what he's, you know, like what's expected this upcoming year. Yeah, grab Colston Loveland on your fantasy teams if you can, because he's going to be a good one. But yeah, it's, man, it's that time of year where it's hold your breath season, really. Until the week one kicks off, it is hold your breath season, because you are just like waiting patiently. It's almost like, if your wife is pregnant, like you're waiting anxiously of like, okay, when is she going to go into labor? Like you're hoping it's not until, a certain date, right? You're hoping none of your players get injured before at very least week one, right? Like you want them to at least get to the start of the season, because if they get hurt now, it is such a buzzkill. It is demoralizing. It might be one of the worst feelings as a football fan, seeing like one of your top players go down with an injury, not like during the season, not in a game, in camp. So there's been a lot of injuries so far. Obviously, last week we announced that the Ricky Pearsall was out for the year last week on this show. It just feels like every year there's those big ones, and it just sucks. It sucks for the fans. And even as a fan of, like, even if it's like on my rival's team, right? I still don't want that, because it's like, you don't want, you want your team to play against the best competition possible, right? I don't know.
3: Maybe
4: that last part was false.
3: You don't want the season derailed, though, before it even starts. That's not fun by any means. I would say also, I don't know where you're at on preseason and playing veterans. So the big story around, Patrick Mahomes this week was Andy Reid's comments yesterday that, he is leaning towards not playing him in the preseason. You might be saying, well, yeah, but in the past, Andy has always played Patrick Mahomes. And so I loved hearing it, because I wouldn't play Mahomes for a single snap in the preseason coming off the ACL, LCL injury. I understand people worry about rust and they got to open up on Monday night against the Denver Broncos. But to me, there's just no reason whatsoever to play Patrick Mahomes in a preseason game.
4: I fully agree with that decision. However, I also agree with Andy Reid always playing his starters, because I think that is one of the reasons why the Chiefs are always so good out the gate starting off a season. Because I've been fans of Mike Vrabel-led teams, Brian Callahan-led teams, where they sit starters for most of the preseason, and week one is just sloppy as hell. And I think it is... You know, it's almost like we've started to zag a little bit too far away from, you know, the norm. Like, the norm used to be the preseason games, where it's like, okay, nobody plays preseason game number one. Preseason game number two, you get, a little bit more out of your starters. Preseason three, and like, by, you know, back when there were four preseason games, preseason game four was the dress rehearsal. That was the thing that was like, okay, this is the last... You know, the last dress rehearsal before the big play opens up. And then week one, your guys are ready to go. But we've been so scared of injuries over the last decade plus, probably, where teams are just straying away from their players playing at all in the preseason. And I think it leads to really sloppy football in September. And you don't have teams hitting their stride until really October.
3: Yeah, no, I think there's some truth to that. Some organizations that are slow out of the gate. I just think when you have a franchise quarterback coming off the injury that he's coming off, you know, to me, you don't mess around with that whatsoever, you know. And so I'll be interested to see. Mahomes will want to be out there, but to me, this is where Andy Reid, you kind of have to step in. There's only been two times where he's kind of pivoted. You know, one, he used to do QB sneaks, and now, even though I disagree with it, he won't run a QB sneak with Patrick Mahomes because of the knee injury from before, which to me is a mistake not to do a QB sneak. And then he used to never not play his starting quarterback in preseason, and now, because of Mahomes, he's not going to probably play.
4: Did he run QB sneaks with Patrick Mahomes before the knee injury? Because I thought that
3: remember
4: was
3: the,
4: kind
3: I'm
4: of...
3: Talking, no, I'm talking about the against the Broncos many years ago. Remember when he dislocated his kneecap? And ever since then, they have not run a QB sneak since, and it's the most absurd decision. Yet they'll do RPOs, and they'll do some option runs occasionally, but they will not ever have them do a QB sneak. It's the dumbest thing.
4: Meanwhile, you got teams like the Philadelphia Eagles running the tush push on 1st and 10,
3: right?
4: Like, you know, like, that's got to be so frustrating as a Chiefs fan, where it's like, we only need an inch. Let's not throw a slant route to Travis Kelce. Like, let's give me just a push up front. You'll get the first down, I promise you.
3: Yeah. So, I've always said, bring in the backup quarterback. If you won't run a QB sneak with him, bring in Justin Fields. Go ahead and do a QB sneak with the backup. Anyway, let's go back to LA. You know, we were talking before the break about where Cliff Kingsbury ended up. Aaron Donald, who stepped away in 2023, after 2023, when he was 32 years old, he's now 35. He officially logged a workout this week with the Rams. They had to report this because he was using their facility. He wasn't working out with the team per se, but when you use their facility, use some of their equipment, it becomes an official workout. That has continued to spark the rumors that he's going to come out of retirement. Three-time defensive player of the year. We all know how dominant he was. First ballot Hall of Famer if he doesn't reset his retirement clock, which he's about to do. And I still think... by Thanksgiving, he's playing games. I think his first game will be in November for the LA Rams. In fact, my real conspiracy theory is his first game is going to be December. Let me check the date there. Thursday Night Football, December 3rd, because the NFL scripts everything, right? December 3rd, Thursday Night, Chiefs Rams in LA, Aaron Donald's debut.
4: I wouldn't hate it. And if you give us another Chiefs Rams, like, primetime game, like they had that game that was going to be in Mexico City, but then it ended up being at the Coliseum in LA. What was that? 55-54 was the final, or 55-56 or something. That was one of the most fun games I remember ever watching. It was just so back and forth. I'd be here for that. I am here for the speculation. I am here for whether or not they actually get this done and sign him, which it's looking like they're going to. I am here for it all, because to me, just as a fan of life, I love watching Aaron Donald workout videos. I could watch these all day, every day. That to me, those Aaron Donald workout videos are the best thing, best videos to come out of Hollywood in the history of cinema. It is just pure entertainment. I saw yesterday where he was doing this workout where one guy was putting a medicine ball on his legs and he would do a sit-up, grab that medicine ball, put it over his head, and then touch the ground and then toss it back up to that guy. And while he's doing that, the guy is taking another medicine ball, putting it on his legs, and it's just this circular rotation. This, like, it was like a factory, you know? It's like when you watch those, like, really satisfying videos of, like, factories putting labels on jars and things like that. That's what it felt like. And I was just like, this is one of the greatest things to get. And then you go back to like when he was actually playing and the workouts that we used to get were, you know, he did that one workout where he was working with knives. And yes, they ended up being fake knives, but honestly, I don't care. They could have been real. And he still would have been like, if I'm in a slasher movie, I'm running to Aaron Donald's house for protection just based off of the workout tape that I've seen from this man. And look, and I'm kind of hoping they don't sign him until that December game against the Chiefs, like you said, like late in the season. Just so we can continue to get these. It goes Aaron Donald and Derrick Henry. I don't need to watch them play. All I need to do is watch their workout tapes because they're more entertaining than Tybo. To me, they're more daunting on your body than P90X. Like, I'm sorry. I will screw Peloton. Just give me Aaron Donald, Derrick Henry workout videos, and I'll be chiseled within the next week.
3: Who was the guy? Oh, was it Billy Bane or whatever his name was?
4: Billy Blanks. Yeah, Tybo. Yeah. On the old VHS tapes that your mom had but would never watch, right?
3: Exactly. Look, Aaron Donald's a freak. I agree with you. The Aaron Donald ASMR.
4: Right?
3: Exactly. Look, Aaron Donald's a freak. I agree with you. The Aaron Donald ASMR videos for Austin apparently is what it actually is. Yeah. Workout videos. yes. Man, but look. I do think he's going to join them. You know, as far as what it does for the team, I already think the Rams are clearly a Super Bowl contender. They're the favorite over at BetMGM for a reason. So does my view on the Rams change if they sign Donald? I mean, not overall. I mean, they're to me already that. I guess it just would make them that much more daunting and more of a sure thing to get toward a Super Bowl. But, you know, this is not sign Donald to get him over the hump. To me, they're already over the hump, right? This is just kind of we're adding a reinforcement because we can. Maybe it ends up being significant because, God forbid, Myles Garrett or somebody gets hurt. Okay, well, then it becomes more of a, hey, he needs to save our season type of thing. But if it's Myles Garrett with Aaron Donald already going with what they have, then it's just the rich get richer kind of thing, right?
4: The Rams adding Aaron Donald is just like their counterpart right up the street, just northeast of them, the Los Angeles Dodgers adding Tarek Skubal to a team that we already all think they're going to win it all. This just adds to it. It makes them deeper. It makes them better. And you know, it's like, it's funny. Tarek Skubal joins a rotation that has, you know, Yoshi Yamamoto. It has Tyler Glasnow, Blake Snell, Shohei Ohtani. And Aaron Donald adds to a defensive line that's got Myles Garrett on it. Like, it's the rich getting richer, which to live in Los Angeles County only makes sense, right? Like, so I get it, but it is very funny how comparable the two teams that call LA home are.
3: Yeah, we'll see what happens with the Rams. This will not be the last time we talk about Aaron Donald flirting with coming back to the National Football League. Up next, one of the best decisions we've seen in collegiate sports in a long time, and why

0: This might set up a new trend, at least for one level of college football. We'll tell you what that is next.
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2: 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Imagine that. His first game back against the team that traded him away.
3: People are worried about the knee.
2: Will Parsons be ready to pack a payback punch?
3: They should be worried about how I'm going to play when I get back.
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1: 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Looking forward to college football starting off with North Carolina and TCU on Saturday morning in Ireland. I believe that's the first start. I think it's, 11 o'clock Central, maybe noon Eastern time. And Akron football at some point to open up the year, they are going to play Robert Morris. You might be saying, why are we talking about Akron football and Robert Morris on Saturday, August 8th here on Westwood One Sports? Well, Akron football is doing something that I think is absolutely genius, specifically if you are a non-Power 4 program. You can get away with doing this. It's led to a huge boost in season ticket sales. You may have seen the story by now. Akron football is providing one season ticket holder the opportunity to script the opening drive of the Zips home opener against Robert Morris on Saturday, September the 12th. And because of this, they have sold out their suites. Their season ticket sales are up. I think it's only $75 to buy a season ticket to Akron football. The winner will be randomly selected coming up on Wednesday, August the 19th. And you get to have a press conference. You get to have a play sheet. You work with the head coach on scripting out the opening drive. Then you get to sit in a suite. This is an unbelievable, amazing idea from Akron football.
2: Saturday, September 12th is when Akron takes on Robert Morris. If I am not here on BetMGM's, on BetMGM game day on Westwood One Sports, just know why. Okay, just know that I want
1: to buy season tickets. Let's do it.
2: Look, I'm on the website right now. I can get. Oh, this is expensive. I may have to run this by my wife. Let's see here. Item total 166. Oh, I have to do an investment. Oh, I do have to make an investment into student athletes, which is more expensive than the actual season tickets. So I'm on the website right now. I've got it in my cart. I've literally got it added to my cart. Football season ticket, item total, $166. Honestly, you got to love college prices, right? Like, part of me wishes I was still in college just so I could get the student discount on most things around the world. This is very affordable season tickets. However, it also does come with a mandatory investment into student athletes, and that's $350. So I'm looking at a price tag of $515.
1: Are you serious?
2: Yeah, $515 is my checkout total. And that would be
1: okay.
2: That's the price that I essentially have to pay. Now, I did click best available. I'm sure you could probably find some cheaper regular season tickets. But I don't know. I'm like, look, $515 for the chance to maybe script the first series of Akron Zips against Robert Morris. Maybe I'm thinking about doing it. And, you know, friend of the show, Bobby Bones, actually did this. He bought season tickets because he wants to get his name in the hat. He
1: has no connection whatsoever. Others have, yep.
2: Yeah, so like, what? Why not, right? And if I'm Robert Morris, I'm getting some of my top donors to jump in on this. Grab some season tickets and see if we can't script some plays against him. Now, obviously, there is some fine print that we could all assume.
1: Yes, the coach ultimately decides the plays.
2: Right, exactly. So that's a big, you know, asterisk there with this whole thing. But you got to love the idea. You got to love the marketing brains at Akron for doing something like this because it's getting everyone talking about it. I'll be honest. We've been doing this show since January 1st. This is the first time we've ever said the words Akron and or Zips on this show. So it's working there. Well done, Akron. And I mean, I'm just thinking, like, also, if I'm Robert Morris, like how upset I am that I'm like, what the heck, guys? Like, you're going to, you, do you think we're just going to be that? Like, sure, maybe we're a cakewalk, but we're that big of a cakewalk to where you're going to let some unknown stranger just onto the sidelines to script the first series of plays? And I mean, I don't know. And now, granted, I will say this. If I do win this, I'm dusting off my old NFL blitz playbook and I'm just running to bomb three straight times, you know, if one of them works, you know, we're set up for in field goal range. If it doesn't, we're probably punting. We're going three and out.
1: Yeah. And props to the coaching staff approving this too, because you know, this doesn't happen without approval from the coaches to allow them to do this. And yeah, I understand the head coach will decide ultimately, but you get to reportedly, you get to hang out for a day or so and work on the script with the head coach. I'll tell you this. Can you convince the coach at least one play has to be a trick play, right? And if you're Robert Morris, right, you, I mean, your radar has to be up knowing all this is going on the first play or the first drive. I mean, I don't know about you, Austin. I'm on the second play of the game or first play. I'm running a flea flicker immediately. Now, it's probably not going to work because Robert Morris is expecting it. But I'm doing something like that. And you better not have a pick six or something on the first play of the game, because then you're just going to – oh, man, it's going to be a bad thing for you.
2: Yeah, and, you know, that wouldn't be a first in football history when someone that was not on the coaching staff asked to run a trick play and it resulted – well, the most famous incident, obviously, December 26, 1971, Washington, at the time, Redskins, okay, I'm not putting a dollar in the jar, that's what they were named at the time, head coach George Allen, he ran a failed reverse play given to him by avid football fan President Richard Nixon, resulting in a notorious 13-yard loss during an NFC playoff game. So think about that. Richard Nixon's like, hey, you know, coach, I watch a lot of ball. Let me, you know, I am not a crook, but I'd like to steal the play sheet for at least one play. And let me get this failed reverse play in on the scripted drive. And they did it. And it resulted in a 13-yard loss, which bears the question, is Richard Nixon's offensive coordinating worse than Watergate? We have to ask the question. People are asking, okay? I'm not, but people are. People are out.
1: Yeah, look, I think this is also only something you can get away with at a Power Four. Like, you're right. It's great for Akron, but I don't think even the lowest. Like, if you're a Power Five school, you can't do this though, because there is still some level of like it would be embarrassing for an SEC school, in my opinion, to have people coming in and calling plays for them at the like a low level SEC school. So to me, this is perfect. If you're Akron, if you're any Power Four school, you want to sell some more tickets, you should do something like this every year to start the season. If you're playing a lower level school.
2: Right. This would be perfect for like the Kansases of the world or the
1: I said Power Four is not included. I said Power Four is not included. Don't get me started on your alma mater randomly trying to add a 1960 national championship this year, wasting the United States Senate's time, having an actual bill put forward, resolution put forward to name Mizzou the 1960 national champs in football, to go along with five other schools that are claiming it. Congratulations.
2: I'm sorry. I can't hear you with this giant national championship ring on my finger, bro. Sorry, I can't. I'll say, though, for anyone that listens to this show, if you get us every single week, let me just say this. If there's ever a week to tune in to BetMGM Game Day on Westwood One Sports, it'll be September 12th, okay? Actually, the day that Akron is playing Robert Morris. Tune in September 12th. You know why? Because the night before is Alex Gold's Kansas Jayhawks hosting my Missouri Tigers in Lawrence, Kansas. It is going to be a game. And honestly, like, last year's game was really good. Like, last year's game was, it came down to the fourth quarter, and it wasn't until the very end when Mizzou pulled away. Like, it was a back and
1: forth
2: game.
1: Jay was up two touchdowns. They blew it.
2: Right. And the And so like this year, having the game in Kansas in a half constructed stadium, is that stadium, is it going to be able to like full capacity?
1: Yeah. No, not full capacity, unfortunately. Okay.
2: All right, well, a half capacity.
1: Are you flying in? We flying you in for the game?
2: Man.
1: Tickets are outrageously expensive.
2: Oh, man, should I?
1: I'll be honest with you. We'll have to work out a bet, but I'm going to need the points because Kansas is an underdog, and they should be. Their quarterback situation is up in the air. I don't think Kansas is winning that game, as much as I hate to say that. KU's a 6.5-point underdog at BetMGM right now against your Missouri Tigers. So we'll have to work something out. I will have to figure out the terms of a bet. But you know what? If it wasn't a busy time of the year for you, I'd say just fly in. Let's go to the game on Friday, and we'll do the show from here.
2: It does help that it is September 11th. It's the Friday night Fox game of the week, Saturday night, because Saturday night I do have to be back to do some stage announcements at a Dan and Shay concert. But, you know, if I can get there and back in time, I mean, look, you know, who's to say? Who's to say? Maybe I do show up for it.
1: Yeah, that'll be fun when we get to college football season. But props again to Akron for deciding to get innovative with this idea. I think it's genius, and it's clearly led to some good money for their athletic department, and I'm assuming some of it going to, as you said, student athletes, so maybe the NIL program there at Akron.
2: Yeah, no, you're right. And real quick, going back to Mizzou's national championship winning season in 1960, not to brag, I will give you some love, and I'll give you some props, which is something I rarely do, right? That Mizzou's only loss in that 1960 Orange Bowl winning season that they just claimed as national championships, their only loss was the last game of the year to the Kansas Jayhawks. So there you go.
1: Yes, it is. Now, you mentioned giving credit. I shouldn't even allow you to have this knowledge, but I must be honest to our listeners.
2: What?
1: That game later got flipped. Kansas won. They ruled a KU player ineligible. That's why Mizzou's making claim to it, because KU had a player play back in the day. You couldn't transfer.
2: Typical
1: they had a
2: Kansas.
1: Player that played for. They had a player that played for a different school. Transferred to KU. Back then, there was no such thing as transfers. There was no such thing.
2: Was so, Bill anyway. Self the coach of that team too?
1: Okay. By the way, Kansas has more hypothetical national championships still than Mizzou. How about that? You guys don't even have
2: all
1: more
2: right.
1: Than all we do.
2: Right, get out. Look, we got to get the break. We got the heart out.
1: Up next, Hall of Fame game. Let's discuss Carson Beck's performance.
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1: 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Chat is open. Our producers keep an eye on that chat there. You can also hit us up on social at Austin Huff, at Alex Gold, or at Alex KC Gold, depending on whether you're looking at Instagram or Twitter and X. Coming up in 20 minutes, we're going to head to Baltimore, check in on Zay Flowers. Not only a little injury update, although it sounds, again, like it was a minor injury, a quad contusion for Flowers, but he got the contract extension, brand new head coach in Jesse Minter. How's that camp compared to maybe a Harbaugh camp? So we'll be joined by Jonah Schaefer from the Baltimore Banner here in 20 minutes. But we did have, Austin, our first glimpse at some football on Thursday. Yes, it was the Hall of Fame game. And yes, the defenses were pretty vanilla. But Carson Beck, first action in the NFL, he looked very much in control. I know the Cardinals ended up losing that game. Who cares, right? But they lost 33-30 to the Panthers, and it was an impressive drive from Haynes King at the end. But Carson Beck looked like a guy that has played a lot of football, and he has. But I was impressed that for a Hall of Fame game, both quarterbacks, both offenses actually had moved the ball. I mean, maybe that's a credit to both Canales and LaFleur, the two head coaches. But it was a very entertaining Hall of Fame game, which is not something I ever say. Normally by the fourth quarter or third quarter, I'm checked out.
2: Yeah, so it's my mind keeps like ping-ponging back and forth as to how I should think about this, right? Because it is the Hall of Fame game, and it is the very first preseason game for any team in the NFL. And so it's like you don't want to, you know, overemphasize, but at the same time, like for a quarterback to go out and complete 15 of 19 passes and not have any cobwebs on him after a long offseason, which I guess for Carson Beck wasn't that long considering he played in the national title game, but like to just come out and put together a performance that well, it's like, okay, you do have to give him some credit. But then again, my mind ping-pongs back to, okay, but he's playing twos and threes. But then my mind ping-pongs back to, this is Carson Beck, who played at two very predominant programs in college football, with both Miami and Georgia. And, you know, he played for five, six seasons in college football. So he's in a way kind of already been a pro for a long time, and for you to transfer and to become a starter at two different schools, that to me feels the same as, you know, bouncing around from one NFL franchise to the next. So you're accustomed to growing your game at a new venue, and this is just merely the third stop on that Carson Beck tour. So I'm not, you know, like I'm like, okay, yeah, I believe Carson Beck will be a very serviceable backup, at very least in this rookie season of his. If not, you know, eventually, maybe for that Cardinals team, become a starter, just given Jacoby Brissett and what he can or can't do for at that position.
1: Yeah, and I don't know why they signed Gardner Minshew in the offseason as well. So it's Brissett, Minshew, and Beck. And I don't know if that was just a leverage play when they were negotiating with Jacoby Brissett. But I'll be honest, like I don't know what the financials are. I would cut Gardner Minshew after camp, unless he wants to be my number three. Carson Beck, there's no reason for him not to be the number two quarterback this year and at some point get an opportunity. You and I were kind of debating earlier, when do we see Carson Beck? Because I think it would be a failure. Not that I think, I'll be honest, that Carson Beck is truly the long-term answer. However, it would be a failure this year for Jacoby Brissett to start every game. You have to at least see Carson Beck for a couple games to know at the end of this year if you can completely just move on essentially from him as well in terms of thinking that he's a starter, because next year it's a loaded draft class, we believe. So I think Carson Beck needs to start at least three games this year. If the over-under was set at 3.5 games played, though, for Beck, do you think he gets to four? Would you take the over or under 3.5 games for Beck this year?
2: I think I'd take the under, you know, barring a significant injury to Jacoby Brissett. Like, I think Jacoby Brissett is a really good Like, he's a really good quarterback in the league, like, for what he is, right? Like, he's not, you know, he's not a top-tier quarterback, but, like, he's been a backup that has won some big games and some big spots for some franchises in his career. And now that he is the guy in Arizona, and that's a sneaky, loaded offense in Arizona. And you pair that with what's Nathaniel Hackett is the offensive coordinator there, and you got a LaFleur as your head coach, right? Like, I mean, don't sleep on that Cardinals offense. The problem is, and we talked about it earlier, they're in the hardest division in football. If they were in literally any other division, I think this Cardinals team could make a run for the division. But when you're going up against the Super Bowl champion, the Super Bowl favorite, and oh yeah, you know, the 49ers, which, you know, they're dropping like flies, so they made, you know, there's a chance the Cardinals could finish third in this division. But you know, like, that's it's extremely tough. But if, you know, you put them in, like, if you put the Arizona Cardinals in, like, the AFC South or something, I think they'd, you know, they'd make a run for potentially be favorites to win the division, right? Like, that's how good

0: Josh Allen
1: no question.
0: Patrick Mahomes.
1: Man, oh man.
2: Sticking with the NFL, but let's go to present day NFL because three running backs got paid this week. Bijan Robinson got a new deal worth up to $75 million, three-year extension, $51 million guaranteed. Jahmyr Gibbs shortly after that, just slightly above for a historic mark of $75.75 million, $51.5 million guaranteed. Also, Jonathan Taylor had a reworked two-year $44 million extension, locking him with the team through the 2028 NFL season. We knew all three of these guys were going to get deals this offseason. Gibbs was just waiting for Robinson. Once Robinson got his, it was this trickle-down effect. It's interesting, you know, while it's still not wide receiver money, because look what Zay Flowers got, 4 years, $140 million. We've come a long ways in the last 3 to 4 years. Whenever that was, maybe it's been five, honestly, when Austin Eckler was having that Zoom call with all the running backs, and they were saying how we got to do something. The NFLPA's got to help, but they got to do something. You know, running backs are getting mistreated. We don't get paid and all this. And now, while it's not running back money, it's shifted, man. The league values running backs again, not just based on the financials, but look how teams are investing and look how teams are relying on backs more than they were 5 years ago. Anybody that plays fantasy football, of course, knows that as well. It's been a huge topic in that world. So we've kind of gotten back to where I think running backs truly are properly valued right now in the NFL.
0: Yeah, everything ebbs and flows, right? Like, it's everything that goes out of style comes back in style, you know, right? Like, it's like you're starting to see a rise in Christina Aguilera's low-cut jeans. You know, they're starting to make their way back after what seemed like a decade.
2: What's old is new again.
0: Right? Like, it's just, you know, it's vintage, right? It's so running backs being cool in an offense, that's vintage, and everybody loves vintage. I think it's rightfully so. The running back position never went anywhere. The people's interest in the running back position did. And I think that, you know, when you have a player like Bijan Robinson or Jahmyr Gibbs in your backfield, that it completely changes the dynamic of an offense. I Derrick Henry, another one. Jonathan Taylor, another one. Like, when you've got these players in your backfield, you have to respect the run. You have to load the box. And what does that do for your offense? It makes it wide open over top. And so I think it is, you can't have one without the other. You can't have a really great pass game without a good run game, and you can't have a really good run game without a great pass game. Like, it's to be a truly great team in the league, it has to like kind of work together. Obviously, there are a few, you know, there are a few examples that, you know, that maybe the outliers of that, but for the most part in football, right, like, you need one to work with the other. And look, are those guys, are Robinson and Gibbs, are they the best running backs of all time? No, they're not. Are they the best running backs right now? Did they cash in at a good time? Yes, they did. They passed guys like Saquon Barkley and Derrick Henry and Christian McCaffrey, who still are at the top of their game at that position. But these are just kind of the flavor of the week, and they're cashing out for it. And kudos to them for getting so. I do find it hilarious, though, that even for as much money as they are getting, Gibbs, the 3 year, $67.5 million contract extension, and Robinson, the 3 year, $75 million contract extension. I do find it funny that those are actually steals comparatively to what Marshawn Lynch and Adrian Peterson got when they signed deals back in like 2015. It's kind of like, you look, Alex, you and I, we work in radio, right? And we hear from people that are older than us that have worked in radio decades prior to us, and they're like, man, what we used to get paid back then, right? Like, what we used to get paid back then. That's essentially what the running back position has become. Like, they're basically radio DJs where it's like, man, if you worked in this industry 10 years ago, you'd be making 10 times as much. But, you know, it's all about timing. And kudos to Robinson and Gibbs for cashing in when they could.
2: Yeah, and look, this is not a knock on Zay Flowers, just the nature of the position, but Zay Flowers, what he's making, he's not as valuable, in my opinion, as Bijan Robinson is in the NFL. Jahmyr Gibbs is in the NFL, but it's just the nature of the position. He's valuable to the Ravens, of course, but I don't know many teams that would say, you know, for their offense, would they rather have Jahmyr Gibbs in their offense or Zay Flowers? I think it's a pretty simple answer. You'd rather have Jahmyr Gibbs in your offense, but it's

0: is still the way the position works. Now, there's a very important topic we have to get to before we get to a break from the YouTube chat. Our guy West Coast, who's been listening throughout the entire show, we appreciate that. You can watch the show. He wants to know, is Austin in the Hall of Fame at his high school? Austin, if you don't know, played running back in high school, walked on at that school in Columbia that gets confused a lot about what they've won and what they haven't won.
1: Okay, all
0: right. Missouri, that is. But right. No, are you in your high school Hall of Fame?
1: Okay, so this is actually a really funny story and really funny time to bring this up. And I'm assuming the commenter, West Coast 250 on YouTube, maybe they follow me on socials or not, but the timing of this question, if not, the timing of this question could not have come at a more perfect time. One, I don't know if my high school has a Hall of Fame or not. Two, with that said, I may or may not have pranked both my co-host and my producer on my weekday morning show here in Chicago as to me getting into our Hall of Fame. So earlier this week, our boss, Marcy Brown, who is the brand manager for US 99 in Chicago, which is the country station that I work for, she got inducted into the Country Radio Hall of Fame. So we flew down to Nashville did a couple of shows from Nashville earlier this week, and it was great. And so we were doing all sorts of Hall of Fame bits around the show throughout the week, and we thought, okay, let's call our high schools and try and see if we can get ourselves into our own high school Hall of Fames. So we called my high school, and my principal that was the principal at Berwyn High, who was the principal when I was there, hopped on the phone with us and said, Austin, what are you talking about? I said, can I be in the Hall of Fame? He said, what are you talking about? We inducted you into the Hall of Fame back in 2017. You've been in the Hall of Fame this whole time. You RSVP'd and never showed up. You didn't come to the induction ceremony. He goes, I believe you were working for Jim Rome at the time, which I was. I was a producer for Jim Rome in 2017. And I was like, I don't remember getting that ever. Well, lo and behold, he goes on to reveal an inside joke that we have had on our show for a long time. Between my co-host and my producer. And at that moment is when my co-host and my producer realized that this whole thing was a prank. And the guy playing my producer was a radio and TV personality in Nashville named Joe Dubin, who came on and faked his way onto becoming my, my principal. And thus the story of me being in my high school's Hall of Fame. I don't think my high school has an actual Hall of Fame, but this week I was in the fake Hall of Fame for a while.
0: That's great. So you had somebody call in acting as your principal, convincing them that you were already in the Hall of Fame. So good. So good.
1: Yeah, it was fantastic. And they got it hook, line, and sinker. It's on my Instagram, at Austin Huff on Instagram, if you want to watch the video of them just falling for it. And he was just going on and on about how great of a student I was, how great of a football player I was. It was awesome. At Austin Huff on Instagram, if you want to check that out.
0: How quickly did they realize, did they all of a sudden just say, wait a second, this is not your, how long did it take them to realize, okay, this is too much?
1: Full disclosure, my junior year of high school, I had a friend, obviously I was a football player, and they were, I had friends on the cheerleading squad, and the juniors on the cheerleading squad told me at one point, hey, there's a senior on the cheerleading squad named Lacey Wade, and she told us, the cheerleaders, that you had the cutest butt on the football team. Now, that's a compliment, Alex, that as a man. That sits with you forever. That is a compliment I will remember until my dying days. Yeah. And so I have made it a point of contention to brag about that to both my co-host and my producer all the time. I'm bringing up, hey, Lacey Wade said I had the cutest butt on the football team, my junior year of high school. So that has been an ongoing joke just amongst us. And so when Principal Joe Dubin came on the air with us, he goes, Austin, there's a teacher here at Brentwood High School. She teaches math. Her name is Lacey Wade. And all of a sudden, they perk up. And then he goes, and she was telling me the other day, she's like, Dr. Joe, Austin had the cutest butt on the football team back in high school. And it's like, and I'm a principal. I don't know if I'm, you know, I'm not allowed to comment on those types of matters. And they, that, it was at that moment that they knew that this whole thing was a prank and that I set up the entire thing. It was phenomenal.
0: That's great. Well done. Well done. All right. Well, there you go. Answered West Coast. Your question is answered. He is not in his high school Hall of Fame.
1: I don't think there is a Hall of Fame. But even if there was a Hall of Fame, I probably wouldn't be in it, to be honest with you.
0: All right, guys. Up next, let's talk a little baseball. Back to the Dodgers. Scooble's a Dodger. What it says about baseball, and why did no other team put together a trade package the way they did? That's next.
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3: Packers star Micah Parsons says an October return date against the Cowboys is realistic. Imagine that. His first game back against the team that traded him away.
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0: 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Alex Gold, Austin Huff with you here on Westwood One Sports. It's MGM Game Day. Appreciate those of you watching on YouTube and Twitch. You can chat over there. You can also call or text 310-840-4910. 310-840-4910. Let's get back into some baseball. We know we're post-trade deadline, and this time last week we were wondering when the big trades would go down. Of course, Skubal goes to the Dodgers, and that prompted just, I would say, like an immediate reaction from sports fans across baseball saying, all right, there's no way we're not missing games now next year. This has to stop. This is a joke. On and on and on and on. And while you and I both do believe, unfortunately, we're going to miss baseball games next year, The Dodgers are not the problem. Their other owners in the sport are a problem. Mm-hmm. The CBA agreement currently is a problem. The Dodgers went out and added the best possible pitcher they could to put them in a spot where they are definitively, they already were a favorite. They are definitively the favorite, even if they don't have the best record right now, to win the World Series and to repeat, and the rich get richer. And it appeared they didn't really have to give up a ton, but I'll remind people he was a rental. Skubal's a rental. It's not like they're getting Skubal for the next 4 years, although they could sign him to a new deal in the offseason if there is baseball, and they would have a leg up, you would think, in negotiations, seeing the fact that he's already in-house. But this trade that happened is more about other teams not being willing to mortgage some of their pieces, what they perceive of the future, because it's more costly for them to do that. The Brewers can't make a mistake in their mind trading away prospects the way the Dodgers can trade away prospects. And if those guys turn out to be stars, it's not as detrimental to them.
1: Yeah. When I was at Mizzou, during summer practice, two-a-days, we would always have like team meetings. And at these team meetings, occasionally we would have like a motivational speaker come in and talk to the team. You know, like sometimes, like nowadays, you see like O's the mentalist, you know, like doing trips and like, you know, keeping, but it's like to entertain, but also to motivate your team. And I'll never forget, we had this one motivational speaker that came in one day, and he was holding I believe it was a $100 bill, and he was just holding a $100 bill, and he pulls it out, and he's holding it in front of the team, and he says, you know, if I had this $100 bill, how would you, like, what would you do to get this $100 bill for me? And, you know, some people would be like, you know, like, oh, I'd ask you for it, or, you know, some people would be like, you know, I don't know, I'd fight you for it, you know, whatever. And people are just shouting out answers. and a wide receiver on the team by the name of Greg Bracey, I'll never forget this, just stood up from his chair and went down to the front of the entire team meeting room and just took the $100 bill out of the guy's hand. And I'm thinking, what is he doing? Like, is he crazy? Like, he's going to get in trouble for this. Like, the coaches are going to, you know, yell at him. Like, he's interrupting this dude's, like, motivational speech. But that's exactly what the motivational speaker wanted someone to do, was to come down and just take it. Because and the lesson there was, when opportunity presents itself, you have to take it. Don't wait for it to come to you. Don't wait for someone to ask you for it or anything like that. It was a great lesson. And that's how I feel like the Dodgers are the Greg Bracey in this situation. Like, whenever opportunity presents itself to them, they take advantage. Now, yes, is the Greg Bracey in this scenario a billionaire? Yeah. Yes, they are. All right. They've got more money than others. But instead of sitting and complaining about the billionaire that is taking the opportunities presented to themselves, what you have to do is take advantage of the opportunity that presents themselves. Like when a Tarek Skubal is on the trading block and he can go to literally any team in baseball. And for the price that the Dodgers paid for him, it's not that much. The Braves could have afforded that. The Brewers could have afforded that. In fact, I'm kind of annoyed that the Brewers didn't take advantage of that. Because if you have a pitching rotation with Jacob Mizorowski and Tarek Skubal going into October, that is basically a free pass. That is a, you know, like you got the fast pass at Disney World where you could skip the line. That is a fast pass to the NLCS, because in a 5-game series in the NLDS, where the Brewers are already the number one seed in the NL as it stands right now today, they're the number one seed. So they won't have to worry about the wild card round. You get both Jacob, the Miz and Tarek Skubal in a 5-game series. That puts you up 2-0. I don't care what offense you're playing. I don't care if you're playing the Dodgers offense. Those two pitchers are that dominant to where you're already ahead of the eight ball. Like, you're already ahead of the curve. And that, to me, was an opportunity that the Brewers had that they didn't just walk up and take that $100 bill out of the motivational speaker's hand. They should have, but they didn't. It's an opportunity lost. And now here you got the rest of the team complaining that Greg Bracey is $100 richer. You got the rest of the team complaining that the Dodgers are a Tarek Skubal richer now, when they could have had that Tarek Skubal too. It's really frustrating. Free agency and what the Dodgers do in free agency, that's a whole nother argument. I'm just talking about this trade deadline and how every other team completely pooped the bed.
0: Yeah, look, I do think teams overvalue prospects plenty of times. They're terrified of moving on from. I still do think if you're the Brewers, if you're the Rays, if you're the Braves, any other team you thought should have been able to put together a package, maybe the Braves are the wrong team to mention there, but more so talking about the Brewers than anybody, that them moving on from a prospect is a bigger deal than the Dodgers moving on from a prospect. That's my only, I guess, defense of it all would be, it's way more detrimental for them, a lifeblood of their organization. They count on it more than the Dodgers. That's not to say the Dodgers don't have homegrown guys, but I think we all recognize if they need a shortstop or a second baseman in a given offseason, way easier for the Dodgers to find a solution than it is for the Brewers or the Royals or whoever. That's all I'm saying.
1: The Dodgers are deeper, and that's just because the Dodgers don't just spend money on the field. They spend money off the field. Their developmental program is top-notch. Their farm system is top-notch. Like,
0: they got these pitching machines. They got these pitching machines that simulate real pitchers. I believe they're like over $150,000 a piece. I think the Royals have like one of them. The Dodgers have seven of these machines. Like that. It's crazy.
1: Yeah, no, it is. And obviously, but they've also been smart with their investments. 73% of the money that they make, they're the first MLB team to make over $1 billion in revenue last year. 73% of that money goes right back into the organization. So it's not like these owners are lining their pockets, whereas just about every other Major League Baseball team does. You know, they take their money. I think they're the second. It's the Mets spend the most or put the most of the money back into their system, and then the Dodgers are number two in that front. So they're investing back into their product to get this good. Now, with the Brewers, yes, their prospects are a lifeblood of what they do. But this year, more than any other year, you would think would be the year to push your chips to the center of the table. Because we don't know if we're going to have baseball past December 1st or when baseball will return. We could miss an entire 2027, in which case, not only do you miss an entire year of baseball, but you miss an entire year of the prime of Jacob Mizorowski. You miss an entire year of the prime of Tarik Skubal. You miss an entire year of the prime of everyone on your roster. So, which is why I feel like teams should be pushing all of their chips to the center of the table now more than any other year in history. And especially teams like, I mean, obviously like the, you know, the Mets are a bad example, but like the Yankees, for example, the Yankees are a team that they spend a lot of money. There could be a cap next year. They may have to cut some guys off of their roster just based off of what gets put into place with the new CBA. If a salary cap is added to the sport or a salary floor for the worst teams.
0: Yeah. And I don't, and obviously you were just throwing out stuff there. I don't know how that would work. It's fascinating with the cap. I wonder if they would phase it in. You know what I mean? Like I doubt they would make the Dodgers have to. And that's why I also think, Austin, I think that's why the Dodgers are making this trade too, because they're trying to do as much of these moves and contracts. They probably are going to sign Skubal to an extension before the CBA expires in December. They want to get as many of these moves done. That way they're grandfathered in, because even if we end up getting a salary cap, I don't think they're going to make the Dodgers before the start of the season. All right, you got to shed, you know, I don't know, $70 million or whatever, you know, whatever it would be. I don't think they would require them to do that. I think they'd get grandfathered in. The deferred contracts are not going to make them remove the deferred contract that they have
1: right
0: away.
1: Yeah.
0: They'll be grandfathered in. I think that's how some of this would play out. But unfortunately, we're going to be, I think, missing multiple games, multiple weeks, multiple months of baseball in 2027. And your argument, I get it from, hey, this is your year to get it done. Brewers, get it done. The odds over at BetMGM. The Brewers are 9-1 to win it all. The Yankees 7-1. Dodgers +155. You got the Braves and Red Sox are 11-1. Cubs and Rays are 15-1. The Phillies are 18-1, and the Astros sitting at 25-1 right now. And I told you earlier, the issue with betting on any of the other NL teams is just that you got to get through the Dodgers just to get to the World Series.
1: And that'll be a Dodgers team with a Blake Snell back, with a Tyler Glass now back, with the, you know, just the luxury of riches that they have at that, you know, just at the pitching position, let alone, you know, when you get to their roster. The fortunate thing is that you do have to cap your playoff roster at a certain number, and you can't keep rotating guys in and out for, you know, like, so that's the good news for other teams. But yeah, I you know, it's not like the Brewers and Braves are trying to catch the Dodgers. If the season ended today, the Dodgers are in the wild card round, just like they were last year, right? Like it's, and we all know the playoffs are a crapshoot. I know the Dodgers have kind of, you know, they kind of steamrolled their way to the World Series, but you know, you're a few plays away, inches away from the Blue Jays winning the World Series last year. Like, so they are beatable. Like it is, like, this is not like an end all be all that the Dodgers are winning another World Series, which is makes it all the more frustrating that the Brewers didn't take that step to get better. Why they didn't, why the Braves didn't take that step to get better. The Braves had a great trade deadline back in 2021 when they got Jock Peterson and a bunch of other pieces. And what did they do in 2021? They beat the Dodgers in the NLCS and they go on to win the World Series in 2021. So I'm just like, I don't get it. You're not trying to catch the Dodgers. The Dodgers are vulnerable. They're in the middle of a 7-game losing streak right now. They are a vulnerable team. It's just a shame that, like, nobody, going back to my analogy, nobody is getting up out of their chair and going down and taking the opportunity that has presented itself and snatching that $100 bill out of someone's hand.
0: Coming up next here on Westwood One Sports, we got an update on Kyle Shanahan and his health after that car accident, what it means for their preseason game this week. We'll also get to a really cool story out of Philadelphia involving the Phillies and a fan that won an opportunity to call an inning of baseball. We'll play some of that for you next.
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2: 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Alex Gould, Austin Huff with you for another 15 minutes or so as we wrap things up today on BetMGM Game Day. Before we get to a really cool story out of Philadelphia, did want to update you guys on some NFL news. Adam Schefter a few minutes ago putting out an update on Kyle Shanahan. We all know that the news of the last few weeks, he had that very serious car accident that left him with severe concussion symptoms. There's also just been some weird, I guess, reporting after the fact or non-reporting after the fact about like who was at fault. He said he, you know, Kyle Shanahan eventually came out and said he was the one who was at fault. But anyway, the update is Kyle Shanahan, who has been limited during training camp due to the concussion he suffered in that car accident on July 14th, he told reporters minutes ago that he does plan to coach next week's preseason opener against the Tennessee Titans. That is obviously good news. That would lead you to believe that his concussion symptoms are either going away altogether or certainly have gotten better. That's why he wasn't able to maybe be a full go at the beginning of camp. He's been limited, but he's going to be on the sideline. I'll be curious to see. I mean, that's probably a great sign for his symptoms, because you would think with concussions, the last thing you would want to be around is a loud stadium and bright lights and everything like that.
3: Yeah, can I, not to deter off of, can I just say how worried I am for my beloved Tennessee Titans to go to San Francisco, which has just been the mecca of injuries this year, not just with Kyle Shanahan's car injury, car wreck, but like it feels like they are dropping like flies there in San Francisco.
2: Yeah, they won't be there long enough. They won't be there long enough. They're not near the substation.
3: I don't know, man. Well, the friggin' there was a Denver Bronco guard that was playing San Francisco earlier or something. I don't know. Hang on. I got to find it. But literally, like, I'm just so worried that, like, Cam Ward is going to, like, come down with, like, some sort of knee injury or something based off of that. I think your muscle tissue just gets weaker. Look, I'm no conspiracy theorist, but after what we've seen this offseason or this training, the preseason with the Niners, I feel like damn Alex Jones up here, right? Like, I'm just like, that's what the way I feel like with this, when it comes to this electronic substation or whatever they got outside of 49ers practice facility with all the injuries they got, I just don't feel safe. And I think the NFL needs to do something, because it is like final destination there at Niners camp. Guys are just dropping one by one.
2: Well, they got 20 injuries right now.
3: Yeah. It's not a matter of, and like, look, 1 year, okay, that's great. It's an anomaly, right? Like, anyone can have a rough injury season. But when it continues into the next season, I think action needs to take place. I think something needs to be done. I don't know what it is. I don't know if you need to put them in hazmat suits at practice or what. You know, maybe like those, when you go to like the nuclear testing sites, right? Put them behind those brick barricades, you know, make them run their plays inside. I don't know what you do. I don't know what the solution here is, but the Niners are they're hurting themselves. And now if they do joint practices with other teams, well, Godspeed to the Tennessee Titans, man. It was, hope you enjoyed the few weeks of Carnell Tate that you got before he goes down with his season ending injury.
2: So, Titans, Niners, first preseason game, and yes, Kyle Shanahan will be on the sideline. All right, let's pivot back to Philadelphia and the Phillies. We're talking baseball. This was a story from earlier in the week. Really cool. There was a charity auction that the Phillies radio network offered up where a fan can come in and call an inning of baseball. And so this fan bid $22,000 and won. So 22 grand. And he's a longtime Phillies fan. He's a substitute teacher. We now found out some more information about him. He's 73 years old, and he sounds like an old school 1940s play-by-play announcer. Listen to this.
4: We are headed to the third inning. Phillies on top 2-1, and we're pleased to welcome Lewis Kalb from Medford Lakes, New Jersey. He is our Phillies fantastic auction winner. He outbid the competition to spend an inning and do some play-by-play in the booth. And Lewis, welcome. Glad to have you here.
5: Thank you, Scott. It's a thrill to be here. It's a lifelong dream to be in the Phillies broadcast booth. So here we go. Painter with the first pitch to Ortiz. It's in there for strike one call. Phillies with two in the bottom of the second to take the lead. As we start the top of the third now, Painter delivers. It's bounced foul towards the Phillies dugout. And they count 1-1.
2: He has been listening to baseball on the radio his whole life, you can tell, right? He's in his 70s, old school radio announcer, awesome voice. He crushed it. It turns out he's from a small town where he says he's the voice of the Medford Lakes. He basically announces every event in town. But he just sounds like your old school radio announcer. He crushed it. I know he's in his 70s and he's a substitute teacher, so I don't know if he's looking to get work, but there's got to be some minor league teams across baseball that would love to have him call games for them.
3: Hey, Medford, what the hell? Like, why have you been holding this guy out from us? Like, that guy sounded like if he would have done this his entire life instead of, what did you say, substitute teaching? Like, I feel like he would have been the next Vin Scully. He would have been the next Pat Hughes. He would have been the next, anyone with the Carey last name. Chip, Harry, it doesn't matter. I feel like he would have been the next one of that. Because, I mean, that voice is...
2: That's awesome.
3: That sounded like the soundtrack to Summer. That sounded like a baseball voice. Like, can we... We need to get him out for more games. How many other do we have to chip in for the
2: dude? He spent $22,000. That's the crazy thing is he spent $22,000 for his dream opportunity and he crushed it. By the way, that audio is over on WIP there in Philly. I mean, he worth every penny, right? Especially if he ends up landing a gig.
3: Yeah. Well, and you know how he had all of that money to pay that silent auction bid. Is because he hasn't spent his entire career in broadcasting. That's how he's gotten the money for that.
2: Yeah, he's a substitute teacher. I want to know what he was doing full-time for decades prior. That's a good question.
3: Yeah, right.
2: That's a good point. He definitely, if he was calling minor league baseball games, he definitely would not have been able to afford that opportunity. That's true.
3: Yeah, don't be fooled. That 72-year-old is somehow like a Bitcoin investor or something. Like that dude's making some money somehow if he's dropping $22,000 just to call an inning of Phillies baseball.
2: Yeah, because I don't know what their requirements were. You win, you win it for $22,000. I mean, they could have got just some random guy that was like, I'm not sure. Like, you just the worst thing ever. This guy was ready to rock and roll.
3: Phillies really lucked out on that, didn't they? Like, because it made it, like, there was not a skip in that. Like, if you showed me that clip line and you're like, this is the Phillies play-by-play announcer, I'd been like,
2: Are we sure this isn't like the Freddie, the German soccer fan? It all seems too perfect. You know what I mean? Are we sure this isn't the same person? He's planted in the broadcast as well. It all seems like it's too much of a perfect scenario for everybody involved.
3: You know how like whenever there's like a great band that comes out, everyone thinks like they're a psyop, like they're an industry plant, right? You know, like they're an industry plant, right? There's eventually what's the guy's name? Like what's his name?
2: This guy from Philly. I had it pulled up. Sorry, Lewis Kalb. Lewis Kalb.
3: Lewis. People are gonna turn on Lewis very quickly. He's too good. People are gonna say he is an industry plant. People are gonna like start to.
2: Here's what he said.
3: Uncover.
2: he was interviewed by NPR this week, too. And he said, here's a couple of quotes. Quote, some people like to sing in the shower. Well, I don't have a good singing voice, but I might drive down the road and go, here's Bryce Harper. And the pitch swung on, long drive to right. That one is gone. So he just calls play-by-play at his car and stuff. And he said that's been his thing his whole life. Like, he's just, he's loved it. But, yeah, he's the voice of Medford Lakes, New Jersey.
3: It's only a matter of time before Pablo Torre finds some hidden secrets about him that he reveals on his podcast, right? Like, this is, you're right. Like, this guy is too perfect for this job.
2: He says he volunteers as a broadcaster in this town. He, whether it's rec basketball, middle school basketball, the canoe carnival, the 5K runs, you name it. He says he volunteers as a broadcaster there, so this guy's just been doing it forever.
3: Hey, Lewis, listen, buddy. You cash in on this while you still can, because you have to make that $22,000 that you just dropped on back, right? So cash in and join Cameo. I would buy a Cameo for you to sing happy birthday to
2: of him announcing your right? fantasy football draft order.
3: Yeah, right? Like, get this guy. You can get him on the cheap, too. And if I'm like a franchise like the A's or something, like somewhere like a franchise where it's like you don't have like a good sounding like play-by-play guy, get Lewis on the horn right away.
2: Yeah, props to him. Really cool. One of the cool feel-good stories of the week, no doubt about that. And I'm sure whoever, by the way, came up just short of winning that auction bid, there's no way they would have been as good as this guy, so maybe it's a good thing you didn't win your $21,000 bid.
3: Yeah, right. Spend that $21,000 somewhere else, right? But not all in one place.
2: Yeah, exactly. Well, I'm glad you're not going to, I guess, a concert tonight, as we learned at the beginning of the show, because we were allowed to hear the Dave Matthews Band story all over again. It's the 20th anniversary.
3: Never forget. It's the 22nd anniversary of Dave Matthews' tour bus dropping 800 pounds of human waste on an architecture tour boat that went underneath the Kinzie Street Bridge, which is graded. So the septic tank just released right onto these people, sending dozens to the hospital and making a date in Chicago history that will live on forever.
2: What an anniversary. I'm glad you shared that with us earlier today. And one more time here as we head out for the weekend. He's Austin Huff. I'm Alex Gold. Enjoy the rest of your Saturday. We'll talk to you guys next week. More preseason football.

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1: Ohio is the center of our football focus today on the Josh Graham Show. Our teammate Linnell Willingham has spent the last 2 days at Cleveland Browns camp. He'll be joining us in 1 hour to tell us what he's seen from the quarterbacks, Shedeur Sanders and Deshaun Watson. But about 60 miles down the road from Cleveland is Canton, Ohio, where we begin today's show. The Pro Football Hall of Fame class that was just enshrined this weekend is one of the best classes we've seen inducted in recent NFL history. Do you realize that 3 of the 5 inductees might be the greatest players in the history of their respective franchises? Drew Brees turned the Saints from a laughingstock into a Super Bowl champion, and it only took him 4 years to do that. Obviously, one of the greatest record-setting passers of all time. Luke Kuechly will be the second youngest inductee at just 35 years old. Don't know why we're saying it past tense. He was just enshrined today on Saturday. The moment he put on a Carolina Panthers uniform, he was instantly the best linebacker in the NFL. Best player at his position for 8 years. First team All-Pro 5 of the 8 years. The other seasons he was second team All-Pro. He led the NFL in tackles as a rookie. Defensive player of the year his second year in the league. And he only played for the Carolina Panthers. So you can make that case. Luke Kuechly, pound for pound, the greatest Carolina Panther of all time. And then there's Larry Fitzgerald, who spent all 17 of his seasons in the league as an Arizona Cardinal. He is Mr. Arizona Cardinal. Second all-time in receptions. Second all-time in receiving yards. Never played for another team. Those three players are in this class. And then, Adam Vinatieri is the greatest player to ever play his position. He is the league's all-time leading scorer, the third primary kicker to be inducted into Canton. You literally cannot tell the story of the NFL this century without mentioning Adam Vinatieri's name. It's the old Peter King test. Can you tell the story of the NFL without mentioning this person? If the answer is yes, you can leave him out of the Hall of Fame. If the answer is no, you must put him in. Adam Vinatieri, he launched the Patriots dynasty with perhaps the greatest kick we've ever seen in the history of the sport through the snow in the Tuck Rule game, the last game ever played at Old Foxborough Stadium. 2 game-winning kicks in the Super Bowl. 4 titles altogether. Peyton Manning, he wins his Super Bowl, his first, with the Colts of 2006. With Vinatieri as the teammate, you had the daughter of Jim Irsay, who's now the owner of the Colts, talking about Vinatieri being the final piece for her dad to realize his dream of being a Super Bowl champion. 25 years in the league for Adam Vinatieri. But don't forget about the final inductee, Niners legend Roger Craig. He fits the category of, wait a minute, he's not in the Hall of Fame? You just assume that he was, but he had been waiting 28 years to get the knock, and he finally does. For those who don't know, Bill Walsh revolutionized offensive football with the West Coast offense. The idea of throwing the ball intermediately rather than down the field, Air Coryell, Dan Fouts style. A key piece of that evolution offensively was having a tailback be involved in the passing game. And that's where Roger Craig came in. He was Marshall Faulk before Marshall Faulk, Christian McCaffrey before Christian McCaffrey. And what links those three players, they are the only three players in NFL history to have 1,000-yard receiving, 1,000-yard rushing seasons in the same year. But the difference between Marshall Faulk and Christian McCaffrey doing so is Roger Craig did it in 1985, 41 years ago. Think about how much offensive football changed. Think about what the greatest show on turf did for offensive football and how we passed the ball. And certainly when McCaffrey broke it, did that achieve that mark just a few years ago, the game had changed so much to what we see now. Doing it in 1985, that's absurd. And it feels, because of the Bill Belichick debacle earlier this year where he doesn't get in on his first ballot, it seems that Craig's selection from that same senior class group got overlooked. And it shouldn't be overlooked. Roger Craig's in the hall. This class of Drew Brees, Luke Kuechly, Larry Fitzgerald, Adam Vinatieri, Roger Craig, one of the best Pro Football Hall of Fame classes we've seen in the history of this hall that goes back to the early 1960s. So here's our question of the day that we're posing to you here on the Josh Graham Show, Westwood One Sports, 300 markets across the country and in Canada on this Saturday. What's your favorite memory watching one of this year's Hall of Fame inductees? Is there something that just sticks with you? Is it the biggest moment that we're not surprised to hear? Is it an encounter that you had face-to-face? Is it something you read about them? Is it some innocuous game to most that had special meaning to you? What is your favorite memory watching one of this year's Hall of Fame inductees? 310-840-4910 if you want in. Will Dalton is the producer of this program. Josh Jacobs, yes, that Josh Jacobs, taking your calls at 310-840-4910. WD, you are a diehard Carolina Panthers fan. So, Luke Kuechly, how much special meaning is there to you watching him get inducted in Canton today? Make sure your mic's turned on, Will Dalton. Here we go again. Gosh, every time. Just go to you. Your mic's off. Now is it on? Do we have him now? Hi, Will. Nope, don't hear Will Dalton. 310-840-4910 if you want in.

0: Speeches shortly, as we mentioned, Lynnell Willingham joining us from Cleveland Browns camp in just a bit. The funniest thing is happening in Major League Baseball right now. If you haven't been paying close attention, let's get you up to speed. The week started with the peak amount of outrage being directed towards the Los Angeles Dodgers. The Dodgers traded three prospects for Tarik Skubal, adding him to a staff of Yamamoto, Otani, Snell, Glasnow. You had baseball fans saying they wanted to boycott baseball because of this. You had many of those same people saying they'd be willing to sacrifice baseball altogether for next year if it meant implementing a salary cap. That, again, despite the fact that this trade had nothing to do with payroll, Skubal's a rental, L.A. shelled out prospects that Milwaukee or Tampa easily could have done in order to land Tarik Skubal, but they did not. But that's not the funny part. That's how the week started. Everybody's outraged. Why even play a baseball season? It's all a foregone conclusion. No. What is hilarious is that the Dodgers have not won a baseball game since the trade. That's what is funny. Today marks 1 week since Tarik Skubal was landed by the Dodgers. The Dodgers have not won a baseball game since. The Dodgers have lost six consecutive games since last Saturday, seven straight altogether. This includes Skubal pitching at Wrigley Field and L.A. losing the rope in a 5-1 loss on Tuesday night. But the fun for all of us non-Dodger people, it was going to end last night. L.A. was leading the Diamondbacks 3-2. One of those overpaid assets they landed in the offseason, Edwin Diaz, was in to close the game out. But then this happened, courtesy of Arizona Diamondbacks TV.
1: World into the gap. That's got some legs. It's on its way. And it's gone. Ryan Waldschmidt wins it. Wow.
0: Wow is right. The Diamondbacks walked off the Dodgers. Seven straight losses for L.A. Tonight, you got Yamamoto on the mound for L.A. looking to snap that skid in Arizona. Don't let anybody tell you that baseball's broken. Dull, Josh, the payroll, it's insurmountable. Yet the Dodgers have lost seven straight. And the Mets have, they are 15 games under 500. Those are the two teams that have separated in terms of payroll. Meanwhile, the Brewers have the best record in the sport, 19th best payroll. The Rays have the best record in the American League, 27th highest payroll. But Josh, the Dodgers won the last two World Series. Yeah, but do you remember what they had to do in order to win last October? Somebody called a Miguel Rojas, hit a ninth inning home run to tie up Game 7. Then you had a bang-bang play at the plate that had to go LA's way. And Yamamoto throwing on zero rest just to get past the Toronto Blue Jays. It's baseball. The idea that a team is a foregone conclusion to win it all in baseball, that is antithetical to what baseball is and has always been. So don't let the lockouts potentially and the doom and gloom nature of things, and baseball's broken because of the Dodgers, ruin what is a beautiful game. Maybe the most beautiful game for those who grew up with it, and it's been passed down generation to generation. Don't let it ruin your mood. Looking at you, Will Dalton. Hopefully that cheered you up after your mic issues.
2: Oh, I'm very cheery. I'm very cheery. See, now, right now, my Yankees are actually playing pretty well, so I'm in a terrific mood.
0: Walked off last night, yep, against the Braves. Did you want to share what Luke Kuechly being a Carolina Panther meant to you as a diehard Panthers fan? Honestly surprised, rather than whatever Japanese script is written on your shirt, that you're not wearing Luke Kuechly gear today.
2: Yeah, it's a Star Wars anime shirt.
0: Oh, my God.
2: No, I mean, I was just saying that when you look back at how his career ended short because of the concussions and seeing him being carted off the field, you know, very distraught over it, and after what a great player he was, like, to see him get this recognition that he deserves, it's a really cool thing. Because, I mean, he

0: went about his business the right way, and it's nice to see people like that get rewarded.
1: Yeah, he, on a Thursday night game you're referencing, they played the New Orleans Saints, and mm-hmm. he got carted off the field. He was in tears. He was emotional, had some concussion issues, and he never really confirmed that that's why he retired so early, but after 8 years, he stepped down at the end of Ron Rivera's tenure with the Panthers. 2018, Rivera, or pardon, 2019 was Ron Rivera's last season. He was fired going into the final month of the season before Ron ultimately was hired by Washington at the time. And Kuechly didn't want to be part of the rebuild with Matt Rhule that didn't work out. And then it was Frank Reich that didn't work out. And now Dave Canales is at the controls. Luke Kuechly is still very close to the team. He's doing team radio and has very close ties. But inducted into the Pro Football Hall of Fame today, once again, the second youngest inductee ever into Canton, only George Gale Sayers, pardon. Gale Sayers, I was thinking Chicago Bears, almost said George Halas. George Halas was not among the youngest inductees ever. Gale Sayers was inducted at 34 years old, Luke Kuechly at 35. Our team, as we mentioned, has boots on the ground at Cleveland Browns camp, and we got an important update on the quarterback battle between Shedeur Sanders and Deshaun Watson, straight from Todd Monken's mouth, responding to a question asked by our guy, Linnell Willingham, who will be joining us at the top of next hour. We'll bring you the latest next on the Josh Graham Show.
2: Cleveland can't figure out its quarterback situation, said just about everybody for the last quarter century. And this year, questions keep coming. Shedeur Sanders or Deshaun Watson? Those are the options in Cleveland.
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1: In honor of Drew Brees, Larry Fitzgerald, Luke Kuechly, Roger Craig, Adam Vinatieri, what is your favorite memory watching one of this year's Hall of Fame inductees? That's the question we're asking today on the Josh Graham Show, Westwood One Sports, 310-840-4910. You can chime in or you can comment on our live streams. We are on Westwood One Sports' X page, streaming video on YouTube as well. Westwood One Sports Night is the YouTube channel to find there. Linnell Willingham's going to join us from Cleveland Browns practice at the top of next hour. So let's actually talk about the Browns for a bit. The quarterback competition in Cleveland, it's about to jump up a notch. As if the entire offseason of discussion wasn't enough reason to believe this, Todd Monken has proven the battle is real and it's spectacular. Shout out to the Seinfeld fans out there. It's also very close. Everybody in the media space in Cleveland has been talking about this subject every day for months, every day at practice. Todd Monken's being asked about the first team reps between Shedeur Sanders and Deshaun Watson today. Apparently, Deshaun Watson got all the reps with the first team, and he got them yesterday, too. But Monken, when he's asked about it, is saying he's trying everything possible to split everything down the middle. What you should know is neither quarterback seems to have been all that sharp of late. Linnell was getting video for our YouTube page of 11-on-11 drills, and he got video of both guys throwing interceptions. But the context is important here. The first 10 days of camp, it's about installing the offense rather than evaluating who your starter is going to be. But that's going to change when the team has its day off tomorrow. Coming out of their day off tomorrow, things are going to escalate. The Browns' starting job, it's going to be decided over the next 2 weeks. Next Saturday, Cleveland will play its first preseason game at the Chicago Bears. As we learned with Shedeur a year ago, the exposure of preseason games, they go a lot further than practice performances. Not just for fans, but coaches as well. Here was Todd Monken today saying as much when Linnell Willingham asked him about preseason games earlier.
2: What's the next step? You have to put some amount on it. It's the closest thing where the quarterbacks understand they can get hit. I mean, no matter how much you're in practice and they feel the rush, I mean, they're not getting hit. I mean, it'll change in a hurry, no matter who's out in front of you, you know, in terms of their understanding of, and when you're trying to stack plays, it's easier to really evaluate how you do per drive, not per play, because you just go to the next play, right? You're moving the football. How are we converting? You understand the issues with lost yardage plays and turnovers. So it's the closest thing we're going to have is the preseason games.
1: Makes sense. So next Saturday, a week from today, that is the first preseason game for the Browns. The week after that, it's the joint practice with the Buffalo Bills, one of the front runners in the AFC. 2 weeks from today, it should be clear who the Browns' starting quarterback is. If it isn't clear at that point, Cleveland has problems. You hope it's good problems because both of them are playing really well. If it's not good problems, then you got real issues. You're going to want to know before that final preseason game who your starting quarterback is. But this is the most important thing for Monken. He needs to choose the quarterback. And this sounds basic, but when we drill deeper on it, you'll understand it's far from that. Monken needs to choose the quarterback. Breaking news. That gives him the best chance at winning football games. Right now. Not in the future. Right now. That needs to be the central, most important question. Because it can be easy to let other factors influence this call. Shedeur Sanders' profile. Putting butts in the seats. Appeasing fans who all want Shedeur to be the guy, not Deshaun. On the flip side, Deshaun Watson, how much money is invested in this guy from ownership? There's pressure that comes along with that. Playing the players that there's a lot of money tied up into. Both of those should be secondary. Remember, in the NFL, roughly half your roster doesn't know where they're going to be playing football at this time of year from now. They're mercenaries. So you owe it to those players to honor this season, to play the best guy, because they know who the best guy is. It's why it's laughable when you hear people say 2 nights ago, oh, Carson Beck, he played well in this preseason game. You might as well just see what you got with him. Just throw him out there because you're in a terribly difficult division, the most difficult in the NFL, and you got a new coach. You're going to be bad, and you're going to be tanking. All these things. Oh, just go ahead and play Carson Beck. You can't do that because how do you look Buda Baker in the eye and tell him that, yeah, you're not playing the best possible quarterback right now, that you're not trying to win games? And to the other guys who aren't going to be Arizona Cardinals. Or how about players that you hope are building pieces for your franchise and hope extend with you? What message do you communicate to them if you're not playing the best guy right away? That's what you need to do. That's what Cleveland needs to do as well. And then, if it's razor thin, only then does Monken make a franchise outlook decision. We've said all along, we think it's going to be Shedeur Sanders that ultimately is the starter week one in Jacksonville. Because if it is, in fact, this close, year one, second-year quarterback, building for the future, turning the page from a awful chapter with Deshaun Watson, that's what you're going to want to do in Cleveland. But it wouldn't shock us if Deshaun's the quarterback, if simply he looks better at practice and gives Cleveland a better chance to win games. That needs to be the central core tenet more than anything else. 310-840-4910 if you want in on the program. We do have sound from the Hall of Fame ceremony we'll get to in just a bit, some of the highlights there. But we got some pretty big news in the last hour out west. From San Francisco 49ers camp, Kyle Shanahan is close to being fully back as the Niners head coach. 3.5 weeks after his scary car accident, Shanahan took the lectern. He met with reporters. When we last saw him, he was wearing shades. That's common when you're dealing with concussion-like symptoms and the sun and all. He no longer has the shades. He looks pretty good. Looks like himself despite the stitches and the broken ribs and the broken nose. He looks fine, and that's all very good. The most newsworthy comment to come from Kyle Shanahan is that he plans to coach the 49ers in their preseason opener against the Titans, which seemingly means that he's a full go. He'll be ready for when the season starts in Australia, first ever game in Australia, the Niners facing the LA Rams. Kyle Shanahan was also willing to share details about that car crash on July the 14th. Here he was just in the past hour or so reflecting on that crash.
3: Anytime you cause an accident that can be avoided, you'd feel pretty stupid. I mean, especially when you have a chance to hurt someone else. I think you get mad when you get a ticket at yourself. So it was kind of the same. Things that, I think everyone's done to a degree what I've done. But, dropping a phone and falling all the way to my back seat to where I have to fully take my eyes off the road. It's something that I normally want to do. I've had autopilot for 9 years, so I'm pretty comfortable with it. And, who knows what happened when I turned around, whether it malfunctioned or whether I knocked it off. That's something I don't know yet. But regardless, it is always your fault, whether you're an autopilot or not. You can't take your eyes off the road. It's a partnership driving. You don't just turn it over to a computer.
1: Can't just turn it over to a computer. Will Dalton, where are you on self-driving cars?
4: I mean, I've never ridden in one before, so
1: not even a Tesla that's on autopilot?
4: No.
1: Like Shanahan's
4: well,
1: talking about?
4: You know what? I take that back. My buddy has a Tesla, and one time we went out, and he let it self-drive for a little bit, and it worked really well. I mean, it wasn't for very long. But I've never, gotten in a car and just sat back, and it was just me, and it just went. I mean, I guess I would trust it, but there's always that thought in the back of your head, and maybe this is because I'm inexperienced with it, where it's like, do I fully trust this? I don't know.
1: Do you ever think about what's going to make young people cringe beliefs that you have that are going to make young people cringe when you're older? Like, you know the way that people look at the older generations and say, okay, sure. Boomer, disrespectfully, that type of thing. They're like, oh, this guy's just out of touch. Just know, when you say that about the air quote boomers, it's coming for everybody. And it's coming for you, too. There are going to be beliefs that you have that you don't know are air quote outdated and whatever 30, 40 years from now that will be that. And people will be looking at you saying, okay, millennial. That's what it's going to be. And I bet you will. Here are a couple of predictions that I have. I'm going to be the old geezer. This might cancel me one day from doing shows such as this one. Saying that I like violence in sports. It's like, whoa. You like violence in football and in hockey? And wow, you're a monster. Somebody get grandpa over here, please. And then the other one is going to be that I'm going to drive my car. Period. Come on, Grandpa. Nobody drives their car anymore. I'm going to drive my own car. No, I'm not letting the robots drive my car. No, because that seems to be where we're headed. And I'm going to be holding on as long as I can, quite literally, to the wheel. So there it is.
4: I mean, some people like to drive their cars. Some people enjoy it. Like, if you're a car person.
1: I think most people do, but I'm saying 30, 40 years from now, we're going to get to a place where the self-driving features are so good, it's like, well, it's not safe for you to drive your car. This is America! I'm driving my car! You know, ultimately, if we're going to do a 1,000-foot view on this from the Niners' perspective, though, it's about time that the Niners got some good news. It's about time. After leading the league in injuries and folks talking about the electric substation nonstop, the vibes, they haven't been great. They need some good news. And the good news is that Kyle Shanahan looks normal. And he's going to be, and he's back, and he's going to coach in the preseason because this should be a really good football team. In fact, not quite there yet. Tempted to pick the San Francisco 49ers to win the NFC this year. Just saying. Maybe not the LA Rams. Maybe those San Francisco 49ers. Just need the vibes to improve a little bit more before we fully get there. But just know, we're tempted. We're observing the situation. We're keeping a close eye on it. We're monitoring it closely. That's what we're doing here. By the way, I forgot to mention this, but make sure you're subscribed to our YouTube channel at Westwood One Sports Night to see the updates from Linnell Willingham watching Cleveland Browns practice, some of those 11-on-11 reps at Browns practice yesterday, and also engaging with Todd Monken and with the quarterback coach out that way. There's a lot of content that you can find there in addition to watching our show, in addition to listening to it. You can find some of our great interviews, too. Kurt Warner, our teammate with Westwood One Sports, who we just saw on the NFL Network during the Hall of Fame ceremony, he was talking about Larry Fitzgerald with us from Canton, and you can find that conversation from Westwood One Sports Night last night on that be Westwood One Sports Night. And if you miss any of the audio, if you prefer the audio format, we're on Apple Podcasts, we're on Spotify too. All you got to do is simply search Westwood One Sports Night. So like, comment, subscribe, do all those things. They help us a great deal. However and wherever you listen or watch, we greatly appreciate that you're doing so. Coming up, two highlights and two lowlights from the Pro Football Hall of Fame ceremony in Canton today. Keep it here on the Josh Graham Show.
0: Packers star Micah Parsons says an October return date against the Cowboys is realistic. Imagine that. His first game back against the team that traded him away.
5: People are worried about the knee.
0: Will Parsons be ready to pack a payback punch?
5: They should be worried about how I'm going to play when I get back.
0: Westwood One Sports.
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0: Graham.
1: In the last 90 minutes, the Pro Football Hall of Fame ceremony wrapped up in Canton, Ohio. An incredible class going in. Linnell Willingham, by the way, going to join us in 20 minutes from Cleveland Browns camp, where he's been the last couple of days, putting a bow on his two-week NFL training camp tour. We have two highlights and two lowlights from the Hall of Fame ceremony. Let's start with the first highlight. Kicker Adam Vinatieri wielding a flamethrower. First, he had this to say about the legendary Patriots head coach Bill Belichick. Well, perhaps we can get to the Vinatieri stuff in just a bit. Let's go to Drew Brees, actually, is where we're going to start. Drew Brees, this was a highlight for sure. He showcased why he's such an inspirational figure. Coming back from injury, turning an absolute loser of a franchise to a Super Bowl champion, but specifically in talking about his arrival in New Orleans after Hurricane Katrina, this moment here might have been the moment of the day from Canton.
2: Storms teach us that our greatest treasures aren't the things that we own. They're the people we love and the way we show up for one another. Sometimes it takes losing what can be replaced to truly appreciate the things that can. New Orleans, you accepted me. You embraced me. You believed in me. But more importantly, you trusted me with the soul of the city. And I would have died to protect that calling.

0: This year marks the 20-year anniversary of the Saints returning to New Orleans following Katrina, and what Drew Brees describes as being the loudest he's ever heard the Dome, which was his first game ever in the Dome. The Steve Gleason blocked punt, Monday Night Football, against the Atlanta Falcons. What gets lost because of what Drew Brees and Sean Payton did is that, number one, the Saints were so bad and New Orleans was so bad off. And New Orleans, by the way, isn't the biggest of NFL markets by any deal. There was a real chance that the Saints were going to lose, or that New Orleans was going to lose the Saints to San Antonio. Like, that was a real conversation that people were having 20 years ago. That the New Orleans Saints might not be the New Orleans Saints anymore. Maybe, because it's not like they were having a ton of success on the field, and then the Superdome gets completely ravaged. That was a real conversation. But then the Saints return, and then they have this comeuppance that Drew Brees was right at the center of. It's one of the best stories in the league this century. It's right up there. So that was a highlight today from the Hall of Fame ceremony. Let's knock out some of the lowlights. Roger Craig, unfortunately, sharing a health diagnosis that we didn't know about. It wasn't a good sign when the Niners great was in attendance and didn't give the speech. Instead, he chose to deliver his comments with a video. We then learned straight from Roger why that was, that he has been diagnosed with vascular dementia. Roger is 66 years old. He goes in after a 28-year wait of not getting in and then having to go to the senior category in order to get in. So that was a low light. Another low light, Will Dalton, we'll bring you in on this one, because you let me know if this is really a low light or not. Cam Newton's strange omission from Luke Kuechly's comments. See, one of the things we love about Luke Kuechly is how he is, everybody's important to Luke Kuechly. He during the speech is calling out PR people by name. He's shouting out the long snapper. He's shouting out a ton of teammates, all of his coaches from Little League, Pop Warner, to high school, to college, to the NFL. He's shouting out chefs, nutritionists, team trainers. He's going through the whole thing. And he didn't mention Cam Newton's name during the speech. Cam was at the Hall of Fame dinner last night, was not at the ceremony today. That's strange, isn't it?
1: I don't think it's that big of a deal. I mean, he was
0: not
1: there.
0: The question I asked you. I said it's strange, isn't it?
1: I don't think it's a big deal, so no. I don't think it's strange.
0: It can be strange and not a big deal. I'm not saying it's a big deal, hence is why we're not leading a show with it, but it is strange when these are the two most important people for a generation of Panther fans. An MVP quarterback doesn't get mentioned during the Hall of Fame speech? That's a little strange.
1: I didn't find it that strange. I really didn't. I mean, did he mention Thomas Davis or Greg Olsen?
0: Yes.
1: Or other?
0: Yes. He mentioned both those guys. And he mentioned Ryan Khalil and J.J. Jansen, the long snapper, and the team trainer, and three PR people. He mentioned Ryan Anderson, Stephen Drummond, Charlie Dayton. He mentioned the team chef. He mentioned Ron Rivera. He mentioned Sean McDermott. He mentioned Hal Holcomb and all his position coaches. He didn't name Cam Newton. It's kind of weird. It's kind of weird. Like, I'm with you, Will. If he didn't bring up other teammates, fine. Okay?
1: Yeah.
0: Not saying you have to, but it is strange when you go that far down the line and we don't hear Cam's name mentioned. That's a little strange.
1: It's a little odd, but whatever.
0: Okay. You don't want me to ruin your vibe. I'm not. I understand that. Can get that. How about we get to... Do we have the Adam Vinatieri sound now to get to real quickly? Yeah, okay. So, Adam Vinatieri, let's close on a high note. He was wielding a flamethrower today. He had this to say about Patriots head coach Bill Belichick's absence from Canton.
2: Unfortunately, Bill couldn't make it here today. There's a lot going on at UNC right now. He may be on a recruiting trip right now looking for the next Lawrence Taylor. I thought it was because training camp had already started. But in truth, it's because he's judging his girlfriend's cheerleading competition.
0: Whew. Man, oh man. There is a Vinatieri joke involving his wife and Pat McAfee that we won't play because this is a family program. But Adam certainly entertained the crowd. Jeff Saturday warned us about this a week ago, where he said, this guy's the ultimate prankster. This guy's the ultimate jokester. And we heard it. It was like late night at the Apollo, Adam Vinatieri edition, because he wasn't done with his Patriot jabs. This time, his sights were fixed upon Tom Brady.
2: I was lucky enough to play with the greatest quarterback in Patriot history. Unfortunately, he was unable to make it here today. Drew Bledsoe. I had a few more Tom Brady jokes, but I was afraid that he'd run up on the stage and maybe give me a Will Smith like he did to Logan Paul last month.
0: I will defend Bill Belichick for not being there at the ceremony today, because it would have been a little awkward for Bill to have been there when he was snubbed from being in this class back in February. He was eligible. Could understand him not wanting to be a distraction. Maybe the same goes for Robert Kraft not being there while there was a strong Indianapolis Colts presence for Adam Vinatieri's induction. Don't really recall seeing any New England Patriots there for Vinatieri. A lot of Indianapolis Colts. Super happy for Vinatieri who goes in. Those are some of the highlights. There were some of the lowlights from Canton today. We have another update from Las Vegas Raiders camp. What is it about Vegas that brings athletes to scuffle with each other, WD? Like last month, it was Bam Adebayo and Tyler Hero in Vegas getting after each other. And now it's Max Crosby and Kirk Cousins. Earlier today, or this would have been yesterday, pardon, Max Crosby violated rule number one for defensive players in training camp. Can't hit the quarterback. Can't touch the quarterback. That's the most important position. That's why they're outfitted in those red jerseys. Do not touch them. Red means stop. Do not touch them. Veterans know that, especially like Max Crosby. And based on the reports we saw, not only did Crosby collide with Kirk Cousins' throwing arm once, he did it twice during a team period. Cousins then got upset and got in Max Crosby's face. At first, Clint Kubiak said, the new head coach of the Raiders, this isn't that big of a deal, citing normal training camp behavior. Got to be smarter, though. But then he sang a different tune today. Kirk Cousins and Max Crosby held out of practice today for violating team rules, which means Fernando Mendoza gets first team reps for the first time as a Raider because of Kirk Cousins' absence. It seems that Max Crosby's days as a Raider are numbered, again. He's going to be moved before that trade deadline in October. That's what you should bet on right now. Wish there was a way to do that in Graham's Gambling a little bit later. It's clear he wanted to go. He's made that known, that he wanted to be traded. Vegas was ready to move on. They did trade him. But a few days later, the Ravens had the failed physical and the trade fell apart. And because of that happening the way it did, Vegas, it would not have been smart for John Spytek to move Max Crosby again until Crosby showed that he was physically right. Because you're not going to get the same value that you got from Baltimore after all the attention that's been paid to, what did Baltimore see? Is there something degenerative? Is there a problem there? What's the real deal? So in order to get the proper value that a player like Max Crosby commands, you need him to get on the field. All Crosby has to do is look himself for a few games of this season. And if he does that, teams will once again bend over backwards to land him because he plays a premium position. And not only would you have him for 2026, you'd have him for 2027 as well. And let's not forget that the Raiders are still a rebuilding team. Worst team in the NFL this past year. You drafted a quarterback number one overall, and you're not starting him right out of the gate. You're planning for the long haul of things. You have a new head coach, and your schedule, it's a gauntlet right out of the rip. You're in a division that features probably three playoff teams this year, the Chiefs, the Broncos, the Chargers. You're not winning right away. So if you're Max Crosby, what's best for your team right now and for him is to go elsewhere. But in order to get the proper value to make that make sense, because of what the Ravens did in the spring that was frowned upon, he needs to show that he's physically right. And what, don't know if that can happen in training camp or in preseason. Probably going to take regular season snaps to do so, but that's what it's going to take for him to get moved. And it does seem, especially after this week's occurrences, his days are numbered. It's time for these two sides to move on from each other. He kind of feels like he's in that I don't give a rip stage, like Peter in Office Space when the damn it feels good to be a gangsta montage is playing. It's a lot like that. During the week, I host a program called Westwood One Sports Night. It's me, and then it's also my teammate, Linnell Willingham, who the last few days has been out at Cleveland Browns practices keeping close eyes on the quarterbacks. Linnell will join us to tell us what he's learned next on the Josh Graham Show.
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1: Yes, Josh Graham Show. Westwood One Sports. 300 markets across the United States and Canada. And here is the question that we're asking today. Hall of Fame induction Saturday at the Pro Football Hall of Fame. What is your favorite memory watching one of this year's inductees? You're talking about Luke Kuechly, arguably the greatest Carolina Panther ever. Larry Fitzgerald, arguably the greatest member of the Arizona Cardinals. Drew Brees, don't think anybody's going to argue that there is a better, more meaningful New Orleans Saint than Drew Brees has been to that organization. And then the greatest kicker ever, Adam Vinatieri, who authored a couple of Super Bowl-winning kicks with the New England Patriots, of course, won another Super Bowl with the Colts, the greatest kicker ever. Roger Craig, part of those memorable, beloved San Francisco 49er title teams in the 80s. What is your favorite memory watching one of this year's Hall of Fame inductees? That's a question we'll ask Linnell Willingham when he joins us in a second. But first, let me share my personal answer to that. I'm in North Carolina, so it's Luke Kuechly front and center that comes to mind more than anything. But it's personal interactions that I've shared with Luke that come to mind. I covered the end of his career when things started to go badly in Charlotte. But after games, I always knew that I could go to Luke Kuechly's locker and he would be fair, he would be honest, he would be accommodating, he would be respectful, and very insightful. So it's not surprising that he's now Netflix's choice to be their lead commentator with Noah Eagle, our Westwood One teammate, for Netflix's package this year. That's not surprising. The two lockers, oddly enough, that I went to after Panther games was always Luke's and always Greg Olson's. So it's not surprising at all that both those guys are really good at television. I got to see it after games quite a bit. But another memory that stands out, this year's World Cup was a lot of fun during the summer. The 2022 World Cup, you might remember, was in Qatar, so they had to play it in the winter. Championship, or the final, is on a Sunday. And given the time difference, the final kicked off at 10 a.m. Eastern time in the morning. So it's right on an NFL Sunday. It's in December. The Panthers are about to kick off with the Pittsburgh Steelers, 1 o'clock Eastern kick. And the second half of the World Cup finals going on, Argentina's playing France. And my buddy Anish Shroff, who's the radio voice of the Panthers, also does work for ESPN, he sits now next to me, and we're watching in the press box the second half of this great World Cup match. And Luke Kuechly comes over and says, "Hey, do you guys mind if I watch the game with you guys?" "Sure, Luke Kuechly, that's fine." And Luke sits down, and he just starts asking about me and asking about at my time, my teammate with the station that I was at. And we just started talking, and it was like just one of the boys, one of your friends just sat down. And then he started talking ball, and he's as down to earth as anybody you're going to find. So personally, that's my answer to the question. And now we welcome Linnell Willingham to the program. My teammate, partner in crime, Westwood One Sports Night. During the week, he's at Cleveland Browns camp. We'll get to that in a second. Let's start here, though. The question we're asking today is about the Hall of Fame inductees. We're talking about Adam Vinatieri and Luke Kuechly and Larry Fitzgerald and Drew Brees, and we're talking about Roger Craig. To you, do you have like a favorite association, or does a guy in this class have a special meaning to Linnell Willingham?
2: You want to be honest? No. But I don't like Drew Brees. Not that I don't like Drew Brees. I don't like what Drew Brees did to my team. So, like 2017, and Drew Brees on Monday Night Football broke the NFL's all-time passing yards record, I believe, for a career. Mm-hmm. And they stopped the entire game. And it was the nastiest, most disgusting thing to ever go through as a fan. So, shout out to Drew Brees for ruining my life.
1: Oh my gosh, Drew Brees ruining things. By the way, make sure you check out Linnell's coverage, Westwood One Sports Night. Go to our YouTube channel. You can find stuff that he's gotten from training camp the last 2 weeks. He's been on tour, and we had you on last weekend talking about the Washington Commanders. He's talking about the, of course, the Baltimore Ravens right next door, the Giants, the Pittsburgh Steelers. the teams that we need to talk about in our most recent visit now, it's the Eagles, it's the Browns. But since you were down in Baltimore, or pardon, since you were down in Cleveland Browns camp today, don't quite know what that is. Let's see if we can get you on a better line, Linnell Willingham, and we'll visit with you in a second. Let's do that. Linnell Willingham joining us here. Just want to make sure that he could hear us okay and that the connection's okay and that we're not having any echoes elsewhere. 310-840-4910 if you want in on that question in just a little bit, talking about the Pro Football Hall of Fame class. Linnell earlier today was talking with Todd Monken, the head coach of the Browns, about the QB competition in Cleveland, and I thought it was a very astute question on Linnell's part, asking about the preseason games, how they might impact the competition there. Because all we have right now are practice reps. You're talking about, oh, Deshaun has this many interceptions in team periods versus how many interceptions that Shedeur Sanders has. How much weight that carries versus when the actual bullets fly. And the bullets flying in preseason games matter a good deal to Todd Monken. As he put it earlier today, and we played the sound, was you can actually get hit. And there are things you can learn from that you don't actually get from watching it practice. It's why it mattered a great deal a year ago watching Shedeur Sanders fling it the way he did in Charlotte and having that great performance, because you saw in an actual game with the bullets flying and the exposure of that, the ability of Shedeur to, on an NFL stage against NFL competition, have that type of an effect. So a week from today, it's going to be the Cleveland Browns and the Chicago Bears. The week after that, it's going to be the Buffalo Bills in for joint practices and facing Buffalo in the second preseason game. We'll see how that all shakes out. Let's try going back to Linnell Willingham. I think we have this figured out here. Linnell, great exchange with Todd Monken earlier today. What is the latest you've seen between the two QBs, Deshaun Watson and Shedeur Sanders? No, we got you now. I think we can hear you in the actual stream now. It's good to have you back with us.
2: What was your question, Josh?

0: to be true, but they're tailoring this towards Deshaun Watson. The last 2 days of practice, he has clearly been the better quarterback. He's also been the quarterback that's gotten the most opportunity. I did not totally understand where we were coming from or where they
1: were
0: coming from.
1: Hold one sec. Well, let me hold you up real quick there. That's interesting. What is tailored towards Deshaun Watson? What are you seeing that we can't see on the outside that makes you think this is being tailored for him?
0: The amount of reps he's getting with the first team offense, the last 2 days in particular. So I think obviously when you're running with the first team guys, guys are going to be more capable and able to make plays down the field. So I think that's what you've seen here over the past 2 days. But I don't know, man. It's almost frustrating because I feel like Shador is getting a raw deal, but I don't know what's happening behind the scenes. So this is the skinny out in Cleveland. Before I showed up yesterday, Shador Sanders, according to everybody on the sideline, was clearly the better quarterback throughout training camp. As much as I love Shador Sanders, watching him practice today and yesterday, anyone out there that thinks he has outperformed Deshaun Watson over the past 48 hours, what the hell are you looking at? So today, again, you saw Deshaun Watson pushing the ball vertically. You saw Deshaun Watson making checks and calls at the line of scrimmage. I thought, really, there was just a comfortability that it feels like that he has at the line of scrimmage that maybe Shador Sanders doesn't. That is just from being a veteran. At the end of the day, though, like I asked earlier, and it's the reason I asked earlier, Deshaun, or Shador for that matter, they can win the practice reps all they want. At the end of the day, when the bullets are flying for real next weekend against Chicago, that is going to be the ultimate deciding factor, in my opinion. Because as I've said a lot on this network, quarterback, more than any other position in pro sports, super difficult to simulate in practice what you get in a game because you can't touch the quarterback unless you're hard-headed ass Max Crosby, who just doesn't care about his organization. So...
1: Linnell Willicam is with us here, Westwood One Sports Night host, and he's been part of this training camp tour the last couple of weeks. As mentioned, you were at Eagles camp at the start of the week. They've had a reset offensively this offseason. They finished 24th in total offense a year ago. Out is A.J. Brown. In comes Mekhi Lemon, Hollywood Brown, Tavian Wicks. Out is O.C. Kevin Petullo. In is Sean Mannion. What jumped out to you from that side of the ball watching the Eagles?
0: Jalen Hurts, best practice of the summer, according to folks that were in Philadelphia when I was there. I think the big question was how do they replace the wide receiver spot? And I think we're going to find out in real time. Right now, Mekhi Lemon and Devonta Smith have not practiced the last 3 days with a hamstring injury. We're so far away from the start of the regular season, so I'm not sounding the alarm on Devonta Smith, but I am concerned about Mekhi Lemon. Mekhi Lemon has been in and out of practice since the spring, since they drafted him. So this is not, and I know what fans are going to say. I know there are angry Eagle fans out there that says, oh, there's the guy that dunks on our Eagles and talks about the injury situation. The injury situation matters, and I don't care how far we are from week one. A hamstring injury, as us ball knowers know, right, it's something that can linger. And the fact that it's already lingered from the spring to the summer, why is it not going to linger, Josh, from the summer to camp? The summer to the regular season. And in the event that they don't have Mekhi Lemon out there, and it's Devonta Smith, Dontavian Wicks, and Elijah Moore, that moves the needle for me, man. It doesn't. Now, in this offense, more than any other offense that he's played in, Jalen Hurts is going to be responsible for throwing guys open. Is going to be responsible for having, his feet marry up with his arm, so to speak. And I don't think he's ever played an offense that's like that, where it's timing-based. Through the practice that I was at, he looked sharp. Like, that was not an issue for him. Had no issues working from under center. The ball didn't hit the turf a lot. There weren't a lot of procedural issues. He is ready. And I think he's feel slighted by the NFL quarterback list that have came out. One from our friends at The Athletic and then the big four-letter network, the list that they put out. He is a slighted individual, and I think he is taking that that chip and using it to motivate him this offseason while digesting this new offense, man. I am high on

0: the Eagles. I'm high on the NFC East. I think three out of the biggest five threats to the LA Rams in the conference come by way of the NFC East with Dallas, Washington, and Philadelphia.
1: Washington. So let's talk about that. You're based in Washington, D.C., so between the visits to Philly and Cleveland, you checked in on the Commanders as well. They made quite the splash this week by adding Stephon Diggs. How does he change the picture of what the offense is in Washington?
0: He provides something that Terry McLaurin's never had. A partner in crime, someone else that can dictate coverage from an opposing defense. Last year, if you watched New England Patriots football at times, Stephon Diggs, as the number one, sometimes got doubled. In this offense, with the skill guys that Washington has, from McLaurin to Diggs to Antonio Williams to Bill Kroski-Merritt out of the backfield to Chigga Okonkwo at tight end, you're not going to be able to double anybody in this offense. It is going to allow Jaden Daniels to play point guard at the quarterback position. Get the ball out to the open guy. Let dudes make plays underneath and in space, and let, you know, the skill guys kind of do the work for you. Super bullish on Washington, especially after the move. I just genuinely don't know how folks are supposed to stop this offense. I don't. I think it's one of the better offensive lines in the NFL. I think the quarterback is shown when he's healthy. He's one of the best quarterbacks in football. The big question for Washington is on the defensive side of the football. And every day that I have been out there, I struggle because I know, especially here on the Josh Graham Show, it's a massive, massive audience that we get here on Westwood One Sports. So I hesitate to give too many tricks of the trade out. Good gracious, guys. You, what they're doing on defense, it's like engage eight, but like guys are coming from everywhere, man. They're blitzing from the secondary. They're lining up defensive ends over the center. The safeties are getting blitzed. They're going to take after this Brian Flores defense that we see in Minnesota that has led the National Football League in blitz percentage since he has gotten there. I expect Durante Jones, a disciple of Brian Flores, to have that same mantra, that same mentality with this Washington defense. And if they can be opportunistic, and here's the thing, Josh, you know what this is about. This isn't about can you be a top 10 defense. This isn't about can you be a top 5 defense. Can you be opportunistic? Can you turn people over? Pressure busts pipes and makes diamonds. Hopefully for the Washington defense, they're busting a lot of pipes coming up this fall.
1: Linnell Willingham, congrats on a great training camp tour, and thanks for spending the time with us. We'll see you when you get back to the district. Thanks for doing this.
0: That's it? You're kicking me off the show already? No, I'm joking. Thank you, guys.
1: There goes Linnell. Make sure to follow him up. Oh, left hand up on the Commanders, too. I forgot to say that. There goes Linnell Willingham. Make sure to shoot him a follow on X if you haven't already. He's fabulous. At Nell_BTP and find his stuff, Westwood One Sports Night, on the YouTube channel. He's had a lot of content go up throughout his training camp tour. The question we're asked him at the start and that we addressed on the onset is one we're posing to you now. What is your favorite memory watching one of this year's Hall of Fame inductees? 310-840-4910 if you want in. Because up next, the Hall of Famer that despite his induction today, we still don't appreciate enough. Keep it here on The Josh Graham Show.
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1: Glad to have you on the Josh Graham Show. What is your favorite memory watching one of this year's Hall of Fame inductees? That's the question we're asking, 310-840-4910. Before we get to the player that, out of this class, isn't appreciated nearly enough, let's see what Mitch in New Jersey thinks. Mitch, you're on the Josh Graham Show. Who is the Hall of Fame inductee that you most appreciate in your or a favorite memory watching them?
19: Hey, doing, Josh. We say Drew Brees was a heck of a quarterback. Chargers, always picking the wrong one, but it was close with him and Rivers. But I would take Archie Manning over Brees. But the main guy, I was really, and I feel sorry for the guy. They waited 28 years. Roger Craig was a heck of a running back. First guy, 1,000 yards rushing and receiving. They didn't know that was going to happen, but it's just sad. What was in clutches, hopefully they've improved the safety of the players and technology keeps up, medical technology mainly.
1: Yeah.
19: Thanks for taking my call.
1: Sure, no doubt. You're talking about the dementia diagnosis that we learned about during Roger Craig's Hall of Fame video earlier today. There goes Mitch in New Jersey, 310-840-4910. We don't appreciate Larry Fitzgerald enough. That's something that needs to be conveyed this week on national programs such as this one. He is the second greatest receiver in the history of the NFL. The same way that there's no question who number one is, that Jerry Rice is the greatest receiver ever. Larry deserves that distinction as being the clear number two, with an equal amount of distance between him and whomever you view to be number three. The reason why you're inclined to push back and name somebody else is exactly what we're talking about here and how Larry doesn't get the credit that he deserves even as he goes in as a first ballot Hall of Famer. He is second in NFL history in receptions. He is second in NFL history in receiving yards. The reason he doesn't have that distinction of being the second greatest ever, hands down, is because he played in Arizona. And this is a point that Kurt Warner, his fellow Hall of Famer, his quarterback back when the Cardinals went to the Super Bowl, this is a point that he made with us last night on Westwood One Sports Night. Listen.
20: I would be lying to you if it didn't cross my mind. I didn't think about
1: hold
20: it.
1: Hold one sec. That is Larry Fitzgerald. Let's hear from Kurt Warner first. Here is Kurt Warner from last night.
21: All his numbers stack up with the best to ever play the game. I was fortunate to be a part of that one playoff run with him. And, of course, that one playoff run was epic. I don't know if we've seen a receiver that have a run like he had. And I was so proud of that moment because I really believe that's what put Larry Fitzgerald on the map. That's what allowed people to see what the rest of us got to see every single day and every single Sunday. To say, man, this guy is a Hall of Famer. But I think it's moments like that that I wish there was more of for Larry, because I just don't think people, you know, even to this day and even when he goes into Canton, will truly understand the talent, the player, the person that was Larry Fitzgerald just because of where he played football.
1: And that's with the Arizona Cardinals. That's the case that Kurt Warner's making. The reason why we saw nationally what he could be was in the Super Bowl. And that's also why he's the greatest Arizona Cardinal ever, by the way. Arizona never had been to the Super Bowl before. He takes them there. How's this for a stat? Since the NFL merger in 1966, 60 years ago, the Cardinals have 6 playoff wins. Larry Fitzgerald helped win 5 of those 6, including taking the Cardinals to an NFC championship in 2015, and yes, get into the Super Bowl where you have one of the greatest runs that any receiver's ever gone on. He almost single-handedly won that Super Bowl with a few touchdown catches and putting Arizona ahead late before that drive and Santonio Holmes having the catch. It's one of the great individual performances we've ever seen in the game. So he is the greatest Arizona Cardinal ever. He's the second greatest receiver in NFL history. The reason why he doesn't get that distinction once again is because he played in Arizona, which begs the question, did Larry Fitzgerald ever consider leaving Arizona during his 17-year NFL career? This answer from Larry raised some eyebrows.
20: I would be lying to you if it didn't cross my mind. I didn't think about it, you know, even had conversations about it, but never seriously tried to put it in motion. You know, I loved where I was at, and quite frankly, I don't know if it would have meant the same for me if I'd have went to somewhere who was already some super team, and I was just a part of that super team that already existed before I got there. You know, there would be a cheapness that I would feel about it personally.
1: Cheapness that he felt. Wow. Larry Fitzgerald firing shots at LeBron James? Is that what that is there? Oh, jumping over to some super teams rather than being part of the foundation where he's at. And while Larry Fitzgerald is getting inducted into the Hall of Fame today, it is a good opportunity to bring the college piece of this. He might be the greatest college receiver this century. Oh, but Josh, Devontae Smith, he won the Heisman Trophy, first receiver to have won the Heisman Trophy since 91. Larry Fitzgerald should have won the Heisman in 2003. The fact that Larry didn't win the Heisman in 03, it is the greatest Heisman travesty we've seen this century. The only other one that's comparable to how much of a rob job that was, maybe Ndamukong Suh in 2009 when Mark Ingram won the award, but Jason White getting the feel-good coming back from injury and you're quarterbacking a better team Heisman from Oklahoma over a bad, mediocre Pittsburgh team that probably would not have made a bowl game if not for Larry Fitzgerald going to 8-4 because of Larry Fitz. It's just criminal. It's criminal. Nobody who watched college football believed Jason White is a better player than Larry Fitzgerald or is having a better season. Larry Fitzgerald still has the record for most consecutive games with a touchdown catch at college. 18 in a row. 18 straight games he had a touchdown catch. David Hale had a great story earlier today talking about Larry Fitzgerald's college career. Don't forget about that piece when talking about Larry as well. 310-840-4910 if you want in. Let's go to Scott. He's in Hilton Head, South Carolina. Scott, what do you have on Larry Fitzgerald?
0: Hey, what's up, Josh?
1: Hey.
0: Hey, I was going to ask you real quick before I answer that question. Do you remember a guy calling in about 2 weeks ago from a Beaufort County detention center, a jail?
1: Yes, I do.
0: Yeah,
1: I do.
0: Me.
1: We never were able to get to him. Okay, so you were in the detention center. Why were you listening to this show while in the detention center?
0: Well, we're locked down in a cell 21 hours a day, and so they give us a tablet, and I've never heard of you before, and I listened to the Josh Graham show for the first time, and my earbuds just weren't working, so I memorized your number, and I called
1: you.
0: The question at the time was, who could dethrone the Knicks maybe next year? And my answer was going to be, it's contingent on where LeBron goes. But, you know, but you guys couldn't hear me. Then I called back. But, yeah, I was locked up in a jail cell. But you guys really made my time go by.
1: I appreciate that, no doubt. What's your thought on Larry Fitzgerald while we've got you? We want to maximize our time with you, Scott.
0: Well, he's a top five receiver for sure. And I'm glad he stayed loyal to Arizona because a lot of players don't do that these days. So I really don't think he would have been happier going anywhere else. I mean, I think he made a career out of, staying there, a good career out of staying there. You know, he had a couple good quarterbacks with Warner and Carson Palmer. But I think that a lot of fans and colleagues, you know, think highly of him probably for being loyal to a team, you know, not bouncing around for a bigger paycheck or going somewhere where there was a Tom Brady or a Peyton Manning.
1: I hear you.
0: But in my opinion, he's top five all time.
1: I think he's number two, in my opinion. I think only Jerry Rice is better. And, Scott, it's good to hear from you. I'm in Winston-Salem, North Carolina, so not too far down the way from where you're at.
0: Yeah.
1: Or up the way from Hilton Head, South Carolina. I hope you'll give us a shout back. It's good to finally hear your voice this time, Scott.
0: Oh, yeah. Thank you. Before I go, I think you're a lunatic for not putting Randy Moss ahead of Fitzgerald. Are you crazy?
1: Well, let me make the case then. Then let me make the case. Scott, thanks for the call, by the way, from Hilton Head. Here's the case for that. Randy Moss, and when you look at all the other guys you might put up there, Terrell Owens, you want to put Randy Moss in that classification, that characterization. And this goes back to the disrespect of Larry Fitzgerald. He had Tom Brady throwing him the ball for 5 years of his NFL career, Randy Moss did. Are you kidding? His career started with Warren Moon throwing him passes. Just incredible receivers. And who was lined up across from Randy Moss at the start of his career? Chris Carter? You name the second best receiver. There was a short spell that he had Anquan Boldin. So maybe there's the short spell he had Anquan Boldin. But for most of Larry Fitz's career, not having a great receiver across from you, And then when Kurt Warner was done in 2009, you cited that Carson Palmer had the one good year in 2015. But the entire final decade of Kurt Warner's career, the guys throwing him the football were Drew Stanton, Ryan Lindley, John Skelton started a playoff game, Kevin Cobb, Josh Rosen. These are nobodies that are throwing Larry Fitzgerald the football. So I think that has to factor in. Like Jerry Rice had Steve Young and Joe Montana, and then Rich Gannon, who won an MVP his entire career. He's the greatest. But then second, I think it's Larry. And the only reason we don't think it's Larry is because he played in Arizona, to Kurt Warner's point. Let's go to Brad. He's in Cleveland, 310-840-4910. Brad, who is... what's your favorite memory watching one of these Hall of Famers? Which one resonates most with you?
2: Well, you know, I am a long time. First of all, it's nice to be out with you. Great show. I've been listening to you guys, you know, for a while now.
1: Thanks.
2: You know, I'm a long time, very loyal Cleveland Browns fan, even though I've lived in other cities. So there's been a lot of losing for us. But to me, you know, it's I think I'm a big NBA fan. And I think but the NFL outdoes the NBA with their Hall of Fame, with the weekend, the way, you know, like the knock on the door. Just the whole, the way they treat, you know, they bring a lot of the alumni back. And, you know, I just think the NFL really does a great job with the Hall of Fame weekend. And I've been to some of the festivities in previous years down in Canton, Ohio. You know, it's only 50 miles south of Cleveland. But I have to say, I'm really sorry to hear this about Roger Craig, you know, that he has some form of dementia or, you know, the CTE. You know, I don't know the exact diagnosis. But
1: Vascular dementia is what he announced.
2: Yeah, it's very sad, very sad. And it just shows you, you know, these guys are, you know, modern-day gladiators. And, you know, like we have a guy here in Cleveland, Bernie Kosar. He's gone through a ton of, you know, medical and health problems, but he's actually doing really well.
1: I'm an East Carolina graduate where Chris Johnson went to school and what he's dealing with
2: Now.
1: Obviously,
2: so you can see, I mean, this is... You know, we all, you know, it's all fun and games. Everybody, you know, watches football. But this is a serious game, you know. So, you know, I give my hats off to these NFL guys. These are modern-day gladiators. And, my heart goes out to guys like, you know, Roger Craig and even, you know, Bernie Kosar, Mike Webster. I mean, there's so many guys that have had a horrible, you know, it's just, a tough demise. But, you know, at least the way they're honoring the guys this weekend is a beautiful thing.
1: No doubt. Thanks for the call, Brad. It's a good point that you bring up, and it reminds me that Chuck Klosterman was writing about this. He has a new football book out, the author, and he said, implicitly or explicitly, one of the things that draws us to football is the danger. We might not admit it, but it's you could die playing this game. You could be severely impaired by playing this game. It's not fun to talk about, but that adds to, it doesn't mean we want to see people get hurt, obviously, but the danger element makes you tip your cap to what these guys are willing to do. That's the larger point that's made from it, and it makes you lean in and respect what they're doing even more, and it's a core tenet. I mean, they don't wear the helmets that they wear for fun and the pads that they wear for fun, and diagnoses like Chris Johnson's and Roger Craig's, it's a reminder of that. 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More of your calls, 310-840-4910 in a bit. Also, Peyton Manning was at the Hall of Fame ceremony today, and he watched his counterpart get inducted. And no, we're not talking about Drew Brees. We'll tell you who we are talking about next.
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1: Before we get to talking about another one of the Hall of Fame inductees enshrined today in Canton, 310-840-4910, this question we're asking. A favorite memory watching one of this year's inductees, something that is one of these players especially special to you. 310-840-4910. This is the Josh Graham Show, Westwood One Sports. Let's go to Emily. She's in San Diego. Emily, who's the first player that comes to mind for you?
0: Well, Josh, good afternoon, and I hope you're having a wonderful day because your show is great, like always.
1: Thank you.
0: My pick would be Drew Brees, and the reason why it's never been mentioned.
1: The suspense is killing me. Did we lose Emily? Okay, you dropped for a second. What is the reason? What's the reason that never gets mentioned?
0: Oh, that he was. That's where his career started.
1: Where? San Diego. San Diego. Okay, that makes sense.
0: Oh, the Chargers.
1: That makes sense.
0: He was drafted in 2001, and he played for them. 16 games.
1: He played through them through 2005, and then Phillip Rivers showed up. But, I mean, not a bad draft when you're talking about LaDainian Tomlinson and then Drew Brees. That's pretty decent. You did okay.
0: Yeah. Anyway, that's all I had to say.
1: Like
0: it wasn't very much, but I love you.
1: Thanks, Emily. The love is mutual. Appreciate that from San Diego. Well, Dalton, we talked about this last night. Forget who it was in Boston that capped the call with, I love you. And we started talking about the list of names. How many names do you cap your phone call with, I love you? And yes, there's family. So maybe if we isolate family from this, outside of your wife, kids, mom, dad, aunt, uncle, is there anybody outside of that box that you cap the call with, love you, bro, or I love you?
2: There's a few. I mean, I can think of a few friends throughout the years that I have that with. Close friends that I grew
1: up
2: with.
1: For me, it's B-Dot, the most entertaining guest at Sports Talk, was a groomsman in my wedding. It's a couple other college friends of mine, too. Some church guys would probably classify that, and Emily in San Diego. That's the list. It's
2: good list.
1: It's cut. Emily in San Diego makes the cut pretty clearly right there, as we pointed out. And you probably would cap I love you on a call with the guy we're about to talk about, considering you're a diehard Carolina Panthers fan. Let's get to Luke Kuechly. Luke Kuechly should be remembered as defensive Peyton Manning. The way we think about Peyton Manning and his impact on offensive football is how we should look at Luke Kuechly's impact on the other side of the ball. For players, let's think about it this way. For both Peyton and Luke, their preparation overcame their physical limitations. Peyton never threw the prettiest ball. He wasn't mobile at all. But the way he audibled at the line of scrimmage, it literally changed football. Kuechly did the same with how he would call out the plays of the offense almost every snap. One of his notebooks is actually in Canton along with his bronze bust now. Here was Luke Kuechly in Canton speaking about his wild levels of preparation.
10: I think, you know, you always try to find advantages that happen before Sunday, right? So can I prepare in practice? Can I prepare in meeting rooms? Can I prepare in the off season and make sure that my body's ready to roll for games? And, you know, you look for those advantages, and then some of them work, some of them don't work. But some of them that worked really well for me was the ability to prepare and ability to watch tape and anticipate. You start to see the advantage of, hey, I've seen this in a previous game, and you can put yourself in that situation. So if it's, you know, these guys are on the field, it's 3rd and 7, here's their top 4 pass concepts, here's what we might be on defense, how do we match up against it?
1: Luke is defensive Peyton Manning. They're also among the most likable players in modern NFL history. Peyton is the NFL's greatest spokesman. He's almost in every television commercial. Cut that meat! Cut that meat! If you know, you know. Luke, he does his fair share of commercials, too. He was seen as the most handsome player in the league for a while. There's a Clark Kent element to Luke Kuechly, even though he was teammates with Superman. Of course, talking about Cam Newton. Living in the state of North Carolina, can tell you, on more than one occasion, I've had fellas say, I'm a little uncomfortable with how much my wife started caring about the Carolina Panthers after Luke Kuechly was drafted. Similar experience when Christian McCaffrey was in Charlotte, too. Much like Peyton Manning, we're about to see a lot more of Luke breaking down football. Peyton has his Manning cast with his brother. Luke has been hired by Netflix to man its NFL package with our Westwood One teammate Noah Eagle. And this was never a surprise. Mentioned it before. Covered the Panthers for nearly a decade. Win, lose, or draw. That's one of the lockers that I'd post up at just to learn something. Greg Olsen, Luke Kuechly. Down-to-earth guy. Always great at talking about the game in a very insightful manner. Luke Kuechly should be remembered in a similar vein that we think about Peyton Manning, just on the defensive side of the ball. 310-840-4910, your favorite memory watching one of this year's Hall of Fame inductees. Make sure if you haven't already, you're subscribed to our YouTube channel, you're subscribed to our podcast feed. 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You could search Westwood One Sports Night on YouTube. It's how you can watch the show in addition to listening to it. Do us a favor, like, comment, subscribe if you're new to us. You can check us out there. Looking at you, Emily, all the people that are talking about loving us, here's how you love us back. Go to the YouTube channel, subscribe there. We've had great numbers. We have a lot of great content. Think yesterday alone, we had, 13 shorts that went up where D-Day, Denton Day, one of our producers, he's at Washington camp, posting a video of Terry McLaurin making a back shoulder catch, and Wale, the rapper, is posting that on his social media feed. And Linnell, as we caught up with earlier this hour, is out at Cleveland Browns camp, capping his two-week NFL training camp tour. What are Will Dalton and I doing to combat that type of coverage? We're hanging out in Margaritaville at the Wyndham Championship in Greensboro, North Carolina, drinking loaded land sharks. And that's on video, too. You could check out that exclusive digital coverage on the YouTube channel, searching Westwood One Sports Night. We strongly suggest that you do so. It's been a great week for our team at Westwood One Sports. We broadcast the Hall of Fame game earlier in the week, and obviously we are the audio home of the NFL playoffs, Super Bowl 61 coming up, Sunday Night Football, Thursday Night Football, Monday Night Football. Did I say Monday twice? Sunday Night Football as well. The spotlight games that the league has. Let's go back to the phones, why don't we? Let's go to Bert. He's in Baltimore. Bert, what's a Hall of Fame, a moment or a player in this Hall of Fame class that's special to you?
3: Man, how can Drew Brees not be everybody's, what he did for that city? I got a chance to visit New Orleans in 2006, and the city was just devastated. I stayed at the Ritz-Carlton in the French Quarter for $75. That's how in bad a shape the city was. I got a chance to go to Super Bowl 44 where he was the MVP, but my favorite all-time play of Drew Brees was in their first home game after Katrina against the Falcons, the third game of the year. They were not quite in the red zone. They ran a double reverse, starting out with a handoff to Reggie Bush, who flipped it back to Devery Henderson coming back the other way, but the Falcons didn't over-pursue. And Drew Brees was left out as the lead blocker on the right side of the field for the wide receiver coming back around the back end. He throws a chip block that takes out the cornerback's knees and who bounces into the linebacker, allowing Devery Henderson to just walk into the end zone. And I think that's just the perfect microcosm of what a leader and team player he's always been.
1: Great story. And also, I've stayed at that Ritz-Carlton as well in the French Quarter with my wife, who had never been to New Orleans a few years ago. And you're right. You just think about where that city was at, and also how fragile the Saints were, potentially leaving to go to San Antonio and then coming back. Sean Payton and Drew Brees had such an impact. Bert, appreciate the call. Good to hear from you from Charm City. Do we have to, you know, we can get to the more of your calls in a second. Do we have to talk about these college football, these college sports headlines? Oh, the Protect Sports Act gets pushed to August. Of course it did. But that just feels like a political story. And the reason we're all here is to get away from that crap. Oh, the Protect College Sports Act. Yeah, just, okay, fine. College teams bringing back class of 2022 players for their fifth season. Can we just get to playing games in college? Because the summer coverage, the summer headlines, it's just, ugh, it's gross. So, you know, we'll just put that aside. Put that in a separate box. And instead, it's the weekend. We're going to let our hair down and have some fun. More of your calls, 310-840-4910. And coming up, we have bets to hand out on the Cleveland Browns and Major League Baseball. Graham's gambling on the way here on the Josh Graham Show.
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1: Not quite last call, but getting there on the Josh Graham Show. Which Pro Football Hall of Fame inductee between Luke Kuechly, Larry Fitzgerald, Drew Brees, Adam Vinatieri, Roger Craig most resonated with you? Is there a specific play, a game, a moment, a story that you can tell us about one of these Hall of Famers? 310-840-4910 if you want in. Got some bets that we're going to hand out in just a bit. Got some camp check-ins out west that we need to do as well. There's a lot to do. Let's go to John. He's in Houston. 310-840-4910. What do you got to say about this year's Hall of Fame class?
2: Yeah, man. You know what, man? I hope Roger Craig is not listening to this. But, you know, I've always been a firm believer in that the Hall of Fame represents the best of the best. And Roger Craig is not a Hall of Fame running back. I was there. Yeah, he's not, man. He's not. Now, they made an exception for Terrell Davis, Bo Jackson, and Gale Sayers. But I understand why, because they looked at what these guys could have done if they hadn't gotten hurt. He wasn't even better than them. He was a good, tough running back. But so is the ENT, whatever his name is, that played for Miami. You don't put a running back.
1: Can I make a case? Can I make the case for you?
2: Yeah,
1: and you just tell me if you agree with this or not. See, you're talking about Terrell Davis. Yeah, you're talking about Terrell Davis. You're talking about some of the other great running backs that got in. They were modern-day candidates. For those who don't know, you got to wait 5 years after you're done playing to be eligible for the Hall of Fame. And then there's a 10-year period you can go in as a modern candidate. And four of the five inductees this year were modern-day guys. If you don't get in that 10-year period, you're then put into a different category, which is a senior category. And this is kind of what the contributor box is as well, where you have owners that get in. You have sometimes broadcasters, you name it. This is where Roger Craig got inducted this year. So rather than look at it from a sheer numbers perspective in talking about Roger Craig being worthy, I think what makes Roger Craig worthy of being in the Hall is that without Roger being the puzzle piece for Bill Walsh's machine, the West Coast offense, which at its core was, let's throw the ball sideways rather than down the field, intermediate passes, and having the running back be involved in the passing game, something you didn't see a lot at that time, him being the first 1,000-yard receiver, 1,000-yard running back in the same season. It's only happened three times. He was Christian McCaffrey and Marshall Faulk before those guys existed. 1985, he did that. What we watch today in the NFL is a direct link to what Roger Craig was part of. So couldn't you make the case just off of influence alone with the West Coast offense that Roger deserves to be in for that reason?
2: No, man, you can't. Listen, man, don't upset people by trying to compare him with Christian McCaffrey and guys like that. No, man. 49ers, they had Montana. The Cowboys won, I think, four Super Bowls. Some of their players that was on that team is not in the Hall of Fame. Listen, man, I was there. I saw the 85 Bears. I saw everybody. Roger Craig was a good, tough running back, and that's all. And all these other things where they put him in the senior stuff, all that is just taking second place and putting a place for him where him or anybody else where they can maybe have another chance to get in. No, man, a Hall of Fame player just gets in on the first ballot, man. Roger Craig was not a Hall of Fame running back, man.
1: Okay, John, I hear you.
2: Can I ask you one more question?
1: Who do you root for? Who's your team? Who do you root for?
2: My team is the Texans, and back then my team was the Houston Oilers. But I'm not biased. I can admire.
1: I'm just checking. I'm just trying to get more information. And by the way, I appreciate hot takes, man. And it's a take, and I appreciate it because we have the other side of the equation too. There goes John in Houston from Team Money in Tucson, who's saying Roger Craig absolutely should be in the Hall of Fame. I made it's the case for influence. What is your case, Team Money?
3: That's a travesty that it took so long. And the reason why is actually because football karma is real. That fumble in the NFC Championship game against the Giants actually worked against him, and it echoed all through time. And as Niner fans, we're saying that's what kept him out of the Hall of Fame. This dude won 3 Super Bowls. He has more Super Bowls under his belt than the whole Rams organization. This dude was 1,000 receiving and rushing yards. He had the most receptions of any NFL player in that 1 year. And talking about the Rams, go look at YouTube and see him break 6 tackles for a touchdown. This dude was phenomenal. He was right there with Walter Payton in the 80s. He created the modern running back. All these crazy running backs everybody wants to talk about now were created because Roger Craig did what Roger Craig did. The reason, if you want to talk about travesty, it's him not being put in earlier.
1: Now, I hear you.
3: He wasn't put in, then that doesn't mean he shouldn't be there. No. He wasn't put in for whatever reason. Now he's in. Now right is right. So we're
1: it's
3: good.
1: Here's a funny thing.
3: Houston Oilers fan. Come on, man.
1: I'm with you, T-Money. I agree. And thanks for the call from Houston. Or from Tucson, pardon. I think with this Hall of Fame, it's weird to me to hear anybody object to somebody being in. When Bill Belichick's not getting in on the first ballot, anytime I have these conversations about Hall of Fame induction, don't tell me who should be in, tell me who shouldn't. And it's weird hearing people make the argument for the shouldn't, considering what it takes in order to get inducted. Like, it's weird. A couple nights ago, we were on Aaron on Westwood One Sports, and had some people call in talking about Luke Kuechly not being worthy of being in the Hall of Fame, saying, oh, there's bias, and he only played 8 years. Heard things. All of these players are deserving. So not really interested in having the merits conversation with any of these guys, honestly. Would rather just celebrate them the day that they've been enshrined into the Hall of Fame, especially on Roger Craig's point when we weren't able to hear a live enshrinement speech from him because of what he's been dealing with medically, him announcing today that he's been diagnosed with vascular dementia. How about we get to some bets? It's time for Graham's Gambling. Let's turn gears. Let's place bets.
0: It's time for Graham's Gambling. Let's make some money.
1: Cleveland is on our minds for Graham's Gambling. Lynnell Willingham boots on the ground. Cleveland Browns camp the last couple days, so let's look at Browns odds. Will Dalton, over under 5.5 wins, according to our friends at DraftKings, for the Cleveland Browns. Over under 5.5 wins.
4: I'd probably say... I'd probably go under.
1: No, I think your reaction was right. The first half second of what you said there. Just going to stay away from that one. You can have it. You can have it if you want to bet over under on that. The Browns are plus 2,000, 20-1 to win the AFC North. The Browns, we have odds for their opener, plus 7.5.

0: 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We'll continue to field your calls at 310-840-4910 as we check in on some West Coast training camps. Great news for the San Francisco 49ers. Not just that Roger Craig got inducted into the hall today. Kyle Shanahan is close to being fully back as the Niners head coach. 3.5 weeks after his scary car accident. He took the lectern to meet with reporters. He looked good, no longer wearing shades. The concussion symptoms seem to have subsided. The most newsworthy comment to come from Kyle is that he plans to coach their preseason opener against the Titans next week. That should mean he's a full go as well for the first ever Australia game in NFL history with the Rams facing the Niners that opening Thursday night. Kyle Shanahan was willing to share details about the car crash. Here he was reflecting on what happened the night of July 14th.
1: Anytime you cause an accident that could be avoided, you'd feel pretty stupid. I mean, especially when you have a chance to hurt someone else. I think you get mad when you get a ticket at yourself. So it was kind of the same. Things that, I think everyone's done to a degree what I've done. But, dropping a phone and falling all the way to my back seat where I have to fully take my eyes off the road. It's something that I normally want to do. I've had autopilot for 9 years, so I'm pretty comfortable with it. And, who knows what happened when I turned around, whether it malfunctioned or whether I knocked it off. That's something I don't know yet. But regardless, it is always your fault, whether you're an autopilot or not. You can't take your eyes off the road. It's a partnership driving. You don't just turn it over to a computer.
0: Kyle Shanahan earlier today, glad to hear that he's back and doing well. It's about time that the Niners get some good news after leading the league in injuries last year and folks talking about the electric substation nonstop. The vibes haven't been great, but this should be a really good football team. And Kyle Shanahan, you want to see him on that sideline, one of the best coaches in the league. Also out west, the Vegas Raiders. Drama with Max Crosby and Kirk Cousins getting tied up. Yesterday, if you haven't been following this story, Max Crosby violated rule number one, the golden rule for defensive players in training camp. You can't touch the quarterback. You can't hit the quarterback. That's the most important position in sports. That's why they're outfitted in the red jerseys. Red means stop. You do not touch them. Max Crosby, based on reports, did not just violate that rule once. He collided with Kirk Cousins' throwing arm twice during a team period, leading to Cousins getting in Crosby's face. The new head coach is Clint Kubiak. He said it wasn't that big of a deal yesterday, citing normal training camp behavior. Got to be smarter, though. Sang a different tune today, though. Both Crosby and Cousins held out of practice for violating team rules, which means Fernando Mendoza got first-team reps for the first time today. It does seem as if Max Crosby, who knows better, is in the I don't give a bleep stage of his Raiders tenure. He's at the same stage that Peter was in Office Space, second half of the movie, during the damn it feels good to be a gangsta montage. That's where he is at right now. And it seems that Max Crosby is destined to be traded again. Sometime between now and the trade deadline, he's going to be traded. It's clear that he wanted to leave Vegas, and it makes sense. They've been an awful franchise since he arrived there, and he wants to play for a winner. Get that completely. Seemed the Raiders wanted to turn the page. But after the Ravens trade fell through the way that it did, and health was at the center of it, it probably scared some teams off, at least from giving similar compensation to what Baltimore gave for Vegas. Puts them in a bad spot. So really, they need to have Max Crosby take the field, look healthy, look himself in the early part of the season. And if he does that, then teams are going to feel more comfortable bending over backwards to land him for this season and for 2027 as well, especially considering he plays a premium position like edge rusher. You don't really see edge rushers of Max Crosby's caliber hitting the open market because, again, premium position. Somebody's going to want to give them a ton, and the Raiders are going to be okay.

0: okay? Building for the future that way. Just follow the actions, not the words. Everybody's going to say they're going for it and they're trying to win right now. But the Raiders were the worst team in the NFL last year. They have a first-year head coach. They just brought in, with their number one overall pick, they selected a quarterback who is not starting right out of the rip. All their actions are telling you, they're angling for the future. And Max Crosby's a right-now Porsche. A guy who's trying to win right this moment, who's in his prime, peak productivity season for Max Crosby. So he's eventually going to get moved. Would it happen during camp? Don't know. Might have to wait for him showing early in the season that he's healthy before getting moved to somebody else. But his days seem numbered with the Raiders, .. yet again. Do you realize that this year's Pro Football Hall of Fame class is one of the greatest that we've seen inducted in recent memory? We'll tell you why, and you'll hear from the inductees during the ceremony today themselves. Next.
1: Packers star Micah Parsons says an October return date against the Cowboys is realistic. Imagine that, his first game back against the team that traded him away.
2: People are worried about the knee.
1: Will Parsons be ready to pack a payback punch?
2: They should be worried about how I'm going to play when I get back.
1: Westwood One Sports.
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6: Ohio, the center of our football focus on The Josh Graham Show. Our teammate Linnell Willingham has spent the last couple days at Browns camp. We'll get to the Browns in just a bit, specifically the quarterbacks. But about 60 miles down the road from Cleveland is Canton, Ohio. And that's what should be the biggest topic today. What we saw in Canton is one of the best Pro Football Hall of Fame classes in recent memory being enshrined. Do you realize that three of the five inductees might be the greatest players in the history of their respective franchises? Luke Kuechly might be... This is actually a tough one with the Panthers. They've only been a team for 32 years. You got Luke Kuechly, Julius Peppers, Cam Newton, Steve Smith. You could make the case for Luke Kuechly because the moment he stepped into the league, he was the best player at his position in his entire career. Year one, he led the NFL in tackles. Year two, he was the defensive player of the year. First team All-Pro, 5 of the 8 seasons in the league, 7 Pro Bowl appearances in 8 years. Second youngest inductee ever, Gale Sayers, inducted at 34 years old, Luke Kuechly, 35. Larry Fitzgerald, Mr. Arizona Cardinal, second all-time in receptions, second all-time in receiving yards in NFL history. He never played for another team. 17 years with Arizona. Drew Brees, of course, turned the Saints from a joke, one of the laughing stocks in the league, to a Super Bowl champion, and it only took 4 years. And there was a poignant moment during his speech today where he talked about arriving in New Orleans shortly after Hurricane Katrina. Here's how that sounded in Canton.
7: Storms teach us that our greatest treasures aren't the things that we own. They're the people we love. And the way we show up for one another. Sometimes it takes losing what can be replaced to truly appreciate the things that can. New Orleans, you accepted me. You embraced me. You believed in me. But more importantly, you trusted me with the soul of the city. And I would have died to protect that calling.

0: Is anybody going to argue that Drew Brees isn't the greatest New Orleans Saint ever? Would love to hear that case. If that's you, 310-840-4910. Good luck with that argument. Adam Vinatieri, he's the greatest kicker ever. So you have the greatest player at a position going into this class. He's the league's all-time leading scorer, just the third primary kicker to be inducted. If you're one of those that believe all kickers shouldn't be inducted into Canton, follow the Peter King rule of thumb. His rule was always, can you tell the story of the NFL without this player? If you can, doesn't need to be in the hall. If you can't, you need to put him in. You literally can't tell the story of the NFL this century without mentioning Adam Vinatieri. The New England Patriots. What happens of Tom Brady? What happens of this franchise and how they're perceived if not for Vinatieri in the snow hitting the kick in the tuck rule game to force overtime, and then a few weeks later hitting a game-winning kick to upset the greatest show on turf, Rams, in Super Bowl 36. Two game-winning kicks in the Super Bowl. Four titles altogether. 25 years in the league. But today, Adam Vinatieri played the role of comedian. He had some barbs he was ready to throw at his former Patriot legends, starting with Bill Belichick's absence from Canton.
1: Unfortunately, Bill couldn't make it here today. There's a lot going on at UNC right now. He may be on a recruiting trip right now looking for the next Lawrence Taylor. I thought it was because training camp had already started. But in truth, it's because he's judging his girlfriend's cheerleading competition.
0: Oh boy. Yeah. Vinatieri's right to point out there's a lot going on in Chapel Hill right now. 3 weeks from today, by the way, college football's week zero will begin with Bill Belichick's Tar Heels in Ireland facing TCU. We heard it when Jeff Saturday joined the show last week. He's a jokester. He's a prankster. We saw that sense of humor when he also went after Tom Brady today.
1: I was lucky enough to play with the greatest quarterback in Patriot history. Unfortunately, he was unable to make it here today. Drew Bledsoe. I had a few more Tom Brady jokes, but I was afraid that he'd run up on the stage and maybe give me a Will Smith like he did to Logan Paul last month. Tom, you changed the game forever. But what I'll remember most is the teammate that you were.
0: Well, that's nice. It is funny. Do you think he ran these jokes by anybody prior to taking the stage? Because there is another joke that we're not going to play the sound of, where he's talking about his wife and Pat McAfee and things. It's a family program. But Adam Vinatieri, borderline working blue in Canton. Quite the comedian. But yeah, he's the greatest kicker of this class. You're thinking about this Hall of Fame class. It's three perhaps greatest players in the history of their franchises. It's the greatest kicker ever. And then don't forget about Niners legend Roger Craig, who unfortunately we learned via his Hall of Fame announcement today, or his Hall of Fame speech that was delivered with a video. He had recently been diagnosed with vascular dementia, 66 years old. But Roger Craig's candidacy is just an impact. And that's why you get in the senior group. This isn't one of the modern day candidates. It's from the senior box. And it's kind of crazy that he hadn't gotten in 28 years after becoming first eligible. Bill Walsh revolutionized offensive football with the West Coast offense, and the idea of throwing the ball intermediately rather than down the field, it was revolutionary. But in order for that to work, you need tailbacks to be involved in the passing game, and that's where Roger came in. Doing what Marshall Faulk and Christian McCaffrey did later before they did. Only three players ever, 1,000 receiving yards, 1,000 rushing yards in a season. Those are the three. And Roger Craig did it in 1985. because of the Belichick debacle of him not being inducted in his first ballot, it almost seems like Rodgers' selection is getting overlooked. And it shouldn't. He's deserving, and this class is deserving. It's a whale of a class. So last call for phone calls on this topic. What is your favorite memory watching one of these Hall of Fame inductees? 310-840-4910. If you want in on the program, last call for those phone calls on the Josh Graham Show, Westwood One Sports, however and wherever you're listening or watching, greatly appreciate that. Let's get to that Browns QB battle. The quarterback competition, it is about to jump up a notch in Cleveland. As if this entire offseason of discussion wasn't enough reason to believe that this battle is real and it's spectacular. Shout out to the Seinfeld fans out there. Todd Monken has demonstrated this. Every day, he's been asked about the first team reps and how they're split between Shedeur Sanders and Deshaun Watson. Every day. And he's made it clear he's trying his best to split everything down the middle. Neither quarterback has been sharp lately. Lynnell Willingham, he was, for us, videoing on our YouTube channel 11 on 11 reps for both guys, and they're both throwing interceptions. But context is key. We're still in the first 10 days of training camp. This is the installation phase, if you will. Less about evaluation of who your starter's going to be. That's going to change after the team's off day tomorrow. The Browns' starting job is going to be decided over the next 2 weeks. Next Saturday, Cleveland plays its first preseason game at the Chicago Bears. As we learned with Shedeur a year ago, the exposure of preseason games, certainly a lot greater than practice, but they can go pretty far in shaping public opinion. And also the opinions of your coaches, too. Here was Coach Monken saying, when asked by Lynnell about preseason, that preseason games, they are an important metric.
1: I was lucky enough to play with the greatest quarterback in Patriot history. Unfortunately, he wasn't able to make it here today.
0: Let's hear from Todd Monken, actually. Thank you.
2: Well, it's the next step. You have to put some amount on it. It's the closest thing where the quarterbacks understand they can get hit. I mean, no matter how much you're in practice and they feel the rush, I mean, they're not getting hit. I mean, it'll change in a hurry, no matter who's out in front of you, you know, in terms of their understanding of, and when you're trying to stack plays, it's easier to really evaluate how you do per drive, not per play, because you just go to the next play, right? You're moving the football. How are we converting? You understand the issues with lost yardage plays and turnovers. So it's the closest thing we're going to have is the preseason games.
0: So you have the Bears preseason game a week from now. The week after that, it's joint practice with the Buffalo Bills, who are front runners in the AFC. 2 weeks from today, August 22nd, it should be clear who the Browns' starting quarterback is. If it isn't clear at that point, Cleveland, you got some problems. Either good problems because they're both great, or not so good problems because neither are great. But the most important consideration for Monken in choosing who his quarterback's going to be, as basic as it sounds, is whichever one gives you the best chance of winning games today. There are other outside factors you can let influence this. Shador's profile and how he puts butts in the seats and how much Deshaun's being paid, and you want to make the most of that. In the NFL, roughly half your roster does not know where they're going to be playing a year from now. They're mercenaries. So you owe it to those guys to honor this season and to play the best guy on the roster, especially at the most important position. That's why it's laughable when you hear people say after the Hall of Fame game, oh, Carson Beck, you already know you're going to be bad, Arizona. Might as well just start Carson Beck right out of the rip. How do you look Buda Baker in the face and tell him, oh yeah, we know that this guy, Jacoby Brissett, even though other people make fun of him and laugh and say he's not a franchise quarterback or whatnot, We're not going to play him over a guy who's unproven as Carson Beck is. How do you explain that to the veterans, the ones that are, or even the good players on your team that you want to extend to be part of your franchise long term, that you're not playing the best guy? Because they can tell at practice who it is. So at this stage of the game, especially in preseason when everybody's at 0-0, you've got to play the best guy. And if it really is razor thin, that's when Monken makes the franchise outlook decision with Shador's age and him being a first-year head coach. You kind of want to see what you got with Shador. Our take is that he ultimately will be Cleveland's starter week one in Jacksonville, but it could go either way, and you shouldn't be surprised that it breaks either way. 310-840-4910. Let's go to Robert. He's in Wisconsin. Robert, what do you have on this year's Hall of Fame class?
3: Hey, Josh, I got a question with you on Roger Craig.
0: Please.
3: How many years was he eligible for the Hall of Fame?
0: He was eligible for 10 years as a modern-day candidate, and then you go into the senior classification, of which he was one of the five senior finalists, along with Bill Belichick, Robert Kraft, and a few others, and he got the most first-place votes out of that group, and that was the controversy back in February. That's a different eligibility pool that you're talking about, and a lot more candidates are in it. It's different than the modern-day class, but that's your answer.
3: Yeah, but listen, if you think he's so qualified Hall of Fame, why wasn't he nominated after year one or year two?
0: I just explained it pretty well. When you talk about the senior, don't tell me to listen. Tell me to listen one more time, please. Third time I've heard you say it in a minute. I'm listening. You listen now. I think when you are a modern day candidate, you're going off those numbers. You're going just merely off, is this player better than this guy? But when you get to the senior classification, which factors in contributors, like Robert Kraft is one of the finalists. Are we going to go through Robert Kraft's bona fides as a football player? Obviously not. It's a different type of classification characterization we're looking at here than the other four candidates, Larry Fitzgerald, Luke Kuechly, Drew Brees, Adam Vinatieri, those guys that we're looking at there. Roger Craig, we're talking about influence. And because of what football's become and how running back is played, Roger Craig was playing a style of football that turned out to be pretty prescient and pretty influential on guys like Marshall Faulk and Christian McCaffrey, which is why you hear offensive coordinators and offensive minds and quarterbacks across the league super happy that Roger got in, because Roger was a trailblazer in terms of his influence. It's not just about mere numbers. Does that make sense to you now?
3: It makes absolutely no sense. If you can't get in on your first or second try, you shouldn't be in. Period.
0: Well, okay. You don't think there should be a contributor class of guys. If you're not a player, you shouldn't be in the Hall of Fame. So Robert Kraft, you shouldn't be able to get in. Coaches shouldn't be able to get in. Like the modern day class, it's for those players, right? But sometimes you get in off different merits, and it's not just about the full career picture of numbers. It's about the impact you've had on the game of football. Are you saying that those people should not have a place in the Hall of Fame?
3: I'm looking at it, if you can't get in the Hall of Fame on your first or second try, you shouldn't be.
0: All right, everybody, there goes Robert in Wisconsin, everybody. If you're just going to say the same thing over and over again, how do you have a conversation that way, Will? I'm hard to frustrate, sincerely. I'm hard to. But if you're going to tell me to listen three times in a minute, and then you're going to say the same damn thing three times over and over again, what's the point of even conversing? Honestly. Like, if you're going to say the same
4: you don't get very
0: sentence,
4: far.
0: It's like Robert's reading a card. It's like, all right, this is what I'm going to say every time, as if it's the coach that you want to get information out of, and he doesn't want to talk about a subject.
4: And
0: he just says the same thing. Robert would have been better off if he just said, I'm pleading the fifth to whatever answer you're asking.
4: Oh,
0: there's an Aaron Rodgers joke to be told this week, but not going to do it.
4: No, not going to go there.
0: It's just not really. No. I'd much rather talk about the WNBA and white
4: privilege. I was going to ask, do you want to do that? It's unbelievable.
0: That I would rather. No, and if you don't know what we're talking about, Sophie Cunningham.
4: Just go to Twitter.
0: There was a flagrant two, and then a girl gets thrown out, immediately goes to the locker room and goes to her phone because all the players on the W are way too online, and tweets out white privilege after being thrown out of a game. And Caitlin Clark just got thrown out for colliding with an official, and then you look at the play and it's stupid. It's the WNBA. All I will say on the subject, no, I didn't want to talk about this, but I'm saying I'd much rather talk about this than talk to Robert saying the same thing over and over again, is the WNBA organizationally, culturally, won't say politically because, man, politics just, it's for the birds. Out of here. Culturally, organizationally, needs to do what we all did when we owned N64s back in the day. And take the cartridge out, hold it vertically, and blow into it. Put it back into the... That's what they need. Get Kathy Engelbert out of here.
4: Yeah.
0: Could see it in the YouTube comments. No, we're not talking about Enes Kanter. You can have that. It's all yours. Mike Wickett, it's all yours in 20 minutes if you want it.
4: It's a WNBA show. Hey, Wickett.
5: No.
0: Is that
5: no.
0: Mike Wickett? It's all
5: no.
0: you.
5: No. No, thank you. No.
0: It's great. No, it's... I thought for a second you were going to jump in and just try to tell me, if you don't get in the first year or two into the Hall of Fame, you shouldn't be in the Hall at all. That's what you say over and over again. It's great. Like, we take a lot of calls. We take pride in, we don't talk at you, we talk with you. But that works both ways. You got to talk with us, too, and not say the same thing. Listen. Yeah, I'm listening.
4: Man,
0: frustrated.
4: Keyed up.
0: Yeah, a little keyed up. Didn't think I'd be in this place, but that's what happens when the Orioles did what they did the last couple of days. It's hurt my feelings. And our boss, Armin Williams, who's a Texas Rangers fan, has texted me. He's
4: oh, that's right. I love
0: down
4: that.
0: In Arlington. What do we have before we get to Wicket to put this show to bed?
4: A new flavor of Oreo that's so good, I had to Google to make sure this was real.
0: Next.
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0: Westwood One Sports presents Josh Graham.
1: Mike Wickett will take control of the wheel at the top of the hour. Will Dalton, appreciate his work on this program. Not working 11 straight hours of talk today. Josh Jacobs, no. Yes, that Josh Jacobs. Appreciate him as well. Linnell Willingham at Cleveland Browns camp. Appreciate him dropping by. Kurt Warner last night and played some of that. Make sure you find that on our YouTube channel, searching Westwood One Sports Night, where you can find some of the camp coverage as well. Mike Wickett's with us before we put the show to bed. Wickett, the question we've asked, what Hall of Famer in this year's class or a moment, a game, a story most resonates with you? Is there a guy or a game that sticks with you the most from any of these Hall of Famers?
2: Questions about white privilege and Enos Kanter. Can we discuss that real quick?
1: I did it.
2: They all kind of have something, but for me, there's two. I won't lie. When I got announced that Luke Kuechly was going to be a Hall of Famer, I'm like, is Luke Kuechly, like, can you write the story or tell the story of the NFL without Luke Kuechly? I don't think I realized just how good Kuechly was when he was like All Pro first team, and I started doing my research, and I'm like, you're an idiot, Wickett.
1: It's the Arizona effect with Fitzgerald, and that's what Kurt Warner was talking about. The fact that he played in Arizona his entire career. Like, we should be talking about Fitzgerald as the second greatest wide receiver, the same way that it's, like, just a foregone fact that Jerry Rice is considered the greatest. That's how we should talk about Larry Fitzgerald. But no, he's kind of thrown into a box with a ton of people, and it's because he's in Arizona. Like, he should be considered the second greatest guy. And to Kuechly, he's the same player as Patrick Willis, but Patrick Willis played in much bigger games because San Francisco was a better team for a longer period of time.
2: Yeah, Kuechly is a beast. So that one, to me, like, just putting in a little effort, which is weird for me to do. And then Roger Craig, he was LaDainian Tomlinson before LT. I mean, he was the first, you know, 1,000-rush, 1,000-receiving running back ever in those West Coast offenses when I was a kid, when I started watching football in the 80s, watching Montana and Rice and Taylor and Craig and Brent Jones and those great 49ers teams. So seeing Roger Craig get in, as a legend to me, like, that one kind of resonates. Like, okay, that's one from my childhood for sure.
1: Anything we should expect of note on the Mike Wickett program?
2: Well, besides the fact that we are definitely not talking about Enos Kanter or white privilege on the show, we got a quarterback battle that is absolutely over, and I don't know why they keep lying to us. So we'll definitely talk about Minnesota Vikings camp for sure.
1: Okay, we'll get to Minnesota camp and when Mike Wickett joins us. Have a great show. Thanks, guys.
2: Thank you.
1: Now, let's put this show to bed.
3: So I read this article where apparently in China, Oreo has brought out a new flavor. And it's a really good one. So they have collabed, Oreo has, with KFC to make a fried chicken flavored Oreo. And it's not a joke. Like, I had to look this up. Yeah. I had to double check this to make sure it was real, and it turns out it is. They released this on July 31st, and essentially here's the way it is, or the way the cookie is formed. It's the typical Oreo cookies on the outside. But instead of the cream filling in the middle that you're used to, it has now been replaced with a cream that is flavored like fried chicken and with herbs and spices they use to make this flavor. And I gotta tell you, this is a flavor I'd like to try. Now, I don't know if I can get my hands on it because it's in China, but that seems like a flavor that would be like, you think at first, I don't know, but that would be, I like the sound of that.
1: That sounds horrific. Awful.
3: I think it sounds great.
1: I'd rather talk to Mike Wickett than talk to you, frankly, after that.
3: Are you serious? Wickett, get in here. Oreo chicken.
1: That's disgusting.
3: That's not.
1: It's gross.
3: It's like one of those things.
1: I talk to you.
3: Yeah. It's like one of those things, like when you go to a fair in the fall, they have all the weird combination, like burgers with donuts for buns and things like that. Or at least we do here in the South.
1: Hate all of it.
3: That That's something that you would get there.
1: Hate all of it. Don't want any of it. Do you know what I want? I want Oreo-flavored Oreos. That's what I want.
3: Where's your sense of adventure and fun?
1: When I go get potato chips, Lay's potato chips, I get the original, and that's it. Lay's original, Lay's, I get the normal, I'll go double stuff Oreo. I'll do that. But I don't need any of this adventure. If it's already a treat, then I don't need to do any songs and dances. Oh, we need to have, you know what I'll have? I'll have fried chicken if I want fried chicken. We don't need to do all these mixed flavors and I don't know. Will Dalton, apparently, you're more adventurous than I am.
3: Apparently they've got a second flavor that's coming out with this too that's called retro popcorn. That one's a little dicey. I don't know. But I'd still try it. I would.
1: The Bills are having a practice right now at the new Highmark Stadium, and they're wearing the retro uniforms. They're trying very hard to make fetch a thing. Trying very hard. The helmets are also gross with this getup. The Bills are trying very hard to make us like these uniforms that no one's going to like.
3: Nope.
1: The gray with the... It's hideous. Awful. The helmets is what makes it worse. Like the connective red...
3: Yep.
1: Like Bill... Like... It looks terrible. So, don't know if Mike Wickett will have time to get to that while talking about Minnesota Vikings camp and not talking about Enes Kanter and white privilege in the WNBA.
3: You know what those jerseys look like? They look like a bottle of Valvoline. That's what they look like.
1: See it.
3: Or a Diet Pepsi Coke can.
1: We're going to be with you at this time tomorrow. From 4 to 7 p.m. Eastern Time. And you know what we're going to do? We're going to tell you who's going to get into the Hall of Fame next year. Because it's not too soon to do that. And we hope you'll be with us to break all that down. This has been the Josh Graham Show. Mike Wickett's on the way. Hope you keep it tuned to Westwood One Sports.
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1: All right, I'm not going to lie to you. We got a lot of football to get to. We got a lot of football to talk about. It is the most wonderful time of the year. If you are coming here looking for off-season NBA chatter, this is your time to get yourself into a football mode. I don't have a lot of baseball for you. I don't have any golf for you today. What I got football. Coming up in about 40 minutes, John Jansen, who played at the University of Michigan and was in the National Football League for 9 years. Most of that time was in Washington with the then Redskins, now Commanders. He does a show on our affiliate in Detroit, 97.1, The Ticket. He's going to join us at 40 after the hour. And we will get to the Lions and the Wolverines. So that'll be fun. Coming up at hour number two, we'll go to Indianapolis and talk to the Athletics, James Boyd, about the Colts and the payday that Jonathan Taylor just got. This has been a good week for running backs, man. It's been a real good week for running backs. We got Bijan Robinson got paid, and then Jahmyr Gibbs reset the market 24 hours later. He got like $750,000 more, and now he's the highest paid running back. Jonathan Taylor got his deal earlier in the week as well. So it's been a good week for running backs, and we'll check in on the Colts running back in hour number two. But I don't know if this is necessarily breaking news, but it just happened like an hour and a half ago or whatever. Kyle Shanahan is apparently getting close to coaching. I was surprised to see this. Of course, the San Francisco 49ers head coach, not back all the way after a car crash. And car crash to me still, there's still a cloud all over the car crash. The fact that the Palo Alto police there in California won't release any information. TMZ has got nothing on it. They're usually very reliable when it comes to getting this sort of stuff. It still feels weird that we don't have any of that, any of those details when it comes to Kyle Shanahan and the car accident. And maybe it's nothing. Maybe it's nada. But Kyle Shanahan spoke today, and I want you to hear some of the things that Kyle Shanahan had to say. He suffered a lot of injuries. He had a concussion, broken ribs, broken left hand, scars on his face. He now has a mustache, which he talked about. You'll hear that coming up in here in a second. And he was first asked about when he's going to get back to feeling whatever normal is.
2: Team meeting was a big step for me. The concussion stuff just was weird. Like, you feel just more emotional and stuff. People don't take this the wrong way, but I joke with my wife. I'm like, no, feels like you're in menopause. Like, it's different, and you're emotional and things. So it was different to, like, get in front of groups and things like that. But once you do that and you get past the hard parts of it, it becomes pretty easy. You just got to get back to getting used to it. I thought after my first team meeting, I was like, perfect. I'm out of the woods. I'm good. And felt good most of that day. But then it hit me real bad that night and then the next day. And I was like, all right, maybe I don't want to do that every day yet. And that's kind of how everything's gone on this. And can't tell you guys how close it is. I'm getting there. There's no doubt I will be there. From what I do with the team, I kind of already feel there. So
1: I have had a concussion in my life. I was in the fifth grade. I'm 45. I don't really remember what it was like, but I can pretty much guarantee you I was not comparing my concussion to menopause. Okay. I don't know what menopause feels like. My wife is threatening me that she's about to get into premenopause or perimenopause. I have no idea. But the big question, I mean, there's a lot of questions around this whole situation. I mean, we'll get to some actual football stuff from Kyle Shanahan, but there's some stuff going on around this that feels really, really murky. And Shanahan talked about the accident today and took the blame.
2: I mean, anytime you cause an accident that can be avoided, you feel pretty stupid. I mean, especially when you have a chance to hurt someone else. You get mad when you get a ticket yourself. So it's kind of the same. Things that I think everyone's done to a degree, what I've done, you know, dropping a phone and falling all the way to my back seat to where I have to fully take my eyes off the road. You know, it's something that I normally want to do. I've had autopilot for 9 years, so I'm pretty comfortable with it. And who knows what happened when I turned around, whether it malfunctioned or whether I knocked it off. That's something I don't know yet. But regardless, it is always your fault.
1: I've never been in an autopilot car before. Producer Stuart, Stu, have you ever been in a driverless automobile?
3: I've been in one, but I haven't driven one myself or paid attention enough to know if.
1: Is that terrifying? Because it feels like if you're in the back seat and I trust technology and I get the idea that a driverless car is more responsible than me. A driverless car is not coming home from the bar. A driverless car is not, you know, having a hamburger and dropping a French fry. A driverless car is not distracted by Twitter. You know, any of that. What is that? What is that sound?
4: Kit from Knight Rider.
1: Oh,
4: driverless car.
1: Oh, my gosh. I was, like, looking around at my board. I'm like, what
3: say,
1: is
3: that? Your
1: did, you,
3: board.
1: Did you do the same thing? I'm like, what do I have turned off? I should have known it was an 80s pop culture TV reference from Josh, the king of this crap. All right.
5: Yo, Kit.
1: So, can you give me the Knight Rider theme, at least, so maybe you don't scare me? Sure. Maybe we come back from break with the Knight Rider theme. But I know that the idea is the sensors and everything in those cars, they're not distracted like we are on Twitter, on our phone, we're texting, we're eating, maybe you're buzzed, whatever. You know what I mean? Like, so I've never been in one. I'm here in Des Moines, Iowa. We don't have that technology here. We barely have running water and internet. But what is it like in the back? I'm assuming you sit in the back. I don't know. What is it like in the back of a driverless car, Stu?
3: It is very weird. It's just one of those things where you're just kind of like, all right, I guess this is going the right way, and I guess this is safe. And after a few minutes, it seems fine.
1: I don't know.
3: It's hard to explain. It is one of those experiences when you're kind of like, all right, am I really doing this right now? But I think it's fine.
1: How did you get it? Like, did you order an Uber and it showed up driverless?
3: Yeah, they have it's called Waymos. They have them throughout. I know I was in Arizona when we did this, so
1: okay. This
3: was a few years ago, but this was like 2 years ago. But yeah, it's one of those things, like, they're big out there. You see them all the time. It's not like just one or two passing. Like, it feels like there's a ton of them, and there's more of those than Ubers almost.
1: I know that they're safe. I understand that. I get it. But are they like 98% safe? Because look, we even as human beings driving cars, we're pretty safe on the road, knock on wood. We're pretty safe drivers for the most part, but you know, there's always accidents and things that happen. Do we get a lot of accidents with the Waymos or the driverless cars? Like, do we have stats on that?
3: I know. I feel like I feel like I saw in the news recently that there was something where one malfunctioned.
1: Yeah, but again, that's one.
3: That's
1: you know
3: one.
1: What I mean?
3: Right, like, it's one out of how many million? Yeah.
1: Because I know that the media will blow that up. There was a driverless car accident today. And then you're like, yeah, but there were also 15 other driver-led cars, human-driven cars that get into accidents. So, like, are the percentages better? And I would imagine that they are. Because, again, why do we get into car accidents? Oftentimes, we're distracted, especially today, more than the 80s. We get into car accidents because we have our phones on all the time. I mean, I turned left out of my suburb yesterday, and there was a car stopped properly, going the other way, and both the driver and the passenger were on their phones. It was a guy and his girlfriend or his wife or whatever, and they're both looking at their phones while they're sitting at a red light. That happens. The driverless car, the computer, isn't looking at Twitter or isn't TikToking or making a reel. And in Kyle Shanahan's case, again, if you're just joining us, I'm Mike Wickett here, Westwood One Sports, talking about Kyle Shanahan. He spoke about the accident from a couple of weeks ago in Palo Alto, and he wasn't in a driverless Uber. He was in his own Tesla, and he was in driverless mode. So he was sitting in the driver's seat, but the car was driving itself. Again, I have a lot of questions about this, okay? So he said he trusts autopilot because he's been using it for a long time.
2: Whether you're an autopilot.

0: miles an hour, you're not autopilot. I honestly have zero worries. I have so much trust in that stuff. That was a good lesson that you can't ever have zero worries. But I think it definitely could be an example for a lot of people.
1: Did he, you know what I need? I need someone who owns a driverless car to call in. We got to have somebody in America or Canada that has a driverless car, like a self-driving car, one of these Teslas or whatever. 310-840-4910. Because I want to know how safe you feel with that Tesla driving itself. I want to know how easy it is to switch out of driver mode and not driver mode. Because what I picture, based on the way that Shanahan has been describing this, is like he's sitting there, maybe he's on his phone, whatever, but he's sitting in the driver's seat. And this is pure speculation, but this is the picture I paint in my head. And he's going down the road, and I think he said 20 miles an hour. Do we know the speed of the accident? Where in California is the speed limit 20? Right? I think he was on vacation, so my assumption is small town going slow. But when you're sitting there and you're driving, does the car give you control immediately if you grab the steering wheel and shake the steering wheel? Or like nudge it a little bit? Stu, do you have any idea how that works? If you have one of these, 310-840-4910, maybe you can text us while you're driving in your driverless car, which you can text and drive. Everybody else, if you have to do the steering and the gas and the brake, don't text us. You can call if you have a Bluetooth, okay? That's fine. We're a hands-free state here in Iowa, and I still see people constantly. Like, Stu, do you know, is it easy to turn off the computer and then take control of the car?
2: I almost feel like for a Tesla, it's like it's kind of like a cruise control. I feel like I think you just like push a button and it does it for you.
1: I have no idea. I drive a minivan.
2: I don't have one. Yeah.
1: Okay. I have a 2018 Dodge Grand Caravan. It's a GT, by the way. All right. Don't mess. It's a GT. It's got the black wheels and the extra two speakers. So that makes me a badass dad. But I wonder how easy, because what I picture, he's driving or he's sitting as the car is driving itself and he's in Palo Alto or whatever. And he drops his phone. Somehow he drops it into the back seat. Maybe he drops it, hits the center console, bounces funny. We've all done that. And then as he probably has done that 10 times in his life or 100 times in his life, as we all have. And he reaches back and does his knee hit the lever or does his knee hit the button or does his knee hit the steering wheel and that's how he drove into the chick? Is that right? Like, that's how I picture it. Because then he's back here and then the car swerves and then he goes forward to try to grab the wheel. That's when the airbag goes off because he hit the car and breaks his nose. That's how I picture all this from his description of it. And having no knowledge, zero knowledge, of somebody who has drives or operates a self-driving car. 310-840-4910. John is in Los Angeles. John, thank you for calling, man. John's gone. Let's go to Allison in Los Angeles. Allison, have you ever been in a driverless car?
3: I'm in one right now, driving down from San Francisco to, and I just got to LA.
1: Are you kidding me? How long of a drive is that for you?
3: We are on like hour 8. Yeah.
1: Oh my God. 8 hours without a driver?
3: Well, you know, it's automatic driving. You still have to sit in the front seat, but yeah, we haven't touched the steering wheel in going on 8 hours.
1: Okay. So there's my question right there. I'm so glad you called. So when you're in self-drive mode, like the car is driving itself, do you feel safe, or are you like, is this a new thing for you? Have you been doing this for a while? Do you feel safe?
3: I feel like it's better at driving than I am. So like, we're in LA traffic right now, and like, I don't want to be driving in LA traffic, so yeah, I think that
1: okay.
3: It's doing a pretty good job compared to me.
1: How quickly does a driverless car switch from driverless mode to you take control? Is it instantaneous? Is it a button? Is it a lever?
3: Yeah, it's instantaneous. You just kind of grab the steering wheel and it pops right out of it.
1: Okay. So do you think
3: they'll ask you for feedback and say, why'd you do that? And you can say, well, you're about to hit a semi-truck.
1: Oh,

0: Okay. That's not what I want to hear. Dear Tesla, you are about to hit a semi, so I took control. And it happens instantaneously. It's not one of those where, like, hold one, two.
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3: Here's the 2-0 pitch, and this ball hammered to right field. Jose Servo, you are a friend of mine.
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3: Thomas sends a ball to center. Hit pretty well. Wind pulling it back. Davis twisting, and now the wind is really pulling it back, and the ball is off into the track, onto the wall, and Thomas is rounding second. He's on his way to third, and that's going to be a triple for Dylan Thomas.
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3: And one turns on one. Stay fair. Stay fair. Stay fair. It's a fair ball. Mars Trucking Town. Mars Trucking Town. Mars Trucking Town.
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3: The pitch, and Thomas sends one to straightaway center field. It is up, it is back, it is gone, Marge! Track that ball down! Dylan Thomas, a home run over the center field wall, and the Red Hawks have taken a 1-0 lead. A special one tonight.
1: It's time to track it down, Marge. Let's head to the stadium. For the call of the game, here's the voice of the Red Hawks, Jack Michaels.
3: Have a good Saturday evening to you. Jack Michaels from beautiful Legends Field in Kansas City, Kansas, where tonight the Fargo Moorhead Red Hawks and the Kansas City Monarchs play game two of this weekend series. 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Fargo Moorhead has been putting up some runs as of late. The last two nights, the Fargo Moorhead Red Hawks have scored, get this, 31 runs in their last two games. This offense is really, it was good before, but it has taken another turn up. And Fargo Moorhead been swinging the bats well. Not all long balls, mind you. Got a couple last night. But the Red Hawks, who finished up a three-game series with a 14-8 win a couple of nights ago in Sioux Falls, they backed that up with a 17-7 victory last night here against the front-running Kansas City Monarchs. The West continues to bunch up as we come down to the wire in the American Association schedule. Fargo Moorhead entering tonight's game with a record of 38-33 on the season. Kansas City, first place in the West. They're 41-33. and 31. There's lots to get to on the pregame show tonight to get you all set for game two of this weekend series. Left-hander Tyler Jandrin making a start. His first start for the Red Hawks coming back to Fargo-Moorhead. Tyler Jandrin getting the start tonight. Meanwhile, the lefty for Kansas City, Austin Krob. Krob pitching tonight for the Monarchs. So two lefties going toe-to-toe. Similar conditions tonight as we had yesterday. The elements were in play. Temperatures warm today, going to be even warmer tomorrow. But when we're dealing with, you know, 90-degree temperature plus that massive Kansas humidity, little thick. One change as far as the wind, and it doesn't affect a lot of balls because there's some short porches here at Legends Field. We do have a little bit more of a blow in from right center field. Last night, Kansas City clubbed five home runs. The Red Hawks hit two. And the Red Hawks won the game 17-7. So we'll see what's in store for game two tonight. On our pregame show, we'll sit down with Red Hawks manager Chris Coast around the corner. We'll get you caught up in all the games that happened yesterday in the league. We'll update the standings, a full schedule today, including teams that are streaking. Kane County streaking. Winnipeg is certainly streaking. And unfortunately, Chicago's streaking, but in the wrong direction. We'll get a scoreboard update when we come back. All that leading to the first pitch of tonight's game. Tonight, Tyler Jandrin on the hill for Fargo-Moorhead, Austin Krob for Kansas City, a battle of two divisional foes that have combined for 10 championships in the Northern League and now, of course, the American Association. A lot of success in these programs. Sit back and enjoy. James Cook producing our game. We're back with Red Hawks manager Chris Coase coming up next. This is the pregame show, and this is FM Red Hawks Baseball.
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3: Saturday night in Kansas City, Kansas. We continue on the pregame show here this evening. Again, warm conditions, a breeze blowing a little bit in from center towards the left field line, and a couple of good lefties going toe-to-toe tonight in game two of this series. The Red Hawks have packed a couple of wins together. Kansas City's actually now dropped two straight games. We're joined by Red Hawks manager Chris Coast. And, Coaster, you know, something to be said. I knew the offense was good before and productive, but boy, it seems like the last two games, Chris, that really has come to the table. You put up 14 runs two nights ago, Chris, and 17 last night, that win. Good to see, certainly.
9: Well, we've built our offense to where there's no expectations, those 31 runs. It's not an anomaly. And it's not that we're going to score, you know, 10 to 12 to 14 and 17 runs every game, but we're going to have, I think, a good number of games where we slug pretty well. That's just the lineup we have. And, yeah, you're going to run into days where the pitcher just has it or bats run cold, but it makes for eliminating like a prolonged cold stretch with the bats for the most part. So that's a positive. So now it's kind of like what I told the Winnipeg manager right when they went on that streak. I'm like, boy, if you guys get some consistent pitching, you guys are going to be tough to deal with. And now they've won 13 straight since that point because they have gotten consistent pitching. I feel like we're in the same scenario. We were very fortunate last night to have Bryce Brasfield in the role that he was. It was kind of one of those things where didn't know it was going to be needed, but boy, was he, as much as our offense got all the attention, Brasfield really was the hero of that game, in my opinion.
10: Phenomenal job by Bryce, Chris. And with that, with Wick, I'm sure a manager wants to get his starter a W, but there just came to be a point. Was it just a pitch count? You're trying to save. You don't want to expend a guy to get a win. I'm sure because you know just to get a win, you need him later.
9: Yeah, and wins and losses in today's game are a little bit less meaningful. They still mean something, don't get me wrong, but it's not like the 80s and 90s where starting pitchers were going 8 to 9 innings, therefore wins and losses were a massive statistic. So, you know, it's a little bit less now. So having said that, if we didn't have Bryce Brasfield available for that, because my thought was if Bryce was going to pitch, it had to be 3 or more innings. It couldn't be just 1 or 2 because that's how we get the most usage out of him. That's how he stays stretched out for another potential start down the road. So if he wasn't available, likely would have let Wicklander go a little bit longer. I don't know if that would have been a good thing for him. I think he was kind of maxed out at that point. But again, I think that was all about Brasfield's availability. And now tonight, that availability is Kaylor Key, another St. Cloud State Husky. So he won't go quite as many innings as Brasfield. But Tyler Janin's going tonight. He's not as stretched out as, say, Wicklander or the other guys. So he's going to go 3 to 4, maybe a 5 if everything goes amazing. And then we've got Kaylor Key in a fully rested bullpen. And I'll say it again, like I said last night in the postgame, fully rested bullpen because of Bryce Brasfield. So it wasn't just that he helped us win that game. It was that he saved us for today and potentially tomorrow as well.
10: I tell you, this Kansas City lineup, and obviously, you know, the batting average, maybe not so much as a team, and what does that stat mean? We can start getting into the analytics. But power numbers up, batting average, so OBPs may be down, batting, you know, power numbers up. And that's a simple equation to me, Chris. Keep the table setters off the bases when guys like Garza and Baker and company get to the plate.
9: Yeah, and I think this time of year, there are certain teams where you can throw their offensive overall stats out the window because they do have some different guys. You know, they brought in Saul Garza. He's been here for a while now. But then J.D. Davis hasn't been here terribly long. You know, Lucan Baker hasn't been here terribly long. And those are some massive at-bats in their lineup, you know, and then they got that shortstop from last night with the 2 homers. So I would say whatever their numbers are, they're a top offensive team in this league, regardless of what the overall stats say, because, you know, 1 through 9, kind of like us, you know, even their catcher, if he's batting 9th, he can still get you. It's kind of like Aiden Byrne. He goes hidden in the bottom of our lineup, but he's still hitting 260. So that's a great situation to be in for both of our teams.
10: Last one for you is on Tyler Jandrin, your starter tonight, Chris. Again, as he gets back into the fold here in a Red Hawks uniform, when is Tyler Jandrin his most effective? What are we seeing when he's the most effective?
9: Well, the big thing for him is can he go the first or can he go through the lineup one time without having to use all of his pitches? And he may have to, but historically, he kind of reminds me of the way Brett Myers used to be, a Phillies teammate of mine, where he really wouldn't show his curveball till the second time through, and that was when he was at his best. And I know Tyler Jandrin does some of that. The difference is right now is he's not totally stretched out. So, you know, the Tyler Jandrin of last year was you almost expected 6 or 7 innings. Today, even if he does incredibly well, it's going to be 3 to 4 innings and maybe a 5th if it goes really well. So we're still building him up, and he's still not 100% built up, but it's our job to get him there for a potential playoff start, because the one thing that we need to find before we get to the playoffs, we're going to hit, we're going to play some defense, we got enough bullpen arms to do some good things. We need 3 starters who emerge as guys who can step on that mound and give us 6 to 7 innings, 5 to 6, let's say. And right now we're still trying to figure that out because we have great arms. Now it's just a matter of who emerges, whether that be Brasfield. Obviously, Kyle Krieger's an ace when he's at his best, and Wicklander can still be an ace if he gets that changeup working and things like that. And Eric Chalas has been amazing for us, but we got to make sure with that. And Matt Walker's been amazing for us, but we still got to see about him. So at this point, the whole rest of the year, it's stay healthy, make sure our bullpen's rested enough once we get to the playoffs, and find out who our top 3 starters are going to be.
10: Love the use of the word emerge today on the pregame. All right, let's hope you also emerge tonight. Chris, we'll talk to you after the game.
9: Giddy up. Won't be easy, but let's keep this rolling, baby.
3: That is Red Hawks manager Chris Coast, Chad with the Skipper. When we come back, we'll take a trip around the American Association, closing in on the opening pitch tonight. It's Fargo Moorhead in Kansas City. This is the pregame show, but this is FM Red Hawks Baseball.
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3: We continue on the pregame show here tonight. The Red Hawks in Kansas City. The Red Hawks trailing the Monarchs by just 2.5 games in the West Division. Action last night around the league saw Sioux City defeat Chicago 11-5. It was Cleburne falling to Lake Country. The Knockouts win at 7-2. Milwaukee, 15-9 winners in Sioux Falls last night. Winnipeg stretched their win streak to 13 straight games, defeating Lincoln yesterday 6-4, and it was Kane County over Gary South Shore 8-5. We update the standings coming in to tonight's play. I mentioned Kansas City in first place on the West, but it's getting tight. Winnipeg with 13 straight wins have now pulled within a half a game of the Kansas City Monarchs in the West, so Winnipeg in second place. So Red Hawks sitting there in third, 2.5 back, and then Sioux Falls a half game behind Fargo Moorhead for fourth place. Sioux City sits 8 back, Lincoln 10 back, but the X's only 5 games out of that fourth and final playoff spot in the West. Milwaukee leads the East with a record of 44-28. Lake Country at 41-30, 2.5 games back in the East. Kane County sits 3.5 back in the East, so a little bunched up there in the top three in the East. Cleburne sitting in fourth, and then Gary South Shore, 6 games back of that fourth and final playoff spot in the Eastern Division. Chicago and Kane County tonight. Cleburne is at Lake Country. Milwaukee and Sioux Falls. Winnipeg at Lincoln. Kane County is at Gary. Some of those games have started. We'll update you on the scores here as we move along. But when we come back, we'll take a look at the starting lineups, and we'll have the opening pitch tonight. The Fargo Moorhead Redhawks with left-hander Tyler Gendron going on the mound tonight against Austin Krob, K-R-O-B. Krob, the left-hander, going for Kansas City. Fans, you've been listening to the pregame show. The starting lineups and opening pitch is coming up next. It's the Fargo Moorhead Redhawks and the Kansas City Monarchs. This has been the pregame show, and this is FM Redhawks Baseball.
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0: Fargo-Moorhead Redhawks baseball is on the air tonight from Legends Field in Kansas City, Kansas. It is a battle of these two foes, a great rivalry, great history between these two clubs, playoff history, regular season history. I always love a good Kansas City-Fargo-Moorhead matchup. It has been intense, but a respectful, intense rivalry between the two clubs. Jack Michaels with you tonight. James Cook producing our game. Good to have you on AABaseball.tv, locked into our radio sound on our flagship home of AM 740 The Fan and great sports radio in KDKT tonight as well. 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Tonight, the left-hander Austin Krob getting the start for Kansas City. Krob on the hill tonight for the Monarchs. He's 2-3 with a 7.27 earned run average. The lineup Austin will face tonight for the Fargo-Moorhead Redhawks, Jesus Lujano leading off in right field. Matt Kroon homered last night in left batting second. Tucapita Marcano at second base hitting third. Jose Sermo adding cleanup at first base. Trip Clark, another big night for Trip last night, tripled and singled. He's catching tonight, batting fifth. Dylan Thomas homered last night, batting sixth and center. Juan Fernandez, a four-hit game last night, batting seventh and DHing. Brian Fuentes hitting eighth. And Aiden Byrne, the shortstop, batting ninth. That is the Redhawks lineup tonight against the lefty Austin Krob. Lujano, Kroon, and Marcano. Sermo, Clark, and Thomas, Fernandez, Fuentes, and Byrne. Defensively behind Krob tonight for Kansas City, Grant Richardson in left field, Hudson Head in center with Edwin Diaz in right. There's your defense in the outfield. Richardson, Head, and Diaz around the infield. J.D. Davis at third. Saheed Valenzuela at short. Austin Callahan getting a start tonight at second. Lucan Baker, Big Lucan at 1B. Onyx Vega catching. A DHing tonight for Kansas City is Saul Garza. The Redhawks managed by Chris Coast, a World Series champion and recent Hall of Famer in the AA, and Joe Cal. Joe Calfapietra, long time, 26 years in the league, and a number with Kansas City. Jesus Lujano steps in as we get set for baseball tonight. Redhawks trying to have this road trip go above 500. The Fargo-Moorhead Redhawks are 2-2 so far on the six-game road trip. Krob the lefty versus the left-handed batting Jesus Lujano. And the first pitch of the game is a strike down the middle at 6:39 Central Time. Temperature of 87 degrees, but the humidity, it feels like 95 today. So there is some warmth. Krob misses inside, but it's called a strike. Little front door breaking pitch. And Lujano behind, 0-2 in the count. We'll get the umpires for you here in a second. Robert Nunez behind the plate. The lefty Krob's pitch, and it's scraped towards the right side and deep at second. Played there, throw to first in time for the out. Callahan ranging to his left, making the play. 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Robert Nunez behind the plate, Albert Martinez at first, and Rob Knox, the umpire, at third base. Those are your boys in blue tonight. Here's Matt Kroon. Kroon got everything going last night in the first inning with a home run to left field. Kroon sends a pop-up here that might be playable. Onyx Vega, the catcher, and Lucan Banca, the first baseman, converge, and it falls foul in front of the Kansas City dugout. The Red Hawks, to say got it going early and often is an understatement last night here. They put up four runs in the first inning, added five more in the third. Had nine runs on the board pretty quickly. Kansas City had their fair share of some solo shots and two-run shots. Hit five home runs last night, but the Redhawks pounding out 17 runs on 20 hits in the game. Krob to Kroon, and an off-speed pitch, swinging a miss, strike two. Redhawks in their black tops tonight. Be it their red numerals and red lettering trimmed in white. And the Monarchs in their home white on white tonight. Krob kicks and pitches and a slider down low. K-R-O-B. Austin Krob. Paltron Pink of the San Diego Padres organization. Great collegiate pitcher at Texas Christian University. And the pitch, Kroon takes low. His time at TCU, through a combined three seasons there. Spent time with the Padres rookie ball team at Single A Lake Elsinore Storm. Did some high A work. Went on to Double A in 24 in San Antonio, playing for the Mission. Swing and a miss as he puts one past the bat of Matt Kroon. A two up and two down for the Red Hawks. 24 spent the whole year in San Antonio for the Missions. Austin Krob. And then Double A and Triple A time a season ago. You're looking at a guy that in San Antonio and in El Paso, the Triple A level a season ago. So good big arm here. Red Hawks will be challenged again tonight, the Batmen. Batter here is Tucapita Marcano. Big league ball player swings through the first offering from Krob. Fargo Moorhead entering tonight's play 2.5 games back of these Monarchs as Krob fires away. Well, Tuca has been a nice activation for Fargo Moorhead once they worked his V's out. And he had to join the team in the last homestand. Marcano hitting .375, just 32 at-bats in a Red Hawks uniform. And Marcano lays a bunt down back to the mound, fielded by Krob, throws to first in time for the out. Marcano trying to bunt his way on. Not a bad idea, just got too much back to the hill. And the Red Hawks are out, nothing across in the top of the first inning. We played a half inning tonight from Kansas City. It's the Red Hawks nothing. The Monarchs are coming to bat. 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
0: But Tyler Janvrin getting the start tonight for the FM Red Hawks and facing a dominant lineup as well. We talk about Red Hawks' ability to produce. Kansas City right there. Edwin Diaz hit two home runs last night. He leads off. Yeah, the leadoff hitter hit two homers last night. Diaz leading off, followed by Austin Callahan batting in the two-hole tonight. Big Lucan Baker at first base batting third. Saul Garza homered last night. He's DHing batting cleanup. Hudson Head, great athlete, Head batting fifth and center. J.D. Davis at third batting sixth. Saheed Valenzuela short batting seventh. Grant Richardson homered last night. He's batting in the eighth hole. And then Onyx Vega catching tonight for Kansas City batting ninth. That is the lineup as put forth by Joe Calfapietra. Facing Tyler Janvrin, so the lefty Janvrin, veteran man who spends time, a little time in Mexico, this before coming to the Red Hawks, fires away, ball one. He's appeared in a few games. This is his first start back in a Red Hawks uniform. Janvrin delivers the strike. Tyler is cerebral lefty as there is, a good aids also in collegiate coaching. Here's a ball pulled foul up the third base line. Great play. No, it's a fair ball ruled. Throw to first will not be in time. They're going to rule that a fair ball. And that's interesting because that appeared it went wide of the bag. Trip Clark, the catcher for the Red Hawks, pointing to foul territory, but ruled fair by third base umpire Rob Knox. Boy, Fuentes made a heck of a play on that ball wide of the bag at third. They're going to rule it went over the bag fair, and it'll be an infield single for Edwin Diaz. Terrific get-to by Brian Fuentes. It doesn't matter where the ball lands, but if it gets past the bag in fair territory, that's a fair ball, and Janvrin comes back with a ball high to Austin Callahan. The remarkable thing is how that ball didn't end up bounding down the left field line in this turf infield outfield. Fuentes flashing some leather. Janvrin delivers low, ball two to Callahan. I think everybody in the park was expecting that to be ruled foul, and Rob Knox, third base umpire, decisively, which is what you like to see, pointing fair. Janvrin the look to first, and the throw over. Edwin Diaz back in the bag. Now the Monarchs, before last night, they dropped a 2-0 game to Lincoln here at Legends Field. And then the 17-7 game. Here's a liner base hit back up the middle off the bat of Austin Callahan. Now Diaz jogs into second, and here comes Kansas City right out of the chute. Runners on first and second, back-to-back hits. Now for Tider, he's been a little time over the years, you know, coming out of college, a brief stint in the Diamondbacks organization, a rookie ball in Missoula, and Janvrin spent time in the Frontier League in Joliet, in Ottawa, in Winnipeg. A brief moment, 2023, there's a strike in here to Luke and Banker. Back in the Frontier League in 24, then with the Red Hawks in 25 last season, Tyler January went 7-4. A little time in Mexico, and then back to the Red Hawks. Ball swung on, hit high in the air, forget it. Luke and Baker got all of this one. It is over the home run patio. A three-run home run by Luke and Baker, and Kansas City has quickly taken a 3-0 lead. Those big boppers, and Baker is one of them. They hit five last night. And the Monarchs waste no time getting one tonight. Luke and Baker, his 15th of the season. Yeah, he just swings a heavy bat, big barrel. So the three-run home run. Last night, Kansas City hit five homers. I mentioned three solo shots and two-run shots. Garza comes up swinging and fouling away. We're talking with Chris Coast when you face Kansas City. Yeah, the key, and really it is for any team. There's strike two. You got to keep the table setters off because when you start facing guys like Baker, Garza, these guys can change the score with one swing, certainly here at Legends Field. Now, that ball would have been out of any park. But just 300 down the line. That is a short porch to left field with kind of a mini monster in left. The home run patio. Backdoor slider jazzed a bit low. Count remained. That goes to one ball and two strikes. And Saul Garza, he hit a home run and a double. Last night, homer to center that doubled off the wall in center field. The pitch jazzed a bit inside. 2-2 the count. We say, when you play the Monarchs, you got to put a brunts. And hope for the Red Hawks have some runs in them tonight. Janvrin's pitch, that's low, ball three. Well, the Monarchs this season in Fargo against the Red Hawks put up over 20 runs in a game. Now, they are as potent offense as you're going to find once they're clicking Here's a little looping ball into left field. That'll drop in, a base hit. Four straight hits to start the game for Kansas City. There's a buzz in this crowd already, and rightfully so. Batter here is Hudson Head. Well, Tyler just going to have to work through the first. The pitch is a strike. Sermo and 1B again tonight for the Red Hawks, holding out with a runner. Janrin's breaking pitch fouled away. Defensively for Fargo-Moorhead tonight, left field Matt Kroon, Dylan Thomas in center with Jesus Lujano in right. Brian Fuentes at third. Aiden Byrne, as good a shortstop you're going to find in the league. Tucapita Marcano, the big leaguer, at second. Here's a slowly hit ball to Marcano. He'll tag the runner and try to get the double play. And nearly did. Safe at first is Hudson Head on the fielder's choice. Nice play by Tuca coming in. Catching that ball on a hop. Quickly applying the tag on Saul Garza. So one away for Kansas City here in the bottom of the first inning brings up J.D. Davis. Jandrin, the pitch, quick pitch, inside and low to Davis. Davis hitting at a 276 clip on the season. The lefty looks over, and the pitch home. It's inside, 2-0. Hawks returning home on Tuesday night to face the Sioux City Explorers. In fact, the Red Hawks have a pretty good chunk of dates with the Sioux. Sioux City and Sioux Falls, Woodchippers Night coming up Tuesday night at Newman Outdoor Field. Red Hawks, this is game number 72 tonight. Slide step throw to first, and Sermo quickly applies the tag. And Head is back. And Woodchippers Night presented by Explore Minnesota, the Ultra Ego team, celebrating the movie Fargo. And the game sponsored by Minnesota State University Moorhead. Little weak tamper to third. Fuentes fields it. He'll come in and throw on to first for the out. So Davis out, 5-3 on the putout. That's two outs. Hudson Head moves to second. 3-0 Kansas City leading on a three-run bomb by Lucan Baker here in the top of the bottom of the first. Saheed Valenzuela, the batter, switch hitting shortstop. Ladies' night coming up August 12th in the Red Hawks in Sioux City. It'll be a mini trade show in the picnic area that's brought to you by New Belgium Brewing. Jandrin, the pitch, skips outside for a ball. Game's underway. Everything underway tonight in the American Association. Well, mostly every game. Chicago's jumped down to a 3-0 lead on Sioux City. Here's a swing and a pop-up right side of the infield. Should be the inning. Jose Sermo in foul ground makes the catch. And Kansas City is out here in the first, but not before they do some damage. Three runs on four hits. The big one, that home run by Lucan Baker. After one inning of baseball, Kansas City 3, Fargo-Moorhead nothing. 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
0: Top of the second inning, and Kansas City, not Fargo Moorhead, jumps out first. Yesterday it was the Red Hawks. Tonight it's the Monarchs, and that is baseball. Let's see what the Red Hawks can do to chip into this 3-0 deficit. Lucan Baker, the big home run in the bottom of the first inning. Now the Monarchs have hit 6 home runs already in this series. Speaking of home runs, Jose Sermo leading it off for Fargo Moorhead here in the top of the second. From the American Association, said Chicago's jumped out to a 3-0 lead on Sioux City. Lincoln has jumped out to a 2-0 lead on Winnipeg in the fourth inning. Goldeyes have won 13 straight games. When is that going to be stopped? Sermo the batter, Crob the pitch, a fastball away. Ball one. Now, Goldeyes, that whole streak started with wins against Fargo Moorhead, by the way. That 13-game win streak for Winnipeg, that was a couple weekends ago. Sermo swinging a foul. The Goldeyes took the last two in a series at home against Fargo Moorhead, then came down here to Kansas City, swept the Monarchs, and it just continued after that. Took four straight from Chicago. The 1-1 pitch is high. And double-A, triple-A arm on the hill and Crob. Milwaukee all over Sioux Falls tonight, 7-0. Boy, talk about runs being produced. The Milkmen flexing their muscle. Here's the pitch, off-speed, high and away. Speaking of Milwaukee, Fargo Moorhead still has 7 games remaining with Milwaukee. The pitch, Sermo got underneath one. Skies one to shallow right field. Callahan back, coming on from right is Diaz, and Diaz makes the catch. Rod number one. Now the Red Hawks, including tonight, 29 remaining, 28 after tonight. 17 of those home and 12 away. So a majority of those games for Fargo Moorhead remaining will be home games, so great opportunities. Get your tickets and get to Newman. Here's Tripp Clark. The pitch is a framed strike. Joking with Clark, I said, maybe start calling you Triple Clark. He got his first triple yesterday. He leads the league in batting. Tripp Clark has moved to the number one spot. He's got enough plate appearances to qualify. Ooh, good pitch. Strike two. Taken all the way. Clark hitting 362. That is numero uno in the American Association. Got his second triple, I should say, last night. Fouls this hole. That hurts. Fouled it off the leg. I forgot he had tripled. He had that big game, big series, but a big game down in Cleburne. He had a couple of home runs and a triple in a game, but Clark with two triples on the season, 5 homers, 15 doubles. Again, batting 362, leading the league. He's behind 0-2 now to the lefty, Austin Crob. Hawks trailing 3-0, batting with one out in the top of the second inning. Crob, that big close stance on the hill. The pitch is driven to right field. That'll get down, and Tripp Clark continues his torrid pace on American Association pitching. We mentioned this. You know, when he came, before the hamstring pull that he had in Lincoln a while back and then came back, and he just hasn't slowed up. He was kind of hot going into that injury. In fact, when he pulled the hamstring, he did it on a double. And it's almost made it impossible to keep him out of the lineup for sure. Here's Dylan Thomas. Be a challenge tonight. Lefty on lefty, and Thomas takes a front door strike. See if DT, who hit an opposite field three-run home run last night in the top of the first inning. The set and the pitch. Strike two. Taken in. Across the midsection. Crob working the inner half well. Thomas back in the box, somewhat near the plate. The 0-2 pitch coming from Crob to Dylan Thomas. Here comes. And just missed away. Boy, close one right there. Yeah, for Dylan, you know, you stand a little closer to the plate. Of course, those pitches that are coming in your hands, you got to get the bat head out. Does that so he can also reach the stuff that's fading away. The 1-2 is driven foul up the left field line. Turf infield, turf outfield. So you've got the combination platter here at this ballpark. And stations, we'll get you an ID here in a second. You've got the short porch to left with the mini monster out there, but the ball jumps to left. Even short to the alley in left center. The big parts of the park are a deep crease in left center field where it's 411, that's out of the bullpen. Yet last night we saw a total of, what, three, four balls hit over there? Thomas swings and he launches the ball to left field, but he got underneath it. Catch is made by Richardson. In left for the out. Right now, let's pause 10 seconds for station identification. 10 for legal ID. 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
0: Juan Fernandez, the batter. Two outs, one on for the Red Hawks here in the second, and Jimmy takes the strike. And Fernandez piecing together another terrific year at the dish. Four hit night last night. He was 4-for-5 with four singles. Tripp Clark, the runner at first, and the look over by Crobb. The pitch home is ripped foul up the third base line. There's a Ravello Tire foul ball. 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Austin Crobb. The look to first, and the pitch home. Swing and a foul. Pretty good Saturday crowd here. The stadium is pretty big. It takes a lot. If you're going to fill it each night, it would be something else. Just a